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1: A hurricane on track to reach the northern Gulf by the end of the week.
2: Tropical storm Isaias is now expected to reach hurricane strength before reaching the northern Gulf Coast by Friday night. A hurricane watch is now posted from Bay St. Louis, Mississippi to Indian Pass, Florida. Gulf Coast residents are already stocking up. Justin Stringfellow manages an Ace Hardware store in Mobile.
3: We've sold a few chainsaws. We have sold some propane. People are going to be getting ready for their generators. Some people are going to need things to grill with outside, especially if they lose power on their stoves.
2: Isaias could be the year's first Atlantic hurricane to hit the U.S. mainland. Hawaii had its first direct impact this year since 1871. In Miami, Eben Brown, Fox News.
1: Drivers in the U.S. could soon have new standards when it comes to headlights.
4: The U.S. National Highway Traffic Safety Administration shining a spotlight on headlights, announcing it's moving to modernize our vehicle lighting standards to address concerns and allow for the latest safety-improving lighting technologies. A growing source of driver complaints is headlight glare. Federal headlight standards for minimum and maximum brightness haven't changed since 1997, but there are now more taller trucks and SUVs on the roads, and LEDs, which now account for most headlights in new cars, are much brighter than traditional halogen headlights. NHTSA saying it's bringing key experts and stakeholders together to address issues. Lillian Wu, Fox News.
1: The interest rate on the most common U.S. home loans jumped last week to its highest in almost 3 years. The average 30-year fixed rate mortgage surged nearly 7.5% in the week ending October 2nd. That's according to the Mortgage Bankers Association. Wall Street stocks pulled back from the record highs as yields swung on the bond market. The Dow lost 341. The Nasdaq off 61. The S&P minus 17. I'm Lisa Lucera. This is Fox News.
5: When you need to know, your weather is on KNSI. Now your local forecast from the Hanson Paving Weather Center.
6: Lows dip down to about 46 tonight under mainly clear skies. Winds out of the northwest, 5 to 10 miles per hour. Tomorrow, high of 64. Partly cloudy tomorrow night. Lows dip down to about 46. Partly cloudy Friday with a high of 72. 82 Saturday. I'm Staff Meteorologist Paul Frobley on KNSI. Right now, 70.
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0: Normal is broke and common sense is weird. 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I'm George Campbell, my co-host today, Jade Warshaw, and we're taking your calls at 888-825-5225. That's how you jump into the conversation. Dan is in Charlotte to kick us off. Dan, how can we help?
1: It's great talking to you all. Thank you for taking my call.
0: Absolutely.
1: So I'm in a situation where my son has consistently been in and out of debt. At one time, I had him come home and live with us so we could help him clear out his debt. I paid about half his debt off. And so now he's back in the same situation again. He has some relationship problems. I think he struggles with depression and anxiety. And right now, he is flat broke. He crashed his car while doing deliveries, so he doesn't have the car to make any money. And we got him through this month's rent, but we don't know how the next month's going to look and thereafter. So my question is, I don't want to throw money away and not have him make any progress, but he does need help too. And I don't know, he doesn't seem to be able to find help on his own. And the advice I give him, sometimes he takes, sometimes he doesn't. So it's kind of a mess. I'm not sure where to go with this.
2: You said that he needs help. You mentioned anxiety and depression. I wonder, is he getting the mental health that he needs, the mental help that he needs? Is he seeing anybody? Is he doing anything on that side of the equation? Because the way it sounded, it kind of feels like that's kind of affecting this entire situation.
1: I think it is. He's been to a few therapy sessions that he had to pay for himself. He doesn't have any health insurance, so he's not able to go to those anymore. I tried to get him to seek like public assistance to be able to do those things, but it just doesn't seem like he knows how to navigate the systems. He's out in California, I'm here in North Carolina, so it's very hard to help him to manage that situation.
0: Yeah. How old is he?
1: 35.
0: Oh, wow. Has this been going on his whole adult life since he graduated high school?
1: Yes, it is. He's been in and out of jobs. From what I understand, he's a very hard worker, but he just can't maintain a good working environment.
2: What happens? What takes place?
1: I think he just gets overwhelmed. He's a loner type of person, and I think he gets overwhelmed with a lot of people around him. He's been doing DoorDash deliveries, and he's doing pretty well at that because he's his own boss, and he doesn't have to interact with a lot of people. So I think that's probably the way he needs to go. But I do think he has probably some he has a on and off relationship. It's off now, and I think that contributed to a lot of things recently.
0: Wow.
2: I mean, I'm not sure, but a lot of what you're saying, Dan, is leading me to believe that this is not at the core a money issue. I think at the core, it sounds like more of a personal issue, more of a mental health issue. However, going back to your initial question, which is, you gave him the money to pay off the debt. He's right back in. How much money did you give him the first time? Or that you used to pay off the debt?
1: It was probably around between $7,000-$8,000, something like that.
2: Mm-hmm. And how much does he have now?
1: He has over $10,000.
2: $10,000. So what's his, if you could describe his lowest low, what's his lowest low been? I mean, has he been homeless? Has he been, what's that look like?
1: Lowest low is probably now. He's got very sketchy living situation. It does have shelter,
0: is it dangerous? You say sketchy. Are there drugs involved? Like what level? Mm-hmm. If I looked into his life,
1: synopsis? It's not up to residential standards. It's like a commercial refit that's not zoned for residential.
2: Okay. Do you think there's any substances involved, or what do you think?
1: I don't think so.
2: Okay. If I were in your shoes, if this were my kid, I mean, this is real hard for me to say, and I'm sure George has some opinions. I think I'd be invested in making sure that he stays someplace livable at the very least. What I hear that my concern would be is that his mental health would cause him to end up in a homelessness situation. And I would try to help prevent that. But at the same time, you've got to be clear on your boundaries, because I just wonder if some of this is allowing him to feel some of that pain to kind of shake him up. But I also don't know to what extent the mental side of this is going. So I say that very lightly, because there may be some real things that are impending, you know, impending his ability to make good choices.
0: Has he asked for help, or is this you kind of stepping in, checking in?
1: Well, he did ask for help, and I got him on a budget about a little over a month ago. And he was doing deliveries and starting to make headway, although he wouldn't always work, maybe because he, you know, got into depression that day or something relationally happened that threw him off kilter. We were making progress, but then just recently when he wrecked his car, then, you know, that kind of sunk him. So.
0: And there was no insurance?
1: No. The wreck was his fault, and so he didn't have collision. It's just liability. Man.
2: Yeah, I mean, I got to tell you, Dan, the way you're describing this, and I know this is a very short call. I want to start by saying that. But when the way you're describing him, I'm not picturing a 35-year-old man. It almost sounds like you're talking about somebody who's 18 or 16, or I'm not getting that sense
0: his growth was stunted at some point. I'm not sure what happened or if, you know, was he fine through high school?
1: Well, so we had him tested as a child, and he was never diagnosed as being on the spectrum, but he has those tendencies.
0: Yeah. It's okay. Like socially, the soft skills aren't there.
1: Yeah. Yeah.
0: Wow. Well, I'll tell you this, Dan. I wish I had a magic wand and could fix it. I'll tell you this. If you can use money to help him survive, your money cannot help him thrive. And so that would be the goal, is to make sure that he isn't homeless, that he is safe, he has shelter, and as much as you can, I would put your money directly towards those things versus giving him the money.
2: Mm-hmm. Or even mental health care, putting it directly towards that.
0: If he can commit to going, hey, I'm going to go once a week to see this therapist locally and see a doctor to help him with his health and help him get a career, those are the two best uses of your time and money versus just trying to fund the misbehavior, clean up the debt before it comes back. That's just going to be a game of whack-a-mole until we can get his health and his career under control. Because right now, DoorDash, here's the problem with DoorDash. If he doesn't feel like it, he's not going to do it, and therefore no income. I would rather where there's some expectation. Dude, you got to wake up, shower, and be there by 8 a.m. or else you lose the job. I think he needs some structure in his life right now more than anything. So that's the part you can encourage him as a dad. If you have influence in his life, if he has friends, think about those kinds of people. Who can talk some sense into him, be a mentor for him, be a coach for him? That's what he needs right now more than a paycheck. I wish you the best of luck.

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2: Hey guys, Dave Ramsey here. 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
6: 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Now your local forecast from the Hanson Paving Weather Center.
7: Lows dip down to about 46 tonight under mainly clear skies. Winds out of the northwest, 5 to 10 miles per hour. Tomorrow, high of 64. Partly cloudy tomorrow night. Lows dip down to about 46. Partly cloudy Friday with a high of 72. 82 Saturday. I'm Staff Meteorologist Paul Trombley on KNSI. Right now, 70.
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8: Why smart, Bester?

0: Anthony is in Virginia Beach up next. Anthony, welcome to the show. You with us?
1: Yes, sir. Hello?
0: Good, good, good. How are you doing?
1: I'm doing well. How are you?
0: Fantastic. How can Jade and I help?
1: So, basically, I make $150,000 a year plus sometimes. Last year, I made just under two.
0: Nice.
1: I'm in a significant amount of debt. I'm financially stupid. I had to get the confidence to kind of call you guys. I mean, I'm just trying to find out where I should go and what I should do. And maybe a little bit of financial advice. I've been watching Dave for about 6 months now.
0: Nice. How old are you?
1: But I'm 34.
0: Cool. Are you single, married?
1: I actually just got divorced last year in August.
0: Sorry to hear that. Was that part of the sort of unbridled spending?
1: Or
0: part of the divorce agreement?
1: No. So, unfortunately, I mean, I grew up with not a lot of, like, guidance in my life as far as financial. So, but I am the first person in my family to actually make, like, a substantial amount of money. My family's always been on the poorer side. And then when I started making money, I was making just irresponsible financial decisions when, you know, buying things that I shouldn't have been buying. And we just racked up a bunch of debt, and it got to a point where it put a lot of financial strain on our marriage, which caused the divorce.
2: I'm sorry.
1: And then, yeah.
0: So this is your wake-up call?
1: I'm sorry?
0: The marriage blew up. And this is your wake-up call going, what am I doing? I make 150
1: exactly.
0: to 200 grand a year, and I got nothing to show for it.
2: So
1: nothing. And I'm like, and I'm living paycheck to paycheck, so.
2: Yeah.
0: You're
2: Anthony,
0: not alone.
2: You're not alone.
0: If it makes you feel better, that the you know, it's not a great bar to set, but a third of people making six figures are paycheck to paycheck.
2: And I just pick up on a lot of shame in your voice. I can tell that you look back on that and you feel a lot of remorse and wish that it had been different, but this is the turning point. I mean, the truth is everybody has that point, that kind of fork in the road where they go, all right, what I was doing is not working. And you get to choose if you're going to make a change or not. And it sounds like you are willing to make a change, which is really all that matters at this point, is leaving what you did back there, learning from it, and going forward in a new direction. And I think that George and I can help you do that if you're open to it.
1: 100%. Yeah. I mean, the main reason I wanted to reach out is, unfortunately, I did have a family member pass away relatively recently, a few months ago, and I wasn't expecting anything, but he had left me inheritance.
2: Mm-hmm.
1: So, I mean, I also wanted to, I don't know anything about investing, or I have no retirement, I have no 401k, you know, I was just stupid, you know, I was childish and immature, and like looking back at it now, I really regret it.
0: How much was the inheritance?
1: But I just, it's going to be for $160,000.
0: How much debt do you have?
1: I have about I've just paid off $18,000, but I still have another, I believe, $60,000.
2: $60,000. So
0: not anymore.
2: I know it.
0: You've got to have zero debt with $100,000 left over. Do you see my math on that?
1: Yeah.
0: It was a magic trick I just did.
1: Yeah.
0: I mean, this family member just gave you an amazing blessing. You got like a get-out-of-jail-free card. So the question is, are you going to squander it, or are you going to use it to catapult you to better decisions and wealth building?
1: Exactly, and that's why I wanted to, you know, reach out to you guys. I don't want to end up in the same position I'm in now.
2: Yeah.
1: I want to leave something for my children. I have two girls.
0: How old are they?
1: I'm a two-time cancer survivor, 9 and 13.
0: Mm.
2: So this kind of boils down to, I think from here, the biggest play is to what we said earlier, looking back and going, okay, I know what I did. Let's spend a little bit more time thinking about why you behaved in that way so that you can recognize that going forward. Because George is right. You got to get out of jail free card. This debt is gone. But if you don't understand what caused you to behave the way you did in the past, you're going to turn around and do it again. So make sure you spend some real time thinking about that. I'm going to give you a copy of my book, What No One Tells You About Money, because I talk about that a lot in the book. And you're not going to be able to go forward until you kind of start that process of trusting yourself with money and kind of forgiving yourself for what you did in the past and just forming a new mindset on how you're viewing money going forward. And it's all about the choices that you make. So number one, you've got to start to get on a budget. My guess is you've never used a budget before. Am I right?
1: No, ma'am. I've never, I mean, I thought about using budget apps and stuff like that. When I was married, my wife did all the, pay the bills.
2: So now from now on, it's on you. It's on you. And as my colleague, Dr. John Deloney, would say, we can't build from the past, we got to start something brand new. So starting today, we're building something brand new. What's in the past is left back there. We're going to start the behaviors that we know work. So budgeting, we'll make sure to give you every dollar for free. Budgeting is a huge one. That is you making a plan on paper, Anthony, before the month begins. So we are just about to go. Well, we just hit October. So tonight, let's start planning for October with the money that you make from your paycheck, writing down everything that you can spend your money on, all your expenses, rent, car payments, everything that you might have, plus things like groceries and out to eat, things with your kids. Everything goes on there, and let's just get a baseline for what does it look to spend in a month. And then November's budget is going to be even more dialed in. December's budget is going to be even more locked in. That's the number one thing you can do. The number two thing you can do is today, like inside of your brain, inside of your heart, you have to decide that you're not borrowing money anymore. Those are two things you can do. They cost you nothing. You can start those behaviors today, and it will change the whole outlook of how you handle your money going forward if you stick to those two principles, and then the rest will start to fall into place.
1: Okay. I agree 100%. That's what I want to do. I mean, I told myself I'm not going to be loaning anything. If I don't have cash to buy it, I'm not buying it.
2: Yes.
0: Good. So are you willing to do some drastic measures to sort of put some guardrails around this?
1: Of course.
0: Okay.
1: Yeah. I mean, that's...
0: So you're willing to pay off the debt today. Are you willing to stroke the checks and hit make a payment and be done with all the debt today with that inheritance?
1: I don't have the inheritance yet. It's coming in a month. So
0: okay.
1: it's just finishing up with probate, but that's why I wanted to be prepared for it when it does come in. I want to know what to do and how to do it.
0: Can we pretend like that money is not yours? That money is $60,000 is allocated to the lenders, right?
1: Mm-hmm.
0: And let's call, I don't know, 6 months of expenses for you. Is that $30,000?
1: Roughly, I spend in bills a month with child support around $5,000.
0: Okay, perfect.
1: So, yeah,
0: I was right on the money. So $30,000 is not for Anthony. That's for Anthony's emergencies. Right?
1: Perfect.
0: So out of the 160, we were down to 100 after debt payoff. Now we're down to 70 after the emergency fund. Now you're a guy who has no debt, a fully funded emergency fund, and $70,000 to his name. That's pretty cool.
1: Yeah.
0: So that is not spending money. That is future Anthony money. So do you have a retirement plan through your employer?
1: I just transferred jobs because I'm going to be moving at the end of October back near my dad. Not with my dad, but near my dad in Fredericksburg. But
0: are you going to be renting?
1: The current job that I'm... Yeah, I'm going to be renting because my credit's honestly really bad right now. Cool. It's in the low fives.
0: Do you want to be a homeowner again one day?
1: See, I mean, I want to build my own home. Like I said, I had all these goals when I was married, and things just kind of waterfalled, and I just got myself into a hole. I just don't even know how I got there.
0: Well, we're looking at future Anthony now. There's a new chapter here. So what I don't want you to do is make decisions trying to impress future Anthony or fix the past. And so building that home because that was your goal 5 years ago, you don't need to do that. So do what makes sense for you where you are currently. So that $70,000 left over, that might just go in a high-yield savings account and become your down payment fund for a future home.
1: Yeah.
0: So you see what we just did there? We just touch it.
2: Yeah. You walked out of here, Anthony, with five really clear steps, and I'm going to say them again for you so that you don't forget them and so that you can listen back to this episode and really have it lock in your brain. First thing you're doing is you're budgeting. We're sending you that budget for free. Second thing you're doing is you're stopping borrowing money for good. You need to spend some time really thinking about what that means for you and just re-owning that as your new identity. The next thing is you're going to take the money from the 160, you're going to pay off your debt. And then you're going to take $30,000, you're going to save that in a high-yield savings account. That's your emergency fund. And then you're going to take the other $70,000 and you're going to park it in a high-yield savings account. Someplace where you're not getting to it, you're not touching it, you're not looking at it, you're not ideating on ways that you might spend it.
0: Yeah, jump on a fairwinds.org/Ramsey. 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And on top of that, cut up the credit cards, close the accounts, and freeze your credit with all three bureaus because now you're a guy who doesn't go into debt. That's who Anthony is. That's his identity. Not past Anthony who made some mistakes and had life happen to him.

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1: 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Now your local forecast from the Hanson Paving Weather Center.
2: Lows dip down to about 46 tonight under mainly clear skies. Winds out of the northwest, 5 to 10 miles per hour. Tomorrow, high of 64. Partly cloudy tomorrow night. Lows dip down to about 46. Partly cloudy Friday with a high of 72. 82 Saturday. I'm Staff Meteorologist Paul Trombley on KNSI. Right now, 70.
3: Fox News, I'm Carmen Roberts. The FBI says it squashed a planned terrorist attack in Minnesota.
4: Sheikhtun Mohammed charged with knowingly receiving a firearm and ammunition in order to commit terrorism. The 18-year-old of Richfield, Minnesota, is accused of telling an FBI informant he planned to carry out a mass casualty shooting attack later this month at Mall of America in the name of ISIS.
3: Fox's Christian Goodwin. Sources tell Fox Digital that Mohammed is a birthright citizen born to Somali parents. Tropical storm Isaias is likely to make landfall on the Gulf Coast as a hurricane Friday night, a day before Georgia plays Alabama in a game President Trump plans to attend.
5: Landfall looks like late Friday night into Saturday morning, affecting the entire Gulf Coast from Mississippi at least to much of the Florida Panhandle.
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4: 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Samantha is in Stamford, Connecticut, up next. Samantha, welcome to the show.
5: Hi, thank you so much for taking my call. I really appreciate it.
4: Absolutely.
5: My question is around the retirement of the 15%. My spouse and I are kind of in between baby step 4 and 5, running them in tandem. And I think we're just struggling with the moral of balancing, I guess, of possibly postponing some of those family vacations and memories that we would make with our two young children, and planning for a future that we may never get to. So I'm just curious of your thoughts around that and how to balance that as a family.
6: How young are your children? How old are they?
5: They are 3 and 1.
6: Okay. Are they in daycare?
5: They are not. I actually work from home, and we have some help coming in to help us through that.
6: So help us understand. My screen says retirement is keeping you from doing these. Help me understand what's going on with the budget, that there's not enough margin to kind of start setting aside to take a few vacations here and there.
5: Yeah, I think that we've had our heads down, and we've been trying to follow the Ramsey plan for now 3 years, and collectively we've paid off $80,000 of debt.
6: Great.
5: And we're like at this crossroad of, okay, can we start to breathe, or is there some flexibility in this 15%? Like, we just feel like we are just constantly focused on the future. And sometimes these day-to-day moments of planning these vacations are put on the back burner.
6: So that feels more like a priority statement than it sounds like a money statement. 'Cause what's your income?
5: Gross as a family, it's around $230,000.
6: Yes, ma'am. This is 100% a priorities discussion. Unless you sit up here and tell me that your mortgage is super high, a super high percentage of your take home, it sounds like something that you guys have to prioritize. What is your mortgage?
5: Our mortgage is $2,700 a month. We live in an area that has really high taxes, and we get taxed on everything.
4: Mm-hmm. Well, that's less than $2,500.
6: Yeah, that's not the problem.
4: Because, I mean, you guys are bringing home like $14,000 a month.
5: Well, we're only netting about $10,500
6: after
5: because of
6: investing.
5: All the money going into retirement and taxes and all that.
6: Mm-hmm.
4: Okay.
6: So then, still,
4: so
6: tell us the problem.
4: $10,500 to work with. $2,700 goes to the mortgage, and you've got over $7,000 left. And you're saying out of that, you couldn't save, like, let's say $500 a month put away in a savings account for a vacation.
6: $1,000 a month.
4: $1,000. If you want to go to Disney World, it's going to cost that.
5: Right.
4: We can always go to Branson.
6: What's stopping you? Because I was expecting, usually when I hear this question, I'll be honest, Samantha, usually it's a time of life thing where we've got kids in daycare, we've just started investing, and basically with kids in daycare, you're basically paying for college, right? It costs the same thing. And so it's mm-hmm. just a tight season. But if you're telling me, no, I work from home, there's no daycare bill, and oh, also we make $230,000. Oh, and also we bring home $10,000 a month.
4: There's got to be some major expenses here that we haven't accounted for yet. If I looked at your every dollar budget right now, what would I see that I go, whoa?
5: Probably like probably food and leisure, like things that we account for.
6: Okay.
5: That are like weekly.
6: Like what?
5: Treats, quote unquote treats for the family.
6: Like what? And I'm not saying this because it's a bad thing, because it's not. I just want to know what you mean by that.
5: Yeah, I think by that, I think it's for us, we really prioritize the family model. So it's just like weekly spending a trip to, like, for example, the zoo or to a museum or to go out to dinner. Like, that's all part of our budget that,
6: maybe
5: we should start pulling some of that back and putting it towards a vacation. I think it's exactly that.
6: If you tell me, if you say, because again, I stand on this because I think it's true. There's nothing wrong with the things that you just said. I'm with you. I think that you've worked hard to get to this point where you can spend money in those ways. And you clearly value family experiences. So what you can say is that, okay, some of the family experiences I value are the ones that are close to home, when we can go to the zoo and go to the museum and go see the movie that just came out and go do this. But then you can also start to say, in addition to that, I'm going to put a line item on the budget, or I'm going to split this line item and say part of it's going to be spent on close to home experiences, and some of it going to be spent on out of town experiences by us going to travel. And just knowing that those are things that you tend to need a sinking fund for versus I'm going to be able to fund this in one or two shots. And I think that truly is what it is. You don't need to pull back from retirement, but there probably are some things on your month to month budget that can pull back. And it might be that you pull back on going out to eat, because I do think, and George, this needs to be said, I think that a lot of times when we hit a certain threshold with income, it kind of becomes like, ooh, I can do what I want to do. And it's not that you're reckless in the way that you're not making a budget, but you're reckless in the way that you let certain areas of the budget just inflate, inflate, inflate. And pretty soon you can start to feel like, oh gosh, I thought I'd be able to do more with my money. And it's like, you are doing more, you're just eating it, or you're just, you know what I'm saying? So I think that's what's happening.
4: Here's a fun exercise, Samantha. If I said, hey, you have to put a vacation line item for $1,000 a month in that budget, what would you then cut or add to make that happen? If I said you have to get rid of something, maybe you need to add some income, what would you guys do?
5: Probably it would be like a grocery out to eat budget. We would pull back on it. Probably the out to eat as a family budget.
4: So you could cut that one down. Anything else? Could you cut some subscriptions? Are there any luxuries that you could go without for a season to get kind of used to this savings muscle being built?
5: I mean, you might have to talk to my spouse about the NFL Sunday ticket, but I could go without it.
4: Oh, see? See, you're not the only complicit.
6: I think you have really fun things built into your life. Again, I think your income allows for that. You just have to sometimes make some trade-offs and go, hey, we might not do the season tickets because we want to do the trip to Disney, or we might not do, you know, and it's just pulling back on those things. And the hard part is, it's kind of like first class. Once you, and I don't fly first class, but once you do, good luck on
4: going back.
6: Yeah. So you've introduced some things into your lifestyle that you really, really like. And it's going to be hard to trade those things off, because you're going to feel it a little bit to do some of these other things. But your money's not infinite. It does have, it's a very good income, but it's not infinite.
4: Do you guys get a big tax refund every year?
5: Not really.
4: Okay.
5: No.
4: It just still seems like you guys are withholding.
5: Really is,
4: there's too much being deducted right now to be coming home with 10 grand out of 230. So that's what I'm looking, if you can kind of look at a bunch of things like reshopping your insurance, looking at the paychecks, cutting some subscriptions. I think this doesn't have to be one thing is out of the budget completely. It might just be we're going to give 10 things a haircut. And now all of a sudden you can find 500 to 1,000 bucks. And again, I would on paper say, what is this vacation going to cost and when do we want to go? Have you done that part yet?
5: Yes. I mean, at high level, was because I think all the young kids that want to go to Disney World. So at a high level, yes.
4: The 1 year old has stated they want to go to Disney?
5: Well, our 3 year old, and we were trying to get there before the 1 year old would be charged.
6: Listen, can I give you a piece of advice? Don't go yet. I know you didn't ask me, but
4: Samantha,
6: oh my gosh.
4: I say that as a guy who is getting roped into going to Disney World with a 3 year old and 1 year old.
6: It's too soon. So, go a little bit later.
4: It's
6: going to
4: be a great
6: can.
4: Time, but the memories are not for the kids at this point. It's for you guys, and it's okay to call that out. But also, you are giving these kids an incredible life. I want you to know that, that it's not about a vacation. They're going to remember those trips to the zoo more than a flash in the pan weekend traveling. And so as they get older, I think your income's going to go up. You're going to dial in the budget more. It's going to become a rhythm to save for these things. And ongoing, just keep that $500 or $1,000 going to that sinking fund in the vacation over to a high-yield savings account. And magically, you can afford a vacation every year. So just plan ahead for it. Make the sacrifices needed. And I promise you, the kids are going to be okay. They won't go to therapy over this.

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5: When you need to know, your weather is on KNSI. Now your local forecast from the Hanson Paving Weather Center.
6: Lows dip down to about 46 tonight under mainly clear skies. Winds out of the northwest, 5 to 10 miles per hour. Tomorrow, high of 64. Partly cloudy tomorrow night. Lows dip down to about 46. Partly cloudy Friday with a high of 72. 82 Saturday. I'm staff meteorologist Paul Trombley on KNSI. Right now, 70.
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7: If you've heard us talk about the baby steps on this show, that's because they're the foundation of everything we teach. So if you're new to the show, start there. We're going to drop a link in the description to the 7 baby steps that are the framework for every single call in the description of this episode. Check it out. Steven is in Grand Rapids, Michigan. Steven, what's going on?
8: Hey there, guys. Thanks for taking my call. How are you guys doing?
7: We're doing great. How can we help?
8: I have a question. Me and my wife bought 40 acres where we live out in the country in 2021, and we do it our own house, our homestead there. We have 2 kids, 2 girls, and everything's going well. Our mortgage is $1,802 a month, and I was just wondering if it would be a smart move to sell some acres to wipe off some debt, or if I should keep it, being that I got it for a pretty good price, or what I should do with, if that would be a smart move or not.
7: How much debt do you have?
8: $240,000 right now.
7: Is that the mortgage, or is that consumer debt?
8: That's the mortgage.
7: Oh, that's it. You only have the mortgage.
8: Oh, no, I have a truck payment, which I bought a used truck. It is, right now I owe like $27,000 on it, which is like $416 a month.
7: Okay.
9: And that's not part of the $240,000?
8: No.
9: Okay.
8: No. Nope, that's separate.
7: Okay.
8: So it'd be about 270 total with the truck, and that's all I have.
7: Got it. All right, what's your household income?
8: It's right at $92,000 a year.
9: Okay. I if you wanted to, you could, but I don't see why you can't take this $92,000 income, pay off this truck, lickety-split, and then be on baby step six like everybody else would do and just make big chunks at this mortgage when it makes sense for you guys and just make a regular rhythm of paying extra on it until it's gone. It's not astronomical, especially when you look at median home prices.
8: Right, right.
7: So you got a few levers.
8: I did get it. What was that?
7: You got a few levers to pull. I mean, selling the acreage is one idea. We're just trying to show you, hey, if you can pay this truck off in the next 18 months and you love the truck and you love the acreage, nothing's broken here.
9: Yeah.
7: So do you just have too much acreage? You're like, I could do without some of this. It's fine. I could parcel it off.
8: I'm not going to lie. It's beautiful. It's a nice piece of property. I love it. The one downfall is when I got the loan, I got it through a financial institution that does not like lock in interest rates.
9: Is it so adjustable?
7: It's like a hard money loan?
8: No, it's Anabaptist Financial out of Pennsylvania. So they're kind of a conservative group. They have their own investors. They're kind of their own group. And they only loan money to like conservative people. It's kind of a different thing.
7: Never heard about this.
8: And
7: so what's your rate?
8: So right now it's like 6.25%, which is not terrible. And the cool part about it is it can only fluctuate like 0.5% per quarter, which amounts to 2% a year. And it was at 3.75% when I got the loan.
7: So is it just an adjustable rate mortgage?
9: Sounds like it.
8: It goes up and down with
9: limits.
8: The economy, I guess. Yeah.
9: It
8: can only go up 2% annually, but it can also only come down 2% annually.
7: I mean, you keep saying only. That's a lot. That's a lot of money.
9: Well,
7: on $240,000.
9: So how many acres would you have to sell if you said, you know what, I want to do this? How many acres would you have to sell in order to pay off the mortgage? I think you can cash flow the truck, but let's just play with this for a second. To do the mortgage, how many?
8: I talked to a realtor, and in reality, I would have to sell probably about 30 out of the 40.
9: Oh,
8: to
9: gosh.
8: Actually, like completely wipe out the debt. And that's also, I'm not sure how the capital gains thing works, but, you know, paying $4,000 an acre, you know, and now it's worth probably more like $8,000. And I'm not sure, like, how much of that would go into capital gains or how much the government would want from that. And then that would also play an effect of how much I could actually put out the debt.
9: Have you?

0: advance it, I'll throw it on the loan, and I'll like knock it down majorly. There's so many things that you could do. What I see in this that feels drastic to me, I'm going to tell you the two problems that I see that I'd want to nullify very quickly. Number one, I don't like the adjustable rate mortgage. I think that's taking away your piece. It's taking away mine. So I'd want to do what I need to do to fix that. And we just gave you an options, a couple of options, what you can do there. The second thing that's a glaring thing to me is the truck payment. I think you're in a situation that you don't need to borrow money anymore going forward. And I think that I would get this truck paid off really quickly. And if you do those two things, I think it's going to make the level of peace in your life rise to a very great level. I don't think that you have to push to pay off the mortgage immediately by selling off all of this acreage. I don't think that's the thing on fire. The problem is the adjustable rate mortgage.
1: Okay. Yeah, no, that makes sense. And I considered doing that, even just like you said, just getting the mortgage down, you know, even $100,000 off of 240, that's almost half. And that
0: yes.
1: would, you know, I mean, and yeah, I went from $1,200 a month in 2021 being my payment to $1,800, and that's $600 every month. That's just going into interest. And it's just, it stinks, you know,
0: yeah.
1: Unfortunately, it was never my intention to buy that much, but if it could become available, I'm like $160,000 for 40 acres out in the country. I don't regret it, you know, because I'm still ahead at this point. Even if I'd sell it, you know, I didn't pay that much in interest of you know, the amount
0: but
1: that it went up.
0: But you love the land.
1: I also don't want to hang on and then get behind.
2: Basically, nothing's on fire now. It's just, let's get you out of this adjustable rate mortgage and let's have a plan to actually pay off this truck.
0: Mm-hmm.
2: So how much margin do you have every month right now? Extra money you could throw at the debt.
1: I could probably do somewhere between 800 and 800 would probably be comfortable.
2: Okay. So this is how long it would take you. Can I do the math with you? $27,000 loan, that would take you almost 3 years to pay off that car loan. Can we agree that kind of sucks when you make almost six figures?
1: Yeah.
2: So what if we could throw $1,500? Could you find that in your budget if you guys tighten things up?
1: I mean, you know, we've done with, I got hurt at work 2 years ago, and we've done with almost nothing. I have an awesome wife. She spends no money, like literally. So it's all on me. So yeah, I mean, we can do with a lot less, and if that's what it takes, then that's what
2: I would
1: happen.
2: Do a budget tonight and go, hey, we have a game plan where we don't have to sell any acreage right now, and I'm going to cash flow and pay off this truck in 18 months. Are you game? My guess is she goes, okay.
1: Sure.
2: Sounds like you're the spender here, so you can control this a lot more. And you guys probably, will you bring home $6,000 a month? What are you bringing home?
1: Yeah, six to seven, yep.
2: Okay,
1: yep.
2: Wonderful. And your mortgage is $1,800. That's only going to go up until we refinance. So now, between paying for everything else, let's go find that $1,500 and say 18 months from now, this truck loan is gone, and we get to keep all of this beautiful acreage. And then you always have sort of like a parachute here of selling some acreage if push comes to shove.
0: Right.
2: But I wouldn't do that quite yet.
1: Okay. Okay. And I didn't know with the market being up, you know, it is worth, you know, substantially more than it was. If, you know, at some point, but real estate, honestly, out in the country, it probably is never going to go back down to where it was. I mean, that might be a bad assumption, but.
0: Yeah, I think you bought this land, though, because you love it. I think you bought it because there's something about it. You want to do the whole homestead thing. And I think that you just have to remain kind of focused on what it is that you're trying to do. And I truly, truly, truly do think that the problem was the risk, or like that feeling of uncertainty, is the adjustable rate.
2: Yeah.
0: It's not knowing, like, what's my payment going to be? Is it going to go up? Is it going to go down? And just whenever you have that layer of risk in your life, it does. It affects just your day to day. It's kind of like, you know, when you have your computer and there's all the things running in the background, you have all the tabs open, and it's just slowing down your performance, just making things cloudy. And I think that clearing that up is going to help you a lot. Close the tabs, Steven.
2: Close the tabs. Yeah, all that emotion and excitement will drive you to make decisions you probably wouldn't have made in hindsight, but that dream was too exciting when you saw that beautiful land and you pictured the homestead lifestyle.
0: Yeah, but you know, like
2: some
0: we
2: livestock.
0: Said, there's nothing on fire. He can keep the grass.
2: Yeah, don't sell the horse quite yet. You're not there.

If you want to win with money in 2026, you can't keep living normal. Normal's broke. You need a plan. Get a personalized plan and start living like no one else by

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3: When you need to know.
5: He wants to know more. I'm Lisa Lucera, Fox News. President Trump says Russia needs to share more information about a suspected case of the plague.
6: President Trump says Russian health officials are sharing a little about a suspected case of the pneumonic plague that killed one lab worker in Siberia.
7: We expect them to share it a lot with our people. I just met with our people. We have brilliant experts. They know everything about what's going on. And all of that information is going through them.
6: Speaking with reporters in the Oval Office, the president says Russia says the case is very much under control. President Trump also notes he has a call set up with Russian President Vladimir Putin. Today is Putin's birthday.
5: Fox's Jared Halpern at the White House, an official with the World Health Organization, is also calling on Russia to provide more information. This evening, the president traveled to San Antonio, Texas, in support of Senate candidate Ken Paxton, who's running a close race against Democrat James Tallarico.
7: A vote for Tallarico is a vote to turn Texas into a dirty, failing, crime-ridden third world dumping ground. And a vote for Ken Paxton is a vote to save Texas and defend everything that made Texas great.
5: The latest polling has Tallarico leading Paxton, the state's current attorney general. In 2023, Paxton was impeached by the Texas State House over allegations of misusing his office to aid a campaign donor, but was acquitted by the state Senate. Tropical storm Isaias is gaining strength off eastern Mexico. Forecasters say it should become the first hurricane of the season by tomorrow morning before it enters the Gulf Coast later this week. Landfall expected late Friday or early Saturday between the Mississippi coast and the Florida panhandle. The storm is on track to become the latest first Atlantic hurricane in 121 years. 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
5: A court hearing in Chicago for the man accused of shooting a college student to death.
9: Venezuelan national Jose Medina appearing for a status hearing in court here in Cook County, where attorneys say they're still waiting on additional discovery in the case, including gunshot residue and DNA lab results. Prosecutors are also seeking Medina's fingerprints. The defense still wants to review medical examiner photographs. The illegal immigrant, who was released into the U.S. in 2023, also had an outstanding warrant here in Chicago. When prosecutors say he opened fire on a group of people, killing Loyola University student 18-year-old Sheridan Gorman in March. Jeff Manasso, Fox News.
5: President Trump says he's considering asking the FBI to look into the death of Nolan Wells, the 18-year-old black man whose body was found on a barrier island in Mississippi following a 4th of July trip with friends. This comes as Wells' family called for a federal investigation earlier this week after a grand jury declined to indict anyone in connection with his death. A new report shows Americans are paying more and more for water.
4: Drinking water bills have risen an average of 62% over the past decade. That's according to a new report from Food and Water Watch. The Washington-based organization compared 2025 drinking water bills at the nation's 500 largest water systems. The cost of tap is outpacing salaries. Water bills grew 19% faster than medium household incomes. The report partly blames aging infrastructure for the increase. Some of the hardest hit states include Louisiana, Maryland, New Hampshire, and West Virginia.
5: Fox's Tom Graham. A cyber attack on Arizona's court system has compromised personal information for more than a million people. The breach is believed to have started when a court employee clicked on a malicious link in an email. The Arizona Supreme Court says the information includes data for 1.3 million people with unpaid court fees and fines. I'm Lisa LaSera. This is Fox News.

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5: Welcome back to the Ramsey Show in the Fairwinds Credit Union Studio. I'm George Camel. Co-host today is Jade Warshaw. Open phones at 888-825-5225. William is in St. Louis up next. What's going on, William?
6: Hey, guys. I'm very happy to be with you.
5: You as well.
6: I just have a quick question, and I'm kind of nervous. So I got laid off on Friday, and I would like to kind of go into business for myself. But that'll take time to build the income up if it builds at all. And I'm just wondering if I'm in a position to do that or if I should go look for a regular job.
5: Man, what happened with the job?
6: I just didn't bid enough work. And they laid off about 50 guys before me.
7: Wow.
6: And then then I got my call. So
5: what kind of work
6: now
5: is
6: I'm at
5: this?
6: Home. I'm a welder.
5: Okay. What were you making?
6: So at that point, I was making $36 an hour.
5: Nice. Okay. And what would the business be?
6: I like to do art. I like sculpting. The main business would be just regular welding and fabrication, but then also I would pursue the art on the side in a similar fashion to how I've been doing it for the past couple of years. I'm just not sure, like, the money... You know,
5: so the business is welding. You do your own welding business, and as a hobby on the side that could make money one day, you would want to do sculpting.
6: Yes.
7: Okay.
6: Yeah, metal sculptures. So they do tie in together.
7: How quickly can you start getting welding work, and have you kind of looked at how many clients you need or what do you need in order to kind of make what you were making at the old job? How long do you think that would take realistically to get back there?
6: I think it would take probably 18 months to get back to, maybe 12 to 18 months to get back to that, working independently.
7: Uh-huh.
6: But, I don't know. There's also a lot, I would imagine there's lots of insurance
7: sure.
6: and liability things that need to be covered there that I haven't looked into, but I like the idea
7: of you have a trade that you could easily turn into your own business if you have a business sense. I don't know that you do just yet, but already you saying, hey, this is at least a year to year and a half build. In my mind, I would go, let me get another job right now, and then current job, just bringing in some money to make ends meet, right? Just continuing to feed my family. Hopefully I can get another welding job making what I was. But while I do that job, I'm going to start doing the legwork for putting this business together. I'm going to start figuring out what insurances I need. I'm going to start figuring out, you know, all the kind of nuts and bolts, all the foundational things. And then I'm going to start building. I'm going to start and building that up. And then when I can pull that boat close enough, George, I'm jumping in it.
5: You're like stepping gently instead of just hoping you can make it without hitting the water. So that's the goal here. And in the meantime, you might just need another job to get by until you can sort of build up your book of business. And the sculpting will remain a hobby for now. Let's put that on the back burner unless you're like, oh, I've already sold multiple pieces for thousands of dollars.
7: Mm-hmm. What did you bring home every month when you were welding?
6: Pre-tax or post-tax was $4,000-ish.
7: Okay, $4,000.
6: I put a lot in my 401k and stuff like that, so it was lower than it needed to be.
7: What was it? What was it just after taxes? Not after investing, but what was it after taxes?
6: I don't have that number. Hold on.
7: I want that number because that's our goal. So whenever you're looking, it's that or higher, right? So as you're looking for jobs out there, because what you might find, and I don't know, you could speak to this, but you might find that if you get a job welding, they might say, well, you can't do a welding business on the side. That is, you know, a conflict of interest. So you might have to pick something that's not welding that can make you four grand a month so that you can go ahead and build this welding business and start building up your client base without it being a conflict. But at least we know how much you need to earn, and that's kind of the goal.
6: Yeah, so pre-tax, I was $1,440, and then with deductions of $462.15, I was netting $977.85. And I'd have to go through and do the math to break down the deductions there.
5: But, okay. Do you have a specific skill in welding?
6: So I was a pipe welder, but okay. I think I'm more – I really just did that because it was lucrative, and I could subsidize doing art with that. But I find myself fabricating more than anything.
5: So can you find some fabrication contractors and get some work in between?
6: Probably. I also, my expected timeline is about a 3-month layoff. I don't think it's like I'm never going back. I think there's just
5: not enough work right now
6: until January. Yeah. This is something I've been passionate about, and I'm nervous because I try to live in a very risk-averse manner. I'm nervous that I'm using the layoff as a catalyst for a poor decision when I'm not there financially to take that risk.
7: And that's fair. I think that your spidey senses are exactly right, because you're talking to two creatives here. We love art. We love the arts, okay? So I love the idea that you have, and I love entrepreneurship. So there's two things that I love for you, I want for you, but I think your instincts are telling you a correct thing, which is there's a way to do this that's wise. And the way to do this that's wise is not just to jump in it with no net and with no plan and with no money. The way to do this is what we said. We're gonna do it right. If this is a 3-month layoff, you don't know that for certain. It doesn't sound like it. Sounds like you just think it is. I try to find that out for certain. Is this, how long is this
5: going
7: to last?
5: When will the paychecks run dry?
7: And if they can't tell you, then that's your cue. Yeah. I'm going to go out and get a job. Go out and get a job. And then once you land that job, now let's start working on the welding business. And again, to George's point, I do think you need to start business first, because we know that that's going to bring in some income. And then once that's bringing down the $4,000 a month, now we can start trying to go into the art welding space. But you got to play this the right way. You can't just, that's like me just saying tomorrow, I am a professional vocalist.
5: I mean, you are very good.
7: Yeah, but I ain't got a job.
5: But you need
7: George.
5: Money coming.
7: I don't have any money. Exactly. So we got to do this the right way.
5: So how much savings do you have right now to your name?
6: So cash savings, I have $20,000.
5: Nice. And no debt?
6: Zero debt. Yeah.
5: Fantastic. Good. Well, you've set yourself up to be in a great spot.
6: I've heard the Ramsey jingle since I can remember. So
5: fantastic. I never heard it called a jingle. I like that. Dave's going to really love that. So the goal now is that's your emergency fund. Our goal is to not touch that thing if we don't have to. That's your break in case of true emergency. Hey, I'm up against a wall. The electricity is going to get shut off unless I dip into this emergency fund. Now, on the side, you can start creating a side pile that is sort of the business startup fund, because you're going to need to buy some equipment, right? You're going to need to pay for some insurance.
6: Actually, insurance is the only thing I think I'd need.
5: No equipment needed?
6: Over the years, I've been cash flowing.
7: Perfect.
5: Good. You own it. It's not owned by the business.
6: I'm sole proprietor on LLC.
5: That's great news.
6: It's just passed through.
5: And the next thing is, can I actually get some clients? Am I good enough at the sales side? Because you might love welding, but man, you hate getting the jobs. And you might need to either offload that to someone who can get you the jobs and pay them, or you need to be working for someone else. Those are the two options.

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8: Lows around 46 tonight under mainly clear skies. Northwesterly winds 5 to 10 miles per hour. Tomorrow, highs around 64. Partly cloudy skies. Tomorrow night, lows level off around 46. Dry with temps well above average. Friday and Saturday, and highs from the low 70s to the mid 80s. I'm Staff Meteorologist Paul Probley on KNSI. Right now, 61.
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0: Tom is in Los Angeles up next. Tom, welcome to the show.
1: Hey, guys. How you doing?
0: Doing great.
1: My question is, I'm 24 years old, and I'm looking to buy my first ever nice car. I've never had a car with payments. I've been very diligent about saving and not wasting my money, and I just don't know if it's the right move. I've always heard cars are a depreciating asset, and I'm just kind of hesitant to make the move.
0: Well, I'm proud of you for never having a payment. Are you ready to waste some money on a depreciating asset? That's the question.
1: I think I am, but I'm not sure.
0: How much is the car?
1: The car varies from 18 to 23, 25 max.
0: Okay, what kind of car is it? What's the year, make, and model?
1: It's 2016 through 2019 RC350 F Sport Lexus.
2: Sounds nice. So
1: it looks nice.
2: I mean, you're not a debt guy, so if you didn't have car payments, I'm guessing you don't have any other debt laying around.
1: I have no debt.
2: Yeah. And I'm guessing that you've got 3 to 6 months of expenses on top of the money you need for the car.
1: So I've saved about $55,000 so far.
0: Wow.
1: I have $33,000 in mutual funds, four separate mutual funds, and I have about $22,000 in cash. And right now I'm waiting. I just listed my work van. I had gotten a van about 4 months ago that I was using for work, but it's a V8 and gas was very expensive. So I just listed it for sale yesterday. So.
2: And what's it worth?
1: Yeah, no, roughly about $10,000.
2: Okay. And the mutual funds, that's just in a brokerage account?
1: I have a financial advisor that helped me set that up, so I believe so, yeah.
0: But okay.
1: I'm not,
0: it's non-retirement.
1: I don't have all the information.
0: That's the key.
1: Non-retirement.
0: Okay.
1: Yes,
2: okay.
0: How much do you make?
1: It varies. I have a small business, and I work in the pool industry, so I work for a big company, and that brings me about $3,000 to $6,000 a month, and then I have my own business on the side that brings me another $2,000 to $5,000 a month. So in the summertime, I did about $10,000 a month. Right now, we're slow season. I'm doing anywhere from $6,000 to $8,000.
0: Wow. So you're making anywhere from, can we call it like $75,000 to $120,000? What would be the range?
1: This year, I think I'm going to make about $100,000. Last year, I made about $80,000.
0: Fantastic.
2: So let's say 90. Year. Let's call you 90.
0: And this would be your only vehicle?
1: Right now, I have a 2002 Ford Ranger. It's an old pickup truck. And that's what I'm going to be using for work for now.
0: Great. I mean, it's green lights all around.
2: Because
0: our parameter is you pay cash, you buy used unless you're a net worth millionaire, and the total value of all the things with wheels and motors in your life adds up to no more than half your annual income. So you check all those boxes, right?
1: Yeah.
0: So can we go buy this waste of a depreciating asset and enjoy it?
1: We should, right?
0: Yeah.
1: It's not that bad of an idea. I don't think so.
0: I would, man.
2: I think you need to do it. I think you need to. I think you need to do this.
0: You already have. Okay. Do you have one in mind? Like you know it's out there, or it sounds like you have a range that you're willing to sort of concede for, and now you know the prices.
1: I'm kind of waiting for the best deal. There's a 2018 for 18.7 right now, and I really like that one. But I have to wait until I sell my van because I have no space to store three vehicles.
2: Right, and you don't need three vehicles.
0: Okay.
1: Yeah,
0: but they'll be out there.
1: I'm kind of trapped waiting. So there was one other good deal that I missed out on. Just because I couldn't get it just yet, but yeah.
0: And you're ready to take on the insurance, the maintenance, all of that that comes along with a luxury vehicle?
1: That's the additional cost. You know, I'm young. I haven't had my license for that long, and my insurance is going to be probably about $300 a month on top of the whatever I buy for cash.
2: How old are you, Tom?
1: So I'm 24.
2: 24. How are you living? Do you rent? I'm guessing. I mean, it says Los Angeles on my screen.
1: Yeah, I rent a room. Cost me about $1,250 a month.
2: What's your long-term plan for, you know, living in California, in Los Angeles area?
1: I'm not from the United States. I moved here about 6 years ago from Greece. So
2: okay.
1: Long-term, I'm planning on retiring there.
2: Okay, cool. All right, yeah.
0: Man, way to go. You've done really well, and I'm glad you're walking through this slowly and wisely. Instead of impulsively.
1: Thanks.
0: You've thought about it a long time. You've worked to save up for it.
2: Yeah.
0: You might need to cash out some of the mutual funds, it sounds like, to make this happen, right?
1: I'd like to not mess with any of it. I don't want to touch it. But, that's why I'm trying to be at 25 max, because I figure since I'm going to get the $10,000 from the van, I have another $22,000 in cash, roughly.
2: Yeah, but I want you to have some liquid cash as your emergency fund. That's the only thing.
1: Okay.
0: So keep 3 to 6 months of expenses, and then anything beyond that becomes your car fund.
1: Okay.
0: Because their emergency is going to hit, the market's going to take a dip, and you're going to need to dip into those mutual funds at the worst time.
1: Okay.
0: So just kind of know, I don't know what you're earmarking those mutual funds for, but I like my investments to have a goal. So do you have a goal?
1: I don't have a goal. No.
2: Well, it sounds like it was the car.
1: I didn't want to waste it. Well, the car, yes, but the main reason I put it there was I just didn't want to have immediate access to it. I didn't want to spend it on anything else, and I wanted to be out of sight, out of mind, live as if I don't have it.
2: So let's talk about that, because that's a part that this is a part of budgeting, and a lot of times people have margin. It's just like, let me throw this in the bank. But you do want to be intentional even with the margin. If you're in a good enough position that you can do your budget and look at that margin and say, okay, I got $3,000. What am I going to do with it? Well, I just throw it over there in the HYSA. It is a good discipline to sit down and go, what do I want to do with this money? If I'm going to throw it in a high yield, this is what it's for. If I'm going to throw it in a brokerage, I'm doing it because I'm saving for a down payment on a house. If I'm going to split it up, I know what the split up is. And when you do that, not only do you have a greater level of control of the money, but then when you reach over to spend it, you can do that with confidence because I've earmarked
0: this
2: money. Yeah, specifically for that reason.
1: Well, ideally, I'd like to buy a home, you know, but just in California, it seems like it's an out of reach plan.
2: And that's why I asked you about that, because I could sense that there is some trepidation in your voice about doing this car. And I'm like, okay, this guy lives in Los Angeles. It would be tough for me if I know that I have home buying on the horizon. It would be hard for me to spend $25,000 on a car. So now it's a thing of priorities, and it's a thing of timeline of what's most important to you. That's why I asked about that. So if you say to me, hey, Jade, if I'm being honest, home buying is actually number one on my list, well, then we might need to talk. But if you do say, no, for this season, car's number one, home buying is like number three or four, then that means that we have more flexibility. So what would you say?
1: I'd like to be very cautious with where I spend my money. I don't want to waste it. That's why I've been so hesitant to do the car. And ideally, yes, the house would be number one priority.
2: Mm-hmm.
1: It just seems like it's impossible to do it out here.
2: Well,
1: you know, I was thinking about buying a house out of the country, mm-hmm. buying an apartment back where I'm from, and have my parents help me run it as an Airbnb. And that seems like a lot more doable, an apartment out there that would do quite well in the
2: well, if that's the case, Tom, if that's the case, Tom, then you need to start aligning that. Because if you sit here and say, hey, guys, my number one priority is to buy a house, then your goals have to align with that, which means, okay, if that's I'm going to start shifting everything towards that. And right now, that's not the case. We're talking about a car when we should be talking about, okay, what's it look like to get out of the Los Angeles area? What's it look like career-wise? What's it look like property-wise? And that's really the conversation. If I were you, I wouldn't buy this car until you start to align on what you want the next 2 years to look like in your own life and keep that home buying thing on the table. Obviously, you can't do it in Los Angeles in the next 2 years. But what does that look like for you? Because $25,000 is a lot of money if we're talking about buying a home.
1: Yeah. I don't know how much time I have. It's just, it was kind of a reactionary idea of keep saving. All I do is work. I'm working about 60 to 70 hours a week.
2: Mm-hmm.
1: I have 2 weeks off in the year. I'm 24, and I was like, why am I being so mature all the time?
2: You could go somewhere where your money
0: is immature.
2: Why couldn't you go somewhere where your money gets you a lot further? You say you're in the pool business. My guess is you could do that in a lot of different places around the country. Maybe South Florida. Tennessee has a lot of pools. I don't know.
0: Yeah.
2: Just saying.
0: Start dreaming, man. But you got a lot of time. It sounds like you are either in the moment or you are so far in the future. We can split the difference and enjoy life today while planning for what's ahead.

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1: 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What if the...
2: 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Now your local forecast from the Hanson Paving Weather Center.
3: Lows around 46 tonight under mainly clear skies. Northwesterly winds 5 to 10 miles per hour. Tomorrow, highs around 64. Partly cloudy skies. Tomorrow night, lows level off around 46. Dry with temps well above average. Friday and Saturday, and highs from the low 70s to the mid 80s. I'm staff meteorologist Paul Trombley on KNSI. Right now, 61.
4: Fox News, I'm Tom Rigotti. President Trump rallying with thousands of supporters in San Antonio, Texas tonight as he tries to give a boost to State Attorney General Ken Paxton, who's in an unexpectedly tight race for the Senate against Democratic state lawmaker James Talarico.
5: A vote for Talarico is a vote to turn Texas into a dirty, failing, crime-ridden third world dumping ground.
4: The Real Clear Politics poll average shows Talarico leading Paxton by about 3 points. A tropical storm is expected to slam into the Gulf Coast.
6: Isaias is going through rapid intensification and could be a Category 2 storm as it approaches the northern Gulf late Friday into early Saturday. The overall impact is expected 5 to 7 foot storm surge, along with hurricane force gusts leading to widespread power outages, excessive rainfall where you could have double digit rain.
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18: We always love hearing from you guys, so if you would, leave us a comment on YouTube or Spotify on this episode. If it helped you, something stuck out, something was fascinating, crazy, share it with a friend as well. Hit that share button. That means the world. Thank you for doing that. Sean is in Atlanta, Georgia, up next. Sean, welcome to the show.
19: Hey, thank you for having me.
18: Absolutely. How can we help?
19: Hey, back around 2000, I'm going way back, I took out one of those dumb 125-second mortgages for about $25,000. And I paid on it for like 10 years. And when 2008 came, I lost my job and got another job, but I was having a hard time making that second mortgage payment. So I called them in 2010, said, hey, any way you guys can help me with this? And they said no. So basically, I haven't paid them since 2010.
20: Whoa.
18: Do you still have the house?
19: I still have my house.
20: Is there a lien against it? Like when you check the records?
19: I looked at court records. I don't see a lien. Every once in a while, it's been sold numerous times to other companies. And every once in a while, I will get a letter maybe once a year for like the privacy notice saying, hey, we might sell your information or something like that.
20: Okay.
19: But other than that, I am looking to pay my house off within the next 2 to 3 years. I only owe $68,000 on it. And I don't know what's going to come about when it comes time for this, because my wife keeps telling me after a certain amount of time, if they don't contact you and they don't try to get their money, then you might not owe that money. And I don't know. I tried calling a real estate attorney. He's like, just call a title company and just have them do a title search.
18: Yeah.
19: And just move me off. And so I didn't know if that was really the right thing to do. So,
20: yeah, because like, then you can see if there's anything against it or if it's totally clean, because you're probably right. They probably kept selling it lender after lender. You're not paying anything. They just charge it off, sell it to the next one, charge it off, sell it. And so you may be right. I mean, I checked the law in your area, but it could be too old to collect. But at the same time, it could come back as a zombie later, like, hey, you owe this plus, plus, plus, plus.
19: Right, and that's kind of what I'm worried about, is if I pay my house off, are they going to come after me at that point?
18: That's the part to find out. Mm-hmm. I think right now we're sort of living with the boogeyman under the bed. Let's just put the flashlight under there and get the title search done, and you can check with your county, check the Register of Deeds records for the property.
19: Yeah.
18: Have you done that?
19: Yes.
18: Have you pulled your credit report? Does anything show up there?
19: No.
18: Okay.
19: It doesn't pull on my credit report, nothing like that. So I'm just like, I'm at a loss.
18: Does the company exist anymore?
19: According to, like, I've researched the one that owns it now, and they exist. Some company that just likes to buy debt, and they still exist, and they send me a privacy notice every Interesting. Year or something.
20: I mean, it's possible that in all the hubbub of 2008 or 9 and after,
18: the chaos, it just got lost.
20: Maybe it did get lost or settled or forgiven and you didn't know about it.
18: And there might be a statute of limitations. Mm-hmm. I would ask your real estate attorney about the laws in your state to see if they can even enforce it when you do sell.
19: Right. That's what I wonder about, the statute of limitations.
20: Yeah.
18: Worst case, I would just go, hey, when I sell it, I might owe something in a worst case scenario.
19: Right. Because I took out a $25,000 loan, and now, even after I paid 10 years, I still owe $25,100.
18: Because of that crazy interest.
19: Yes. Yeah. It was 125%.
18: And my guess is, it's been so long, even if it does exist, they'd probably be willing to settle at this point.
20: And I just, if with the interest being the way it was and what that would mean in today's money, if it were out there, I'm pretty sure someone would be trying to collect it. Do you know what I mean? That just feels, but yeah, if you do that professional title search and there's nothing there, I feel like that's about as clean as
18: I would do some more due diligence and then sleep easy knowing you did everything you could and get everything in writing so that they know and that you know.
20: Okay. And we know.
18: I would trust your real estate attorney over us on the air because they'll know your exact state laws and what to do about it. But I would definitely do that title search.
20: Listen, I'm rooting for you because that would be pretty sweet.
18: It's a big win. Chad is in Fayetteville, North Carolina, up next. Chad, welcome to the show.
0: Hey, how you doing?
18: We're doing great. What's going on with you?
0: I got a question. Kind of want some advice on something. So 2024, my wife and I was working for a company. And they were downsizing, so we decided to leave. So when I left, I drew out my 401k. I paid my home off and whatever loose debt I had. I kind of want to know how to go forward with now kind of being more aggressive with my retirement going forward. I'm 48.
18: You guys have no debt?
0: Just a couple of vehicles. So two vehicles were $750 a month. One of them's like $10,000 left owing on it. The other one's like $12,000.
18: Okay. Do you have the cash to pay those off today?
0: We do. So here's what we got. So when I left the company, I drew out my 401k and paid off the house and all that. She had a previous property because we got married in 2021. She sold that property. Okay, so we got $40,000 out of that in equity. We put that in a short-term CD, and it's been there ever since. We both went back to working right after, right after leaving the other company. I opened up 401k with this company and started it immediately. So I got like $16,000 in that 401k in that company that I'm working for now. She rolled over her 401k from the previous company into an IRA. So she's like 137 now.
18: Oh, good. On top of your 16.
0: She's got a new 401k that matches like 3%. So she don't have a whole lot in this because it didn't start for her for a year for some reason.
18: Okay.
0: And then I've got a pension from my old employer that they're telling me will be like maxed out at $75,000 when I retire at 67.
20: Mm-hmm.
0: But it's showing an estimation of like 33 right now. So that's just sitting there.
20: What do you guys make every month?
0: That.
20: Or a year?
0: So right now, I was making a lot more with my previous job. But right now I work 3 days a week for a pretty big company in maintenance, and I'm making I bring home like $1,700 every 2 weeks.
20: And what's that a month?
0: And she that's 34 a month.
20: Okay.
0: Home
18: and what is her gross income per year?
0: I can tell you bi-weekly, she brings home $600 a week after her 401k. So
18: per week.
0: Figured out that. Yeah. Yeah.
20: Okay.
18: So you both are probably making
0: right
18: like
0: now.
18: 40, 50 grand?
20: Mm-hmm.
0: Yeah, I'm probably making like 60, I think.
18: So you're making about 100 grand together.
0: Yeah, and before with the other job, I was making a little over 100.
18: Well, before was before.
0: A year
18: and now is now.
0: Let's
18: focus on what we have at hand. So you guys have $153,000 between the two of you in retirement. You're making $100,000. If you follow our plan, both those cars get knocked out. You have no consumer debt. You build up an emergency fund of 3 to 6 months of expenses. Then you invest 15% of your household income, which is $15,000 a year, is what it amounts to. So you would be adding $1,250 a month across your retirement.
0: Like I was saying, we've got $40,000 in the bank in a short-term CD that we're just drawing in.
18: Good. Yeah, but that's cars really today.
20: Pay off the cars today, to George's point. If you do that, and then you're going to have to go ahead and save up another 3 to 6 months of expenses. And if you do that, now we're free to start investing. If I were you, I may pause investing temporarily if you need to in order to get everything cleaned up and in order to get that 3 to 6 months saved. Then turn it back on, and when you do, you're going to put aside $1,250 a month that you're investing. And when I plug that in at your current age, age 48, let's say you retire at 67 with the $153 that's already there, I mean, gosh, that puts you at $1.8 million, which is pretty good. I think
18: plus
20: you can rest
18: pension,
20: easy.
18: Plus potential Social Security. So
20: yeah,
18: that's a pretty
20: right.
18: good life. But here's the thing. You have to keep investing 15% continuously and never stop. That's
20: never
18: the goal.
20: Pull it out.

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8: 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Now your local forecast from the Hanson Paving Weather Center.
9: Lows around 46 tonight under mainly clear skies. Northwesterly winds 5 to 10 miles per hour. Tomorrow, highs around 64. Partly cloudy skies tomorrow night. Lows level off around 46. Dry with temps well above average Friday and Saturday, and highs from the low 70s to the mid 80s. I'm staff meteorologist Paul Frobley on KNSI. Right now, 61.
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11: Okay, today's question comes from Kelly in Tennessee. She says, in my area, all the cars at very low prices have rebuilt titles, which means they can't be fully insured. My husband wants to purchase a car with a rebuilt title for him to drive, but I'm not sure it's a great idea. What is the Ramsey opinion on cars with rebuilt titles?
10: Woof.
11: So what, this car has been completely totaled out and they've done what they need to do to fix it.
10: They can legally give you a clear title for it.
11: But yeah.
10: It says some things have happened. There's been some trauma.
11: It's been busted is what we're talking about here.
10: Yeah, that could involve damage to the frame, suspension, airbags,
11: total flood exposure.
10: And so I don't think that's where I'm trying to save a buck.
11: Absolutely not.
10: If you have to get a rebuilt title, you can't afford that car.
11: Yeah, and it's not going to be a savings because there's going to be something that pops up wrong with this car. It's, I got to believe, over time.
10: Yeah, and insurance is like the number one factor here.
11: Yes.
10: So if you can't get that thing insured, the insurance company's not touching it, you shouldn't either. That's a lot of risk on you.
11: Yeah, it's a no for me, boss.
10: Yeah.
11: What about you?
10: I would never. Not in a million years.
11: Okay.
10: Sorry.
11: Then.
10: Unless you're like a mechanic who just like wants to fix it up and work on it for fun and you don't really care.
11: Even but still, that
10: just still
11: feels
10: just too
11: like,
10: much risk.
11: Yeah, it's a lot.
10: No, thank you. Get a discount elsewhere. Abby is in Baltimore, Maryland up next. Abby, welcome to the show.
12: Hi, how are you?
10: Good. How can we help?
12: So I guess I'm just kind of asking for a little bit of advice or what my husband and I should do next. So he has a lot of student loan debt. However, not all of it is in his name. Part of it is in his father's name and part of it is in his mother's name. So with that being said, in total, it's probably about $170,000. And so we're paying the loans in his name as well in both of his parents' name. And it's just, it costs so much a month that we cannot afford to live. So I was just seeing maybe what your thoughts were on what we can do to pay it off quickly, but also to maybe make that payment a little smaller.
11: What was the plan, because you sound like parent plus loans, was the plan initially for him to pay back his parents, or did they say, hey, we'll take out these loans so you can go to school? Like, what was the plan?
12: So I think it was just to take them out so he could go to school. Honestly, I've asked and they've never really given me an answer. They have not only his, he has five other siblings that they have in their name, so we can't consolidate.
11: Right.
10: So are his parents broke? Is there zero chance they're actually going to pay these loans?
12: So they would have to if we didn't pay. However, we feel guilty. Like, these are his loans. So we just don't know what to do. They're trying to refinance them in our name. However, we can't do that. His interest rates are so low. That would be ridiculous to do.
11: So there's a lot circulating here that needs clarity. The first thing is... Okay. And I listen, you're talking to someone who has been exactly where you're at. Exactly. And so the first thing is, let's get clarity on the story.
12: Okay.
11: And for him, it's probably a little uncomfortable because he's sitting in the middle of the two systems that he loves most. He's sitting in between your family, you guys' family system and the family system he came out of. And he's just in the middle feeling like he's probably not doing well for either of them because of this debt, right? So let's kind of recognize the guilt and shame that he's feeling. And when you talk to him about it, just say, hey, I don't think we can move forward effectively until we can really understand what's going on and what the expectation was and what it is today.
12: Yeah.
11: So if he can have that conversation with his mom and dad and say, what was your expectation? Because here's the way I viewed it. And if his expectation, I'm not trying to put words in his mouth, but if he thought, hey, my mom and dad are covering this and I'm covering this portion, he needs to assert that and say, you guys said that you were going to cover those loans and I was to cover these. And so for my family, I need to do what we said and cover the ones that I'm on the hook for. Now, if that's not the case, then we can talk about if you don't think that was the case and the case was no matter what, he's supposed to pay back all of them, even the ones that aren't in his name, fine. We just need to figure out what it is.
12: Yeah.
11: What do you think? What's your gut telling you?
12: I do think maybe initially they were probably thinking they could help him out. And then each sibling decided they wanted to go to school. And so now

0: and we do have a child, so that makes it even more. Mm-hmm. You know, we have to pay for daycare. We have to pay for a lot of other things. And it's just, we're actually living with family because we can't pay rent right now.
1: Wow.
0: Because of his loan.
2: I'm guessing it's different family.
0: Yeah. Actually, it's the same, so it makes it harder because they are helping us with living.
3: I'm screaming for you.
2: There's some toxic codependency here. I mean, isn't breakfast awkward?
3: Yeah. I mean,
0: it is awkward. So before, we just moved back. So that is why we were with him. I was without a job. We moved back to this state. I was without a job for a couple months. So that is also why when we were not in this state, we could afford to live and save a little, but that was it.
2: Like, so you're both
0: we were
2: working
0: still barely
2: currently.
0: Scraping by. I'm about to start my new job. It took a Good. Couple months.
2: What's your new household income?
0: So our new household income will probably be about $90,000 a year. We were a little higher beforehand, but that's where we are
2: Why
0: now.
2: Why is it so low with all these student loans? What did he pursue?
0: So we both have a master's degree. However, his is in aesthetic management. So finding a job kind of in that with only a few years of experience has been a little hard getting a higher paying job.
2: Okay. But it took almost $200,000 to get through undergrad and the master's for him.
0: Whew. Yes.
3: Okay, there's a lot that has to be unraveled here, and
0: sorry, yes.
3: What I'm here's the reality. You guys got to get out of that house with the quickness, because as long as you're living there, you won't feel like you have the cojones to have the conversations that you need to have, which is mom and dad or mom and dad-in-law. You guys made a choice, and it adversely affected you, and it adversely affected us. And the truth is, you were the adults when the choice was made, and we were the minors. And so because of that, it really was your choice, and we cannot pay for that.
0: Mm-hmm.
3: And that's a very hard conversation to have when you're living in their home.
2: Because if you stop paying, you're going to overhear the phone call with the collections place calling your parents. Calling his parents. So this is just a dark situation all around. So the key is, you asked us, how do you get out of this? Well, you're going to have to up the income, and then it's smallest to largest debts. Let's knock this out using the debt snowball. And I agree with Jade. I would focus on your debts for now, the debts that are in his name only, to knock those out. Mm-hmm. Then we can figure out the rest down the road. Because that sounds like it's going to take a couple of years just to knock out his debts.
0: Yes.
2: So this might be a 5 to 6 to 7 year journey at this rate, if you're lucky. So that's where the income really needs to go up.
0: Okay.
3: So, yeah, I think, and there's no shade on that. You guys, you're not wrong. You can't even afford to live. You certainly can't afford to pay off debts that they signed for as the adults. So this is tough. Mm-hmm. Gosh, I can't say it enough. You know, if you're a parent and you're in the situation where you have kids going to college, you've got to be realistic. And you've got to be the one to draw the line in the sand and say, we simply can't afford that. And you can't either because it would be debt. So this is you guys' chance to kind of change the story here and just start on a new path and do it the right way and not indict your children on down the line.
2: Oof. And $2,000 a month in just minimum payments. That is soul crushing.
3: It's soul crushing. And I hate it for the parents, too, because you know they had good intentions. It's just, that's
2: not
3: enough.
2: Well, they basically kicked the can down the road, said, future us will figure this out. Let's just take the loans out. And here we are.
3: Doesn't work that way, my friends, unfortunately.

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Normal's broke. 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
4: A terror attack stopped. I'm Lisa Lacera, Fox News. The FBI says it prevented a mass shooting at the Mall of America, arresting an 18-year-old from Richfield, Minnesota.
5: His name is Sheikhdoun Abdulali Mohammed. Now, court documents indicate that Mohammed had been the focus of a counterterrorism investigation going back to 2024. And since then, investigators had been monitoring his communications with a confidential source, hundreds of messages across social media and encrypted messaging platforms. Mohammed pledged his allegiance to ISIS a year ago, according to prosecutors, and wanted to travel overseas to fight for ISIS. But according to the criminal complaint, in July, Mohammed sent messages indicating he couldn't afford to pay for a flight overseas and instead planned to commit a terror attack here in Minnesota.
4: Fox's Garrett Tenney in Minneapolis. The FBI says Mohammed paid $600 to an undercover agent posing as a member of ISIS for an AK-47 and 200 rounds of ammunition. He's charged with knowingly receiving a firearm and ammunition in order to commit terrorism. President Trump making another trip to Texas tonight in San Antonio in support of Senate candidate Ken Paxton.
6: He's a fantastic man, and what a job he's done. And you know, you get elected on job performance. If you get elected on job performance, you're going to have a blowout. Because there's nobody like him, right?
4: Polls have Paxton trailing Democrat James Tallarico. The president was interrupted by multiple protesters, with one getting close to the stage.
6: He's going back home to mom right now. He's going to get the hell bowled out. Because what he doesn't know is that his mom voted for Trump.
4: Some of the protesters were led out by police. Texas has put to death a man who fatally shot a convenience store clerk during a robbery in 2000. Jamal Howard died by lethal injection at the state prison in Huntsville. America's listening to Fox News.
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4: Police say two fugitives wanted for the attempted murder of an off-duty officer have been caught.
8: NYPD officials say D'Angelo Caraballo and Snyder Mejia are in custody after being caught in the basement of a home in Massachusetts. The NYPD says detectives assigned to the U.S. Marshals Regional Fugitive Task Force made the arrest with help from the Boston Regional Fugitive Task Force. Both men are accused of stabbing and slashing NYPD Detective Jose Mercedes, who was off duty when police say he was ambushed when they tried to take his gold chain. Detective Mercedes was taken to a hospital for his injuries, but has since been released. Homeland Security officials say both Caraballo and Mejia are Dominican nationals in the U.S. illegally. In New York City, Tanya J. Powers, Fox News.
4: A federal appeals court has thrown out a kidnapping conviction in a case involving the death of a 3-year-old boy who disappeared from Georgia in 2017 and later turned up dead in a squalid compound in New Mexico. The boy's father and other family members were sentenced to life in prison in 2024. A panel of the U.S. 10th Circuit Court of Appeals wrote there was no evidence of a federal kidnapping crime when the family took the boy, adding that no court order or state law made it illegal for the father to take his son. the Super Bowl is coming to streaming courtesy of Disney.
3: Super Bowl 61 will be available on Disney Plus Sunday, February 14th, 2027. In the U.S. and more than 55 other markets, the game still airs on ABC and ESPN. In ESPN's first Super Bowl production with Joe Buck and Troy Aikman on the call, it's not the first Super Bowl to stream to be offered it free in 2025. And Paramount Plus carried it in 2024, but it will be the first on Disney Plus.
4: Fox's Michelle Polino. Wall Street, the Dow lost 341. The Nasdaq off 61. The S&P minus 17. The price of Brent crude, the international standard, closed at just over $100 a barrel. I'm Lisa LaSera. This is Fox News.
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2: When you need to know, your weather is on KNSI. Now your local forecast from the Hanson Paving Weather Center.
14: Lows around 46 tonight under mainly clear skies. Northwesterly winds 5 to 10 miles per hour. Tomorrow, highs around 64. Partly cloudy skies. Tomorrow night, lows level off around 46. Dry with temps well above average. Friday and Saturday, and highs from the low 70s to the mid 80s. I'm staff meteorologist Paul Trombley on KNSI. Right now, 61.
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16: To the point where we don't need data centers. We'll get to that in a little bit. But our first guest is the founder and president of an organization called American Energy Leadership Institute. It's an organization advocating for American energy dominance, grid reliability, and infrastructure modernization. He's also done all sorts of research on data centers and AI and local regulations and towns and consumers and that cross-section between all of that as we fight over data centers. Chris Johnson, founder and president of American Energy Leadership Institute. Welcome to America at Night. Thanks for joining us.
17: Thank you for having me.
16: You betcha. You also wrote an article in USA Today I thought was quite entertaining and quite interesting, and something that you put your finger on something that I know I think a lot of people are thinking about, but you sort of crystallized it, and that is the tech billionaires of today resemble, in terms of their power and their money, of Andrew Carnegie, Rockefeller, Vanderbilt, but those robber barons of the Gilded Age were much more willing to give back to the community than the current tech titans. What did you mean?
17: Yeah, this was a fun one to write because the Gilded Age just fits so well with what we're going through right now. And those billionaires back then, it's fascinating to see that we're dealing with trillionaires now. And so when folks are worried about data centers and the local impact and they're trying to invest in these communities, that's great. And I worked in fracking for a long time and I understand the benefit of that. But I just see such an opportunity for these guys to get away from the sort of effective altruism giving, which is so, you know, arcane and weird and esoteric to a lot of folks, and really focus on what is going to make people trust these guys as institution builders. Because it's not that we don't have enough money going to nonprofits, and that's $1 trillion enterprise in the NGO world. What we need is institutions that people can see and trust. And what the folks in the Gilded Age, the robber barons, they get called the robber barons, but it's so funny because we have so many of these institutions, whether it's the Carnegie Theater or Vanderbilt University or, you know, basically, I mean, name an institution. It was almost universally started in the late 19th century and early 20th built by these guys that were seen as, you know, the worst examples of capitalism. And then eventually they were able to build trust with the nation by building these institutions, many institutions which we rely on heavily today for the arts, for academia, for all the things that people are currently losing trust in. There's a huge opportunity for Elon Musk, Mark Zuckerberg, Jeff Bezos, all these guys to get away from doing a lot of the traditional billionaire philanthropy and move towards building the institutions necessary for my generation and the generation after me to thrive here in the United States.
16: You could argue, though, that Carnegie, Rockefeller, Vanderbilt, they did it for PR reasons, right? Because they were such villains. They donated all this money just to sort of freshen up their image.
17: Totally. And that's, you know, I acknowledge that in the piece where I'm saying that these guys are not exactly popular. I don't know the exact polling on folks like Mark Zuckerberg, Jeff Bezos, or, you know, Elon Musk. But I do know that Tesla, Amazon, and Facebook are all, and Instagram are all very popular. So I think if they want to deal with the animosity towards them and their industry broadly, they have two ways of doing it. One, make products that people use and need, which is what the robber barons did. Everybody was using the railroads. They were using Standard Oil. You know, they were, you know, leaning in on building things that people wanted and needed cheaply and effectively and democratizing the process and the, you know, products themselves to regular people. But then also, you know, they themselves were investing in the institutions necessary. So there's an opportunity to both build those kinds of AI tools, the technology for the future in a way that everybody gets to benefit. And then also you get to see personally the benefits to society through these institutions that could potentially be built.
16: Yeah, it's interesting, though. Carnegie didn't build his steel empire, or Rockefeller build his banking empire on tips and tax incentives to build the railroad through certain towns. So these guys are trillionaires, and yet they're asking communities for tax incentives to build the data centers, which will then make them trillionaires.
17: And that's the other thing that I've been arguing. I often compare the data center fight to the fracking fight, where you have a new technology that is hyper-local, that has a lot of energy implications. And a lot of people are nervous about it. And so initially the oil and gas industry was getting a lot of tax incentives, where folks wanted them to come into their communities that were often sort of the post-industrial society or communities in where I'm from in Ohio, or Pennsylvania. And eventually communities got very tired of that. They got very frustrated with it. And eventually the oil and gas folks, you know, especially when I was in Ohio doing the fracking stuff, we would come in basically, you know, with, you know, a whole list of things that we were going to do. We were going to pay an excise tax. We were going to pay for royalties. We were going to pay for mineral rights. We were going to invest in the local community. We're often paying higher taxes than most of the businesses there. And, you know, that's the oil and gas industry, which has, you know, decent margins. But the tech guys, I mean, they're playing with funny money. I mean, they are basically, these data centers are basically money printing machines. So it's really good that we've seen this shift, as they're recognizing the PR challenge at the local level, to resemble what the oil and gas industry did during the fracking boom and go, okay, communities aren't treating us as this godsend anymore. How can we work with these communities? And that's going to take time to rebuild trust, especially after the first few years of this huge build out. But, you know, we're a few years into it and they've learned a lot of good lessons from this. And I think there's a lot of opportunity there.
16: I see your point that there's a lot of similarities between the robber barons of yesteryear and the tech giants of today. But it's sort of a distorted capitalist today, right? I mean, with all of the ancillary issues with child pornography and all of the issues and the mental health issues that comes along with the social yeah. media world and everything else. And then this sort of we need these tax dollars to build these data centers. And oh, by the way, all the jobs are going to be wiped out by the end of the decade. Don't listen to my number two guy who just left the company screaming, saying this is going to ruin the world. Just listen to me. Let's just keep going as fast as we can because we need to build these things as fast as possible, regardless of what it's going to do to everybody.
17: Right. And that's why you saw the what was originally called, you know, the progressive movement, the bull moose movement, and why you're seeing even on the right, a lot of more populist folks wanting to make sure that these benefits of these technologies are going to everybody, and making sure that, you know, the same way that Teddy Roosevelt came in and kind of, you know, laid the hammer down or use a big stick on some of these bigger companies to break up Standard Oil. And, you know, I'm not saying these companies necessarily need to be broken up in an antitrust way, but there are definitely some ways that folks are realizing, man, this is a lot of wealth that we can definitely use. So it's a combination of making sure they invest in these institutions the way the robber barons did, but also recognizing that, like, eventually if you are, you know, creating a huge wealth opportunity and often doing it through unscrupulous means. I mean, the Vanderbilt example is perfect, where he basically lowered his prices on his rails until the other guys basically died off, and then he'd buy up their rails on the cheap. And so a lot of folks will see business practices that are unfair, but we always, as Americans, find ways to make those processes fair, make capitalism work. And I'm confident that we can do it here. And for the doomers that are going out there and saying it's the end of the world, a lot of those guys are selling a product. If you have a technology that's so world-changing that it's going to destroy every job or kill all humanity and civilization, that's a really, you know, worthwhile product to invest in, because it can probably do a bunch of other productive stuff. So I would be just very wary on when these guys are saying that stuff, and be just very aware that that is often a sales pitch for the technology itself.
16: Chris Johnson is the founder and president of an organization called American Energy Leadership Institute. Chris, we talked to a couple of people. I wouldn't necessarily call them crazies or fringe. They're pretty reputable people, and they're starting to sort of ring this bell that's saying that, and we're going to have somebody on after you, that's saying that this AI data center technology is it's outlived its usefulness, and that a lot of these things that these data centers can do now, you can buy off the shelf with a pretty good laptop and kind of do the same thing, and that they're ringing the bell saying, this is old technology, and these guys are selling it for cloud computing, trying to stay ahead of the wolves at the door. What do you say?
17: Yeah, I would say I'm a little bit skeptical of that, but obviously I'm not an engineer, so I can't speak to that necessarily. But if this was something that was that simple, then people wouldn't be spending, you know, billions of dollars on chips. Especially the really high-end chips that we're getting from NVIDIA that we're not even, like, legally allowed to sell to China, because they're so powerful that we can't give them to anybody other than ourselves. And just as a second part of that, in terms of the opportunity here, the amount of energy needed for these data centers is going to create massive supply increases as power producers are putting more power on the grid. And we've needed more power on the grid and more infrastructure upgrades for a long time. We've needed to reshore manufacturing. These technologies are going to help give us an edge against China on a lot of these advanced manufacturing technologies needed to compete in the 21st century. We don't even know what kind of jobs and what kind of opportunities and new technologies that these folks could create. And I just worry that we are going to do similar to what we did with the nuclear industry, where folks said, well, this is kind of scary, and we've had a couple of you know, hiccups that have made me nervous. We can produce energy other ways. And then we end up basically killing an industry that, if you imagine what it would look like if we had the last 50 years of nuclear power development, how much better our grid would be, how much more baseload clean power we would have. I just don't want to make that same mistake with AI or the data centers, just the same way that if we had stopped the Industrial Revolution, our quality of life would have been significantly worse. So I'm just a little hesitant on that.
16: What do you say to the people who say, great, you're building a data center the size of Manhattan in my state, in my town, and my energy bills are going to go up because it's going to suck so much energy off the grid? What do you tell that person?
17: I would say you're in your right to use community tools to make sure that data center is paying for their own electricity on top of whatever they're actually going to need. So that's number one. And number two, while they're paying for that electricity at a higher rate, all of a sudden you have utilities that are going to be able to power everything else with that extra margin. So you might actually see your, over the long term, and not that long of a term, I'm talking like a couple of years, significantly lower rates. And I know that's hard to think about if you see your bill go up a little bit, but where we're seeing rates go up is not where data centers are being built. Data centers are being built in the places where it's easier to build power. And so those are mostly red states. Those are mostly red districts. Red parts of the country. The places where you're seeing electricity prices go up are the places where data centers aren't going because it's hard to build things. Those are blue areas with progressive leadership that have massive regulations on how to build things. And it makes it harder not just to build data centers, but also the power necessary to keep prices down whether you're building data centers or not. Just meeting demand is not happening. And that's what the data shows us. So, you know, you're obviously in your total right to show up to a community meeting and voice your concerns, but there's a real opportunity there at the macro scale. And there's a real policy difference depending on where you're at.
16: So Chris Johnson, founder and president of American Energy Leadership Institute, there's some people also ringing the bell saying this AI data center bubble's about to burst, and Wall Street's going to stop funding it, and the emperor's wearing no clothes. What do you say to those people?
17: I would say that would probably have already happened if that were the case. And, you know, I can't predict this stuff, but I would be very shocked that all of these massive financial institutions would be funding this stuff at the rate they are if they saw a potential for a bubble. Because especially with stuff like the housing crisis that happened, that bubble was a lot smaller and people still were able to notice it ahead of time and ring the bell on that. And the folks that are ringing the bell on a potential bubble are often folks who either are already pessimistic about the technology in the first place or are finding reasons to oppose it on ideological or economic grounds because it might compete with whatever they're doing. And so once you start seeing actual red flags where people are pulling out or not investing or folks aren't meeting their IPO goals, then I would be really concerned. But we're not seeing that yet. In fact, you know, I think the fact that SpaceX, which includes XAI, you know, had our first $1 trillion IPO, I think we're pretty far away from a bubble.
16: Chris Johnson, founder and president of American Energy Leadership Institute. He also has that op-ed in the USA Today, which appeared on September 16th. Chris Johnson, thanks for checking in. Have yourself a good night.
17: Thanks, you as well.
16: Stay right there. When we come back, we're going to talk to Jay Valentin. He was supposed to be on the show last night. We had a little bit of a technology hitch, a giddy-up. Got the time zones wrong. He has a viral video out there talking in Texas about how data center technology, it's already obsolete. We'll check in with him coming up here in just a couple of minutes. America at Night, we're just getting started. Back in a moment.
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16: 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And you can download and listen to the podcasts from last night, from the first night, from everywhere else. So it's all housed, right there. And also, if you want, you can sign up for the text club. That's what we're calling it, the text club. That is, once you sign up for the text club, Alex will send you a text each and every day of tonight's show and of last night's show and a link to the podcast. So all you have to do is hit the link and you can start listening to last night's show if you want to hear it, if you want to hear the phone call, if you want to hear your phone call, if you want to hear a text line or a guest or something. It's all right there. It's as simple as that. Stay right there. We're talking about data centers tonight because it is a major topic of conversation. And there are more and more people I'm finding who are saying that the data center technology is obsolete. And it's very confusing, yet you're starting to see some pretty reputable people. It's not just the fringe, crazies, corners of the internet people who are saying this. These are legitimate people with legitimate backgrounds and legitimate experiences saying the technology is old. So why are we spending hundreds of billions of dollars on it? It's an interesting question. We'll come back and talk with a veteran software technology expert whose video went viral saying that exact thing. Stay right there. We'll get to him in just a moment.
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3: When you need to know, your weather is on KNSI. Now your local forecast from the Hanson Paving Weather Center.
14: Lows around 46 tonight under mainly clear skies. Northwesterly winds 5 to 10 miles per hour. Tomorrow, highs around 64. Partly cloudy skies. Tomorrow night, lows level off around 46. Dry with temps well above average. Friday and Saturday, and highs from the low 70s to the mid 80s. I'm staff meteorologist Paul Trombley on KNSI. Right now, 61.
26: Fox News, I'm Ted Lindner. Less than 4 weeks ago till the midterms, President Trump rallying with thousands of supporters in San Antonio, Texas tonight, campaigning for Republican Attorney General Ken Paxton in the race for Senate against Democrat state lawmaker James Tallarico.
27: A vote for Tallarico is a vote to turn Texas into a dirty, failing, crime-ridden third world dumping ground. And a vote for Ken Paxton is a vote to save Texas and defend everything that made Texas great.
26: And a Minnesota man charged in connection with a foiled mass shooting plot at a major mall. Fox's Kristen Goodwin.
28: Sheikhtoon Mohammed charged with knowingly receiving a firearm and ammunition in order to commit terrorism. The 18-year-old of Richfield, Minnesota, is accused of telling an FBI informant he planned to carry out a mass casualty shooting attack later this month at Mall of America in the name of ISIS.
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0: Welcome to America at Night with McGraw-Milhaven.
1: We're talking data centers this first hour because there's a lot of interesting conversations going on around the country about data centers, and it's right smack dab in the middle of these midterms. And politicians who were for it are now against it. Politicians are running to a microphone. Probably the most dangerous place in America is between a politician and a microphone talking about how much they don't like data centers, and yet data centers continue to be coming online. They continue to be voted on, and they continue with the massive billions and billions and billions of dollars being spent on infrastructure. Our guest, Jay Valentine, is a veteran software technology executive. He's a CEO of a company called Contingency Sales. But we really have him on the show is because there was a viral video of him testifying in Texas about the reasons why we don't need data centers. Jay Valentine, welcome to America at Night. Thanks for joining us.
2: Oh, well, thank you very much.
1: So explain to us in layman's terms what you were trying to explain in that video and at that Texas Senate committee hearing about why the technology in data centers has passed us by.
2: Well, the reason that you have data centers is because you have ancient companies like Oracle and Palantir and other companies who were surprised. They were shocked by the growth of artificial intelligence, and they were completely unprepared for AI. So because of that, and because they used 1970s and early 1980s technology called relational database, those companies need data centers. AI does not. Now, we build, at our company, we build some of the largest AI systems out there. Our team built the entire infrastructure for the federal intelligence community. That whole infrastructure was built with no need for a data center. It's one of the largest systems ever created in the history of IT. The reason that you need data centers is because you're using these ancient technologies. New companies, like some of the ones we're involved in and we're invested in, they use new technologies that optimize all of the investments that have been made in chip design over the last 20 years. And so when we build a system, it runs from 100 to 1,000 times faster than current relational technology, which means you can do the same amount of work on a small computer that you used to need a data center for. And what we do to prove it is we actually go into meetings like the one you saw when I testified in Texas, and I'm testifying in five other states. We go in with an Apple computer called an Apple Mini, the size of a small shoebox, and we run a major data center application that takes 92 hours to run in a massive data center, and we run it on 9 minutes. On an Apple Mini, you plug into the wall that uses less power than a kitchen microwave oven. And we do this all day long. So everything you are hearing about data centers, these are going to be stranded assets in 5 or 6 years, because many companies like ours who are building what's called low IO technology are able to operate without a data center 1,000 times faster than current technology at 1/10 the cost. And the economics are going to destroy these data centers.
1: Okay. When you say that you can do the same thing as AI, you mean that you can create fake videos and you can create artificial voices and you can create all the things they're saying that AI can do? Now you can do it on this laptop that you got from Best Buy?
2: Well, of course you can. I mean, that's trivial stuff. That's not where the real money is. So where's the money in AI? The money in AI is building massive applications that save companies billions of dollars and can be implemented in 30 or 60 days. So rather than building videos of people who are celebrities, which is not the kind of thing that real technology people do, we built an application with some partners that takes the billing for any hospital in America and goes through their bills and takes 10 to 17% of the bill that has been turned down by the insurance company and resubmits those using the insurance company's own documents to support them, and we get them their money. So any hospital in America can become massively more profitable. How long did it take to build that system? 35 days. What does it run on? It runs on four computers, each the size of a shoebox. It uses less power than a Tesla. That's the future of artificial intelligence, and you don't need data centers for that. And it's massively profitable because it saves hospitals millions of dollars the first 30 days it's implemented. And that is the future.
1: Okay, Jay, these tech guys are really smart, and the money guys on Wall Street are clearly smarter than us all. So how can it be that they're spending all these hundreds of billions of dollars and going through all this angst to build these data centers when the answer is in a box in an Apple store?
2: Well, the answer is in the software that we use. It's massively distributed software that we use in an Apple computer or a small Dell computer. The question is, why are these big companies like Meta and Microsoft, why are they forcing people to have data centers? Because what does a data center do? A data center does I/O. What's I/O? That's input output. What does that mean? That means when you hit the enter key and you say, I am looking for the best sushi restaurant in Central Texas, that time you hit the enter key, it goes out, it goes to 20 little databases, it collects all kinds of information, hundreds of little things happen, and they come back. Every one of those is called an I/O event. Now, in companies like Microsoft and Meta, they're using 1980s technology. They're massively I/O intensive. And when AI came out overnight, their I/O exploded. They must have data centers. They can't use this new technology. Other companies, we're not the only ones. I mean, there are companies like us, and the Chinese government, in fact, is using the same type of technology we're using. That's why they're not building big data centers in China. They're using what's called low I/O technology, so that you can build things that run 1,000 to 1,000,000 times faster. We actually have customers who've converted from products like Oracle and Palantir, and you can convert from these relational systems literally in 60 to 90 days. Your application runs at 1/10 the cost, and it runs 1,000 times faster without a data center. So the reason that these big companies are investing in data centers is because they're essentially at the edge of being obsolete. They can't invest in low I/O technology because their entire structure for all of their software is built with ancient technology, and it's too late to change.
1: Oracle just closed on Paramount and Warner Brothers for $111 billion and used a lot of that Oracle stock to buy it.
2: Yeah, they did. And Oracle right now is trading at junk bond status. They just had to back off of that massive data center they're building in New Mexico. They are publicly trying to force what's called a force majeure so that they don't have to pay their vendors. They're laying off employees in waves, 10, 20,000 at a time. Oracle is at the edge of completely collapsing economically. And that is the story for Oracle. And that is the story that you will see in the course of late 1926 to mid-1927, because Oracle bet on these massive data centers, and there isn't the AI to support it. So when you look at Anthropic, and you look at ChatGPT, OpenAI, and you look at their revenues are paltry compared to their AI investment for data centers. They aren't going to be able to support that. These data centers are going to be stranded assets. They're going to be turned into either strip malls or Amazon warehouses, or just left empty in the course of the next 2 to 3 years as low I/O technology and quantum technology. You've all heard about quantum technology. Quantum technology is the next big thing. It doesn't use these data centers. It uses an entirely different software architecture. These data centers are absolutely going to be stranded assets, and we can prove it. We don't ask you to believe us. We will take any application that you bring to us. We will restructure it in low I/O software in 30 to 60 days, and we will run it on a group of computers that you can literally put on a dining room table. the biggest application in America, we're willing to step up and improve that.
1: Jay, forgive me for this rudimentary question, but I'm just trying to understand what you're saying. When you say low I.O. versus I.O., this input-output stuff, Oracle and Facebook and these other tech companies, when you, as you said, using your example, you want to find out the nearest sushi restaurant and you type it in and you hit enter, that data is being transferred back and forth. Is that what you're talking about? They take the data and then turn around and sell it, and that's why they can then they use our data to sort of mine us and all that type of things. You're saying that's why these data centers, they want to keep that revenue stream going, and the new AI you're talking about doesn't need that stuff.
2: Well, it's different than that. I/O means input output. All we're talking about is what happens to a computer when you hit the enter key. Okay, so when you hit the enter key, that computer goes to 1, then 2, then 50, then 100 to 1,000 places, collects a little bit of information and brings it back. And that's called a query. And that's what you do every single day. Everybody does it on their phone and computer. Now, the difference is when you have a query, you have a certain amount of those transactions. Those transactions are called input output or IO. When you go to AI, AI doesn't just give you an answer. It gives you an opinion. Which means that you don't have 1,000 I/O events, you could have 4 million I/O events. So all of a sudden, overnight, what your customers used to ask, which took 10,000 events, computing events, now might take 4 million. Well, if that's the kind of architecture you have, you're screwed. You need a data center. But AI doesn't. It's not the reason that these companies have to do it is because they're essentially obsolete in their tech stack. Now, there's new companies, we're one, but we're not the only one. Even the entire Chinese government in Red China is investing in the types of technologies we're talking about, and that's why they're delivering these very fast models that are a fraction of the price, and they don't use massive data centers to do it. So it's not just us doing it. It's not just one software company. You just don't hear about it because it's not in the tech press. And it's not in the tech press because the big money tech companies like Oracle and Palantir and Microsoft and Meta, those are the guys who drive the tech narratives. But we're at the same point now we were with Blockbuster versus Netflix 20 years ago. In 20 years ago, the Netflix guy said to Blockbuster, streaming is the thing. We'd like to do streaming with you guys. And they said, no, no, no, we've got stores. That's the way to go. Well, you can't even find a Blockbuster store today. Well, that's the way it's going to be with these data centers. And that's why you see these people building data centers as fast as they can. They're not stupid. They know that the political opposition for this is extraordinary, that OpenAI and the Anthropic guys, they know that they don't have the demand to support these data centers. They know that their bonds are already collapsing. If you look at the bonds for these big AI companies, they're in deep, deep, deep financial trouble, and they know what the future is, and the future is stranded assets. They want to just get them built, get paid, and get the hell out of there and leave it for the citizens. And so when we prove it every day by building applications, proving you don't need data centers.
1: Jay Valentine, first of all, thank you very much for joining us. This is a fascinating conversation. What are you looking for? When do you think the bottom is going to fall out? And when do you think the rest of the industry is going to start to notice what you have saying you're seeing?
2: Well, the rest of the industry already is. And if you go to, if you Google around in the tech press and you talk about Michael Burry, the guy who was The Big Short, the movie The Big Short,
1: He
2: talks about now is how this whole collapse is going to happen in 2027. If you look at Ed Zitron, and he's doing the same thing, showing that the same thing is going to happen. And we have a website called datacentermadness.com. So in our website, we have all the articles and we have demonstrations and we have world experts on there talking about how in 2027, all this is coming home to roost. It's all going to collapse.
1: The website is datacentermadness.com?
2: Yes.
1: And that will explain what you're trying to explain here in layman's terms.
2: Yes, very much, with demos and videos and webinars and other experts who are PhDs in quantum physics. explaining why the future of data centers is going to be distributed technology everywhere as opposed to centralized data centers. The future of centralized data centers is almost over.
1: Jay, just so I understand you, this new technology you're talking about, this low I/O, is being run because of the chips and the software. Do I have that correct?
2: Yes, it's a software implementation. That's all it is. It's a software implementation taking advantage of modern chip design. So to give you an example, you will have an application that runs for 92 hours in Oracle, and it runs in 9 minutes with our technology. So 92 hours versus 9 minutes. Massive data center that consumes the electricity of a town of 25,000. In our case, you plug it into the wall, it uses less power than a kitchen microwave oven. And we prove it all day. I mean, we have customers, we have electric utilities using this. We're just getting ready to do a bunch of state and federal deals. They're bringing us in to do the work for drone warfare because we're the only ones who can allow 10,000 drones to operate like a flock of birds. And we're not the only company. I mean, there's a bunch of companies doing it. We just happen to have shown up and at the Senate and made our pitch there, which I guess went on a video, which you saw.
1: Yes. Jay Valentine is the CEO of a company called Contingency Sales, and the website is datacentermadness.com. Jay, I reserve the right to call you back on the show at any time. Keep your phone on. Good stuff. Thanks for joining us.
2: All right. Good night now.
1: Good night. Thank you very much. Jay Valentine. Interesting thoughts. America at Night, back in a moment.
0: America at Night with McGraw-Millhaven.
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1: Okay, guilty as charged. 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I've gone to datacentermadness.com. 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You know, it's so interesting to talk to two sets of people who are arguing the exact opposite thing, right? You talk to a data center guy. Oh, this is going to change the future. This is what we got to do. We got to build. We got to spend billions of dollars and build these data centers. And then you talk to Jay Valentine. Says it's done. It's over with, right? And they tell you, they look you right in the eye, and they are as convincing as 2 + 2 = 4. It's an, you know, what? Hopefully I live long enough to see who's right and who's wrong. But, you know, they are spending insane amounts of money on data centers. And we've all seen it, right? We all have our hometown, local arguments and debates and everything else. And there you are. You lay it out. That's all I can do is get them on the show, ask them the questions, let them answer it. We'll wait and see what happens. But yes, I will be perusing datacentermadness.com. Our executive director is Alex Hinton. Our engineer tonight is Richard Good. I'm McGraw-Milhaven, and this is America at Night on Westwood One.
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14: When you need to know.
15: A teenager accused of plotting a terror attack. I'm Lisa Lacerra, Fox News. The FBI says it stopped a planned mass shooting at the Mall of America. FBI Special Agent in Charge Christopher Dotson says Sheikh Dune Muhammad is charged with knowingly receiving a fire.

0: firearm and ammunition in order to commit terrorism.
1: Mohammed planned to use the gun he bought in a high traffic public area in just a few weeks' time in support of a designated foreign terrorist organization.
0: The 18-year-old from Richfield, Minnesota, is accused of telling an FBI informant he wanted to carry out a mass casualty shooting later this month at the biggest mall in the country in the name of ISIS. President Trump back in Texas to shore up support for Republicans.
2: President Trump says GOP Senate candidate Texas Attorney General Ken Paxton has won victory after victory for people in the state.
3: So you need to go and vote for Ken Paxton for U.S. Senate. He's an all-star attorney general.
2: Telling a crowd in San Antonio a vote for Republicans will protect school choice and border security.
3: So you also need to elect a proud 20-year Air Force veteran to Congress, Carlos De La Cruz, who's fantastic.
2: De La Cruz faces Democrat Johnny Garcia in the race to represent Texas's newly redrawn 35th congressional district. In Texas's crucial U.S. Senate race, Ken Paxton faces Democratic State Representative James Tallarico.
0: Fox's Kristen Goodwin. Polls have Tallarico with an edge over Paxton. In 2023, Paxton was impeached by the Texas State House over allegations of misusing his office to aid a campaign donor, but was acquitted in the state Senate. The Democratic National Committee and a coalition, including the nonpartisan group Common Cause, are suing the Trump administration over recent TV ads which promote the president's political message, saying they violate U.S. propaganda law while costing taxpayers millions of dollars. 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
0: During a stop in Greece, Secretary of State Marco Rubio calls for a return to classical values.
5: With the historic Acropolis as a backdrop, Marco Rubio urged nations to heed the values of ancient Greece as they look to the future.
6: Fierce individuality and relentless ambition. Daring exploration and invention.
5: The Secretary of State says these are the qualities that drove Western dominance and will bring Europe out of its long slumber.
6: The course we take will determine whether the West maintains its place at the head of the world or resigns itself to a future of atrophy.
5: In Athens, Secretary Rubio announced the United States and Greece will work together to combat security threats. Jonathan Savage, Fox News.
0: Wells Fargo is facing a federal investigation over its policies aimed at increasing home ownership among Black Americans.
7: The Wall Street Journal says Wells Fargo's Charlie Scharf was sent a letter saying investigators will be examining whether the policies violated fair lending laws by favoring Black or other minority homeowners. Wells Fargo made a commitment in 2017 of $60 billion in loans to help add at least 250,000 Black homeowners by 2027. In 2022, the bank expanded the program to help refinance minority-owned homes. HUD Secretary Scott Turner says he plans a full investigation into Wells Fargo's statements and similar initiatives by other banks. Janico Sola, Fox News.
0: Tropical storm Isaias has formed in the warm waters off eastern Mexico. Forecasters say it's expected to strengthen into the first hurricane of the Atlantic season by tomorrow morning before hitting the U.S. Gulf Coast later this week. The storm surge threat extends from Louisiana to Florida. The rapidly strengthening storm is on track to tie or break a 121-year-old record as the latest arriving first hurricane of the Atlantic season. I'm Lee Silasera. This is Fox News.
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10: 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Now your local forecast from the Hanson Paving Weather Center.
11: Lows around 46 tonight under mainly clear skies. Northwesterly winds 5 to 10 miles per hour. Tomorrow, highs around 64. Partly cloudy skies. Tomorrow night, lows level off around 46. Dry with temps well above average. Friday and Saturday, and highs from the low 70s to the mid 80s. I'm staff meteorologist Paul Trombley on KNSI. Right now, 61.
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12: Where he's met everybody, he's done just about everything, and he's always so gracious with his time. He's coming back to talk to us about a bunch of adult books and the new kids books series that he has written. Welcome back, Brad Meltzer, New York Times bestselling author. 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
13: Brother McGraw, so good to hear your voice.
12: You know, it's nice that you return my phone calls. Randy and Jason Sklar, ever since I got the show, they have not returned my phone call, emails. They have no idea who I am anymore.
13: I actually got a text from them. I woke up this morning, and of course it was a rabbi joke that they were telling me because they met my friend's rabbi. And I'm like, only you guys wake me up at 7 o'clock in the morning and tell me whose rabbi you met. So they're the greatest.
12: All right, Brad Meltzer, you have written some books. Do you write every day? Do you write? I mean, are you writing now? Do you ever sleep? How do you write? How can you be such a prolific writer?
13: You know, the truth is, you do it if you love it. I don't write every day. I take the weekends off because I think that creativity needs time to kind of flourish, and you know, it's like a good garden. You got to tend to it. You got to water it. And sometimes you got to leave it alone. And let the ideas percolate. But my one rule for writing, you know, I started writing thrillers, and then I was like, you know what? I like some of these like nonfiction historical stories. This Plot to Kill George Washington, that's interesting. So I started doing that. And then I had kids, and I was like, I want to write kids books because now I got little kids that I want to inspire. But the thing that links them all is I'm doing what I love. And I think if you think of the last good book you loved, like, well, you just opened it and you're like, chapter one just like took your breath away. It's because the author of that book just is like, I love this story and I can't wait to tell it. And that is the X factor of a good story, is does the author love what they're doing? And if they love it, you'll feel it on every page. Like a train is leaving the station and the author's saying, get on it or not, we're leaving. And to me, I try to only work on the things that really I'm passionate about. And so, like, as an example, these kids' books, like, you know, I'm probably better off writing thrillers and staying in one genre so people don't get confused. But I'm like, I love trying to inspire a generation of kids with heroes. So I'm going to go do both. And that, to me, is what I hope makes the books actually stand out.
12: Well, that's what makes you, is you're sort of interested in so many things. And so you do you. You've written New York Times bestsellers, The Viper, The Lightning Rod, The Escape Artist. It'll take me the whole show to go through everything you've written. The website, bradmeltzer.com, is where you can go and see it all. But I want to talk about these kids' books you're writing. Ordinary People Can Change the World series. Take us through this, because this is, I have a six-year-old, and you're constantly looking for books in which she can read something, not about a blowfish, but about some sort of historical figure. So not only is she reading, but she's also learning. Tell us about this.
13: No, that's it. My kids were 5 and 8 years old, and I my kids were obsessed with, you know, they were looking at overpaid millionaire athletes or some model on Instagram who has a billion followers. And I was like, that's not a hero. That's fame. And being famous is very different than being a hero. So I wanted to give my kids better heroes to look up to. And I went to my daughter and I said, look, here's Amelia Earhart. And she's amazing. I'm like, look, she flew across the Atlantic Ocean. And my daughter said to me, big deal, Dad. Everyone flies across the Atlantic Ocean. She was not impressed at all. And then I told her this true story. When Amelia Earhart was 7 years old, she built a homemade roller coaster in her backyard. She took a wooden crate. She put roller skating wheels in the bottom. She shoved it to the roof of her tool shed, came flying down the side, flew through the air, crashed. And she was like, got up and was like, loved it. And she said that feeling she had when her stomach bottomed out from under her, she wanted that feeling back again. And that is the first time Amelia Earhart ever flew. She was 7 years old. And I told my daughter that story. And my daughter was like, she loved it. I could see she was mesmerized. And so I was like, that's what I'm going to do, to give my daughter and my son, the young ages of 5 and 8, and my older one was 12. I'm going to give them better heroes to look up to. We started with I'm Amelia Earhart and I am Abraham Lincoln. And we have slowly, we did I am Rosa Parks. I am Jackie Robinson for my kid who loves sports. My daughter loves animals. I said, here's I am Jane Goodall. And we've gone through and done, we are now about to, we just came out with yesterday, the 40th book in the Ordinary People Change the World series. We actually put it to a vote. And we said to America, like, who do you want? We've done I am Dolly Parton. We've done, you know, I am Martin Luther King Jr. Who do you want? And I thought for sure they're going to pick like someone famous like LeBron or whoever it might be. And America picked the Wright brothers. To my shock, they picked these two brothers from the middle of the country who have nothing but ingenuity and teamwork and perseverance. And I think it's just beautiful that that's what our culture is looking for right now, is a return to those vital values to give our kids better heroes.
12: How did they pick the Wright brothers? How do they even know who the Wright brothers are? And explain how that popped up and that rose to the top.
13: It is pretty crazy, right? I mean, I think we did give them like 6 or 10 to choose from. I thought for sure the Wright brothers would never make it. And I do think, you tell me what you think. I'm curious about this, but we're in right now an age of anger, right? An age of cynicism, an age of just like division where we're just, people are mad at each other. Whatever politics you have, you hate the other side. It's just absurd. I just refuse to accept that. I think for our kids, what we need to show our kids is an age of inspiration. And the fact that America picked these brothers from the middle of nowhere shows me there are values that we all agree on. These are core values. And to me, we should be using our own ingenuity, our own sense of connection to build a better world for our kids. And I think that's just what happened. I thought for sure Taylor Swift was going to win or LeBron was going to win, but they wanted the Wright brothers. And they came to our website. They went to our Instagram and, you know, and we let people vote. We just said, pick who you want. And it wasn't even close. It wasn't even like, oh, 10 votes. It was a slaughter. And I think that, you know, I believe when it comes to heroes, you never get the heroes you want. You get the heroes you need. And if you look at, you know, I've studied heroes for a long time now. And, you know, there's a reason why Superman became popular in World War II. And Superman became popular because America was scared. People were like worried that World War II was encroaching on our shores. And two 17-year-old kids from Cleveland, Ohio, come up with the idea of Superman. They dress him in basically what looks like red, white, and blue, they add some yellow. And here's a guy who's coming to rescue us. And that's why Superman sells a million copies and no one can understand why. And suddenly it's Captain America and Batman, Wonder Woman, is heroes to protect us. If you look after 9/11, when everyone said, well, never going to laugh again, irony's dead, the first movie that broke through the public consciousness was Spider-Man and then the X-Men. Once again, America just looking for a hero. And I think right now in America, that's where we are again. We're tired of fighting with each other. And it's no surprise to me that of everyone they could vote for, they picked two brothers who use teamwork and connection. I think that's what America's starving for right now. And we're tired of fighting each other every day.
12: 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Brad Meltzer, America at Night, back in a moment.
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7: It's the Ordinary People Change the World series by a prolific New York Times bestselling author, Brad Meltzer, one of the good ones out there. We're talking to him about these children's books. And how many have you written overall of these children's books?
8: This is number 40.
7: Holy mackerel. And so take me through the book. Is it, what grade level are you trying to reach? What kids are you trying to reach? And give me that sense of it. And how hard is it to write a children's book after writing sort of adult books?
8: Yeah, no, after you murder people in your thrillers, how do you come write a children's book, right? I mean, that's really the question. But, you know, so let's talk about the Wright brothers, because they really are. You know, so first, let me just start with my favorite Wright brothers story, and then we can talk about them as kids and where it comes from. But the Wright brothers, every time they went out to fly their plane, they would bring enough extra materials from multiple crashes, which means every time they went out, they knew they would fail. And they would crash and rebuild and crash and rebuild, and that's why they took off. And I love that story. I wanted my sons to hear that story. I want my daughter to hear that story. I want everyone to know if you dream big and you work hard and you're good side order of stubbornness, you could do anything in this world. And I said, that's the book I want to write, not a book of rules, but a book of heroes. And that's where the Wright brothers, you know, to me, it's one of the great hero stories. And I love the fact that that's the centerpiece of what the Wright brothers, you know, when you read We Are the Wright Brothers, just to answer your question, we're looking for kids that are, you know, basically your kids' age, like 4 years old to about 12 years old. Some people buy the books when new babies are born because they want to build a library for them.
7: Yeah.
8: But you know, it's a book that you read with your kids when they're four, and then they start reading when they're like six and seven, and then they're reading without you, and they're reading. I got kids who are reading. I had at a book signing tonight in Maryland, all these high school kids who are like, I grew up on your books and I still read them because they have these stories that still move me. And I love that.
7: And so is it, I'm sure you've got to do some research. I mean, you just don't take the sort of fable about the Wright brothers and sort of repackage it. You're digging for some new information, I would think.
8: Always. I mean, that's the vital. And here's what I didn't know about them. You know, when they were kids, they grow up in Ohio, of course, and their dad comes home. They're 11 and 7 years old. The boys are just little. And the dad opens up his hand. He's got a present for them. He says, boys, check this out. And he throws into the air this new toy. They call it a helicopter, but really it's one of those kind of propellers with a rubber band and on a pencil. And it flies through the air. And you know, my kids would be like, I'm bored, Dad. But that was a Nintendo back then. That was like a cool thing. But the Wright brothers become obsessed with this toy. They want to know how long it stays in the air, how high it can go. If they wind the rubber band higher, like what does that do to it? And that's where they get their love of flight. But what I didn't know was where do they get their love of building? It's their mother. Their mom was the tinkerer. She was the one who took things apart. She would build their sleds. She would, because her father was a builder. And one day when the boys are little, one of the brothers takes apart an entire sewing machine down to the pieces. And if, you know, in my house growing up, if I took apart our family sewing machine, my mother, may she rest in peace, would murder me. Like that would be the end. But the Wright brothers' parents come in, see what's going on, and they hear the story and they're like, fantastic. Because they want to nurture that curiosity. And I think as parents right now, like that's, you know, these books are, they're my mission to give your kids better heroes, but they're also how to be a good parent. I have three kids now. They're a little older. But if I drew circles and see where the Venn diagram overlaps, for my kids, nothing. They don't like anything in common except our dog. That's the only thing all three of them like. But the one thing we've tried to do, and I learned this from the Wright brothers, is from their parents, is how wherever your kid is, whatever they love, whether it's sports, whether it's dance, whether it's drawing, whatever it might be, animals, meet them where they are and nurture that. And that's why the Wright brothers become the Wright brothers, because that curiosity is just nurtured year after year.
7: I would think also, Brad Meltzer, sort of like a good Disney movie where the adults enjoy it and the children enjoy it at the same time. The adults read with the kids, learning how to sound out the words and all that, right? The parents are actually, I don't know if they'll admit it or not, but they actually enjoy the books just as much as the kids do.
8: Oh, I sell more copies of I Am Dolly Parton and We Are the Beatles to adults than I do to kids, because people are like, I don't want to read a 400-page book. I like yours. You give me all the best parts. And so I love the fact that, you know, I had tons of adults in line tonight that were just like, I want to hear the best parts of the Wright Brothers, and you bring it down to me. And then, you know, they're illustrated kids books. So Chris Eliopoulos, you know, our real secret weapon is our artist on the book, Chris Eliopoulos, the illustrator, has an art style that's a little bit like Charlie Brown meets Calvin and Hobbes. And so when you see the Wright Brothers, we show you them when they're kids. So we always, even when they get older, we show you them as if they're like stuck at like 7 years old. And even though they're 7 years old, we put a big mustache on them. When Abraham Lincoln is 7 years old, we show him with a big top hat and a beard. And why? Because we want kids to see themselves. So kids look and say, that person's just like me. And then these aren't the stories of famous people. This is what we're all capable of in our very best days.
7: Apropos of absolutely nothing, there was a book written a number of years ago about Charles Lindbergh. And did you know that Charles Lindbergh knew and met both Orville and Wilbur Wright and Neil Armstrong?
8: It is crazy. He's not the he's not my favorite person. He won't be getting an I Am.
7: But, no. Right. Certainly understandable, but I mean, it just to right. show you,
8: but
7: just
8: no, but
7: to show you,
8: crazy, the, right? It's the, crazy.
7: Yeah, the speed in which we took off from Kitty Hawk and, you know, flew 12 seconds to the time we landed on the surface of the moon is a blink of an eye.
8: Well, one of the things I learned when I was working on I Am Neil Armstrong, and I put this in the Wright Brothers book, is when Neil Armstrong goes up and walks on the moon, one of the things he has on him is a little piece of one of the Wright Brothers' original flyers. He takes it with him to the moon because he wants to make that connective tissue. It's unbelievable. And, you know, today, even today when we fly, we're still using all the aeronautic advancements that the Wright Brothers developed. And just to put it in perspective, the Wright Brothers, you know, people were trying to figure out flight, and we all know, we've all seen airplanes, but back then no one thought it was possible. They thought it will never ever happen. And the Wright Brothers' hero at the time is this guy named Otto from Germany. They called him the flying man from Germany. And he figured out how to make a glider that went about 12 seconds long through the air. He'd jump off like a high, you know, ditch or something, or maybe off like a lower level cliff. And 12 seconds, he could make it last before it would go down. And he was their hero. And he dies trying to fly. And the Wright Brothers, like if one of my heroes that I'm trying to emulate dies, I'm like, you know what? I'm done with this hobby. I'll pick up something safer. But the Wright Brothers are like, no, let's keep going. And there's people who have tons of money. There's millionaires. There's people with government contracts. They all have far more than the Wright Brothers. The Wright Brothers have to write to the Smithsonian and say, we don't have books. Can you send us some books on flying and on birds so we can see how birds fly? And they crack it by looking at birds. They're like, wait, birds have one wing up and one points down. It's like a windmill. And that's where they get flight from. And they don't have money. They don't have government contracts. They don't have any connections. They just have ingenuity. And, man, I need my kids to hear that story, that keep pushing and keep fighting. And in fact, when the Wright Brothers first try to do one of their test flights, they try to drum up support and get all the locals to come and watch them. Five people show up. Five. And why?
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16: 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Your weather is on KNSI. Now your local forecast from the Hanson Paving Weather Center.
17: Lows around 46 tonight under mainly clear skies. Northwesterly winds 5 to 10 miles per hour. Tomorrow, highs around 64. Partly cloudy skies. Tomorrow night, lows level off around 46. Dry with temps well above average. Friday and Saturday, and highs from the low 70s to the mid 80s. I'm staff meteorologist Paul Probley on KNSI. Right now, 61.
18: Fox News, I'm Sue Gussman. A terrorist plot foiled at a major mall in Minnesota. Fox's Kristen Goodwin.
19: Sheikhtun Mohammed charged with knowingly receiving a firearm and ammunition in order to commit terrorism. The 18-year-old of Richfield, Minnesota, is accused of telling an FBI informant he planned to carry out a mass casualty shooting attack later this month at Mall of America in the name of ISIS.
18: President Trump addressing the conflict between the U.S. and Iran, claiming an end to the fighting is on the horizon.
20: When that war ends, it's going to be very soon. They're a failed nation. They are a failed nation. They got a little spunk left, but not much.
18: The top official with the World Health Organization says they need answers about a lab worker in Siberia who died, prompting global concerns about suspected pneumonic plague, calling on Russia to answer some questions. 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
7: He's a great storyteller. He's a New York Times best-selling author. He's out with a new series for kids called Ordinary People Change the World, 44 different books where he takes historical figures and he makes it make sense to the kids to teach them how to read and teach them about the heroes and the people who have really changed the world. Brad, so before we, I know you're out with this new book, I Am the Wright Brothers. But on the break, I'm not ashamed to say that I'm buying up just gobs of these books. Is there a place to go to subscribe to get this all the series all at once? Do you have to buy them individually? Is there a book club? How does all this work?
8: Yeah, so we had so many parents asking that. You can, of course, go on Amazon. You can buy the whole set. You can put in full set Ordinary People Change the World series. We also, if you go to ordinarypeoplechangetheworld.com, right at the very top, you'll see the word subscription. You can hit that. You can literally get a book that comes every month to your house, and you'll get them all that way over time. And we give all the all the profits go to an independent bookstore who we do it with that we love working with. And of course, you can just go on Amazon and buy them, cherry pick the ones you want that you think are there. But what I love is that people now, when I get the books now, my kids are older, but I've been doing this for 12 years. Every time a new book comes out, I write a note in the front of the book for my kids about whatever they're dealing with. My kids are in college right now. If I get Ben Franklin, it's about being inventive and creative and being yourself. If I get Princess Diana, when we did I Am Princess Di, I said, I'm going to write about empathy and how they should have empathy in life. And one day they're going to open these books. They have no idea they're there because they're not listening to us talking tonight. And so, they are going to have all these messages from me, a whole library. And I love that people now build libraries of real heroes for their kids and their grandkids, their nieces, their nephews. I had a woman in line tonight. It was just a grandmother who says, I've been buying this book since my grandkids were born. And another grandmother who said, she came up, she wants to be a grandmother. She said, I'm buying them now, and I want my daughter to have grandkids for me soon. And the grandmother and the daughter said, every time you ask, I wait an extra month. And so I love the fact that these books have become part of these families for generations now. It's amazing.
7: So talk about the sensitivity of writing a children's book about Princess Diana or Rosa Parks. That's you gotta handle that very delicately. How do you do that? Oh, maybe can we get him back? Let's see if we can get him back. Brad Meltzer, I guess, for some reason, the NSA was listening and they didn't like the question. So I'm kidding. I'm totally kidding. We'll get him back on the air here in just a second. Brad's one of the good ones. You should do more research on Brad Meltzer. He's been on the show a number of times. He has written some fantastic nonfiction books. He's written some fantastic thrillers. This Ordinary People Have Changed the World. Kids around the world love this book. And he's an interesting guy, and he loves to talk, and we love him when he comes on the show. So we'll wait a second here and get him back on the air and make sure we can. Here we go. We got him back on the air. Don't forget America at Night, coast to coast, on all fine radio stations as I do a song and dance, a tap dance as we move along. Brad, there we go. Brad, are you there?
8: Yes, I didn't even move. I don't know what happened, but to answer your question, I don't know where I dropped off.
7: Yeah, so the question, we didn't hear the answer. The question was Rosa Parks, Princess Diana, sensitivity when it comes to some of these historical figures.
8: Yeah, and the answer is I go and find experts who really know this subject matter. So when we did I Am Jane Goodall, I went to Jane Goodall. She helped us with the book. When we did I Am Dolly Parton, we got in touch with Dolly Parton. When we did I Am Billie Jean King, Billie Jean King spent 2 hours on the phone with me correcting the color of all of her shoes in every match that we had to make sure they were all right. And John Lewis, the great Congressman John Lewis, he really liked our Rosa Parks book. And when I did I Am Martin Luther King Jr., I called him and I asked him if he could proof the book for us. And he said, oh, this book is so great. And I said, no. What's so great is you live this life. You march with Doc. You're in these pages. And one of my only regrets of the whole series is I never got to tell John Lewis that we were doing an I Am John Lewis book about making good trouble and teaching your kids to make good trouble. Mm-hmm. And so that's the real answer is I know that these lives are precious. When we did I Am Jackie Robinson, Jackie Robinson's daughter helped us with the book. So each time we just try to find the premier expert in the field. And when we did I Am Anne Frank, I saw the rise of anti-Semitism. I was like, I'm going to do I Am Anne Frank. I went to the Holocaust Museum and said, help me write about the Holocaust for kids. And, we know that there are true experts in each one of these areas. There's an entire academic library for some of these people like Lincoln or Washington. And we go to them and we make sure we're doing it to the best of our abilities.
7: Yeah, that's really interesting. It's what a great resource for you, right? You want to tell the Anne Frank story, but you want to tell it so the kids can understand it. So you don't scare them, but they understand it and they can digest it and sort of make sense of it all in a world in which some of these stories don't make any sense.
8: And the thing that's so important is that we always show you their failures. So you, and I, you know, and I, when you see George Washington loses his first election that he ever runs. Abraham Lincoln loses half a dozen elections. Rosa Parks, before she stood up to that bus driver on the famous bus incident, that was where she lived. She knew that bus driver. He kicked her off the bus before. But the first time she didn't know what to say. It's the second time that she stands up to him. And you see all of those. And I think one of the things we don't do, we do probably incorrectly with our heroes today in America is we build these grand statues to them. And it's almost like they're bigger than life. And we do them a disservice because it's almost like they're perfect. But every person that I've talked about on your show today, every single one of them, my friend, whether it's Rosa Parks, Dr. King, Amelia Earhart, Abraham Lincoln, they all have moments where they were scared and they were terrified and they didn't know they could go on. But they all do. And when you teach your kids that, that's how you build resilience. That's the Wright brothers, right? Crash and rebuild and crash and rebuild. Don't be afraid of the crash. You're going to learn from it. And we all know that as adults, but we're scared to tell our kids. And I love that our book series always shows you their failure before you see their success.
7: You wrote the book, I Am Pei. Tell me that story.
8: You know, that's the one everyone. So let me tell you, we had all these kids. When we first started, we did, you know, Amelia Earhart and I Am Abraham Lincoln were the first books. And then people started writing us saying, like, when are you going to do Hispanic Hero? So we did I Am Frida Kahlo. And then they're like, well, how about a Native American? So we did I Am Sacagawea. And then we just had all these Asian kids saying, where's my book? Where's the one that looks like me? And I don't mean it in any kind of way that we, you know, everyone has to have their thing. But to those kids, a hero that looks like you becomes the most important book in the series. And we knew that when we did I Am Pei, you know, well, I went to my friends who were Asian and I said, who should we do? And they said, do I Am Pei. Because if you do Bruce Lee, everyone thinks we know karate. So please do I Am Pei. I was like, I said, you know better than I do. So when we did I Am Pei, who's a great architect, built the Louvre, you know, built some of these, one of the greatest architects of all time, we actually made the book a pop-up book. And when he builds the Louvre, you open the pages and the book pops up. And the whole book is about how you can be the architect of your own life. And I love that book for my own kids, but there are kids out there that's the most important book in the whole series for them because that hero looks just like them. And we knew it wasn't going to sell as much as some of the other books. But what I love about what we've been able to do over the past 12 years is it's the one place, truthfully, where I'm the least scared, where I'm the most myself. I don't care about sales. I'm not in it for the money. I'm in it to give your kid a better hero and to make the world a better place. And, you know, it's hard to change the minds of adults. But for over a decade now, I've been arming the next generation of kids with lessons of kindness and compassion and perseverance, and I'll take that fight any day.
7: Well, and I just learned this, whatever day it was this week, that 2/3 of the people in jail have reading disabilities or can't read. And so you're teaching the children and teaching them to read. And if you teach them to read, you have opened up doors in which they don't even realize are closed to them.
8: Oh, listen, the reason it happens, because that's my life. The only reason I'm a writer today is my English teacher in 9th grade said to me, you can write. Changed my life with 3 words. You can write. And I was like, well, everyone can write. And she said, nope, you know what you're doing. She tried to put me in the honors class, and I had some sort of conflict. So she said, here's what we're going to do. She said, you're going to sit in the corner for the entire year. Ignore everything I do on the blackboard. Ignore every homework assignment. You're going to do the honors work instead. And a year later, what am I saying? A decade later, I went back to her classroom. I wrote my first book. I knocked on the door. She said, can I help you? I said, my name is Brad Meltzer. I wrote this book and it's for you. And she started crying. I said, why are you crying? She said, I was going to retire this year because I didn't think I was having an impact anymore. Mm. And the only reason I'm a writer today is because this one person said, you can do this. And I know that my books are designed so that when your kid's reading it, that they say, I can do it. In fact, someone just told me the story. They were teaching their kid to ride a bicycle. And the kid fell over And they told you it's about crash and rebuild, crash and rebuild. And the kid looked up at their dad and said, crash and rebuild, crash and rebuild, just like the Wright brothers. And I can't anticipate that. I can't know that's going to happen. But the fact that that kid learned to ride a bike after hearing our story is one of the most humbling moments of my life. But sometimes you just got to tell your kid they can, and therefore they will.
7: So I turn this into some type of video series or reading series or video reading series compilation or anything like that?
8: Yeah, we actually have a TV show. Thanks for acknowledging you've never seen our TV show. I appreciate that. No, we did. We've done two seasons of, it's a TV show on PBS Kids. We're on right after Sesame Street. It's called Xavier Riddle in the Secret Museum. It's about a boy named Xavier, his sister Adina, and their best friend Brad, the most handsome cartoon character of all time.
7: Of course.
8: And they go back. They'll have trouble, like they're being bullied. They go back in time. They meet Rosa Parks. Rosa Parks teaches them about bullies, and then they come back to the present day. We've been nominated for 8 Emmys. We have lost 8 times in a row, but we've been able to put these heroes on television and give these kids to, you know, what is now millions of kids have seen these stories. And when I was 5 years old, a guy named Jim Henson and Mr. Rogers taught me that you could use your creativity to put good into the world.
7: And that's
8: all we're trying to do, is use our own creativity to do just that.
7: Brad Meltzer with us for a couple more minutes. Ordinary People Change the World, the children's book series. Hey, let me ask you about this Lost History show you did. I didn't know this, but you helped find the Ground Zero 9/11 flag. Tell me that story.
8: Brother, this is the craziest story of my life, one of them. Everyone knows the famous photograph of the firefighters at Ground Zero when they, you know, they raised that famous flag. And what no one knew is the flag 24 hours later went missing, because it wasn't the famous flag at that point. It had him run on the cover of Newsweek. No one knew what it was. But I knew the story, and I went to the History Channel. I said, I want to do a show where we try and find lost artifacts. Let me tell the story. And I told the story of the 9/11 flag, and 24 hours after the first episode aired, a man walks into a fire station in Everett, Washington, in Washington State, says, I saw the show Lost History last night. I have the flag that's missing from 9/11, Ground Zero, and I want to bring it back. We spent a year authenticating it with the former head of the FBI's Art Crimes Unit. We unveiled that flag. It's now in the 9/11 Museum. And you know, it's one of the first things you see when you go in there. Now, my name's on the plaque for it. And, you know, people have sent me pictures of like a guy from Pearl Harbor, a veteran from Pearl Harbor, saluting that flag. And it being, you know, just playing a small part in bringing that back was, again, you know, my wife said to me, at what point did your life become Forrest Gump? but it really was, I didn't know it was going to work. I hoped it would work, but it worked. And we brought it back. And When we found it, I went to the History Channel. I said, hey, did anyone ever thank the guy who brought it back? Because he wouldn't take the reward. We offered a $10,000 reward. He wouldn't take it. So I called him up, and I thanked him. And when I did the show, I lost a friend, Michelle Heidenberger, who was a flight attendant on the Pentagon flight. And I put her name into the show, and I said, I want it back from my friend Michelle, who passed away. And when I got the guy on the phone and said, hey, thanks for bringing it back, he said, you want to know why I brought it back? Because your friend Michelle, that really got to me. And I got to share that with Michelle's husband. And it's just, you know, sometimes life is like a boomerang. You put something out there and it comes right back to you. And that was one of those ones.
7: How did he get the flag originally? Did he know? I mean, he obviously knew it was the flag.
8: Yeah, the firefighters there gave it to a woman who had lost someone in 9/11. And then he was a collector, and she didn't want it anymore. And so she a couple years later gave it to him. And there were a couple markings on the flag that only people who had that flag would know. We had high definition footage that no one else had. And he was able to identify from some of the things we identified. He was like, wait, this is my flag. He didn't even know what it was. And he was like, wait, I have that flag. And so it doesn't become famous until 2 days later when it runs everywhere. But at that moment in time, it was just a flag. And I love the fact that he brought it back with, he didn't want the reward, he just wanted to do the right thing.
7: BradMeltzer.com is the website to get a sense of all the things you're working on. And Ordinary People Change the World, the kids book, you can get it at BradMeltzer.com. You can also pick and choose from Amazon, where all books are sold. Brad Meltzer, I'd hate to say what are you working on now, but I'm sure you're working on 6 other projects.
8: We have in April, we'll do an I Am Taylor Swift is coming next because my nieces and nephews said, Uncle Brad, if you write us a book on Taylor Swift, you'll be the best uncle in the world. And I'm determined to be the best uncle in the world. So they're getting their book. But then we're doing an adult book. We're doing a book called The Hitler Conspiracy about a secret plot to kill Adolf Hitler during World War II. It's a true story. It's an unbelievable story that'll come out in April. And then, Brother McGraw, I'm going to take a nap.
7: Well, before that, you're always welcome here, Brad. Good stuff, as always. Tell everybody I said hi, and we'll talk to you down the road. Thank you, sir. Good stuff.
8: Appreciate it. Can't wait.
7: Brad Meltzer, Brad, M-E-L-T-Z-E-R. I'm buying the books as we're talking about it because the little one's going to love it. It's a great read and a great story and teaching them to read and teaching them not only how to read but what to read and teaching them and giving them great messages along the way. Good stuff. America at Night, back in a moment.
28: Coming to you from the heart of the nation, this is America at Night with McGraw-Millhaven.
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0: Coming to you from the heart of the nation, this is America at Night with McGraw-Milhaven.
1: All right, that's going to do it for us. We're going to take open phone calls next hour. Start lining up. We love first-time callers. We love voicemails. We love text messages. We'll get to all that coming up here in just a minute. 1-844-2-McGraw, 1-844-262-4729. Somebody from the text line said, what was the name of that author? Brad Meltzer. And the name of the series is Ordinary People Change the World. Brad, M-E-L-T-Z-E-R, Brad Meltzer. He's been on the show a couple of times. Great storyteller, man. The guy is Forrest Gump. The guy is Zelig, man. He's been friends with everybody across the political spectrum. He has run into people, bumped into people. He just walks down the street and history sort of follows him down the street, and he chronicles it all in his books. He's a interesting cat. Great radio. Love having him on the show. And so it's always fun to have him on the show. That's the plan. So don't forget, if you missed any of it, or you're just joining us, don't worry. It's all be up on the podcast. 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You turn in three quarters of the way through the interview. Oh, who was that guy? I want to hear what he had to say. Brad Meltzer. 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Stay right there. Open phones next hour. Our executive director is Alex Hinton. Our engineer tonight is Richard Good. I'm McGraw-Milhaven, and this is America at Night on Westwood One.
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9: Again, I'm Sue Guzman, Fox News. President Trump hosting a midterm rally in San Antonio, Texas, Wednesday night. More from Fox's Kristen Goodwin.
10: President Trump says GOP Senate candidate Texas Attorney General Ken Paxton has won victory after victory for people in the state.
11: So you need to go and vote for Ken Paxton for U.S. Senate. He's an all-star attorney general.
10: Telling a crowd in San Antonio a vote for Republicans will protect school choice and border security.
11: So you also need to elect a proud 20-year Air Force veteran to Congress, Carlos De La Cruz, who's fantastic.
10: De La Cruz faces Democrat Johnny Garcia in the race to represent Texas's newly redrawn 35th congressional district. In Texas's crucial U.S. Senate race, Ken Paxton faces Democratic State Representative James Tallarico. Kristen Goodwin, Fox News.
9: FBI agents have arrested an 18-year-old Minnesota man who they say planned a mass shooting terrorist attack at the Mall of America. U.S. Attorney for the District of Minnesota, Daniel Rosen.
12: The complaint charges Sheikh Dune.

0: Abdullahi Mohammed with acquiring an AK-47 assault rifle and 200 rounds of ammunition in order to commit a federal crime of terrorism, including attempting to provide material support to a designated foreign terrorist organization.
1: Agents arresting the suspect after he allegedly bought an AK-47-style rifle, magazines, and ammunition from an undercover FBI agent. President Trump announcing most American children will now be automatically enrolled in the investment accounts known as Trump accounts, which he says have bipartisan support.
2: I'm even hearing Democrat senators stand up and say the Trump accounts is fantastic. I may not like Trump, but I like the Trump accounts. I can't believe it.
1: 70 million children have enrolled so far. Children won't be able to access the money till they turn 18 and only for purposes like buying a home or paying for school. 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
1: President Trump calling on Russia to share more information about a suspected fatal case of the plague. Fox's Jared Halpern reports.
4: President Trump says Russian health officials are sharing a little about a suspected case of the pneumonic plague that killed one lab worker in Siberia.
2: We expect them to share it a lot with our people. I just met with our people. We have brilliant experts. They know everything about what's going on. And all of that information is going through them.
4: Speaking with reporters in the Oval Office, the president says Russia says the case is very much under control. President Trump also notes he has a call set up with Russian President Vladimir Putin. Today is Putin's birthday. At the White House, Jared Halpern, Fox News.
1: Montana is about to send out absentee ballots, and there may be one less rule for voters who use them. Fox's Lisa Brady explains.
5: Beginning last fall, absentee ballots could be thrown out in Montana if voters failed to write their birth year on the return envelopes. Legislators who supported that requirement when it passed last year argued it would help prevent voter fraud. Instead, Lewis and Clark County District Judge Mike Menahan says the rule disenfranchised nearly 6,000 Montana voters, ruling this week it's unconstitutional after a lawsuit brought by groups representing people with disabilities and seniors. Menahan quoted the U.S. Supreme Court, writing that discarding lawful votes erodes public confidence that the election results reflect the people's will. The number of ballots rejected was large enough to potentially impact election outcomes in some areas. Lisa Brady, Fox News.
1: The Democratic National Committee is suing the Trump administration for recent TV ads. They say the commercials promoted his political message while costing taxpayers millions of dollars. The complaint says the ads amount to illegal government-sponsored propaganda, accuses the president of personally directing them. It's also asking the court to declare those ads illegal and stop the use of federal funds to pay for them. I'm Sue Guzman. This is Fox News.
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10: Lows around 46 tonight under mainly clear skies. Northwesterly winds 5 to 10 miles per hour. Tomorrow, highs around 64. Partly cloudy skies. Tomorrow night, lows level off around 46. Dry with temps well above average. Friday and Saturday, and highs from the low 70s to the mid 80s. I'm staff meteorologist Paul Trombley on KNSI. Right now, 61.
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13: Really interesting topics and great guests and great topics and great stories. 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And just a place to go, come and listen to different voices and different people who've done different things and come back and tell great stories. And that's the type of show I want to do. And I think we're getting closer and closer each and every day. I don't think we'll ever get there, but it's the pursuit of that that we try and do every day. And the full team, every friend from Josh and Cynthia to Alex and Richard and everybody is kicking in. So it's been a whole lot of fun. So we appreciate everybody who has come along for the ride, because we're coming up on a year. I didn't think I was going to last the first night, and we're coming up on a year. So it's I wasn't the only one who didn't think I was going to last the first night either. You should have read some of the reviews. 1-844-2-McGraw, 1-844-262-4729. We'll get the headlines in a second. Let's go to Catherine in Vancouver. Catherine, welcome to America at Night. Thanks for joining us.
14: Well, that was a cool segue before the break when you said that guy with the books. And he was a cool cat.
13: He is a cool cat.
14: Yeah, my favorite book was, when I was a kid, was A Cat in the Hat. And I had this cat, and I could get him to go cat in the box, you know, cat in the closet. I could get him to go anywhere, but I couldn't figure out this book, Cat in the Hat. How the heck did he get him in the hat to stay there? And so I was just totally mesmerized by this book. So guess where I could get him to stay all day?
13: Where could you get him to stay? In the kitty litter box.
14: In my drawer. In my sock drawer.
13: All right. Good to know. You know, Catherine, you bring up a funny point. Thanks for the phone call. Did you ever try and sit down and come up with a new superhero? Or come up with a new cartoon? I've tried it. I'm like, hey, what about a guy who loves bats? No, that's already been taken. What about a guy who is like super and he can fly out? No, that's been taken. I mean, I think they've invented all the superheroes you can actually invent. And then when they came out with was it Ant-Man? Was it Ant-Man? I think the movie came out. I remember talking to a movie critic about Ant-Man. And I asked the movie critic this question. I said, I have a legitimate question, and don't laugh at me. Go ahead, shoot. I said, did they make up Ant-Man, or is Ant-Man a real superhero? And the movie critic was like, what did you just ask me? And what I meant was, was there a cartoon or was there a comic strip with Ant-Man? Well, I mean, was this a character in the comic books that they turned into the movie, or did the movies just invent Ant-Man for the movies, right? So when I said, is Ant-Man made up or is he a real superhero? That's what I meant. But people didn't quite take I didn't ask it correctly, or they didn't understand it correctly. And anyway, the point is, trying to come up with a superhero is not easy. Let's just put it that way. Andy in Mississippi. Andy, welcome to America at Night. Thanks for joining us.
15: Hey, good evening, McGraw. I know you're a Midwest kind of guy, but I'm Mid-South, you know, Memphis area. So I just wanted to bring some youth to the show, I hear a lot of older people calling. Anyway, I'm a big fan. I'm glad you're coming up on a year. Let me get straight to the point. So over here, you take I-40 into Memphis over here. I take it. I got appointments up here. I'm trying to go to Memphis State, whatever. It's all these billboards with Elon Musk's face marked out. And, you know, I see it on my local Fox affiliate, Fox 13, about these town halls. They're all political theater. So I guess, McGraw, I enjoy your balanced perspective on most things. And I just want to hear what you think about these town halls and how kind of, especially these Facebook ads that are targeted for my area and the billboards, it kind of just trumps up like the, I guess, reactionary groups, I guess you could call it that, if I'm being, you know, if I'm being liberal, wink, wink. But yeah, I just want to hear your thoughts on how you know, these town halls are actually serving the American public. You know what I mean?
13: Yeah, no, I appreciate the question, Andy. I think it's political theater. I think it's marketing. I think people who go to these things just want to yell and scream and rant and rave. They don't want to have a discussion at all. And I think they're an utter waste of time. There's no back and forth. There's no discussion. There's no coming to a greater understanding. There's nowhere to go in this country to have a open and honest conversation about whatever topic you want to talk about, because it is inundated either by agenda-driven robots or iBots or artificial intelligence bots online, or when you go to these, when you go to these town hall meetings, which I guess at some point made sense, maybe, when you could ask questions of elected officials about, hey, my my tax bill went up, why? Or, there's a stop sign on 4th and Main, there used to not be a stop sign, or what happened to the potholes, or how come my garbage isn't being picked up the way it used to be, right? There were, like, real questions you could ask elected officials, and it's gotten into shouting matches and or make sure you're filming me as I am yelling at this elected official because I want clicks on my social media page. So I honestly think the town halls are an utter, complete waste of time. And elected officials who do it, the opposition sends in people and plants to cause havoc. And the elected officials who don't hold town hall meetings are then ostracized for being out of touch with their local community. So you can't win, you can't lose. I think it's an utter waste of time.
15: For sure, and I agree on that. I think you touched on something that's big, and I think a lot of people don't realize this real bubble of the dead internet theory, fake iBots and all that. I wanted to also ask you tonight, let's see, what was the question specifically? Oh, yeah. What do you think about our modern heroes? Like, you had Jordan doing the stop it, get some help. Like, I've always seen that as kind of a meme online, but my hero, or a lot, not my hero, but a lot of people my age is here, is LeBron James. Now he's the pony boy for prediction markets. I wanted to ask you kind of a twofold question. What is going on? I heard, was it Jay, about the quantum computing? I'm kind of getting off track here. I'm going to go back to the prediction market question. But what I wanted to ask you more specifically is, my dad lost the house in 2010 during the housing bubble. And I'm kind of an intuition kind of guy. I feel like these contracts, especially out west, Montana, and I know you're a Cornhusker yourself, so that out west region where they want to contract these huge mega facilities, these huge, like, just how the original computers were, like almost like Alan Turing, like huge wall computers. That's what I get the feeling of. I feel like your guest was saying tonight, that we're going to figure out another kind of interface to be able to do this quantum computing, supercomputing, artificial intelligence, whatever intelligence. I don't see it as from my uneducated perspective, but interested perspective, like, what would you say to that? Like, that it could be another week that some guy in China on DeepSeek AI figures out a way to use, like how your guest tonight was saying, computers that take up a dining room table versus computers that take up like an entire, you know, ranch. Like I can't help but have a bad feeling about that, man.
13: So Andy, thanks for the phone call. Appreciate the phone call. I will answer. Yeah, you betcha. And call back anytime. Good stuff. Memphis, Tennessee is where he was from. So, you know, it's a brilliant question. A brilliant question. And here's my uneducated answer, which is not fair because I interview people who are for it, who are against it. We had Mr. Wonderful on, who was promoting the Utah data center that was going to be bigger than the size of Manhattan. I mean, think about that. They're going to build a data center the size of Manhattan, hundreds of billions of dollars. You would think that somebody who was financing hundreds of billions of dollars for a data center would do a little research and say, who's this guy over here who's saying this data center is obsolete? Maybe we should talk to him before I give this guy $50 billion to build a data center, right? So you got to be smart enough to have $50 million, right? And so you would think they'd be smart enough to ask the questions, hey, with this technology thing, is somebody going to come up with something sooner or later that's going to make my $50 million investment obsolete? So, you know, I don't know. I don't have the money to invest heavily into Oracle or some of these other data center companies. But when you listen to our guest in the first hour, he sure sounds like he knows what he's talking about. He sure sounds like he says flat out, he says, I can show you that these data centers took 32 hours to solve problems that my computer solved in 9 minutes without a data center. I'd like to see that. I'd like to, let's put it this way. If I was spending $100 million or $1 million or $5 to somebody to build a data center, I'd want to go see what this guy's talking about. So, and he's not the only one. So, I, again, it's this situation where they look you straight in the face and say, we need to build a data center the size of Manhattan. And this other guy says, you're an idiot. I can buy this computer off the shelf at an Apple store, and I can do it faster and cheaper than you can. So, I don't know who to believe. You know, you get as many people as you can talking about it, and you sort of, I'm with you. I don't know, but it's a head scratcher. And the other thing is, let me say this, and I'm late for a break, but the other thing is this. These people aren't saying the sky is falling. They're not saying, oh, the water, oh, the energy, oh, the noise. What they're saying is, my company does it cheaper. My company does it faster. So I don't need the data center. So it's not like they're, you know, talking gloom and doom. They're talking, look, AI is here to stay, and I can do it faster and better from my laptop than they can with that $100 million data center they're building the size of Manhattan. So, I, you know, listen to both sides and watch the world, because I hope I'm around to see which one wins, because it's a really interesting article, really interesting argument. Hey, hold that thought. We got lots more to get to. Just getting started. America at Night, back in a moment.
12: 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That's 844-2-McGraw.
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1: Back to the phones. Let's go to Robert in Sherwood, Illinois. Robert, welcome to America at Night.
2: Can I deviate from my original question? I'd like to ask you a personal question, if you don't mind.
1: Go ahead. Go ahead, Robert. It's all yours.
2: So, Millhaven, I'm guessing you have some farming background. You're, you know, Millhaven, a haven for mill. But where does your first name come from, McGraw?
1: It's a great question. So, Millhaven is German, okay? So that's where that side of the family came from. And then the Irish side was my mother's side. She was a McGuire. And it was the late... Yeah, it was M-A-G-U-I-R-E. My great-grandmother came from County Cork in Ireland. My mother, who passed away about 2-3 years ago, was a bit of an odd duck. We come from a large family, 5 sisters. I was the only boy. And she gave a couple of different reasons as to why she named me McGraw. She wanted a stronger first name to stand out from my sisters. She loved John McGraw, the baseball manager, as a kid. There was an old radio show called Meet McGraw that my grandfather thinks that's where the name stuck with her. She lost her Irish maiden name when she got married to a Millhaven. Nobody really knows, but it's sort of she was ostracized and said, you can't name the kid McGraw. He'll be laughed at. And then a week later, everybody said, you know, the guy, he kind of looks like a McGraw. He kind of sounds like a McGraw. So that's the story in a nutshell.
2: I got to say, it's a strong name. It is a strong name. It has precedent to it. I love it. That's the only reason I asked, you know, because it's a very strong hit. You know, it's like strong on the front end, and Millhaven kind of has a softness to it, a more, you know. But yeah, I love it. But the original question, don't mind,
1: yeah,
2: sir.
1: Go ahead. Go ahead.
2: My contention is that I would state that who are these data centers collecting data on, and what is it going to be used for? A central bank digital currency, an all-encompassing, I would say, dystopian state that we slowly see creeping upon us through the idea that, you know, everything that you do should be cataloged and categorized. I don't see a need for it personally. And I get it, but to me, it's, you know, it's the long-term storage aspect, which is why you have to have, and I don't know if you ever saw the gentleman out of Tennessee, I can't remember his name, he's built these data centers, and he said there's no need for all the water and all the stuff that we've talked about. For me personally, I don't trust when government and corporations get together and they're talking about personal data.
1: I agree with you, Robert. Robert, I'm short on time. Did you hear the guest we had in the first hour?
2: Yes.
1: Yes. He explained.
2: I don't trust him. I got to be honest with you, brother. I don't trust. I'm Sicilian. Grew up in Melrose Park, around a bunch of gangsters my whole freaking life. You know, I don't trust him. You know that. I don't trust people. To me, my grandmother always said to me, "Trust is earned." And when you finally gain trust with an individual, still, if somebody comes up to you and says, "I need you to bring a 50-pound bag of lye and a shovel," it's like, "Whoa, you got to earn my trust in this situation."
1: Robert, I gotta go. I'm short on time. Great phone call. Call back. Talk more about that and my name. Great stories. Call back anytime, Robert. I got a break. More to get to. America at Night, back in a moment.
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3: 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Now your local forecast from the Hanson Paving Weather Center.
9: Lows around 46 tonight under mainly clear skies. Northwesterly winds 5 to 10 miles per hour. Tomorrow, highs around 64. Partly cloudy skies. Tomorrow night, lows level off around 46. Dry with temps well above average. Friday and Saturday, and highs from the low 70s to the mid 80s. I'm staff meteorologist Paul Trombley on KNSI. Right now, 61.
10: Fox News, I'm Ted Lindner. Hurricane Isaias expected to slam into the Gulf Coast Friday night.
11: Isaias is going through rapid intensification and could be a Category 2 storm as it approaches the Northern Gulf late Friday into early Saturday. The overall impact is expected 5 to 7 foot storm surge, along with hurricane force gusts leading to widespread power outages, excessive rainfall where you could have double digit rain.
10: Fox Weather's Steve Bender. In less than 4 weeks to go till the midterms, President Trump rallying with thousands of supporters in San Antonio, Texas, Wednesday night, campaigning for Republican Attorney General Ken Paxton in the Senate race against Democrat state lawmaker James Tallarico.
12: A vote for Tallarico is a vote to turn Texas into a dirty, failing, crime-ridden third world dumping ground. And a vote for Ken Paxton is a vote to save Texas.
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0: welcome back to America at Night.
1: All right, let's get back to the phones here. I believe Sherry is in Fredericksburg, Texas. Sherry, welcome to America at Night.
2: Oh, thanks so much. Well, yeah, I love what Brad Meltzer does for a living. It's just fantastic. What I want Brad Meltzer to know is that when he was about 5 years old, there was an author of children's books named Maurice Sendak, who wrote the book Where the Wild Things Are. And the impact of that children's book, McGraw, is that it helped a little girl overcome her fear of speaking out, and she started talking for the first time in her life. And this is why I want him to know that. This is the impact it had on her. And it's a wonderful thing.
1: Was that woman you?
2: No, but I did write a children's book once, and the people wrote back and said, you have the right idea. We can see you've got what it takes, but don't let this discourage you. Keep going. Keep doing it. And I never did.
1: Oh, yeah.
2: I never did, but it was fun to try, because I read these things to my son, and when they're little, they love, you know, talking to your kids like this when they're little. Their brains, I think there was something on TV about this, or I heard it recently, it helps their brains be more active when you sing and read to them at night, and children's books are wonderful things to read to them.
1: Well, there's
2: a little girl, you know.
1: There's no question that, I mean, I have a six-year-old, and we read to her every night and every day, and we do her homework, right. And you can see her mind open up as she, you know, sounds out words, and, you know, you can't give her a real book. You need a children's book, but it's hard to find children's books because they're usually either too simplistic or too hard, or they're too quick, or she wants to read them 800 times and you're like, please, can we read another book? And so these books are filled with chock full of great information. So they're learning something, reading comprehension. They can sound out the words. They're great historical figures. It's all part of learning about America and everything else. And so, plus Brad's a great guy. He's a great storyteller, and we just love having him on the show.
2: Oh, yeah. Yeah, it improves their minds. It improves the minds of children so much.
1: Well, and the other thing is...
2: Thank you for...
1: You got it, Sherry. No. I was just going to say, the other thing is I want to get her into piano classes. And mom was like, why? And I'm like, well, I don't really care if she becomes the next Billy Joel. But if you learn music, right, that helps you with your science and your engineering and your technology and your math skills. And so there's a direct correlation between, you know, people who are musicians and people who are, scientists and math and science. And so it just opens up a different part of your brain.
2: I have a grandson that's going to be good at that.
1: Yeah,
2: I'm
1: going to
2: give
1: him
2: piano and guitar.
1: Sure, absolutely.
2: Yeah, you can see this stuff early in their lives sometimes.
1: Yeah. No, put the phone down and pick up a guitar. Or put the phone down and go sit at a piano and take piano lessons for $10 a half hour from Mrs. O'Leary down the street. Because that will change their life, not playing, you know, Mario Brothers on their phone. That's not going to change their life.
2: That's right. That's exactly right. Well,
1: Sherry, thanks for the phone call. I appreciate it. You got it. Good work, Sherry. Thanks for checking in. Shane in Pell City, Alabama. Shane, welcome to America at Night.
3: Welcome to America at Night. Hey, McGraw.
1: Hi, Shane.
3: Good Lord. I just want to keep it simple, brother. I just want to laud you and your program. I found you, I guess, back in February of this year on a local station, and they only play you like late at Saturday night. And I was smart enough to go to Spotify and look you up, and I've listened to every podcast that you put out at least three times. I grew up on talk radio, and you have brought the art of talk radio back. And I appreciate the guests, your topics, your... I guess bipartisan. You just renewed my interest in talk radio. Again, you know, so many things are just cookie cutters. So many are, which I agree with a lot of their opinions. I won't name any names, but they, I feel like I'm being scolded, even though they're, you know, espousing things that I agree with.
1: Right.
3: And it's
1: right.
3: Just, you've got a fresh, you've got a fresh, you've got a good thing. And I'm just a little under your age. I'm about a year or so younger than you. I'm almost 58. But I've been listening to talk radio since I was, as far as I can remember, since, you know, 5 or 6. But I just wanted to laud your program, and just got to say, anytime Catherine comes on, my ears are up. There's no telling what she's going to say.
1: That is true. There is no telling what she is going to say. Shane. Yeah, go ahead, Shane. Go ahead. I don't want to cut you off while you're saying nice things about me.
3: Well, I can keep on, brother. But no, and I appreciate your knowledge of baseball. That's basically all I have to say, brother.
1: Well, Shane, thank you very much. Did we cut him off? He was still saying nice things about me. I don't know why we cut him off. Shane, I missed that last comment.
3: No, I'm just saying, brother, you got a permanent supporter here in Pell City, Alabama. So if you ever need backup, just call me.
1: You got it. Shane, thanks for the phone call. Appreciate it. You know, I will say this, Shane, it's very, very humbling and very sweet, and thank you very much for those kind words. David McCullough, the famed historian writer who wrote some great books, said once that he wrote books that he wanted to read. He went to the library to find a book about a subject, and he couldn't find it, and so he decided to write the book about the Jamestown Flood. And he wanted to do some research on it, and he couldn't find a book. So he was like, "Well, I'll do a book on that." And so his whole philosophy was he wrote books that he wanted to read. And somebody once said to me an offhanded comment, which goes to show you how such offhanded comments change people's lives, and you don't even know it. This man said to me. Didn't know him very well, sort of not even an acquaintance, just a guy I would run into every once in a while. And he said to me, "You should do a radio show that you want to listen to." And that just stuck with me. You should do the radio show you want to do, you want to listen to. And he's right. I'm doing the radio show I want to listen. I want to listen to. And well, one, because I have to listen to it, this is the show I'm doing that I want to. This is the show that I want to do. This is exactly the show I want to do. And the response has been fantastic. The guests, the callers, the text messages, everyone's been so helpful in sort of getting the show off the ground. And I know it's different, but it's really not different. And Shane's right. It's kind of talk radio old school. It's the way talk radio used to be. That's what I loved about it. It's just interesting. And, you know, if you want to hear, you know, the same thing over and over, there's a whole bunch of places that you can go and listen to the same thing over and over again. But I like it when people say, you know, I turn on your show. I don't know what I'm going to hear. I don't know who's going to be. Who's on tonight? Who's telling a story tonight? You know, radio takes you to places you don't normally go. And that's what we try and do. We try and bring you to places you haven't gone, places I haven't gone, places I've gone that I want to go again. So that's the whole idea of the show. And we appreciate that people are catching on and people are listening. And that podcast is a great way to catch up with the show. Right, as he said, a lot of people only take an hour of the show. Some people take 2 hours of the show. Some people get preempted for a sporting event or something in their hometown or whatever else. It certainly happens from time to time. Just follow along on the podcast. It ain't that hard. Matter of fact, you can always sign up for the text message. And then when you sign up for the text message, Alex sends a rundown of the show that's coming up tonight, a show, the guest that was on last night, and a link to the podcast. So all you do is hit the link and you can listen to the podcast. Hey, let's get a couple of voicemails in here. I've been lax on my voicemails. Let's start off with Jane. Jane is in Kentucky. Jane, welcome to America at Night.
4: I love your show, and I'm calling you to tell you that I really enjoyed your conversation with Deborah Burks. I hope you have Dr. Burks on frequently so we can keep up with what's going on.
1: Yeah, she was the doctor we had on last night talking about that Russian plague. Yeah, that was really good information. Roy in Central Oregon, welcome to America at Night.
5: I got a couple of things I got to say. One is, nobody's mentioning it. These people that are running for positions in the Senate and all over the country are traitors. They tell you they're going to dismantle the Constitution, dismantle the Senate, get rid of the presidency, and nobody says the traitor word. They can be charged with treason. What's up with that? Can anybody explain it? McGraw, can you explain it to me? I'll be listening. Thanks for your time. I got more, but this is enough for a night.
1: Who says they want to dismantle the presidency? Did I miss a story? Sorry, I don't know. If somebody wants to dismantle the presidency, yes, I would call them a traitor. Yes, I would say they would have issues. Let's see here. I'm going to check on time here. Let's go to Joe Marie. Joe Marie, what do you got?
6: That woman that executed twice, that she's still here. Why didn't they just kill her right away? And then what about her accomplice? Is she still around? I don't know the story, but I do know it was 30 years ago, and that's a long time. I said, if you let her out now, she probably wouldn't do it again.
1: Yeah, Joe Marie, so a couple questions there. What happened to her accomplice? Her boyfriend at the time was 17 years old. Therefore, he was too young and not eligible for the death penalty. So he is spending the rest of his life in jail without the possibility of parole. She was 18 years old, eligible for the death penalty, which is why her path is to the execution table. His path is life in prison. Again, absurd, but I'm just telling you what the facts are. Yes, she received two doses of lethal injection with seven syringes, survived. And the absurdity, again, this is not my opinion on the death penalty. This is just the absurdity of the whole thing. Think about this for a second. They tried to execute her with two different doses of the drug. It failed. She passed out but was snoring on the gurney. They called an ambulance, and the ambulance came and gave her life-saving treatment moments after they gave her life-ending treatment. She was rushed to the hospital and put on, apparently, according to her lawyers, a ventilator, and was giving life-saving treatment to resuscitate her and to do everything they could do to mitigate the effects of the drugs they gave her that tried to kill her. She was unconscious for a couple of days, again, on a ventilator. Now she's conscious and she's talking. Her lawyers are saying it's still a long road to recovery, but this is the most bizarre story in the world. They went from giving her medicine that was supposed to kill her to giving her medication and health care to save her life. It's the absurdity of the whole thing. The other thing, too, is that a lot of this story about the execution, the one in Tennessee failed before that. They didn't even get to the shot. So that guy's still sitting on death row waiting for his turn, but That was a botched execution. They never even got to the drugs to put in the man's arm. But the other side of this story, there are now doctors, right, who are forbidden to administer the drugs because it goes against their oath. Pharmaceutical companies are saying, you can't use my drugs. We don't want our drugs used for life-ending procedure. We believe in life savings, and so we don't want it. So, right, the pharmaceutical companies are pushing back. Doctors are pushing back. So you're having a harder time finding the drugs they need and finding people who are qualified to do it. And so there is a bit of a push and a pull on where they're finding these drugs. How do you get these drugs? Sometimes the drugs have expired. They've deteriorated. The people who they're administering the drugs aren't, right? This guy from Tennessee, was he in Texas before and had some problems in Texas? So the actual, you might be for the death penalty, but it's getting harder and harder to administer because the drugs are getting harder to find and the people to administer it are either not doing it and or not necessarily qualified to do it. So this thing is a mess and it's not getting any cleaner anytime soon. America at Night, back in a moment.
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7: The first Atlantic hurricane of the season is here. This is a Fox News alert. I'm Ted Lindner. Tropical storm Isaias is now a hurricane with sustained winds of 75 miles an hour, the first of this year's Atlantic season. It's also expected to be the first hurricane since Milton in 2024 that'll come ashore in the mainland U.S. As of the 10 p.m. Central Time advisory, the storm is moving east-northeast at 9 miles an hour in the Gulf. Forecasters with the National Hurricane Center think the storm will intensify even more over the next day or so. Isaias is expected to push a dangerous amount of water ashore, a storm surge as it approaches land. Hurricane experts increasingly warning about the possibility of tornadoes well into Saturday. Hurricane warnings are posted in the Florida Panhandle and along the Gulf Coast. In Alabama, the storm expected to make landfall late on Friday night. The president trying to rally support for Republican Ken Paxton, who's in a very tight U.S. Senate race against Democrat James Tallarico.
8: We're going to crush Democrat communist James Tallarico.
7: The president holding a rally Wednesday night. Texas once seen as a strong red state, but now multiple forecasters say that it's a toss-up. And the FBI says that they foiled a planned terrorist attack on the Mall of America in Minnesota.
9: Prosecutors have identified it as 18-year-old American citizen whose parents are from Somalia. His name is Sheikhdun Abdulali Mohammed. Now, court documents indicate that Mohammed had been the focus of a counterterrorism investigation going back to 2024. And since then, investigators had been monitoring his communications with a confidential source, hundreds of messages across social media and encrypted messaging platforms. Mohammed pledged his allegiance to ISIS a year ago, according to prosecutors, and wanted to travel overseas to fight for ISIS. But according to the criminal complaint, in July, Mohammed sent messages indicating he couldn't afford to pay for a flight overseas and instead planned to commit a terror attack.

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1: President Trump's announced the U.S. is now automatically enrolling American kids into the so-called Trump accounts.
5: The U.S. government is automatically creating a tax-free investment account for every child to grow over the course of their lives and to be used to their benefit and for their benefit after they turn 18.
6: A one-time federal contribution of $1,000 is also deposited in accounts for every baby born between 2025 and 2028. Jared Halpern, Fox News.
1: Tennessee Judge Aisha Miles ordering all evidence be preserved following the state's failed execution of death row inmate Krista Pike last week.
7: It needs to all be maintained. And frankly, the state will have no problem doing this because you all are already doing that.
8: As part of an independent investigation ordered by the governor, Pike's attorneys say she's recovering under guard at a hospital. She was sentenced to death 30 years ago in the torture killing of Knoxville college student Colleen Slemmer. Slemmer's mother supports Pike's death, saying the state has failed her family. Jeff Manosso, Fox News.
1: The FCC is considering allowing more political robocalls, including those created with artificial intelligence. Fox's Lisa Lacera has more on this.
9: With less than a month until the midterms, the conservative group, the Club for Growth, says allowing more robocalls could help political organizations better communicate with potential voters, including in more languages, and improve polling accuracy by helping groups reach more voters. It calls current federal rules outdated and says they dampen freedom of speech, while consumer groups warn the proposed change could trigger a surge of unwanted, partisan, and potentially misleading automated calls in the critical days before the election, which will determine which party controls Congress for the final 2 years of President Trump's term. The proposal is now up for public comment, and the FCC could rule as soon as late October. Lisa Lacera, Fox News.
1: And I'm Ted Lindner. 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
10: 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Now your local forecast from the Hanson Paving Weather Center.
11: Lows around 46 tonight under mainly clear skies. Northwesterly winds 5 to 10 miles per hour. Tomorrow, highs around 64. Partly cloudy skies tomorrow night. Lows level off around 46. Dry with temps well above average Friday and Saturday, and highs from the low 70s to the mid 80s. I'm staff meteorologist Paul Trombley on KNSI. Right now, 61.
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0: From the heartland of America and the gateway to the West, good morning, good evening, wherever you may be, across the nation, around the world. I'm George Norrie, and this is Coast to Coast AM. Later tonight, facing death and coping with it, here's what's happening. Hurricane Isaias is forecast to track northeastward and quickly ramp up into a larger hurricane while over the central Gulf. AccuWeather hurricanes say this has become the first hurricane of the 2026 season, making it the latest first hurricane to form in the Atlantic Basin in over 100 years. Be careful out there. President Donald Trump said that the U.S. is doing extremely well against Iran, declaring that the country's military is shot and suggesting a decision is coming soon on how to bring the conflict to an end. The Iranian president dismissed talks with the United States as meaningless, and the Treasury Secretary, Scott Bessent, said that the U.S. sanctions and the maritime blockade have crippled Iran's oil trade. With more on today's activities, here's our Tom Danheiser. Tommy?
1: Well, George, the U.S.-Iran conflict remains in a high-stakes standoff as President Donald Trump declared Iran's military capacity is heavily degraded. Diplomatic negotiations are currently stalled while maritime clashes around the Strait of Hormuz have reached record weekly highs. Vice President J.D. Vance appeared to soften U.S. demands on Iran to end the war Tuesday, telling Reuters that Tehran must do something meaningful to reduce its nuclear enrichment, despite President Trump saying he wanted Iran to have no enrichment. A senior military official said on Wednesday that Iran will soon block what it calls illegal shipping routes through the Strait of Hormuz and claimed Iran's armed forces have full control over the vital waterway. Secretary of State Marco Rubio said earlier that Iran had lost complete control of the strait and there's almost as much oil flowing out now as there was before the conflict began. Meanwhile, according to the Saudi General Authority of Civil Aviation, a total of 3 civilians, including 2 women, have been killed and 36 injured in Houthi attacks on Alba and King Khalid International Airports. George?
0: Thank you, Tom. An unholy alliance is being blamed for instigating the violence seen across France, as experts point to a bond between extreme left and radical Islamic groups. What began as protests over school conditions and funding is entering its third week, and the factors behind the widespread, more violent protests are being debated. Author Howard Bloom is with us, and I asked him to check into this. Howard, what do you see out there?
2: Well, on September 17th at the Lycée Saint-Exupéry in Crete, just southeast of Paris, teachers went on strike over missing administrative and health staff, missing aides for disabled pupils, unreplaced teachers, water leaks, a broken window left unrepaired, toilets frequently out of service, and classrooms that were stifling in summer. The next day, students began blockading the school. Some of them would soon advance to firing mortar-style fireworks into student gathering areas and trying to torch the buildings. According to the French newspaper Le Monde, no political party organized that first eruption. It was a case of spontaneous combustion, but it soon exploded. 20 days later, France is in the uprising's third week. The upheaval is upspread to more than 1,000 high schools. Many were shut down. On October 6th, the Interior Ministry counted roughly 266,000 demonstrators nationwide, including 56,000 in Paris. Organizers claimed that number was considerably higher. By October 7th, more than 6,000 people had been arrested, most of them teenagers, and 761 police officers had been injured, and the movement is still growing. But between one high school in Crete and a nationwide revolt, something happened. Political organizations with ambitions far beyond fixing classrooms moved in. One is the left-wing political party France Unbowed, LFI. LFI did not start the uprising, but its politicians moved in within days, promoted the movement on social media, appeared at blockades, and openly called for the protests to spread. LFI's goal is blunt. It wants to ignite what it calls the citizens' revolution. But the real demon in the new stew is radical Islam, particularly a group called the Muslim Brotherhood. The Brotherhood was started in 1928, then turned into a belief system that would be explosively popular by an Egyptian who came to America to study the culture for nearly 2 years, was disgusted by the ways American society broke the moral codes of traditional Islam, came home, and started a movement to overthrow the West. That movement has thrived in astonishing ways. Today, it is active in over 70 countries, including the United States and all the major nations of Europe. The Muslim Brotherhood's goal is to overturn the West and ultimately to wipe out the entire Western way of life, from beer and football to women in bikinis, not to mention constitutions, democracy, and your religion, if it doesn't happen to be Islam. France's interior ministry, like most Western sources, vastly understates the case. It describes the Muslim Brotherhood's goal as merely creating what it calls a counter-society. The Muslim Brotherhood is stoking the fire of France's student uprising through its local branch, the Muslim Students of France, a relative of the Muslim Students of America, a group that's played a major role in America's university outburst of pro-Palestinian outrage and building takeovers 2.5 years ago. What are the Muslim Brotherhood's ultimate goals? Militant Islam is often capable of thinking in generations, not election cycles. Take the toppling of Constantinople. Rome fell in 476 AD. For the next 1,000 years, Constantinople was the capital of the Roman Empire and Rome's competitor to rule all of Christendom. The city was clothed in jewels and gilded with gold when the miserable 57,000 people left in the abandoned city of Rome were stripping marble from Rome's monuments to turn the stone down to lime. In 629 AD, Muhammad said that Islam would take Constantinople. First, Muslim armies pried enormous territories out of the Eastern Roman Empire's hands, out of the hands of Constantinople. But the armies of Islam couldn't conquer the city itself. The Muslims persisted through failure after failure, year after year, generation after generation, and in 1453, after 30 generations and 824 years, they finally succeeded. The Muslim armies broke through Constantinople's gargantuan system of city walls, defeated the few soldiers who were left, looted and plundered for roughly 2 days and nights, then stopped. They turned the world's biggest church into a mosque, and eventually they renamed the city Constantinople or Istanbul. Then they set another goal, taking what they called Rumia, Rome, toppling the West. A small but significant part of the energy of the French student street riots is being used to advance that goal.
0: We'll see what happens in France. Thanks, Howard. Young Americans are reconsidering the value of a college degree, given the high cost of college and the prospect of taking on student loan debt, which is prompting some colleges and universities to cut tuition costs to attract students and boost enrollment. A report by Bloomberg noted that several colleges and universities have announced plans to lower their tuition either this year or in the next academic year when students arrive on campus in the fall of 2027. John Truman Wolf, the publisher of the financial newsletter Strategic Financial Intelligence, with us. What do you think of that story, John?
3: Well, it's interesting, George. I mean, the tuition skyrocketed as the government poured money into the student loan program across the country. Interestingly, relative to this story, the big, beautiful bill that just passed this year cut back on those student loan programs. And I think that's definitely a factor in, you know, what the colleges are planning to do, because the students don't have the tuition. Of course, it cuts back. George, I went to San Jose State University back in the day. I have a BA and an MA from there. And the tuition today there is $7,400 a year. When I went to school there, it was zero. Zero. Jeez. for people living in the state of California. So it's really been, I think the government has controlled this a bunch. And since the government has decided to cut back on some of these student loan programs that gets these kids graduating with debts of $100,000, I think it's a good thing that it's being cut back.
0: Right, my friend, John Truman Wolf. What's the difference between the terms Planet X, Nibiru, and Nemesis? In a moment, preparedness author Marshall Masters explains next on Coast to Coast AM. 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

0: 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He specializes in earth changes, space threats, sustainable survival strategies. 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Marshall, welcome back. How have you been?
1: Good. Good to be back, George.
0: So what's out there? Planet X, Nibiru, Nemesis, or all of them?
1: Well, it's all of them. I can give you, you know, what helps everybody because they hear all these names is there's a quick rundown. It's all historical. So it started with the discovery of Uranus, first the planet discovered with a telescope. Then they found a perturbation in its orbit. That led to the discovery of Neptune, and then Neptune had a perturbation, a little zigzag that would happen in its orbit. And then for a long time, it was called Neptune's Perturber. And after that, it went from Europe to America. In about 1905, Percival Lowell founded the Lowell Observatory in Flagstaff, Arizona. He coined the term Planet X, which is not the 10th planet. Planet X, as he coined it, just describes, we know it exists, even though we can't see it, but by virtue of how it affects objects we can see. And that went on, and that was actually led to the discovery of Pluto, which is not Neptune's perturber, not big enough. The next major step was in 1940, the astronomer Carlos Muñoz Ferrada, he declared in 1940 that it was, he called it a black star in her colobus. People are going to hear those terms. And then Nemesis came in actually about the time I was a sophomore in high school in the 60s. And that's how I learned about all of this stuff, was from my science teacher, who was all excited. There was a lot of great coverage in the mainstream media, and it was called Nemesis theory, that we lived in a binary star system. Nemesis is a brown dwarf star, and it's an orbit, and it has its own planets. It's a mini constellation.
0: And so, a binary star system means the sun has a duplicate star, right?
1: It has, it's got a smaller companion star. A brown dwarf is probably about 7 to 10 times the size of Jupiter. And it's the kind of thing, it's in a very long orbit, which was actually Zachariah Sitchin was the one who got that. And it's a 3,600 lunar year orbit, but it spins. Of that time, it spends 10 years up in the northern skies, above the sun's equator, if you will, and the rest of the time it's in deep in the southern skies. And so Nemesis was first observed in 1983 with the IRAS infrared telescope. And that was when the kibosh was on it. They started suppressing it so people wouldn't know about it, which is kind of sad because I go back and I look at, you know, articles that were written about Planet X in like New York Times and Wall Street Journal. It was really excellent coverage. And then there was a suppression to give people an idea of the suppression that's going on. If they go to my website, YOWUSA.com, we've been doing a series of signs articles tracking this since 2015. And in our signs 117 article called Disturbing New Highs, we saw a record-breaking August. In all of we've spent a decade tracking all of these fireballs, and it was huge. I mean, March, August just boom.
0: And it was like beyond any month that we've had, hasn't it?
1: Beyond any month for over a decade.
0: Wow.
1: And it really stunned us. We published it, and then our article, Signs 117, actually set off a suppression trigger, and three sites were taken down that were dealing with it. The first two were just pure science sites, American Meteor Organization, AMO, and then the IMO, or excuse me, AMS and IMO. Both of those sites were taken down. This is not an issue for, you know, a site like Coast. I mean, you have got awesome webmasters. They wouldn't let anybody get at you. But these were, you know, these guys are kind of amateur webmasters. And they're not amateurs now. They're having a rebuild. The third, so those two that we, we use for the reporting. That's actually like when we reported Signs 117, and it was just breathtaking, the uptick. I mean, it was like a hockey stick. And that site was, they took them down. They took down the other site that we use. And because now the reporting is going to be delayed, they don't want people seeing what's something. And then it's going to take these sites a couple of months, so the reporting is not going to be there. The third one was a podcaster, and we did an interview on that, and they hit him as well, just the same way. And if you go and you read my article, Signs 118, I actually lay it out for everybody so they can see what suppression looks like and how it operates and who it hits and why it hits them. And it was really, I just collected the evidence and documented it. And I have all the screenshots and people can see what's going on. They definitely do not want us to know what is happening for the remainder of this year.
0: Why not? It's panic?
1: Because they've always, well, panic, but it's mostly, you know, we used to say it's panic. What I see is it's part of the depopulation agenda. And the first to die are the last to know. And that's exactly what they're doing. They started that by suppressing the data in 1983. And they just didn't want anybody to know about it. And so that they can build their deep underground military bases, and they're going to decide who survives and who doesn't. So it's part of that. And that's the reason why I just don't want to call people names for not knowing or not being interested, like sheeple and things like that. How can you know if there's that much suppression?
0: Why did the ancients seem to know, Marshall, more about this than we do today?
1: Well, we know that they did in the Colburn Bible. I think the ancient Egyptians and talk about this, that there were, I think, according to the Egyptians, four or five documented flybys of this Nemesis mini constellation. And the stuff that they wrote it in the about the same time as the five books of Moses. This was the last flyby was actually Exodus, which was a global event. It affected a lot of people. And then the one previous to that, which was a pole shift event, was Noah and the flood. Now, there are, according to some estimates, like 150 great deluge accounts around the world in various societies and cultures, their wisdom, their folklore. The ancients were talking about it. They were sending us messages and saying, hey, you know, you need to be aware of this. And I think what the Egyptians said that was quite cogent, and they just said, only the wise will know of its coming.
0: Stay with us, Marshall. We're going to take a short break. Marshall Masters with us as we talk about the incredible things going on out there in space on Coast to Coast AM.

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4: Going through rapid intensification and could be a Category 2 storm as it approaches the Northern Gulf late Friday into early Saturday. The overall impact is expected 5 to 7 foot storm surge, along with hurricane force gusts leading to widespread power outages, excessive rainfall where you could have double digit rain.
5: 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President Trump rallying with thousands of supporters in San Antonio, Texas Wednesday night, trying to boost State Attorney General Ken Paxton. He's in a tight race for the Senate against Democratic state lawmaker James Tallarico.
6: A vote for Tallarico is a vote to turn Texas into a dirty, failing, crime-ridden third world dumping ground.
5: Recent polls showing Tallarico and Paxton are neck and neck. 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
1: When you need to know, your weather is on KNSI. Now your local forecast from the Hanson Paving Weather Center.
14: Lows around 46 tonight under mainly clear skies. Northwesterly winds 5 to 10 miles per hour. Tomorrow, highs around 64. Partly cloudy skies. Tomorrow night, lows level off around 46. Dry with temps well above average. Friday and Saturday, and highs from the low 70s to the mid 80s. I'm staff meteorologist Paul Trombley on KNSI. Right now, 61.
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0: And welcome back, George Norrie, along with Marshall Masters, as we talk about the incredible story of what's out there in the universe. Marshall, why aren't we getting more amateur astronomers telling us about this? You would think they have nothing to lose.
1: Well, it's the same thing as, do you want to, if you're a pilot, do you want to report a UFO? You know, pilots don't want to do it. They don't want to get the heat. We do see amateur astronomers. They are starting to report because things are happening. Folks, come to my site, YOWUSA.com, or just MarshallMasters.com. And what you want to look for to see what's in the sky right now, right in front of us, is it's our Nemesis collection. Now, we're tracking, people are observing this from all around the world, and they're taking smartphone pictures and they're putting them up on social media, and we're out there harvesting that. And we probably have about 1,000 to 1,500 of these unique observations. And what we do for our Nemesis collection, which is now, we started it in June of last year, and now we have well over 500 authenticated images. We test them. We have a very precise procedure to test them. And if you see our Nemesis collection, there's over 500 of them, and they're all stunning two suns in the sky. Typically, these are at near sunset, quite often are going to be over a large body of water, an ocean. So you're on oceanfront property, or you're up at 30,000 feet in a commercial jet airliner, and that's where right now it's the best, because Nemesis is close to the sun. And so if you get on there, I have a collections, and you can buy them and keep receiving them every month, and as a part of the subscription. And I've set them up so that you can share them with friends. I don't want people talking about it to their friends, because they get knee-jerk denial syndrome.
0: Right. Right.
1: And, you know, it's tough. So you just take one of these, there's 500 pixels wide, attach it to an email, put it on somewhere, and just throw it out there. Throw the images out there. You know, an image is worth 1,000 words. You can also find them on my X channel. Just go to X, look for Marshall Masters, and I'm the one that's got a blue check mark. It's Your Own World USA channel. And I put a lot of these up there, and you can see them. You can follow it. And if people really appreciate it, I get a lot of compliments. I also have people who started posting. We do most of our science research on our Telegram channel, and you can get all our social media links just by going to YOWUSA.com. And you can see all of our social media links, and you can follow it from there. That's a good thing to do. You can see it for yourself. Otherwise, there's just a lot of suppression. For example, we're tracking an observatory in Hawaii, and Nemesis is next to the sun every day right in front of their telescopes. And we have the images, you know, because we're using this webcam. And I guess the only way a professional and astronomer is going to see what's in the sky in front of him, if it's Nemesis, is if he's a smoker. So pray for a smoker, because he's got to go outside to light up, you know? And how are you going to miss it, right?
0: What is the worst that could happen when Nemesis comes by?
1: Well, I just put up an article about that, called Nemesis Outbound 2026 to 2030. And this is what I did was I give a little bit of history, and then I take people into it, and I say, all right, let's take a look at what happens. Because it's right now, it's coming down. You know, when we've been tracking it since 2020, when it crossed into the northern skies, reached perihelion, its closest distance to the sun in 24. We've been tracking it. Now it's heading back down to go back to the southern skies. And what we're showing, these are our projections. And that's, we have to put that caveat, it's a projection based on the data that we're getting out of our science articles. But we estimate that sometime late this year or midway into 2027, it is going to cross over the orbit of Mercury. And at that point, it's going to be a little more elevated in the sky. It'll be more people will be able to see it, and it will begin to appear a little larger. Then in late 27 to mid 2028, we project that it will cross over the orbit of Venus. And at that time, it will be noticeably larger than our sun. At that point, it will be the largest celestial body in our solar system. And this is when you'll start seeing the wings, which is the Nemesis cloud that we call it. And this is what was documented by the ancient Sumerians as translated by Zachariah Sitchin, who is my hero.
0: And God rest his soul.
1: God rest his soul. He was an amazing man. I had a chance to work with him on a few things, and I can tell you, he dotted his I's and crossed his T's, and he was an amazing fellow. Then what we're projecting, and you know, once it's over the orbit of Venus, I think that's when we're going to start seeing the fake news. The mainstream media is going to continue doing what it's doing, being dismissive, telling people, it's just a pretty light show. Nothing's going to hit us. And when people hear it's not going to hit us, then they just tend to dismiss it and throw it off. But that's a lie. It's already affecting us. And it is the inner core of our planet is being perturbed by it. You know, we're seeing these strange weather patterns. Things are getting a little bizarre on the surface, which is a result of the inner core getting a little off balance. And that is causing magma plumes that are rising up to the lithosphere and then working their way down. And this is causing a lot of problems. So it's already affecting us with a different cause form of cosmic radiation and gravitational attraction.
0: Are we talking, Marshall, about problems of biblical proportions here?
1: Pardon?
0: Are we talking about problems of biblical proportions?
1: Absolutely.
0: Oh, boy.
1: Okay, it is going to start, it's going to, by the time it gets over Venus orbit, which is late 27 to mid 28, where it's going to be definitely noticeable. And however, when it crosses over our orbit, which will be what we're projecting is mid, late 28 to mid 29 in that range, it's going to, you know, it's going to be so big, and it's no longer going to be something they can suppress. It's just going to be in our face. People are going to see it. And by that time, we're going to be having a lot more natural disasters that are happening, earthquakes, all forms of things. It's just, it's all hazard. It's not one thing. People tend to like to say, what's that one thing? And I say, no, when it rains, it pours. It's going to be all kinds of stuff. And then it's going to probably cross over the orbit of Mars in 29. Late 29 to 2030, and this is going to be
0: long away.
1: Huh?
0: It's not too long away.
1: Not too long away. And then once it goes past the ecliptic, that's the plane of our system. An easy way to think about that, the ecliptic, imagine a dot in the center of the sun and make it expand it out to a concentric concentric ring through the equator of the sun out to the constellations of the zodiac, and that's the ecliptic. And when it reaches that point where it transitions from northern sky, which is above the sun, to the southern skies below the sun, is going to be late 2030, sometime into 2031. But once it's below the ecliptic, that's when the pole shift is going to happen. And the pole shift will be a biblical event. It's already been. Noah's flood was a pole shift event. That's what we're going to go through. In the Colburn Bible, the story is called Sisuda and Hanok. And it was about a king, Sisuda, who had hired Hanok, a boat builder, to build the ark. And very similar, you had, you know, mysterious figures coming and warning them to do something. The Colburn version, the Egyptian version of it, has a lot of the same details as in the five books of Moses, Genesis account. But they have a whole lot more, a whole lot more. And like one of the things that's interesting is when you're looking at people talking about the story of Noah and the flood, they're always showing that Noah built the ark on the side of a mountain. All right. Well, I didn't read that in Genesis. Maybe I didn't have the right version of the Bible. But, you know, in the Colburn Bible, there's an explanation of that. And it was a large tsunami that hit. Now, also, you're going to have water that's the fountains of the deep that are going to come up. There's massive amounts of water underneath the skin of our planet. And all of this gravitational force that's exerted is going to push that up, and it's going to burst out. But in the Colburn Bible, it's talking about a huge tsunami, a 1,000-foot-high wall of water, probably.
0: Oh, my God, huge. And where will that hit, do you know?
1: Anywhere you're on a coastal area is not good. You know, it's like the three real estate laws of premium property: location, location, location.
0: Yeah.
1: You don't want to be along a coastline. It's going to be, you want to be about 150 miles inland of a coastline, and at least to have about 2,000 feet above sea level. That's a good general guideline. So, you know, for example, where I live in Maine, I'm perfectly situated. And on the other hand, 90% of the population lives along the coastline of Maine. They're not going to make it. They're toast.
0: Will there be a warning?
1: Pardon?
0: Will there be a warning?
1: Oh, well, there's warnings now. It just depends on when do people wake up to what's happening. And I think that'll be in about 2028. You're going to start having them waking up. But that's going to be the 20-25% of the population that thinks for themselves. And the rest of them are just, you know, they're going to, well, you know, let's see what it is. Let's see what it is. And they're going to be dismissive and push it off. And unfortunately, that's not going to help them to be effective.
0: Will there still be government denial at that point?
1: Unless something dramatic happens with it, yeah, the denial is going to continue, because the elites, again, it's part of the depopulation agenda. COVID is part of the depopulation agenda. If you look at what's happening, particularly in the United States, we have the male exodus. Women are, you know, saying, where are the good men? They all disappeared. They don't want to approach us anymore.
0: The good guys are gone, huh?
1: Yeah, the guys are gone. You know, and but I had to research this a lot for my book, Mars Beta, Seeds to the Stars, because I was writing about, really, when I wrote that book, it's, you know, saying, let's create a subculture of space farmers, much like the Amish would, along the Amish model. Because the important thing with Mars Beta is, how do we get the guys to get back in the game? They're all on the sidelines. They don't hate women. They would like to have a nice relationship. But the men are intimidated by all of the institutional suppression and the high risks of, you know, being dragged into court on some frivolous thing. So the guys just, you know, they're doing the smart thing. They're just doing the math and saying the numbers don't work out. Well, we're going to have a massive depopulation with this because of the suppression of information. And we need to get the men back in the game, back to approaching the women. And so that's what Mars Beta is about. It's about saying, all right, what are the most successful models? Who's procreating right now? That's a big issue, because with Mother Nature, species must do three things to avoid extinction. One, they have to feed themselves. Two, they have to be able to adapt to changes in their environment. And three, they must procreate. And we are not procreating. Our birth rate is unsustainable, and we're circling the drain.
0: Marshall, we're going to take a short break and come back and take phone calls with you. Marshall Masters with us as we talk about Planet X, Nibiru, Nemesis, whatever you want to call it. 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

0: This is the Ox headed across America for you all year. 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
6: This is a Fox News alert. It's a hurricane now. I'm Sue Guzman, Fox News. Isaias getting stronger. It's now a hurricane, becoming the first hurricane of the Atlantic season. Michael Brennan with the National Hurricane Center says Isaias could make landfall late Friday into early Saturday.
7: Everywhere from the mouth of the Mississippi River to Yankeetown, Florida has the potential for life-threatening storm surge inundation. We're most concerned about portions of the Mississippi, Alabama, and western Florida panhandle coast, where we could see inundation up to 7 feet above ground level.
6: The FBI thwarting a terrorist attack at the Mall of America.
8: Prosecutors say 18-year-old Sheikh Doon Abdullah Muhammad pledged allegiance to ISIS when he couldn't fight overseas, and then planned to attack. The complaint says Muhammad targeted an October 24th art celebration, hoping to kill dozens of non-Muslims with an alleged anti-Semitic motive. He was arrested after allegedly buying an AK-47-style rifle and 200 rounds from an undercover agent. Prosecutors say he'd been under investigation for nearly 2 years, and his parents rebuffed FBI concerns about his radicalization.
6: Fox's Kevin Cork. President Trump hosting a midterm rally in San Antonio, Texas.
9: President Trump says GOP Senate candidate Texas Attorney General Ken Paxton has won victory after victory for people in the state.
10: So you need to go and vote for Ken Paxton for U.S. Senate. He's an all-star attorney general.
9: Telling a crowd in San Antonio a vote for Republicans will protect school choice and border security.
10: So you also need to elect a proud 20-year Air Force veteran to Congress, Carlos De La Cruz, who's fantastic.
9: De La Cruz faces Democrat Johnny Garcia in the race to represent Texas's newly redrawn 35th congressional district.
6: Fox's Kristen Goodwin. 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
2: President Trump is calling on Russia to share more information about a suspected fatal case of the plague. Fox's Jared Halpern reports.
3: Officials are sharing a little about a suspected case of the pneumonic plague that killed one lab worker in Siberia.
4: We expect them to share it a lot with our people. I just met with our people. We have brilliant experts. They know everything about what's going on. And all of that information is going through them.
3: Speaking with reporters in the Oval Office, the president says Russia says the case is very much under control. President Trump also notes he has a call set up with Russian President Vladimir Putin. Today is Putin's birthday. At the White House, Jared Halpern, Fox News.
2: Montana is about to send out absentee ballots, and there may be one less rule for voters who use them. Fox's Lisa Brady explains.
5: Beginning last fall, absentee ballots could be thrown out in Montana if voters fail to write their birth year on the return envelopes. Legislators who supported that requirement when it passed last year argued it would help prevent voter fraud. Instead, Lewis and Clark County District Judge Mike Menahan says the rule disenfranchised nearly 6,000 Montana voters. Ruling this week, it's unconstitutional. After a lawsuit brought by groups representing people with disabilities and seniors. Menahan quoted the U.S. Supreme Court, writing that discarding lawful votes erodes public confidence that the election results reflect the people's will. The number of ballots rejected was large enough to potentially impact election outcomes in some areas. Lisa Brady, Fox News.
2: Democratic National Committee is suing the Trump administration for recent TV ads. They say the commercials promoting his political message cost taxpayers millions of dollars. This complaint says the ads amount to illegal government-sponsored propaganda, and it is accusing President Trump of personally directing them. It's asking the court to declare the ads illegal and to stop the use of federal funding to pay for them. I'm Sue Guzman. This is Fox News.
1: When you need to know, your weather is on KNSI. Now your local forecast from the Hanson Paving Weather Center.
6: Lows around 46 tonight under mainly clear skies. Northwesterly winds 5 to 10 miles per hour. Tomorrow, highs around 64. Partly cloudy skies tomorrow night. Lows level off around 46. Dry with temps well above average Friday and Saturday and highs from the low 70s to the mid 80s. I'm staff meteorologist Paul Trombley on KNSI. Right now, 61.
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0: And welcome back to Coast, George Norrie with you, along with Marshall Masters. His website is linked up at coasttocoastam.com. Marshall, what was that first moment that got you interested in this topic?
1: What it was back in about 1999, started working with a group. We were three of us were in Mensa together, and we wanted to understand why they keep talking about global warming. And so we started looking at that, and one thing led to another. What we found was that it's not just Earth. Every planet in our system with an atmosphere, no matter how light, is being affected much the same way that Earth is. That's what led us to Planet X. And I published my first article, I think it was in January 2002. And I have been at it ever since.
0: You haven't given up. You have not given up at all.
1: I have not given up. And, you know, what got me committed wasn't seeing it. I mean, I have seen it with my own eyes now. But it was a report of a NASA probe that was tracking the sun. And what it showed was that the sun was interacting with an object that was in the southern skies, much in the description of Zachariah Sitchin and what he was talking about. And when that came through, then we saw the interaction. The sun was in a tussle with something large in its southern skies. That for me was the moment. That was it. I was sold. I saw what was coming. You know, so it's been that way. But actually, the first time I learned about Nemesis was in 1969, when I had my high school science teacher was going on about Nemesis theory, which was very big. And then the whole conversation was suppressed and shut down. And it was kind of a sad thing, because he was excited because he was reading about Nemesis theory, which was what it was called at that time, in all the mainstream media outlets. And then, of course, boom, they put the kibosh on it. And it's pretty much been that way ever since. And now, I just sold him through.
0: How did he hear about it?
1: From the Wall Street Journal, New York Times.
0: Really?
1: They were reporting this stuff. Yeah. I mean, we've shown that on our site. And there's now, when you go to look in the archives, you'll notice that these pages are conveniently missing. But at the time, it was, you know, it was in 1969. That's when I knew about Nemesis theory. And then it didn't connect with me until we were trying to figure out global warming. And then you could say at that point, I walked backwards into Planet X.
0: Let's take some calls for you, Marshall. They're lining up for you. Let's start with Lewis in Pennsylvania. Lewis, go for it.
2: Hello, George. Thank you for taking my call. George, I have two comments and a question for Mr. Masters. I'll hang up.
0: All right.
2: I have two comments. My first question is, Mr. Masters, there's two things you said over the years that really, you know, struck cool with me. One was about the extreme change in the climate, like really hot extreme summers and really cold extreme winters. And then one time you said about, you know, scientists that speak out, they have a tendency to get in accidents and, you know, disappear and things. And that has happened certainly over the last few years. But my question for you, Mr. Masters, is with this proliferation of data centers and AI, is that part of this, all part of this thing with the Nibiru and everything and the cataclysm and the pole shift? And thank you for taking my call, George.
1: You know, that's a really good question. I've been wondering that myself, because they have to observe it, and then they're going to develop a detailed ephemeris, because it's going back into the southern skies. Now, in 2006, we broke the story on the South Pole Telescope, and that was put in that place, and at great expense. and it is the ideal instrument for tracking Nemesis. And also there's Mount Graham in southeast Arizona, and with the Lucifer Project. And of course, you know, there's all kinds of denial. No, the Vatican isn't doing it, but Mount Graham is in a prime position with viewing skies to track this. And then once it goes into the southern skies, it's going to be tracked by the South Pole Telescope if it's still operational at that time. The thing is, I believe they want to determine if the orbit of Nemesis has changed. This can happen if it gets close enough to Jupiter that, you know, as we've seen with the comets, it can affect and make the orbit shorter in duration. So instead of coming back in 3,600 lunar years, it'll come back sooner. You know, I think, what was it? Nostradamus said in a foreword to his book, in a letter to his son, that approximately around 1,800 years from now, Earth would get toasted. It would become lifeless. We'd become the next Venus. Well, that would be consistent with the orbital change of Nemesis. So they're tracking it. They want to see if it's going to change and what we have to do. I think waiting for that conclusion, they're not waiting for it. That's the reason why there's so much activity to get us to put a, you know, million, a thousand, but eventually a million colonists on Mars. And so I'm seeing what the big guys with the big money are doing. They're tracking it. They want to know if it's going to come back sooner. If it changes its orbit, then that could literally be the, you know, turn Earth into another Venus.
0: Marshall, the late Zechariah Sitchin talked about Nibiru and the Anunnaki inhabitants who lived on that planet that came around every 3,600 years. Are you agreeing with the possibility that there are ETs living out there on this Nemesis or whatever it may be?
1: I do. I think one of the books that, you know, all of Zachariah Sitchin's books are amazing. But if you're going to start with one and it's not as technical as the others, and his other books are very technical, it's The Lost Book of Enki, which Enki was the Anunnaki Lord who actually created us genetically by, as the story goes, and as in the book, that our DNA of our hominid ancestors was combined with Anunnaki to create a slave race to mine gold. And if anyone out there has ever had gold fever, and I have, trust me, it's definitely Anunnaki.
0: Be interesting. Let's go to Thomas in La Jolla, California. Hi, Tom.
3: Hi, George. George, I thank you and Tom Danheiser for accepting my call. Marshall Masters, wonderful, great research that you're doing. I wanted you to expand on these underground military bases. Here in the United States, we have several. We have NORAD is an obvious one. In the Rocky Mountains. Mount Weather in Pennsylvania is a whole underground city with roads and, you know, that type of thing. Allegedly, there's, you know, places like China Lake here in California has an underground facility, the Southern Nevada Nuclear Test Center, which includes Area 51, supposedly has an underground military installation. So, and then if you look at other countries, the Russian Federation allegedly has underground military installations in the Urals. But China, mainland China, has underground military installations in the Tibetan Plateau. So this goes on and on and on. So I was wondering if you would expand more on that, on these underground military bases. It seems to me like they're in your face. They say that they're there for nuclear war, but I think that they're there for the planetary catastrophe.
1: I agree with that, and that's what my research, when I was writing my book, Being in It for the Species, the Universe Speaks, we did a lot of looking into this, and also, you know, I've had conversations with people that talk about the DUMs, the deep underground military bases. What I would definitely suggest for you to follow up and for those out there listening is to find Philip Schneider videos, if you can still find them, because he talks about the DUMs, and this is very serious. The activity of the DUMs started in the 50s, and initially it was, it kind of meddled along, and then it was after the IRAS telescope detected Nemesis way in the southern skies. And for those who remember when Google Sky was operational, that there were the missing star panels, and those missing star panels is where Nemesis was at that time, and they pulled that stuff out. So they saw it, and that's when they put the spurs to their program to build these deep underground military bases. And so they're going, you know, up to 2 miles below ground, and also they have DUMs under the oceans. There's a lot more of them. There's a huge network of these things, and these are the elites. But also, in America, the preparation for our population has basically been FEMA camps and a lot of ammunition. Not very promising what is online for America. Other countries like Russia, Sweden, some of these other, I know from people who are building technologies, concrete domes that are quick to assemble, other people that were doing it, we were talking to a few years back, they are really trying to put as much capacity underground to save their native-born populations. So the DUMs initially were at a slow pace, and it was, you could say it was to survive the wars. However, one of the things that is, since they started doing the DUMs, that's coming back to haunt them, is going to be sinkholes. And we have seen, I mean, if you live in Florida, the sinkholes are sinkholes. But now we have sinkholes, land tears, all of these earth deformations that are happening, and it's strange. These underground bases, sinkholes are a real threat for them. If they have a sinkhole that opens up above the chamber or in the ground beneath it, those communities are in deep kimchi. They're not going to do well. So the short answer is the pace, the rapid pace of construction of DUMs coincides with the observations of Nemesis in 1983.
0: Are you confident, Marshall, that the right astronomers will come forward when that day comes and make this announcement?
1: I hope so. You know, we see this one observatory webcam in Hawaii, and Nemesis is right in their faces. I mean, they don't need a telescope. It's right in their faces, and they won't say anything. It's not about do they see it. It's about the intimidation. And the question is how long is that intimidation going to go on? And I think both Trump and Putin really don't like this. If they can free us up from this suppression, I think they will. We have, you know, if Trump is successful in doing what he's doing and reorganizing things, and MAGA keeps going. People look at the politics and they want to carp and complain and all of that. But to be honest, folks, you know, with MAGA, America First Gen, you know, agenda, it's going to be your best odds of surviving what's come. They're going to at least let you have a fighting chance. And that's important. People are going to have to organize, pull together, create communities, and procreate, because this is a depopulation event. And that's, we need to do that. That's the reason why I wrote Mars Beta. And yeah, we'll see how it goes.
0: Let's go to Dennis in Missouri. Get a quick one in. Go ahead, Denny.
4: Hey, George. Morning, George. Morning, Marshall.
0: Thanks hello there.
4: For what you both do.
0: Thank you.
4: I think I took a picture of that planet here a while back. It's huge. It was right next to the sun. I saved it on my phone. But I know of several retired military and police that they know something, it seems like, because they're all headed for higher altitude. They're all moving once they retire. And I was wanting to know, what is the safest elevation to be when this pole shift happens? Because I've been trying to get the higher elevation myself, but I might have to make a couple more moves.
0: How high do you go, Marshall, and where do you go?
1: Okay, you want to get at least about 2,000 feet above sea level, all right? And you want to be 150 miles from a coastline. Those are general guidelines, all right? But you definitely want to be there. It's, you know, the strategy is fault lines and shorelines. So if you're in the middle of the country, you know, we have fault lines there that you have to be concerned with. So where is the likelihood of natural disasters going to hit you? And just be aware of it and pray on it. I mean, you know, ask God to get in this with you and to lead you. And opportunities will work out for you. And that'll lead you to a place of safety. Creator will help you with this. And as Creator led me to one of the most survivable locations in America.
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3: This is the Ox, and I'm on the road for you all year. 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Ox Across America title sponsors are Mike Bryant with Bradshaw Bryant Law Office and Coyles Flags and Flagpoles. 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
4: The midterms to boost Republican Attorney General Ken Paxton, who's in a tight race for the U.S. Senate against Democrat James Tallarico. The president celebrating the scheduled execution of a convicted mass shooter who killed 13 people in 2009.
5: We're going to deliver final justice to an evil killer, the Fort Hood shooter, Nidal Hassan.
4: And Hurricane Isaias continues to intensify. It's expected to slam into the Gulf Coast Friday night.
6: Isaias is going through rapid intensification and could be a Category 2 storm as it approaches the northern Gulf late Friday into early Saturday. The overall impact is expected 5 to 7 foot storm surge, along with hurricane force gusts leading to widespread power outages.
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4: When you need to know, your weather is on KNSI. Now your local forecast from the Hanson Paving Weather Center.
5: Lows level off around 46 overnight under partly cloudy skies. Winds out of the northwest, 5 to 10 miles per hour. Sunshine mixed with clouds at times again. Thursday, high temperatures reach up to 64. Lows dip down to about 46. Thursday night, partly cloudy skies. I'm staff meteorologist Paul Frobley on KNSI. Currently 48.
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1: Next hour, Dr. Brad Stewart joins us to talk about facing death. It's an amazing story, so make sure you're part of it. This being Wednesday, that means two more great programs from the Art Bell Vault.
2: Yes, indeed. We've opened up those doors to the vault where we store over 500 programs in there. We've added one this week from 2008. Art spoke to Professor Michi Ukaku as they discussed applying physics to impossible ideas like invisibility, teleportation, and telepathy. And then the next show we put in is from 1998. Art's guest was Peter Davenport of the UFO National Reporting Center. So this is classic audio, folks. We'd like you to take a listen. It's available to Coast Insiders. It's very easy to become an insider.
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4: 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I'm a Coast to Coast Insider, and I'll tell you what. 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

0: And welcome back, George Norrie, along with Marshall Masters. Marshall's website is linked up at coasttocoastam.com. Marshall, this thing happens every 3,600 years. Have they had disasters every 3,600 years?
1: According to the accounts in the Colburn Bible, yes. These were written by the ancient Egyptians about the same time as the five books of Moses after Exodus, which was the last flyby event. So it comes around and it comes around and it comes around. It's the difficulty for us historically is, you know, you got 3,600 lunar years. That's an important criteria. You know, right, Sitchin didn't mention that. And we had to backtrack that and figure it out because when you use the Gregorian calendar, it doesn't work. But 3,600 lunar years, and it's right on the money. Well, you got 3,600 lunar years. Out of that, only 10 years, it's in the northern skies where it's going to be affecting us. And the rest of the time, it's out of sight, out of mind. And that's the reason why it just keeps catching humanity off guard, because that's a long, long period of time, lapse in history.
0: Let's go back to final calls. First-time caller, Jake John, is with us in Bellevue, Illinois. Go ahead, John.
2: Good morning, sir.
0: Hi.
2: Good morning, Mr. Marshall. George, before we go any further, though, I wanted to thank you for that wonderful tribute to your Ancient Aliens collaborator, Nick Pope. I enjoyed that show very much.
0: Oh, thank you, John. I miss that guy.
2: Yeah. Well, I like accents, and his was a dandy.
0: Sure was. But go ahead,
2: now,
0: John.
2: I didn't realize how close we are. A couple of weeks ago, you were talking about the thunderstorms and hearing them in the background on your show, and I was hearing them at the same time. I thought you were out on the West Coast, and here you are right across the river from me.
0: Stones throw, my friend.
2: Mr. Marshall, if this is truly a brown dwarf, how can people see it? My training back in the college in the 70s said that brown dwarfs are only visible through their heat energy, the infrared light they give out, not visible light.
1: Well, you're correct about that. It's at a distance. When they detected it in 1983, they saw it in infrared. But it does become visible once it enters the inner part of your solar system. And then we can see it. Part of the things we'll see is that the actual colors of it will change when the daylight side of Nemesis is facing our own sun. So for what they were seeing in 1983, you got it right. It was not visible with the naked eye. It wasn't in the spectrums that we can see.
0: And Marshall, to be correct here, are we talking about one object or more than one?
1: What we're talking about is a mini constellation. And it was interesting, in 2020, there was a white hat who released an image of Nemesis crossing the ecliptic into the northern skies. We publish that image quite often. And there's just a lot of satellites in orbit around this brown dwarf. Now, there are three major planets, and from the inside is Helion, which is a gas, very bright gas giant. So if you're in that mini constellation, it would look like a second sun next to Nemesis. And then there's Arbota, which is a rocky planet. And then the furthest major planet is Nibiru, which translates to the planet of crossing. There's a lot of objects in there. Also, in 2022, there was a white hat release of imagery out of Russia, out of Cosmos. And they were showing the Nemesis wings that are formed in the Nemesis cloud. And this is when we do find amateur astronomers that are reporting on this, that's what they're posting, is very similar to what came out of Russia on disclosure in 2022. So that's the reason why I do believe it's really essential for all of humanity for surviving that the United States and Russia mend fences and come together. And because they're the two largest Christian nations in the world, and they have the science and the space experience to do this. So, as I like to say, Russia и Америка вместе только, Russia and America together only. And I think it's going to get there. I think I have great hope for that we can resolve these differences, work together, combine technology and leadership.
0: Well, I hope you're right, Marshall. East of the Rockies, Ed's with us in Charlotte, North Carolina. Hey, Eddie, go ahead.
3: Hey, thank you, George.
0: You're welcome.
3: Marshall, I got several quick questions. One, 2,000 feet, if that's the top of where you're living, or if you can go up to 6,000 feet, is that too high and the mountain could be shaken apart? Another thing is when I read his book about you just finally bought up the thing about mining gold. And when do these people come to see us on Earth? In other words, when they came last time and had us dig up gold and stuff. I mean, can you get into a little bit more of that? When are we going to ever see them or not? As far as that aspect of the planet coming.
0: All right. Is 6,000 feet too high, Marshall, to live?
1: I wouldn't go over 5,000 feet. And the reason why is after the pole shift, we're going to have an agrarian culture. And you want to be below 5,000 feet for farming. Above 5,000 feet, you can farm, but you better know what you're doing or you're going to go hungry. So I would suggest that to you. And then the other question was?
0: The Anunnaki coming for gold.
1: Yes,
0: will they come back again?
1: I believe they will. They're going to come for gold and they're going to come for women. And it'll be an interesting thing. You know, there's a lot. You get on social media now. There's all these extraterrestrial videos on YouTube and TikTok and whatnot, and aliens talking, and they're, you know, the Anunnaki keep popping up like a bad penny. I do believe they're going to come. This is the big show. This flyby is the big show. By the way, I wanted to quickly mention you, the earlier caller, that he said that he actually observed it with his own two eyes and took an image.
0: Right.
1: And he described it. And bookmark that, fellow, because that is what I see coming across my desk all the time from people, just like that gentleman. And so to that fine fellow out there, you go to my website. You can go into my social media channels, X, Telegraph. And you can submit your image there or even email it to me at info@yowza.com. And I will analyze it for you and tell you exactly what you got.
0: More calls. Let's go to Bill, truck driving in Oregon. Hello, Bill.
4: Hey, George. Hey, Marshall. Look, I like what you're saying, Marshall, but I'm a little more skeptical than you are, okay? Like, especially on the population control. But first, I want to figure out exactly what you're saying, because if you look at the Jovian system, Jupiter, right, 115 moons, the largest of which, Ganymede, right? Ganymede is 3.5 times the size of the Earth's moon, right? So if you're talking about total stellar mass, or total mass. Another system like that has a brown dwarf and several satellites, or a brown dwarf system that has several satellites, would not have to get all that close to wreak havoc. Like, in other words, in 1993, the asteroid Apophis, you know, some people think it's going to hit. That would be a direct impact. right? I think you're saying a system that large would not have to impact anything. It would just have to come what we would call danger close, right? In the military, we had this term danger close, where you, you know, it could be catastrophically affected by something that doesn't directly hit you. And then as far as like the population control thing, I'm wondering, because this Yersinia pestis, this bacteria that supposedly got loose in that Russian lab, there, I know it's not a variant, but there is a plasmid variant, okay? It's called PIP1202, right? It comes from Madagascar. And that variant is antibiotic resistant. So if it was in a lab, the Russians have been working on this for a long time. There might be a cure. There might be a vaccine. So I'm wondering if maybe they're throttling this population shrinking. They're throttling it to where they will have laborers. Okay, that's what I think. I think they're you know, the people that are going to die, they're just going to kill them anyways. Right, and then I think they're going to keep some people around for to be a labor class in these underground survival bunkers, and that's basically it. Also, do you believe that this in the past has caused the destruction of civilizations that we can't really explain, like the Sumerian civilization, the Indus River Valley civilization? The Indus River Valley is a big one, because that, you know, that's Pakistan, India area, what we nowadays call Pakistan and India. That civilization was huge.
0: All right, let's get his comments, Bill. We may have had some civilizations wiped out, Marshall, in the past, huh?
1: Well, yes. I mean, they're constantly looking. They're finding cities under shorelines, near the shorelines. There's plenty of evidence that this has happened. And I think... I was noting here, I like that term, danger close. That's very actually a nice term. Thank you. And, I'll use that. You're absolutely right. We're not going to have any impacts. It's going to be perturbation. It's going to be gravitational, cosmic force, different things, but nothing is going in the Nemesis system. Nothing's going to hit us out of that system. Now, it's kicking out fireballs, which is why they're suppressing, as I talked about earlier in the show. We're getting the suppression there that's really nasty, because that is a real concern. We're going to have fireball impacts. We're going to have a lot of them. We're also going to have iron oxide falling on us from the cloud. And if you read the plagues of Exodus, the first one is that the Nile is turned blood red. Well, that was because it was the last flyby of Nemesis. Iron oxide gets in the water. That's what turns it red. Go to a brickyard and ask them, how do you make those really nice red bricks for decorative? And they'll say, we just stain, you know, we start with the basic brick mix and add iron oxide, and that's what turns it red. So we're going to see that stuff. On the depopulation agenda, it's a connect the dots and you see what's going on. You have suppression, but also there's depopulation. And when the depopulation agenda is, and it's on multiple levels, people want to always find one thing. It's never one thing, all right? And what I am seeing with the depopulation agenda in terms of the American society is that agenda has three aims. One, divide the sexes. Two, destroy the families. And three, cripple good men. Well, by golly, they're doing a bang-up job of it. They're doing a real bang-up job of it. So you'll see the depopulation agenda start to click, and you'll just notice it. That's how I came aware of it, is you start connecting the dots. you start connecting the dots. And then, excuse me, what was the third question?
0: That's okay, Marshall. The clock has got us, my friend. Marshall Masters with us with his latest book, Mars Beta, Seeds to the Stars. But we're talking about Nemesis coming around in the next few years. Let's keep our fingers crossed that it's not as bad as we think. Up next, the dying process on Coast to Coast, Facing Death.
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1: Hi, this is Bill Carlin from the Miller Carlin Funeral Homes. I've been involved in funeral services for almost 40 years. In that time, I have seen many changes in how people say goodbye. When I first started, it was an unwritten rule that men were buried in a suit and women in a dress. You had a visitation, then a service. At the visitation, everyone wore black and somber music played in the background. There was no individuality, no personalization. Times have changed. Now, memorials, visitations, and services are as unique as the person whose life is being honored. We at Miller Carlin embrace the changes and strongly believe in providing the type of service that reflects your loved one. Whether you would like something simple, like adding a fishing rod or golf club inside the casket, to something more elaborate where you are actually sitting in your favorite car, the Miller Carlin Funeral Homes are here to help guide you along the pathway to say goodbye in your own way.

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1: Isaias is now a hurricane. I'm Ted Lindner, Fox News. The storm has sustained winds of 75 miles an hour. It's the first of this year's Atlantic hurricane season. It's also expected to be the first hurricane since Milton in 2024 that'll come ashore in the mainland U.S. As of the 10 p.m. Central Time advisory, the storm is moving east-northeast at 9 miles an hour in the Gulf of Mexico. Forecasters with the National Hurricane Center think the storm will intensify even more over the next day or so. Hurricane warnings posted in the Florida Panhandle and along the Gulf Coast in Alabama. Michael Brennan with the National Hurricane Center says Isaias can make landfall late Friday.
2: Everywhere from the mouth of the Mississippi River to Yankeetown, Florida has the potential for life-threatening storm surge inundation. We're most concerned about portions of the Mississippi, Alabama, and western Florida Panhandle coast where we could see inundation up to 7 feet above ground level.
1: Meantime, the president trying to rally support for Republican Ken Paxton, who's in a very tight U.S. Senate race against Democrat James Talarico.
3: We're going to crush Democrat communist James Talarico.
1: Texas, once seen as a strong red state, now multiple forecasters say it's a toss-up. The FBI says it foiled a planned terrorist attack on the Mall of America in Minnesota.
4: Prosecutors have identified it as 18-year-old American citizen whose parents are from Somalia. His name is Sheikhdun Abdulali Mohammed. Now, court documents indicate that Mohammed had been the focus of a counterterrorism investigation going back to 2024. And since then, investigators had been monitoring his communications with a confidential source, hundreds of messages across social media and encrypted messaging platforms. Mohammed pledged his allegiance to ISIS a year ago, according to prosecutors, and wanted to travel overseas to fight for ISIS. But according to the criminal complaint, in July, Mohammed sent messages indicating he couldn't afford to pay for a flight overseas and instead planned to commit a terror attack here in Minnesota.
1: Fox's Garrett Tenney. 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
0: You never know who might be taking the quiz.
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1: The Trump administration pushing for more info from Russia about a suspected case of the plague. Fox's Jared Halpern.
15: President Trump says he does not think the suspected case of pneumonic plague responsible for at least one death of a Russian lab worker is related to bioweapons research, but also says the U.S. is pressing for more information.
16: They're sharing it a little bit with our people. We expect them to share it a lot with our people.
15: The president says while Russia isn't saying much, the country has said they have.

0: have the case under control.
1: I just met with our people. We have brilliant experts. They know everything about what's going on, and all of that information is going through them.
0: The State Department has issued a formal diplomatic complaint to Russia's government urging more transparency from the Kremlin. At the White House, Jared Halpern, Fox News.
2: The FCC considering allowing more political robocalls.
3: With less than a month until the midterms, the conservative group, the Club for Growth, says allowing more robocalls could help political organizations better communicate with potential voters, including in more languages, and improve polling accuracy by helping groups reach more voters. It calls current federal rules outdated and says they dampen freedom of speech. While consumer groups warn the proposed change could trigger a surge of unwanted partisan and potentially misleading automated calls in the critical days before the election, which will determine which party controls Congress for the final 2 years of President Trump's term. The proposal is now up for public comment, and the FCC could rule as soon as late October. Lisa Lacerra, Fox News.
2: And it'll be the Dodgers and the Milwaukee Brewers in the 2026 NLCS after the Dodgers knocked off the Atlanta Braves in Game 4 on Wednesday 4-1. The Brewers defeating the Padres in their Game 4 in San Diego Wednesday night by a score of 3-1. The Tampa Bay Rays also eliminating the New York Yankees, sweeping them 3 straight, winning Game 3 in New York Wednesday night 4-3. The NLCS between the Dodgers and Brewers begins this Sunday on Fox. I'm Ted Lindner. This is Fox News.
4: When you need to know, your weather is on KNSI. Now your local forecast from the Hanson Paving Weather Center.
5: Lows level off around 46. Overnight, under partly cloudy skies, winds out of the northwest, 5 to 10 miles per hour. Sunshine mixed with clouds at times again. Thursday, high temperatures reach up to 64. Lows dip down to about 46. Thursday night, partly cloudy skies. I'm staff meteorologist Paul Probley on KNSI. Currently 48.
6: This is the Ox headed across America for you all year. 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
1: Up next, Dr. Brad Stewart joins us, facing death, spirituality, science, and surrender at the end of life. 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

0: And welcome back to Coast. George Norrie with you. Dr. Brad Stewart is a physician, healthcare innovator, and leading voice in the end of life care. Stanford Medical School graduate, he transitioned from emergency and intensive care medicine to hospice, helping to pioneer the advanced illness management model. Drawing on decades at the bedside of people, Dr. Stewart explores healing, spirituality, and finding peace when cures are no longer possible. His book is called Facing Death, Spirituality, Science, and Surrender at the End of Life. Brad, welcome back to the show. You're on about a year ago with our Connie Willis.
1: Yeah, thanks, George. Good to be with you. Good to be back.
0: How did you get involved so much about caring about facing death and investigating the dying process?
1: Well, I was a physician in practice for 10 years, solo practice in my office, and spent a lot of time in the hospital, like you said, the ICU, the emergency room. And it, I found, after a while that the people who needed me the most, needed me to be there with them and be myself with them the most, were the people that I couldn't help. The folks that responded to treatment were able to get back to their own lives, and everything went well for them, at least until the next crisis happened. But it's the folks who I really wasn't taught to cure that I had to learn how to heal. And I think that's really what we're here to talk about, the difference between curing and healing, especially as it pertains to the end of life.
0: And there's a big difference there, too, isn't there?
1: Yes, there is. We especially now with so many new developments, the FDA, Food and Drug Administration, approves new treatments for cancer at the rate of about one new treatment a week, and it's been that rate for the last 5 years. Cancer really has gone from being a death sentence 10, 15 years ago even, to being treatable in many cases, sometimes curable, and it's become more of a chronic illness than a death sentence. So medicine has made incredible strides just in my own lifetime, and that's only just begun. But none of us are going to escape the reality that there comes a point when no matter what treatment gets applied, there comes a time when it's no longer going to be effective. And that's when curing no longer is in the cards, but healing always is possible. And that's what I learned in my practice and what I try to convey in my book. And it's what I think we may be here to talk about tonight.
0: And Brad, when you talk about healing, are you talking about physical healing or emotional or both?
1: It's sort of all of the above. Curing has to do with your body responding to treatment. You're not a candidate for cure unless you're ill. Unless there's something wrong with you, you might have broken a bone, you might have an infection. Medical science has been able to achieve cures in many conditions and illnesses that used to be really untreatable. But healing is a different thing. When a person is cured, they respond physically to treatment. And of course, that emotionally is very uplifting. I've been through cancer myself, and it's very good news when you find that you're cured. But when there is no cure, or when your illness persists despite your doctor's best efforts, that calls for something else, and I think what I found and what I wound up devoting most of my career to was being with people who did not have the capacity or didn't have the luck, the good fortune, to be able to be cured of their illness. So we had to, we meaning they and me together and my team when I worked in hospice, we had to be together all the way through to the end. And you'd be surprised considering that, dying mostly still happens behind closed doors. We don't get to see much of it. It's kept from us. So you'd be surprised to find that most people at the end of life are very calm, very peaceful, and often, ironically and surprisingly, sometimes at complete peace and actually happy. Doesn't always happen, but more often than not, the healing process can really take people right through the portal at the end of life to whatever may lie beyond. And I think we may get to talk tonight about some of the things that may lie on the other side of that portal.
0: Absolutely. And then the healing process, how resilient is the human body?
1: The human body is made to be resilient. It's evolved over, now about 2 million years since our species began to evolve. That's been enough time for us to develop an immune system and, all the other physical systems that we have in our body at our disposal, so that we're incredibly resilient. We can respond and come back from incredible insults, wounds, trauma, infections, all kinds of illnesses. But what I think healing refers to is something that's not just the body's response, it's your response. You as a person, what do you hope for? How does your hope evolve and change as you learn that your treatment may not be as effective as you might have thought it was going to be? What happens inside you? And I think that's what healers, which if you're fortunate, you might have a physician who knows something about how to help you through that. Hospice and palliative care are people are trained to do that. And that's where the resilience of, you might say the resilience of the spirit really comes in. I think we are born to make our way all the way through life to the last moment, and do it in a way that can be very gratifying to everyone around.
0: Brad, when somebody goes to hospice, is that like one step from the grave?
1: Well, that's an interesting question, George, because if you look at the numbers and the studies that are done about hospice, I think it's a little better than it was a decade or two ago. But, physicians have been reluctant to refer people to hospice until there's really nothing more that they know how to do. And so it was very common to see people come into hospice. They'd come home and receive hospice services at home straight out of the ICU and survive for less than 24 hours. An unfortunate proportion of patients, that was their course. I think the further we've come with hospice and palliative care and in medical training, helping doctors to learn how to get better support for their seriously ill patients, I think we're doing better now. But, hospice is for people who really want to be comfortable and stay at home and not go back to the hospital. And that's a surprising proportion of people with serious illness.
0: In your book, you talk about a Mr. Crawford. Tell us that story, Brad.
1: Well, I went to Stanford Medical School, and I was so proud when I was accepted. And I showed up, and for the first 2 years of my education, I was ecstatic. I mean, I loved science from childhood on, and I didn't always want to be a doctor, but I did research, brain research actually, and the more I was exposed to medicine, I finally decided that's what I wanted to do for my career. So I showed up at Stanford. The first 2 years of any medical education are pretty much in the lecture hall and the classroom and, you know, the lab. The third year, you go on to the wards and you begin to see patients, and you, you're trained how to, we call it work up a patient, which means, you know, take a history, do a physical exam, and begin to, you know, consult with your teachers on what kind of treatment might be appropriate for people. Now, you have to understand that folks travel to Stanford from literally around the world looking for cures.
0: Right.
1: And that's what Stanford's famous for, you know, and it was true when I went to medical school there almost 50 years ago now. It's still true today. But my first patient in my third year, I walked into his room and I had no experience with talking with patients or their families or any of that. But the second I met this Mr. Crawford, he had lymphoma, which is a form of cancer that involves the immune system. And I took one look at him and I thought to myself, boy, this gentleman is really, really ill. He was barely conscious. He could barely speak. His wife was sitting beside him at the bedside and didn't really know, you know, what to do or what was happening. So I did my best to get to know them. And, you know, I did what medical students do. I talked to her mostly. He wasn't really able to tell me much because he was so sleepy, but I learned how many treatments he had already had and that he'd come to Stanford from fairly far away, about 1,000 miles, looking for a cure for his cancer. And so I took a blood sample for labs and found when I sat down with my intern and my resident, we looked at his lab results and they were really bad. I mean, his blood counts were near zero. So the resident took a sample of his bone marrow, which is where blood cells are made, and found that his marrow had been almost entirely replaced by his cancer.
0: Oh, geez.
1: That's a really dire situation. So I was sitting with the house staff, the resident, the intern, and some of my other professors, and they decided they were going to give him very powerful chemotherapy. They have to, like I mentioned a few minutes ago, cancer is really more treatable now than it was back at this time. This was in the mid-70s. At that point, all we really had was chemotherapy, which really is a substance that's given usually either IV or by mouth.
0: And radiation.
1: Well, radiation is another. This gentleman wasn't a candidate for that, but because radiation is really for tumors that are localized to one spot. He had cancer everywhere. So, you know, the chemotherapy was designed to wipe out all of the cancer and in the process wipe out most of his good cells in his bone marrow as well, and he had very few of those to begin with. So I actually called a meeting with, I asked my attending professor to call a meeting to talk about this patient because I felt that it was probable that we were going to do more harm than good to this gentleman with this chemotherapy. So lots of people showed up in the meeting room and I was asked to stand up and give my view as a beginning third year medical student on what we were doing. So I said, I was terrified as I stood up. I was a newbie, but I said, look, what in my view, what's happening here is this gentleman has disease that's so serious that if we treat him, he's apt to die sooner with the treatment than he would if we kept him comfortable and didn't give this chemotherapy. So I said, I have two questions for everyone here. First, should we do this? And second, shouldn't we be talking to the patient and especially his wife about what he may be in for here because no one has really talked to them? So the first question was pretty straightforward. You know, they decided to treat him. The second question stumped everybody. I mean, the room fell completely silent because no one back in the 70s, we didn't have informed consent yet, where we you're supposed to tell patients everything that's going on. So this poor patient had been told nothing, and none of the doctors in the room had any idea how to approach this with them. So, you know, the chief resident came up to me after the meeting and said, well, they've decided to treat him. And I said, look, I would like to give him the chemotherapy myself. This is my patient, and I know this is going to be a learning experience. So, you know, he looked at me like I was crazy, because usually the nurses give the medication. And I said, no, I want to do this. I want to be responsible for this. So I did it. I mixed up the chemo myself, put it slowly into his IV, and we had to wait and see what happened. So I come in the next morning, and there's nobody in his bed. It's empty. And so I asked what happened, and the nurses said, oh, he died at about midnight. And I spoke to the resident, and he said, yeah, he dropped his blood counts to zero, dropped his platelet counts, which are responsible for clotting your blood, dropped to zero, he bled into his brain, and he died. And, you know, I wasn't surprised. And yet at the same time, I said to myself as I walked down the hall, I will never forget this. I felt that we could have made many different decisions about treatment, but especially we could have done better with the wife, who had to fly back home by herself with really no explanation about what to expect and what had happened. And that actually, that case, my first clinical case in my third year, set me on track, I think, to begin to get really interested in how to communicate, how to deal with situations where we have choices. We have decisions to make as doctors, together with our patients and families. And sometimes we need to sit down and decide that the best thing is to just wait and be kind and make sure that comfort is the first priority, and that we really support people on the path that their body is taking them, and accept that that's where we all need to go together. And that's really what the next 50 years of my career amounted to, was finding ways to do that for patients, and trying to help the system, the medical system, become better at doing that.
0: We're going to come back in a moment with Brad Stewart talking about his work Facing Death. And his website is his name, linked up at coasttocoastam.com. It's all set up for you. And we'll be taking calls in the final hour. If you do have an ailment similar to what we've been talking about and you want to share that with us, jump aboard as well.
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2: Sheikhtun Muhammad charged with knowingly receiving a firearm and ammunition in order to commit terrorism. The 18-year-old of Richfield, Minnesota, is accused of telling an FBI informant he planned to carry out a mass casualty shooting attack later this month at Mall of America in the name of ISIS.
3: President Trump addressing the conflict between the U.S. and Iran, claiming an end to the fighting is on the horizon.
4: When that war ends, it's going to be very soon. They're a failed nation. They are a failed nation. They got a little spunk left, but not much.
3: Top official with the World Health Organization says they need answers about a lab worker in Siberia who died, prompting global concerns about a suspected pneumonic plague, calling on Russia to answer questions about that woman's death. 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
6: 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We know that you have many options to choose from, and we are always honored when we are chosen to help guide families along the pathway of planning a service.
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9: Lows level off around 46. Overnight, under partly cloudy skies, winds out of the northwest, 5 to 10 miles per hour. Sunshine mixed with clouds at times again. Thursday, high temperatures reach up to 64. Lows dip down to about 46. Thursday night, partly cloudy skies. I'm staff meteorologist Paul Frobley on KNSI. Currently 48.
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1: Seen death, we're all going to face it. We'll take calls with Dr. Brad Stewart next hour on Coast to Coast. Lots more to talk with him about when we come back. October 30th will be our Ghost to Ghost night, a Friday night, and we're looking for some stories from you.
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1: Thank you, Thomas. And here's something for you to build up that immune system.
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0: And welcome back, George Norrie, along with Dr. Brad Stewart. Brad, has your knowledge of the dying process increased your spirituality at all?
1: Yes, absolutely. I started out, I mentioned before, I always loved science. And I guess that kind of made me a skeptic in my younger years. I didn't really have much in the way of spirituality or religion, in my home when I grew up. But once I started seeing people, and found that, well, first I felt responsible for their health and how they did. And that was a very heavy burden at first until I realized, wait a second, I'm not in this just by myself. There are things that are working with me and through me that I don't totally understand. But, you know, especially when I started working with people near the end of life, I began, like when I was in the hospital, back in medical school, patients would die in the hospital. Usually they were old, and we would try to resuscitate them. And if that failed, everyone would leave the room, and I would often stay because it always seemed to me that there was something important happening, even though I didn't know enough when I was younger to know what that was. But it seemed to me like there was something, some presence or something in the room after the person had died that had a very, powerful, just intuition for me. And I found the more I experienced that and the more I came to understand, that as life ends, it's not necessarily the end of who we are. We may discuss that more as the show goes on here, but, you know, now that we have the ability to, resuscitate people much better than we used to, resuscitation science and critical care have really progressed. We now have situations where people will, their hearts will stop, say, in the ICU, and it takes a while to get them started again. We're much better at doing that than we were just a few years ago.
0: Right.
1: People will often come back and have stories to tell about what they experienced after their heart and breathing stopped. And you only have to hear that a few times before you start to get curious. I got more and more curious about that and began to read case studies. We now have intensive care specialists who have written books relating these stories. And it seems more and more clear to me that, you know, whereas way back when I was first, you know, went through medical education and started treating patients, I thought that death was it. You know, when your body stopped working, that was just the end and that was all there was to it. I think there's more to that story now than I used to think. And then more to that story than I think, medical science now, believes. But I think the more stories we hear, and the more it becomes evidence what these folks relate, it's actually, I think, more scientific evidence. Now some of these stories, I think that I've certainly come to wonder whether death is actually the end, for us, or if there is some part of us, part of who we really are deep down, that, we come into this life, inhabit a body. And when the body stops working, whoever we are may actually move on. And I just think there are too many of those stories now to ignore them. I think that aspect of spirituality, that there's some deep part of us that is who we really are, that we may not appreciate day to day as we're going about our life on the planet. That deep part of us may survive and pass through that portal. And that may be a lot of what these stories are about. So that kind of spirit, that aspect of spirituality has really changed in me, I think, you know, over the last couple of decades.
0: But you're convinced now that the afterlife exists.
1: Well, convinced, you know, I think I am. What's interesting about that word convinced, though, is that even though we have more and more evidence, no one can really be sure, because where we are looking from here in our bodies with
0: until,
1: our five
0: until
1: senses,
0: until we get there, then we can make sure, right?
1: That, well, and or if you're unlucky enough or lucky enough, depending on your point of view, to actually go through the experience of death and be brought back, then you can say for sure that you're convinced. When you're in your body and you haven't had that experience yet, all you can do is say, you know, I have a really strong intuition and perhaps belief that there's something real here. So I guess you could say, yeah, I'm convinced, but I have yet to see for myself.
0: And when you bring in healing again versus cured, what's the difference?
1: I think the difference is that when you're cured, you are brought back, or you are lucky enough to move on in your physical life with your function restored and your illness treated, so that ideally it goes away and you can get back to pretty close to the life that you had before, or at least move into the kind of a kind of life that you can still appreciate and be functional and live well, have a feeling of well-being. But that feeling of well-being is the root of healing, which I think the difference between curing and healing is that you don't have to be cured to have a deep feeling of well-being in your life. Even if your body is failing, even if you're growing old, which I am at this point in my life, you know, that you can have a feeling of well-being and a feeling of healing as you get closer to that place in yourself that is the essence of your being deep down. I think it's really what all spiritual practice might be about, getting closer to what, you know, certain religious people might call your soul, or in Buddhism, which I don't believe is actually a religion, there's no worship of a supreme being or a god, but there is an attempt to find that central core of your own existence so that you can be aware and awaken to who you really are underneath all the suffering and all the ups and downs that, buffet us back and forth during life. So I think all spiritual traditions are about finding that essence and finding a way to be more and more aware in that place in ourselves. And that, to me, is the essence of healing. And I've certainly been witness to many, many situations and many, many people and families who have become healed, have gone through a healing process, even as they were not lucky enough to be cured physically.
0: I don't want to seem too morbid, Brad, but everybody listening to this program tonight is going to be dead. Everyone. Now, that's an astounding number. We've got a lot of listeners, but it's a process of living, isn't it?
1: Well, it is. I mean, you make a good point, George. It's, with all our medical advances, the worldwide mortality rate is still 100%. I mean, nobody gets out of here alive. And, you know, I don't consider that morbid. I think the older we get, I mean, look, we have the baby boom generation now. You know, the largest population group in the history of the Western world, the baby boomers born shortly after World War II for, you know, a huge group of people are right now approaching the end of life. I'm in the vanguard. I was born in 1949. You know, I'm an early baby boomer.
0: Mm-hmm.
1: And my group is approaching the end of life. Now, you know, what's interesting is when I was in practice, I was on call 24/7 for years, you know, back in the 80s. And back then, when you hit 70, early 70s, you looked and felt old. Now we have people who are 85 playing tennis. I mean, it's really, things have really changed. We live longer. Yeah. And we live healthier for longer. However, there is a point where all of that will end. And I think that's so difficult to face when you're healthy and have a functional, happy life. And yet everyone does it. Every single person without exception in the history of the human race has faced this and managed to make that transition. And all of us will. Question is, how do we do it in such a way that we can experience, you know, a feeling of well-being the best we can on the way to that?
0: And of course, making the exit in the most palatable way, I guess, is important, isn't it?
1: Absolutely. And, you know, I hate to say this as a physician, but you got to do your best not to die in the hospital. You know, it's not easy to have a satisfying, comfortable end of life in the hospital. It can happen, and the situation certainly is improved compared to the way it was, say, 30, 40 years ago. But if you can see ahead in your own life, if you feel that your illness is approaching a point where you have been to the hospital a few times and you have decided that you're kind of tired of that and you don't want to go through that again, there are, you know, there are easy, fairly easy ways to avoid it. And not only that, to get support and guidance and counseling and help for yourself and your family so that you can stay home and be comfortable. And that's what I advise everyone to do. I have lots of friends who we actually talk about it often. And I have lots of friends who are no longer with us that we've lost, that have had varying degrees of success in doing that. But we all face it. And I think if we can face it together, my philosophy has been to provide as much support as I possibly can and accompany people through it. I think it can actually be, believe it or not, a rewarding and fulfilling experience. And many families will tell you that after they've been through it.
0: Why is it when somebody comes down with pancreatic cancer, is it almost like the kiss of death right there?
1: Well, I'll tell you why medically, if you want to know. The pancreas lives in the back of your abdomen. It's actually behind your abdominal cavity, kind of alongside your spine and in front of it. But because it's outside your abdominal cavity, if you develop cancer in your pancreas, there's a lot of space back there for the cancer to develop before you have any symptoms. So it's common, very common, to have pancreatic cancer discovered when the cancer has already developed to the point where it's very tough to treat. It's very hard to get it out surgically, and it doesn't respond very well to chemotherapy or radiation. So but again, George, it's interesting. Pancreatic cancer is one of those cancers where, I mean, even 5 years ago, when I heard that somebody had pancreatic cancer inside, I would think, well, now they know what's coming, and it's coming soon. Suddenly, just as of a few weeks ago, we have new treatments that may really help prolong life, even in pancreatic cancer.
0: Well, that's fantastic. So here, well, hold on, Brad. We're going to take a short break at the top of the hour. We'll come back and chat more, and we'll open up the phone lines to give people an opportunity to chat with you.
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6: Become a hurricane. I'm Sue Guzman, Fox News. And Isaias is getting stronger, now a hurricane, the first hurricane of the Atlantic season. Michael Brennan with the National Hurricane Center says Isaias could make landfall late Friday into early Saturday.
7: Everywhere from the mouth of the Mississippi River to Yankeetown, Florida has the potential for life-threatening storm surge inundation. We're most concerned about portions of the Mississippi, Alabama, and western Florida panhandle coast, where we could see inundation up to 7 feet above ground level.
6: President Trump hosting a midterm rally in San Antonio, Texas, Wednesday.
8: President Trump says GOP Senate candidate Texas Attorney General Ken Paxton has won victory after victory for people in the state.
9: So you need to go and vote for Ken Paxton for U.S. Senate. He's an all-star attorney general.
8: Telling a crowd in San Antonio a vote for Republicans will protect school choice and border security.
9: So you also need to elect a proud 20-year Air Force veteran to Congress, Carlos De La Cruz, who's fantastic.
8: De La Cruz faces Democrat Johnny Garcia in the race to represent Texas's newly redrawn 35th congressional district. In Texas's crucial U.S. Senate race, Ken Paxton faces Democratic State Representative James Tallarico. Kristen Goodwin, Fox News.
6: The FBI thwarts a terror attack at the Mall of America.
10: Prosecutors say 18-year-old Sheikhdoon Abdullah Mohammed pledged allegiance to ISIS when he couldn't fight overseas and then planned to attack. The complaint says Mohammed targeted an October 24th art celebration, hoping to kill dozens of non-Muslims with an alleged anti-Semitic motive. He was arrested after allegedly buying an AK-47-style rifle and 200 rounds from an undercover agent. Prosecutors say he'd been under investigation for nearly 2 years, and his parents rebuffed FBI concerns about his radicalization.
6: Fox's Kevin Cork. 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
6: Israel marked the three-year anniversary Wednesday of the October 7th Hamas attack on Israel that left 1,200 people dead. Fox's Christina Coleman says remembrances were also held across the U.S.
14: Other rallies took place in New York.
15: There is only one solution!
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16: Intifada revolution!
14: Meantime, some survivors of the October 7th attack took time to share their powerful stories. Also, President Trump spoke with Israeli Prime Minister Benjamin Netanyahu. The president said he wished the people of Israel well and noted that the other side is paying a very big price for what they did on October 7th.
6: President Trump calling on Russia to share more information about a suspected fatal case of the plague.
17: President Trump says Russian health officials are sharing a little about a suspected case of the pneumonic plague that killed one lab worker in Siberia.
18: We expect them to share it a lot with our people. I just met with our people. We have brilliant experts. They know everything about what's going on, and all of that information is going through them.
17: Speaking with reporters in the Oval Office, the president says Russia says the case is very much under control. President Trump also notes he has a call set up with

0: Russian President Vladimir Putin. Today is Putin's birthday. At the White House, Jared Halpern, Fox News.
1: And the interest rate on most common U.S. home loans jumped last week to its highest in almost 3 years. The average 30-year fixed rate mortgage surging to nearly 7.5% in the week ending October 2nd. That's according to the Mortgage Bankers Association. And a cyber attack on Arizona's court system has compromised personal information for more than a million people. The breach is believed to have started when a court employee clicked a malicious link in an email. The Arizona Supreme Court says the information includes data for 1.3 million people, people with unpaid court fees and fines. I'm Sue Guzman. 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
2: 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Now your local forecast from the Hanson Paving Weather Center.
3: Lows level off around 46 overnight under partly cloudy skies. Winds out of the northwest, 5 to 10 miles per hour. Sunshine mixed with clouds at times again. Thursday, high temperatures reach up to 64. Lows dip down to about 46. Thursday night, partly cloudy skies. I'm staff meteorologist Paul Trombley on KNSI. Currently 48.
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1: We're talking about facing death with Dr. Brad Stewart, and we'll take your calls with him this hour right here on Coast to Coast AM. 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

0: 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Brad, where do people get your book, Facing Death?
1: Well, it's available on Amazon. I called it Facing Death, Spirituality, Science, and Surrender at the End of Life, because all three of those things are important. Can't do without science. Spirituality and science, I think, are increasingly linked up through some of these stories that we're hearing and collecting as evidence. And surrender is important, too. There comes a time when we all have to let go, and it doesn't mean giving up. Surrender and giving up are two different things. It means letting go into what we have faith to be the life that we will always be living. So that book's available on Amazon and other online and in some bookstores as well.
0: Is there a favorite way for you of someone dying?
1: Well, I always feel strongly that assuming you have the kind of home situation where you have family and or friends or the ability to welcome people into your home from hospice, I think that the ideal is to be set up in such a way that you have the right kind of equipment and supplies in your home and the right kind of people to lend you the support that you need. So you don't have to worry. You don't have to be stressed and afraid. You have support. I think hospice provides that. Palliative care at home is available in more and more places. And hospice is also available not just in people's homes, but in many nursing homes and other kinds of assisted living and other higher levels of care than just living alone at home. So I guess my favorite way is to bring people peace, quiet, and serenity where they live. I think that's the ideal.
0: Is there a better way to die than another way?
1: Well, you know, depending on the state that you live in, there are more and more states now where you may choose to end your life yourself. And, you know, it's not universally available. So I don't think we need to get way into it. But I think I'd have to say if I could choose for myself what I would want, it would be to be able to have the support of people who care about me, and I would be able to rest and allow the process to take place in such a way that I can be at peace. And I, of course, I would want to say I have pain. I would want to have it treated. Many people suffer from confusion. That can be treated. Some people are anxious. That can be treated. I mean, being a physician, I've learned that there are lots of ways to use medication to help people be comfortable. And I think it's imperative that we make sure that people's pain is controlled as well as we can possibly do, and that comfort is the first priority. So if all those things are done, I think it's very possible to have a peaceful letting go process, and that's really what it's about.
0: What did you think of the assisted dying process of Dr. Jack Kevorkian?
1: Well, whatever you think of Jack Kevorkian, he was a pioneer. He pursued, he actually sought notoriety. He sought out cases where he could basically say in your face to people that were against what he was doing. He was a maverick and a pioneer. That said, I think that now the process that's involved in taking your own life has become legal and simpler, like we're talking about in some states and in some places. But different people feel different ways about that. I have to say that for myself, I don't know how it's going to go for me. If I have a condition that's extremely painful, I've only seen a few cases, I can count them on the fingers of one hand, where the pain was really difficult to control with just medications by mouth. It occasionally happens, but it's really, really rare. If you have access to the right meds and people who can support you and help you administer them, then my preference is to allow the process to proceed in a natural way. I think there are natural ways to die the same way as there are natural ways to live. And that's my own personal preference.
0: We had a guest who killed himself about a year plus ago, Brad. He shot himself in the head, called 911. Cops came out. He was outside with his gun. They came up to him, and he shot himself in the head. He was going to kill himself anyway, I guess. What makes somebody so depressed to do something like that?
1: Well, anybody who's experienced really severe clinical depression, and I, for better or for worse, I've experienced it myself. You cannot, when you're in that state and you're deeply enmeshed in real depression, you frequently feel that there's no way out. And you frequently feel that no one can possibly understand what you're feeling. You feel isolated and alone. Even people who love you and try to care about you, it's very tough to let them in. It's very, very isolating. It's a horrible, lonely place to be. And, you know, I think there are some people who feel compelled, have an inner compulsion to end their own lives. That kind of suicide, I think, is different than medically assisted death, where the person is evaluated by a physician or two, and depending on the state and the laws, and they're actually prescribed a dose of sedative medication that's a large enough dose that it will end their lives. And more and more people are taking that way. And that's different than the desperate kind of suicide that you're describing. That's a very desperate state. And you would just hope that there would be help for people like that, because I know of people who have attempted suicide and survived, and it changed their lives. They discovered through trying to kill themselves that their life was much more worth living than they had thought. And it was a wake-up call for them. So you never can tell how it's going to go. And I just hope for people who are in a really desperate place that they can find support enough to make it through and out the other side, because what's on the other side of severe depression can be very enlightening. You it sounds weird, but you can learn a lot from being seriously depressed. Learn a lot about yourself. You go very deep, and you can find help and compassion for yourself within yourself when you come out the other side of that.
0: All right, let's go to the phones. First-time caller Feather is with us in Ohio. Welcome to the show. Hi, Feather.
2: Hey.
0: Good to have you with us. Go ahead.
2: Yeah, I don't have cancer. I suffered from two strokes last year. So I know I sound stupid, but I had to learn how to talk in everything all over again.
0: Yeah, you don't sound stupid, Feather. You sound okay.
2: Thank you.
0: How old are you, can I ask?
2: I'm 53.
0: Oh, you're young.
2: Yeah. I've met like three people that are younger than me that have suffered from strokes. So it's I understand that you don't understand why people would want to die, but let me tell you something. When your phone rings nonstop because people want their money, you're like, why did I even live to deal with all this?
0: You just got to be strong, Feather. You just got to be strong and keep doing what you're doing because you're doing it the right way. Do you think so, Brad?
1: Well, Feather, you know, I've cared for many, many people who have had very serious strokes. And it sounds like you've had the kind of stroke. It's probably on the left side of your brain and it's affected your speech. That's called aphasia. Very, very common. I wouldn't be surprised if you maybe have a little trouble moving around and being as functional as you used to be. You know, you already have faced and you're continuing to face really severe disability in your life. And there's short of being stuck in the middle of a war or something horrible like that, having a disability and having to cope with life when you were used to being functional and happy and now you're in a very different place, that is so incredibly difficult. It's one of the biggest challenges anyone can face. So
0: sure is.
1: All I can say is I really feel for where you are. And, you know, I can actually understand. And I've known many people who feel the same way where you say to yourself, what's the use? Or, you know, is this life really worth living? And that's a question that some people have to come face to face with, that question. You sound like you may have been grappling with that. And I'm here to tell you, there are no easy answers to that question. No easy answers to what's the use or is life worth living?
0: And more power to her, Brad, to get to the point where she's back again.
1: Well, and she may, one thing I've learned is you can't tell somebody to expect to get back there again. You have to be with yourself and you have to be with people as they progress through whatever it is that they're facing. And some people get back and some people don't. That's the facts of life. And I think all we can do is support each other the best we possibly can through those places. And I can just, Feather, if you're listening still, I just wish you the best. And I can just tell you, I've worked with a lot of people who are in the situation that you're in and actually far worse, who have really made progress with their healing inside themselves, even when they couldn't be cured from what's going on with their body. So I really wish you the best with that process, because it is a process and it's the hardest process we face in these bodies on this planet.
0: Thank you, Brad. Let's go to Richard in Kansas City, Missouri. Hi, Richard.
3: Yes. Hello, George and Dr. Brad. And just a quick thing with George. The other night with Jacob, I tried to get through, but I didn't get all the way through before the program ended. Just to let you know what happened with me, because I know you wanted me on the radio. And then Dr. Brad, my wife, as George knows, recently died, and I've been grieving so badly, and she died in a Denver hospital, and it's just taken a toll on me, and it just feels like, you know, there's nothing left for me to keep going on, and I was an orphan, and never belonged to a family or anybody and don't have anyone to talk to. And then also if you have a, if there's a phone number or something, I can, you know, call you at another time. And then I have a quick follow-up after that.
0: Well, you don't give out the numbers on the air, Richard, but you can get them on his website, which is linked up at coasttocoastam.com. What's your other question?
3: Oh, yes. I have a lot of physical problems with, and I was in a hospital with edema throughout my whole body and heart problems and prostrate and blind in my eyes and walk with a crutch and hunched over and trying to recover and get well with that. It's so frustrating. And then talking about the afterlife, I had died different times in the past and came back and I was up in heaven. And just a quick pass, passing that on to you. Thank you all.
0: Thank you, Richard. Your thoughts, Sir Brad?
1: Well, I don't think you're on with us anymore, but I would love to ask you if that experience of dying and coming back produced any change in the way you feel about your life, and if it's had any bearing or any influence on how you're feeling with all the things that you're dealing with now. And we're not going to hear an answer to that because I don't think you're with us.
0: I think he's still with us. Richard, you're still there?
3: Yes, I am.
1: What were you left with when you died and you said went to heaven and came back? A lot of people describe it that way. What feeling did that leave you with?
3: Everything deeper, and it seemed to be more sensitive to things and more aware of things and more aware of things that went on in heaven.
0: I've heard that a lot from guests that we've had on that we've had after-death experiences, Brad, that they come back more enlightened.
1: Well, I'd want to know, Richard, I guess, real quickly, did it change your feeling toward death, toward dying? Do you feel differently about dying now than you did before that?
3: I'm not afraid to die anymore.
1: Yeah. And yet, it doesn't change how difficult things are with the grief, with your wife gone and all that. It's, you know, again, you're going through a lot. I'm glad you had that experience, and I hope you can remember some of the effect that it might have had, because it may help be, you know, with your healing now.
0: Grief is not easy. We'll come back with final questions with Brad Stewart in just a moment on Coast to Coast AM.
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3: Landfall on the Gulf Coast region late Friday night into early Saturday morning. National Hurricane Center Director Michael Brennan.
4: Everywhere from the mouth of the Mississippi River to Yankeetown, Florida has the potential for life-threatening storm surge inundation. We're most concerned about portions of the Mississippi, Alabama, and western Florida panhandle coast where we could see inundation up to 7 feet above ground level.
3: Governor Kay Ivey of Alabama and Ron DeSantis of Florida declaring a state of emergency for dozens of counties along the Gulf Coast. President Trump celebrating the scheduled execution of a convicted mass shooter who killed 13 people in 2009.
5: We're going to deliver final justice to an evil killer, the Fort Hood shooter, Nidal Hassan.
3: The president rallying in Texas Wednesday night. 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
0: 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Now your local forecast from the Hanson Paving Weather Center.
11: Lows level off around 46 overnight under partly cloudy skies. Winds out of the northwest, 5 to 10 miles per hour. Sunshine mixed with clouds at times again. Thursday, high temperatures reach up to 64. Lows dip down to about 46. Thursday night, partly cloudy skies. I'm staff meteorologist Paul Trombley on KNSI. Currently 48.
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1: And we'll be back with Final Calls with Dr. Brad Stewart, author of Facing Death, when we come back in a moment on Coast to Coast. On our next Coast to Coast show, Chris Boris joins us to talk about ghost behaviors and ghost hunting. 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

0: And welcome back, George Norrie, along with Brad Stewart, as we talk about facing death. Brad, how many physicians, percentage-wise, have your mindset about death?
1: I'm laughing because there's no way I can answer that question. All I can say is that it's probably a fairly small percentage. I'd say, maybe 10, 15%. But it's very hard for me to know. I think it used to be back in the day that there were very few. I think there are more and more physicians now that in their training have been exposed to better teaching about the end of life. So I think we're doing better than we did at one time, but we've still got a long way to go.
0: Let's go to Michelle in Martinez, California. Welcome to the show. Hi, Michelle.
2: Hi, George. Hi, Brad.
1: Hello.
2: Thanks for taking my call.
0: Sure thing.
2: So my whole thing with death is it's never been something to fear or be afraid of because it's the door that opens to take us home. We're just humble servants to the human bodies the Creator has given us to play around in, but I think part of society or mankind kind of took that too literal, and we've gotten away from our spirituality, and a lot of work has just been, there's so many lazy people, it drives me nuts, but we're not here to destroy the earth, and it just, everything can just happen right now if people just stop thinking so hard about everything else. I was a preemie, a birth control baby. I had my first out of body experience at 9 because of extreme pain.
0: You remember it?
2: I do actually. My mom, she's like, "Stop bleeding, stop crying," and she was so hysterical when we finally got to the emergency room, and they wouldn't give me anything for the pain. And by the time they got to the third stitch with the needle and the string, I was like, because my mom, you know, at that point in my life had already demonstrated that she was not capable of handling extreme situations. And I would find that out real quick when I had to learn how to drive the first time she had an episode on a major roadway back east where I was born and raised. And I just had to just do it. I had to Route 40 in Delaware, you know, my mom just gets out of the car and leaves me and my sister just sitting there in the car. Like, okay.
0: Well, you learned the hard way, but you did it before. Brad, the great old singer Nat King Cole died at the age of 45. Bobby Darin, 37. That's way too young.

0: What's an age that you think is a comfortable age that when you go, you can say to yourself, I lived a good long life?
1: Well, that's a great question. I don't know that there's an ideal age. I mean, if I had to pick a number, I'd say, I don't know, 85. But I know people who I've got, in fact, I tell her story in my book. I knew a young woman who had two young teenage daughters. She was probably in her early 40s, and she developed bone cancer that spread rapidly up into her spine and her neck and paralyzed her from the neck down. So she had to lay at home in bed. Her family and attendants had to feed her. She was in the kind of place where, like we talked about throughout the show, she could easily have decided, I really don't want to live anymore. And yet, just the opposite happened with her. She had chemotherapy, very powerful. She had to go into the hospital. The chemotherapy was so powerful for her cancer. And while she was in the hospital, the chemo was so powerful that she passed out, fell on the floor, hit her head, and, you know, had serious head trauma, was unconscious for a while. And when she woke up and came back home, and I visited her twice, and I, like I said, I tell her story in the book, she says to me, I've been to the knowledge place. She had, her whole, attitude and her whole self had been transformed somehow. And she was, you know, she said to me, we are all like ants. We run around. We're stuck in our little tiny bodies. We run into each other. We don't know what we're doing. But in this place that I've come to, I can see from a lot higher up what we're actually about. She was actually really happy lying there paralyzed in bed, and she stayed that way until she died. It's one of the few cases I've seen where she was actually fully transformed into sort of an enlightened being. Like I said, I had to visit her a couple of times just to make sure what she had actually happened to her. So, you know, in answer to your question, I think any age, a person can come to the end of their life and come to terms with it. But the ideal, you know, obviously, is to live a long, happy, healthy life. And lucky for many of us, that's a lot more common now than it has been in the past.
0: That's right.
1: I think there's a good chance that many of us will hit 100 years old before we die, the way things are going. So, you know, older and healthier, I'd have to say, is probably better for most people.
0: Could you see me as a 100-year-old talk show host?
1: No question. You're going strong, George. I mean, you got big momentum here, so just keep it up.
0: Well, at 100, I might be going like, and now let's go to my yacht in New York. Hi, my yacht. Go ahead.
2: Oh, I tell you, there's so many breakthroughs with frequency and energy medicine. But I must say to Richard, and to the beloved community, namaste. The divine in me salutes the divine in you. You are a part of God, Richard. Listen to music. Increase your energy, and you will be awed by the beauty of the stars and the heavens. I suggest Salt Coast by Kay Tempest, a young, she doesn't even have a name like the Indigo Children. So get on the path with the Coasties. Now, I have a couple points of information. New York State, I heard it on City Watch Thursdays at 5 a few weeks ago. Amy Paulson, Assemblywoman, is a part of what is about to be passed in New York State, joining four other states. Medical aid in dying, but they're also gonna, some other state or states, do something where people can use psilocybin colloquially known as magic mushrooms, and they might change their mind. So, okay. I want to suggest, because everyone is dealing with pain these days, Tell Me Where It Hurts by PhD Rachel Zofnis, and she studies pain, and she told some stories that you got to read, Dr. Brad, The New Science of Pain and How to Heal. And it's not in your body. It's a mind-body connection. And a physical therapist, Dr. Tom Padilla, solving the root cause of pain and how you uncover the true source of your physical pain and get back to an active, pain-free lifestyle without painkillers or surgery. Now, my question also, and it's in two words in Latin, memento mori, okay? Remember you die, okay? That's what people have lost. Edgar Casey was about to step into an elevator. He saw that there were, this confirms your recent thoughts, he looked at, he saw no auras, and he didn't step in, and that elevator had a terrible accident. All the people died. I saw Daniel on film. What a handsome, great spirit he is. And he reminded us that every person you ever encountered in your life, you will walk in their shoes. And he had hurt a lot of people, and so we will all experience that. But my main question is, if you could write a treatise or had some kind of a magic wand, what would you, before you die, how would you change the allopathic prescriptions and surgery focus medical training system? And I'll listen over the air. Thank you, George and Tommy.
0: Maybe if you would change it at all, Brad, would you?
1: I think I would. I think that we meaning medicine, medical science, medical practice, is so oriented toward materialism, meaning create medicines, we create all kinds of treatments that have effects on the physical body. My only problem with that is that the attitude sort of is, if you can't measure something with our instruments, if you can't sense it with our eyes and ears, it doesn't exist. And I do have a problem with that. So I think what I would change is I would have more education about the healing power of presence. I would presence meaning being, learning how to center yourself in the deepest part of yourself, below who you even think you are, deepest part of yourself, and meet people who are suffering from that place. I think if we concentrated on teaching that, as well as technology, the labs and all the scientific materialistic stuff that we're already so good at, combine that with deep listening and deep presence, I think we'd have a much more powerful way of dealing with illness, especially when our science can't cure it. I think we could move beyond that, really into true healing for people who need it.
0: Let's go east of the Rockies. Dottie's with us in Florida. Hello, Dottie.
3: Hi, Tom. Sorry. Wanted to say hi to Dr. Stewart. And I've had positive experiences with my younger siblings that had to go in hospice. My brother decided to be at home. My sister was to the point where she couldn't decide. She got a incurable disease that's very rare. And it took them almost 2 months before they figured out what it was, between the doctors and one hospital and then going to the university hospital here in Florida. And she had ended up with a CJD disease, and we had to put her in hospice, and it was a very good place. I know my last day with her, I was there for 4 hours. She was completely unconscious, you know, because she started with balance problems, and that's when she started going to the doctor. And then it got to where work decided that she needed to stay home until she got this figured out, because she was getting very confused, and it's not like her because she's very smart. And when we took her to the university and we were in the emergency room, I told the doctor, I don't think they've done a spinal tap yet. They need to do that. And it takes 3 weeks before it comes back. So she was in the hospital for 3 weeks at that university. And then, of course, we had to put her in hospice. And 4 hours before she passed, we always loved going to the ocean. So I had the nurse put the TV on the ocean sounds, and we just sat there, you know. She's completely unconscious, but she just about an hour after I left, she passed away.
0: Sounds like you gave her a great ending, though, Dottie, a great ending. We're almost out of time, Brad. Give out your website, if you would, sir.
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0: And the name of the book, Facing Death, Spirituality, Science, and Surrender at the End of Life. Thank you, Brad, for being on the show, and keep in touch with us, all right?
1: I will, George. Thanks much. It's been great to be on here for another time.
0: All right, my friend. On our next Coast to Coast program, we're going to talk about ghost hunting and giants of Ireland on Coast to Coast AM. For Dan Galante, Tom Danheiser, Sue Tricus, Lex Lonehood, Sean Ladasur, Alec Fernandez, Tim Banal, Mary Berry, George Knapp, and Richard Serrett, I'm George Norrie, somewhere out there on Coast to Coast AM. We'll see you on our next edition. Until then, be safe, everyone.

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0: Gearing up in the Gulf, I'm Ted Lindner, Fox News. Isaias has sustained winds of 75 miles an hour now and is the first hurricane of this year's Atlantic season. It's also expected to be the first hurricane since Milton in 2024 that'll come ashore on the mainland U.S. As of the latest advisory, the storm was moving east-northeast in the Gulf at 9 miles an hour. Forecasters with the National Hurricane Center think the storm will intensify even more over the next day or so. Hurricane warnings posted in the Florida Panhandle and along the Gulf Coast in Alabama. Michael Brennan is with the National Hurricane Center.
1: You can see a life-threatening storm surge inundation along portions of the northern Gulf Coast as Isaias is expected to make landfall as a hurricane late Friday night into early Saturday.
0: Meantime, the countdown of the midterm elections continues. The president trying to rally support for Republican Ken Paxton. It was in a very tight U.S. Senate race against Democrat James Tallarico in Texas.
2: We're going to crush Democrat communist James Tallarico.
0: A member of the British Navy has been charged with trying to pass secret information to a foreign power.
3: Teddy Young, a 24-year-old member of the Royal Navy, has been charged under the UK's National Security Act. It's alleged he obtained protected information and prepared to disclose it to benefit a foreign power. Police have not named the foreign power to which the charges relate. The head of counter-terrorism policing says the charges are very serious against a serving member of the armed forces. We are told these alleged offences are not connected to the recent incident at RAF Fairford, which US officials say involved a potential Iranian drone attack. In London, Jonathan Savage, Fox News.
0: And it'll be the Dodgers and the Brewers in the 2026 NLCS after the Dodgers knocked off the Atlanta Braves in Game 4 on Wednesday 4-1. The Brewers defeated the Padres in their Game 4 in San Diego Wednesday night by a score of 3-1, and the New York Yankees were eliminated by the Tampa Bay Rays as well on Wednesday night. 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
0: The Trump administration pushing for more info from Russia about a suspected case of the plague.
7: President Trump says he does not think the suspected case of pneumonic plague, responsible for at least one death of a Russian lab worker, is related to bioweapons research, but also says the U.S. is pressing for more information.
8: They're sharing it a little bit with our people. We expect them to share it a lot with our people.
7: The president says while Russia isn't saying much, the country has said they have the case under control.
8: I just met with our people. We have brilliant experts. They know everything about what's going on, and all of that information is going through them.
7: The State Department has issued a formal diplomatic complaint to Russia's government urging more transparency from the Kremlin. At the White House, Jared Halpern, Fox News.
0: The FBI says it foiled a planned terrorist attack on the Mall of America in Minnesota. Fox's Garrett Tenney.
9: Prosecutors have identified it as 18-year-old American citizen whose parents are from Somalia. His name is Sheikhdoon Abdulali Mohammed. Now, court documents indicate that Mohammed had been the focus of a counterterrorism investigation going back to 2024, and since then investigators had been monitoring his communications with a confidential source, hundreds of messages across social media and encrypted messaging platforms. Mohammed pledged his allegiance to ISIS a year ago, according to prosecutors, and wanted to travel overseas to fight for ISIS. But according to the criminal complaint, in July, Mohammed sent messages indicating he couldn't afford to pay for a flight overseas and instead planned to commit a terror attack here in Minnesota.
0: And explosions heard in the Saudi capital of Riyadh after deadly Houthi attacks on airports. It's not yet known what may have been hit, nor whether there are any casualties. This late-breaking news comes on the heels of Houthi attacks on two Saudi airports. Those attacks killed three people and wounded dozens more. I'm Ted Lindner, and this is Fox News.
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0: 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Now your local forecast from the Hanson Paving Weather Center.
1: Lows level off around 46 overnight under partly cloudy skies. Winds out of the northwest, 5 to 10 miles per hour. Sunshine mixed with clouds at times again Thursday. High temperatures reach up to 64. Lows dip down to about 46. Thursday night, partly cloudy skies. I'm staff meteorologist Paul Trombley on KNSI. Currently 48.
2: This is the Ox headed across America for you all year. 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
1: Welcome to the Bongino Report AM on this Thursday. Ladies and gentlemen, we are just over 20 plus days away. Early voting has already started. This is a critical election, and something I feel is being sidelined right now, I think we need to put at the top. If there were a hierarchy of things I'm voting on right now, me personally, Dan Bongino, your humble host, national security, public safety come first. Without that, tax rates, then nothing else matters. And given that yesterday was the tragic anniversary of October 7th, and it's going to be a little somber this morning show, we're going to cover the national security election issues on the ballot and how they should be at the top of the tip of the spear of that hierarchy for you too. There's a choice coming up. There's a party that takes national security seriously, and there's a party, I'm not going to damn everyone in that party, but there is a party that has sadly provided a home for people who have sympathized with terrorists, and that certainly isn't the Republican Party. Welcome to the Bongino Report AM. Folks, this is a national security election. It's going to be the theme of today's show. I know and I understand when you listen to polling data from people, and, you know, even if you factor in that most of the polls are probably off and wrong, when you factor it in, national security, depending on the poll, is in some polls isn't even like a top five, top 10 issue. That to me is disturbing, having spent an entire lifetime in law enforcement, whether it was the NYPD, Secret Service, or FBI. If we don't have good, solid, stable public safety in our streets and a strong, you know, well-financed military with the latest weapons to ward off the demons among us, then folks, the tax rates don't matter. They don't. None of it matters. We'll all be speaking Mandarin. It doesn't matter. I bring this up because on this anniversary of again, looking at what real demonic savagery looked like not that long ago, we should be reminded that there is a party out there that is, I get it. I hate to say that's not perfect. Of course it's not perfect. But there is a party out there where the ridiculous concept that evil isn't real, the Islamo fanatics are somehow freedom fighters, that's just not welcome on the Republican side. The terror sympathizer wing of the party has sadly said, not all of them, not even close to them, but there is a spot for you in the Democrat Party. That's just inexcusable. Not only that, you're seeing again the promotion of massive amounts of agitprop propaganda against the president and his national security crackdown, NSPM7 and elsewhere. NSPM7 was the National Security Presidential Memorandum where I was there. I was at the FBI when it happened, where the president said, we're just not going to allow politically motivated violence on the streets anymore. You're Antifa. You're going to go in there and start cracking people's skulls open. Oh man, we're just here for George Floyd. You weren't there for George Floyd. You weren't there for anything other than chaos. You're going to go to jail. Antifa, those arrests, first prosecutions in U.S. history, BLM. The Black Lives Matter, that fraud case, the Southern Poverty Law Center case. These were all efforts to say, no more of this stuff. All right, I got more coming up for you next. We'll be right back.
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8: 32.
1: And then you've got people who are going to run for president in the United States, like the absolutely dreadful governor of California, who has nothing to run on. If you were to design a spreadsheet, President Trump versus Gavin Newsom, economy, healthcare, education, public safety, military, regulations, fuel prices, he loses on every single one by the widest of margins. The cell in the Excel spreadsheet is blinking red like, wow, this is a really big difference. Newsom hair gel in California is one of the worst state executives we've ever seen in modern times. What gets this guy credibility on the national level in a presidential election amongst lunatic liberal media people and others out there is he just looks the part. That's it. That's the only thing he has going for him. I mean, I could even debate that. I had a face for radio, so I'm not going to get that. I'm certainly not going to battle looks with Gavin Newsom. I'm just telling you, that's the only thing that saves this guy. Is he's a slick talker who looks the part, and he's got the hair gel to benefit. Folks, today should be a reminder that national security is on the ballot just 20 plus days from now in the midterms. Your national security matters. Your Second Amendment rights, coming up later. Don't miss that. Your safe streets. Donald Trump delivered to you the safest streets you've had in American history. Murder rates collapsing. FTO designations, foreign terror organizations, for cartels killing your kids with fentanyl, fentanyl deaths dropping to all-time lows. That is on the ballot. Here's who's going to be on the ballot in the presidential race. Here's Gavin Newsom. Now, I found this particular audio clip really disgusting, because when the riots broke out in California and were crushed almost instantly at the ICE facilities and elsewhere, I was your deputy director of the FBI, and I was on a trip somewhere, and it was an event that I had taken a trip to. It was a personal event. It was just in Florida. It wasn't far. But the event got canceled for me because, your job comes first. You know, nobody's victim, but everybody at the event understood. I was on the phone all night with the president's leadership team combating the unrest situation, which the left loved in California during these riots. Here's Gavin Newsom, who, by the way, this guy's just a liar. In the same thing, he tells you this just crap about, the National Guard calling him out for helping us quell the unrest in his streets. And then he promotes the hoax that President Trump said he wanted to blow up L.A. and San Diego. This guy's just a liar. He's a fraud. The spreadsheets have to matter. Check this out.
9: So if you didn't think the November election mattered, just considered what just happened. The president of the United States, the same one who sent in the National Guard into Los Angeles, sent 700 active duty Marines to the second largest city in the United States of America, just invited Iran to take out Los Angeles and San Diego, where, by the way, over 130,000 active duty personnel are stationed. Our best and the brightest. This is not only madness, this is dangerous, and it's deranged. And the question is self-evident. Where the hell is Congress? Where the hell are you, Speaker Johnson? Marco Rubio, the great J.D. Vance, where is your outrage? Find a backbone. Do your damn job. In the absence of that, it's time for all of us to do our job. And we'll do that. We're going to stand up this November, and we're going to put an end to the presidency of Donald Trump as we know it. We will take this country back.
8: Folks, this is a national security election. This guy is a liar. He is a documented known fraud and liar. He's complaining that the National Guard and Marines were brought in because he couldn't control, as the executive of his own state, civil unrest that was putting people's lives in danger, and the federal government had to step in and lead the way. Folks, I was there. No one's going to lecture me on this. We were on the phone all night. I had to rush back to D.C., was on the phone basically the entire time, coordinating with people from our Defense Department and elsewhere to try to prevent property damage, the loss of life, and elsewhere. Gavin Newsom, a terrible partner in this whole thing, a terrible partner. Thank God we have good police officers out there and good National Guard members. Gavin Newsom, locals, Democrat locals, terrible, terrible partners in this. Terrible.
0: The Bongino Report AM.
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8: This is a national security election. Do you want the safe streets you have on the ballot to win again? Do you want the low murder rate on the ballot again? You want to win again? You want the increased military funding in this era of drones and AI cyber threats? Do you want this stuff on the ballot, or do you want to vote for Gavin Newsom, who just takes every single opportunity to spread nonsense? And the media is not going to help you, folks. And I want to urge Republicans out there, after now 6 years of President Trump, actually, if you count the intermediary, more than that, Jim, I cannot believe some Republicans are still falling for this crap. Folks, please apply the Bongino rule to any media story about President Trump. I'm begging you. 24 to 72 hours. Let the information settle. I cannot believe that there are still Republicans out there who fall for this stuff. Here's a media report about, quote, bipartisan backlash. Really? You're a Republican, and they told you President Trump wants to blow up Los Angeles and San Diego. You didn't bother to do your homework. You just took it at face value, despite the Fine People hoax, despite the peacefully and patriotically omission on January 6th, despite President Trump over and over being misquoted, taken out of context for political reasons. You fell for this again? The media is of no assistance to you whatsoever in this definite national security election where, I'm telling you, vote red or you're voting for a team that's got a sad but growing crop of people in here who will sympathize with these terrorists Even on a day like today, it's disgusting. Check this out.
11: President Trump is facing bipartisan backlash today after comments at a campaign rally in which he suggested that Iran could take out two cities in California.
12: It's a small price to pay for keeping the world safe, keeping our country safe. They can take out a city. Let them take out Los Angeles. Let them take out San Diego. This is a very small price to pay. And it's going to be over with very soon.
11: California's Democratic lawmakers condemned the remarks, and Republican congressional candidate and Navy veteran Jim Desmond said he vehemently disagrees, saying, quote, no American city is expendable. The White House countered that Mr. Trump was misunderstood and was arguing that the war is preventing Iran from ever having such capability.
8: Oh, my gosh. How many times? Again, it's 20 plus days prior to an election. I'm trying to avoid as much as we can Republican on Republican nonsense, given the gravity of the threat on the other side, the blue side of the spectrum, this growing, Eddie Brock venom like symbiote between commies, doomers, Folex MAGA people and Islamo fanatics. However, to this candidate, like, how did you fall for this? I don't understand. Like, did you miss the last decade plus of politics, media tactics in the Trump era, where everything the man says is taken out of context? Notice how they left out the whole full quote on that, like they did the peacefully and patriotically, and they do with the Fine People hoax, where he specifically condemned white supremacists, white nationals. He said those are the actual words.
12: Peacefully and patriotically.
8: We used to play, and when I was doing the 12 to 3 spot, we used to play this all the time just to remind people nothing you've been told about President Trump by the media of any significance is true as they told you it. Nothing. The corrections are already coming out today, but it doesn't matter. The lies already spread around the world.
13: How long do you think it took him to hunt that guy down? We got to find one.
8: They probably emailed, my guess, having had a show myself where I get solicitations from everyone, people with movies, books, and stuff. I'm going to guess they emailed about 1,000 people before someone responded to get in the paper. Jim's correct, because we get these all the time. We get them all, you know, right, Jim? Joey Bag of Donuts wants to come on and talk about it. Some of them will say anything to get on the air. So stop with the bipartisan outrage stuff. Take a breath, apply the Bongino rule, and I promise sanity will win the day. We got an important election coming up. This is a day to really focus on national security. We'll be right back.
0: The Bongino Report AM.
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0: Folks, you're seeing this now with these Black Bloc members and elsewhere who run around the world. Thankfully, thanks to the Trump administration and NSPM7, you haven't seen an outbreak of mass left-wing street violence since this president took office again in 47. National Security Presidential Memorandum 7, which enabled the FBI and elsewhere to go after political violence in this country, and we did. I know the doomers tell you otherwise, but that's their job. Their job is no different than the Black Bloc. It's to get you to destroy the country and do it willingly from the inside. I would not be surprised if, as this MAGA movement spreads around the world, as left-wing lunatic Hassan Piker started freaking out about how he's looking at the election in Brazil and Bolsonaro, how this MAGA movement spreading everywhere. You have parties around the world rebelling against this, you know, open borders, nonsense postmodernism environment. They're starting to freak out that the MAGA movement is in fact spreading. You're seeing doom and gloom polls. You're seeing money flow into the country to buy off influencers pretending to be on our side. This movement could come back here, and it is an unholy alliance. I used to say between two groups, but it's really three. Between the Islamo fanatics, the commies, and now what we call the doomers in this country, who are really paid off influencers trying to destroy our movement from the inside. The choice is clear. This is a national security election, whether you want it to be or not. What's happening in France could happen here tomorrow. It's more unlikely here, thanks to President Trump's crackdown on illegality and terrorism disguised as political activism. But to make no mistake, they have not gone away. And President Trump fully understands it. How do I know that? Because he said it on his Truth Social account. Again, the evidence is right in front of your face. The president gets the most amount of intel in his presidential daily brief than anyone. No one gets more. Here he is on Truth just yesterday. What's happening in France is nothing less than out of control mass migration. This isn't about schools. It's about Islam wanting to take over a once great country. President DJT. You think he doesn't know? You think he's making this up? Folks, here's a Fox report of what happened out in France as the three groups I told you about, who had tipped David Horowitz, God rest his soul, called this out a long time ago. The Islamo fanatics, the communists, and the doom and gloom crowd have the exact same goal in mind, the destruction of the United States from the inside, and they use each other for that strategic purpose. They will latch on to anything, a criminal case, school funding, whatever they think they can suck you into their vortex of destruction, they will do.
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6: News. I'm Sue Guzman. Isaias has strengthened into a hurricane. It's expected to slam into the Gulf Coast later this week.
7: Isaias is going through rapid intensification and could be a Category 2 storm as it approaches the northern Gulf late Friday into early Saturday. The overall impact is expected 5 to 7 foot storm surge, along with hurricane force gusts leading to widespread power outages, excessive rainfall where you could have double-digit rain.
6: That's Fox Weather Steve Bender. President Trump holding rally in San Antonio Wednesday night, hoping to boost a Texas State Attorney General, Ken Paxton. It's in a tight race for the Senate against Democratic state lawmaker James Tallarico.
8: A vote for Tallarico is a vote to turn Texas into a dirty, failing, crime-ridden third world dumping ground.
6: Recent polls showing the two are neck and neck. 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
9: 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Now your local forecast from the Hanson Paving Weather Center.
10: Lows level off around 46 overnight under partly cloudy skies. Winds out of the northwest 5 to 10 miles per hour. Sunshine mixed with clouds at times again Thursday. High temperatures reach up to 64. Lows dip down to about 46. Thursday night, partly cloudy skies. I'm staff meteorologist Paul Trombley on KNSI. Currently 48.
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0: Here's a Fox report on the unrest in France. Pay close attention. This could come here. Check this out.
1: Because of the disastrous policies of left-wing governments across Europe over the last couple of decades, we are seeing scenes like this unfolding in France.
2: You know, as you speak, it's akin to what I've been saying with the Jewish hate, anti-Israel, in some cases pro-Hamas contingent that was on campuses here a couple of summers ago, Niall. And at that point, when we were seeing that, I called it a cultural and a spiritual battle. You have now added on to that from what I hear you saying, and saying that this is somewhat existential in terms of free societies and safe societies.
1: It is. It is actually existential.
0: Do you see what's happening? This is why I cannot warn you, and I wish I had a megaphone, although I don't want to blow your eardrums out, in any stronger terms, words, visuals, audio, or elsewhere, that this leftist contagion of using a current thing, i.e. an issue that gets people's blood boiling, and then using it for not their purposes, but your purposes, to destroy the country. This is an infection that's been growing in our movement too. We have to cut out. Notice how we were told by people in France to give this riot and this civil unrest some cover, that this was all about school funding. And you're like, oh, I should show up for that too. I'm a lefty. I fall for the current thing. I mean, who doesn't like school funding? And then you go there. Then you see Free Palestine graffiti all over. You see a bunch of people with, you know, black block gear on. Oh, look at that. I thought I was here for school funding. How many signs do you need? And by the way, the graffiti, some of it is in English. That's for a reason, folks. Why do you think they would put in English in France? Oh yeah, Free Congo's in there too. Again, they put the Free Palestine and Free Congo in English just to make sure that leftist suckers who fall for the current thing are in the United States will get suckered into this movement too. And you see it on the right. They'll do anything. They'll do anything. They'll pick any criminal case, any issue. They can get some paid off sucker on X. And a bunch of people are like, yeah, man, I'm in for that. Destroy the United States. Don't vote. Here. They're pretending this is about school funding in France. It is about Islamo radicals destroying Western civilization. Period. Stop the sentence. School funding? Here's the Wall Street Journal. Politicians in Paris are in denial. The government last ran a fiscal surplus in 1974 and has annual deficits above 5% of GDP that become normal. Their debt stands, their national debt, at 120% of GDP. Revenue is inadequate to Paris's spending, despite, or rather because of, high tax rates that extract 51% of French GDP every year. You really think this is about government spending in schools? The French tax their people more than 50% of their money and have run budget deficits forever, and their national debt as a portion of GDP is worse than ours. And by the way, even though their taxes are high, revenue is flat. Why? Because people are moving out. My point here is not to give you an economics lesson here. This has nothing to do with economics. It is only about current thing politics, suckering people into a movement that trying to destroy Western civilization, using any issue or vector to get there. School funding, healthcare, it doesn't matter. It doesn't matter. Your love for lemons over limes. Free the lemons. They'll put the NPCers will go fall right in the trap. Folks, this is coming here. It's already here. You've already seen it here. You've already seen it here. If this isn't a national security election for you now, then fine. Vote in a bunch of Democrats who say some people did some things. You know, October 7th's no big deal. 9/11, we deserved it. Vote for them and watch what happens as your country incinerates. You'll be falling for the current thing too. And thank you to everyone who sees through this. All the patriots out there, finally, a lot of people who have been with us the whole time, but fighting back vigorously on these social media platforms against this crap. Oh, all right. Now, folks, quick break. And I got a lot more to give, because listen, they're openly telling you what they want to do. You just have to listen. It paints in clear red lines who the good guys and the bad guys are. Stay tuned. More coming up next.
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0: Folks, there is a choice. This is a choice election. We cannot go back to an October 6th or 9-10 mentality. We can't do it. Your life is actually at risk if we do that. There are people in this country running under the Democrat banner who don't even think 9-11 was a bad thing and who openly celebrate October 7th as some kind of, you know, victory for the demons. This is Caitlin Collins on CNN. The administration wants this guy out of the country. You've probably heard his story, Mahmoud Khalil. He's asked a pretty simple question. The guy's trying to stay in the United States. You think the answer to this question would be easy? Hamas, of course, is a demon, savage, disgusting group of filthy, disgusting demons. They're disgusting filth, garbage, disgusting demons, animals, savages, not worthy of human life. That's who Hamas is. Disgusting filth, worse than like not even the value of a single celled organism. He's asked a pretty simple question. Dude's trying to stay in the country. Like, hey, man, like Hamas are like demons and terror group. This is even like CNN. You know, pretty easy to condemn them, right? Listen to the answer to this guy. This is who the Trump administration wants out. The left loves this. They pretend this guy's like a hero to them. You think this isn't a national security election? You better rethink that. Check this out.
8: You were asked, you know, specifically to condemn Hamas. You did not do so.
9: Mm-hmm.
8: Why not do so?
9: Because they're not interested in my views about Hamas. This question is being used as a litmus test.
8: But what's the litmus test, I guess?
9: The litmus test is basically like, why would you ask me if I condemn Hamas? Why don't you ask an American official if they condemn the U.S. government for killing over 80 girls in Iran, or any Israeli official for their crimes in Gaza? This question is only being used to ask Palestinians as a sort of, you know, if you say yes, just say yes or no. It's a black and white. That's why it's not about refusing to condemn Hamas. It's about refusing the whole premise of that question. And that's why, as a Palestinian, I refuse. I want to get into the root issues of these issues. I'm a Palestinian. I believe in a free Palestine, where every person between the river and the sea, regardless of their faith, of their background, lives with dignity, with freedom, with justice, with equality. It's as simple as that. But this administration is trying to dehumanize me. And these type of questions are silly questions. They wouldn't get us anywhere. That's why we refuse to answer such questions.
0: I don't even know what to say. Where do we start with this, guys? He opens up the interview, by the way, saying that no one's really interested in my opinion about Hamas trying to... They just asked you your opinion about Hamas. They just asked you that question. We want to get to the root causes. Yes, so do I. The root cause is you support a bunch of demons. Disgusting human filth. Disgusting human filth. Devils. You support them. That's kind of a problem because they want to kill us because they're demon terrorists. And suckers are falling for this? I love you, said, no one ever asks Palestine. Well, number one, Palestine is not a place, okay? It's not a real thing. The free Palestine, it's a fabricated narrative that this was some kind of independent country that was somehow stolen from people. It's a fake story told to suckers and NPCers who fall for it like the Borg from Star Trek thinking with a hive mind. And suckers fall for this. This is a never let a crisis go to waste mentality. Folks, this is there is a massive extinction burst by the left trying right now to fight back against this spread of this MAGA idea around the world. Insert whatever country there you want. This guy here, Hassan Piker, the streamer from L.A., who's, again, like an apologist for these guys. He's worried about it. There's no way to combat this MAGA thing. These guys are spreading MAGA all over the world. Yeah, we know. This is what they're doing. And they're taking advantage of three things I see the most. These leftists and leftists trying to incorporate the doomers into their movement too. They're taking advantage of economic uncertainty in the era of AI that a lot of young people are understandably nervous. So they're susceptible to narratives, the narrative du jour, free Palestine, whatever it is. So economic uncertainty. They're taking advantage of open borders to bring people into the country to foster unrest and culture clashes. And then culture clashes around the world. They're taking advantage of these three things to sucker leftists into this movement. Do not let this infection take hold in our movement, folks.
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0: Here was Rand Paul, the doctor. He was on Fox yesterday talking about the situation with the plague in Russia. There is a balancing act here. We are not doing COVID hysteria again. We're not doing it. We're not falling for every single media narrative out there. Everyone's going to die. Put a mask on your three-year-old. We're not doing that. However, it is serious. The plague is serious, can be fatal if not treated. But Rand Paul brings up an interesting point here we should take really seriously. And he's been on the COVID thing for a long time, too, the COVID hysteria. That's why he's very concerned about this, especially given his medical background. If this were purely a case of pneumonic or bubonic plague, that is, they are both treatable with antibiotics. If this researcher was working in a lab working on these things and got sick, then it would be fairly obvious what they got sick from, and there would have been a treatment. So why did the woman pass? I don't think the Russians are telling us everything, and I don't think that's a breaking news headline. I think it's fairly obvious. There's some angle to this, you know, we're not sure of. And the president's getting really pissed, President Trump, because he knows they're not telling us everything. He called out China early. He's doing it on Russia now. But listen to Rand Paul. This part concerns me a little bit. Check this out.
1: Do you have reason to be concerned?
2: Thanks,
1: that gain of function was employed, that this was plague souped up from a lab?
2: Well, I'll tell you one thing that's very disconcerting about this is that a book was written in the last year called Biological War, a Scenario. And what happens in the book is a lab out in the east part of Russia leaks Yersinia pestis, the plague, and it goes on to infect the world within days. Now, that's not what's happening, but it's disconcerting that this scenario was written about a year ago because people are worried about it. The plague itself happens naturally, and there's a couple of hundred cases a year that get it, most time treatable with antibiotics. In this case, wasn't. But it is alarming that they're not saying they've cultured anything. If she died from an overwhelming infection of the plague, they should be able to culture the plague from her blood or from her lungs or from some tissue. And the question is, did they, or are they just not telling us the truth? We do know from defectors in the 1970s and 80s that they were weaponizing the plague. So we do know that. And so it is concerning. And I think we should be doing our due diligence by looking at satellite images, looking to see what their military is doing. At least in the press reports that are unclassified,
1: right,
2: it looks like some people are insinuating there's more activity than you would normally get for one case of the plague, which makes us concerned. Could it be weaponized?
0: Yeah, that makes me concerned, too. However, sadly, people have zero faith in institutions. People have really lost faith in government. I think President Trump's gone a long way to rebuilding that. However, understandably, a lot of people aren't there yet. I get that. Believe me, I get that. I feel you. It's going to take a really long time to reestablish 20 or 30 years of destruction in your institutions, your Pentagon, your FBI, your DEA, everything. People don't believe anything anymore. The WHO. You think anyone wants medical advice from the WHO anymore? Pollsters who've told you for decades now, Republicans suck. Everybody hates Republicans. Everybody hates Donald Trump. And yet the pollsters continue to lose over and over and over again. On election day, one of two people is going to lose. Either the pollsters or the GOP. Maybe they're right. Maybe they're not. I don't know. You show up and vote, we'll win. You don't, we'll lose. That's it. But folks, I can tell you this. All of the doomer, pollster, left-wing media narratives meant to influence you to sit at home and not vote, or even worse, vote for the Islamo fanatics, the doomers, and the commies. Everything they've told you about the national security situation is wrong. Is absolutely wrong. They told you about the war at the Strait. The Iranians have just dominated the Strait. Oh, my gosh, they embarrassed President Trump. That's not what's happening. I'm not telling you yet at all. I cannot be clearer on this. If I've said this 1,000 times, I'm beating the deadest of dead horses. I'll beat it again, this freaking horse, because, yes, you are perfectly entitled to your opinion. We should not have gone to war with Iran. I don't believe that based on the data, but that's a perfectly, you know, valid opinion to have. However, look at this tweet. This guy, Andreas Steno Larsen. The U.S. has basically won the Battle of Hormuz. I'm just giving you the facts. Gulf oil exports are back to near pre-war levels. The raw market's fine. It's just a fact. Again, if it doesn't influence your opinion, it's okay. Maybe you just don't like other reasons we went to war with Iran. That's fine. But I'm just trying to give you data so that you can make an informed opinion, form an informed opinion, even if it's not mine. That's okay.
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0: Here's Javier Blas on X. Iran's national security advisors warn that the rapidly deteriorating economy has plunged the country into one of its most difficult periods in its history. Folks, it's just happening right now. And the freak out is so bad, there's the article right there, that one of the Iranian police officials in charge of like the economic police, this is a translation you're going to hear. Here's Hossein Rahimi threatening to arrest people who report government data on inflation and the economy in Iran because it's really bad. I thought the left wing, this is the craziest thing. I thought the left wing media and the doomers told you it's all over. We've surrendered the strait. The economy in Iran is doing great. They're doing fantastic. I thought they told you that. Maybe you should tell the Iranians this who are arresting people telling the truth about the economy. Check this out.
1: There are certain websites based abroad that are announcing these inflated illegal rates, which, you know, their true nature is obvious. These people are hostiles, and they are enemies of the Iranian people. But our real grievance is with the domestic websites. These websites operating inside the country, under what permit and with whose approval, are they actually doing this? So based on a directive from the Honorable Tehran Prosecutor, we're set to start cracking down on this today. Meaning any site that goes ahead and posts these fake inflated rates should know for sure that serious judicial and police action will be taken, will be enforced against them.
0: This is unbelievable, man. Stuff. This is unbelievable that people in the left-wing media are buying this. You're allowed to have whatever opinion you want, sending our troops and soldiers into a combat scenario is by nature very dangerous. I'm glad people think this thing through with their sons and daughters. I'm proud of you. I really am, for whatever that's worth. I understand the threat. I may have a different opinion than you, but I respect your thoughts on this. However, what I never respect is lying about it, because it's just not true that this thing has been some total loss. The Iranians are doing just peachy fine right now, sitting back eating ice cream, smoking cigars. None of that's happening. A generational threat to the United States that have actively killed our young men and women, thousands upon thousands of them in war theaters and terror attacks, has been completely, completely castrated. Folks, I think a lot of this freak out too, the media freak out, the Trump wants to blow up LA and San Diego hoax, which was like the Fine People hoax, which I covered on radio yesterday. And the peacefully and patriotically thing. Remember when they made up, President Trump told you to burn down the Capitol. This is a response to data. The data about this election, the numbers, the actual numbers. Forget the polling for a second. Polling are hypothetical numbers, okay? They are. They're hypothetical turnout numbers about what an election would look like. That's what polls are. Actual early vote numbers are not in any way supporting this narrative that there is some tidal wave of blue coming across on election night. Here's Seth Keschel. We've had him on the show before. He's a really excellent follow on X. He's at Real S Keschel, K-E-S-H-E-L. He's like, hey, man, it's really interesting how these poll defenders are now discounting early vote and mail analysis where we have actual numbers. He talks about North Carolina. The trend is nowhere near a blue wave. How Florida? They're not talking about a blue wave in Florida. Poll just came out today showing the Republican candidates at the top of the ticket up by five or more. Arizona, you can read it right here. These are actual numbers, not polls. Reinforcing what I've been telling you, that anyone suggesting this is a fait accompli, this is over, forget it, sit at home, forfeit the country to the Islamo fanatics, the doomers and the commies, is doing it for a reason. They want this place to burn to the ground. They want what happened in France to happen on a bigger scale here. Folks, thanks for tuning in. I will see you back here tomorrow.
2: The Bongino Report AM. Wow, the leaves are turning, the geese are heading south, the kids are back in school.
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0: Spivey tells reporters,
1: I think she is angry and confused about everything right now.
0: Spivey says Pike has pneumonia and injuries to her arms. The judge has ordered evidence from the death chamber preserved in the state's investigation into what went wrong and why she survived two injections. Pike was sent to death row for torturing and murdering classmate Colleen Slemmer in 1995. President Trump back in Texas last night, campaigning for Republicans, including Ken Paxton, who's in a close Senate race with Democrat James Tallarico.
2: A vote for Tallarico is a vote to turn Texas into a dirty, failing, crime-ridden third-world dumping ground.
0: Democrats are making affordability a big issue, trying to win control of Congress, blaming Trump policies and the Iran conflict. And the president said this about that.
2: When that war ends, it's going to be very soon. It's going to be very soon. They're a failed nation.
0: We have the first hurricane in the Atlantic this season, and Isaias still strengthening in the Gulf, forecast to hit the Gulf Coast from Florida's Panhandle to Alabama to Mississippi tomorrow night into Saturday. It would be the first hurricane to make landfall in the U.S. since Milton 2 years ago. 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
4: KNSI News Time is 5:02. We are looking for partly sunny skies today and a high in the mid-60s. Your full KNSI forecast is on the way in moments. Good morning, I'm Jennifer Leverins. St. Cloud police are investigating a social media post warning of a large planned fight at St. Cloud Tech's homecoming football game tomorrow. Police learned of the post on Tuesday, one day before the school district announced metal detectors, bag searches, and 4:30 p.m. start times for all football and soccer games the rest of the fall season. No weapons were mentioned in the threat. Police say they will help with security at Friday's game on top of the district's new measures. The full list of new game day rules is at knsiradio.com. St. Cloud's Economic Development Authority is holding off on picking a developer for the empty lot next to City Hall. One company wants to build two apartment buildings. The other wants apartments plus a restaurant and entertainment spot overlooking Lake George. Board members tabled the decision and want to meet both developers in person in November. Economic Development Director Kathy Mihalich says the board will learn more about both plans.
5: Initially, the city's vision for this site has been residential in nature and not a commercial component.
4: The lot has sat empty since 2023 when the city tore down part of the old Tech High School. With Minnesota facing significant transportation funding challenges, a meeting has been set for today to bring decision makers and candidates together with local stakeholders to discuss how to keep the region's roads, bridges, and infrastructure safe and reliable. The St. Cloud Area Transportation Regional Meeting will be held at the Kelly Inn starting at 11:30. It will be a briefing and discussion on the state of transportation funding in Minnesota and local project needs. It's hosted by the Minnesota Transportation Alliance. All the Booyah You Can Eat is on the menu at a fundraiser in St. Cloud later this month. AmeriCorps Seniors RSVP, which matches people 55 and older with volunteer work around central Minnesota, is hosting its Booyah Bash from 4 to 6 p.m. Thursday, October 22nd at the Stearns History Museum. For $15, guests get a bottomless bowl of Booyah made by volunteers at Holy Spirit Catholic Church, plus bread, a drink, and a brownie. There's music, trivia, and a silent auction. 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I'm Jennifer Leverins, KNSI News.
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8: 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We're at 43 degrees right now. Pretty comfortable outside. Today, partial sun, 64 for the high. Partly cloudy tonight, 44 for the low. And then 72 and sunny tomorrow. Clear tomorrow night, 61. Saturday looks great. Sunshine, 83. Little breezy. South winds gusting to 30. Saturday night, a clear sky. Still breezy, 65 for the overnight low. Sunday, great sunshine and 79. Columbus Day already on Monday? 40% chance of rainfall, 60 for the high. Sun and 55 Tuesday. Wednesday, 59 and sunny. Again, we're at 43 right now, AM 1450, FM 99.3 KNSI. 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
8: Morning. 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Sports brought to us by the Trout Companies. They have been drilling residential wells all year round for more than 60 years. We're going to start with the Green Bay Packers this morning. Just for fun, Green Bay signed linebacker Jack Dingle to the practice squad yesterday. Pack 2-2. Yuck. Hosting the Bears Sunday at Lambeau. And then there are the Minnesota Vikings, who have signed ODB, Odell Beckham Jr., to their practice squad. Made the announcement yesterday along with some other roster moves. Beckham, most recently with the New York Giants, was cut by the team after appearing in three games and receiving only one ball. The move comes as the Vikes star receiver J.J. Justin Jefferson continues to work through an ankle injury. Beckham last had significant production back in 2023 with the Ravens. He caught 35 balls, 565 yards, three touchdowns. Hopefully there's a little gas left in his tank, huh? NBA preseason continued. The Wolves fall to the Pacers, 123-112 in Iowa. Minnesota then visits the Miami Heat Saturday. The Brew Crew on their way back to the championship series. Milwaukee eliminated the Padres, get a 3-1 win in Game 4 of the NLDS. That game being played in San Diego. Brewers manager Pat Murphy says it was a tough environment to get this win.
9: Thankful for our guys, the way they played and the way they competed. This is not an easy environment to come into, but to be able to pull something off will help these guys in the future.
8: So, Jackson Churio drove in the go-ahead run, had an RBI single in the top of the fifth. Milwaukee now faces the Los Angeles Dodgers, game one of the NLCS on Sunday. Everybody gets a good chance to rest up. Padres manager Craig Stammen had this to say.
10: Yeah, every baseball season ends very abruptly when you're in the playoffs, sooner than you want, typically. Only one team gets to win it in the end. Fortunately, this year wasn't our chance.
11: There we go. Minnesota Wild hoping to bounce back from their first loss of the regular season. They continue that three-game road trip tonight, visiting Tampa Bay's Lightning. College football season going into week six. Whereas the University of Minnesota, they are 4-1. They visit Purdue on Saturday. Elsewhere, Iowa 4-1. They visit Washington tomorrow. Iowa State 3-2. They take on BYU at Baylor tomorrow. And let's see, 4-1 Wisconsin visiting UCLA in week 7. Minnesota United FC returning to action this weekend. The Loons will host the Houston Dynamo FC Saturday at Allianz Field. They are not playing well. As far as the NFL goes, tonight, week 5 in Texas, the Cowboys battle the Buccaneers. Sunday should be a fun weekend all the way around. The Eagles and the Jags dueling in London. NFC West showdown taking place in Seattle between the Niners and the Seahawks. The Ravens and the Falcons Sunday night. And then Monday, the Rams host the Bills, closing out the week. Back to the NFL as a pair of teams with Super Bowl aspirations swinging a major trade. The Ravens picking up Cam Jurgens from the Eagles yesterday in exchange for a fifth-round pick and a second-rounder, 27 for that fifth-round pick, 2028 for the second-rounder. Center's going to be filling a void left by Tyler Linderbaum, who signed with Vegas during the offseason. Giants were without a key offensive piece for Wednesday's practices. Wide receiver Malik Nabers did not practice. Had a knee injury, or has a knee injury. Says he's more sore than usual, but they will see how things work out throughout the rest of the week. Defensive lineman Chauncey Goldston could be shut down for a significant time. Has a recurring neck issue. New York is 3-1. They visit the Washington Commanders on Sunday. Aaron Rodgers, Steelers quarterback, does not think his recent outburst is a problem. He said last week's expletive-filled interaction with head coach Mike McCarthy is more of a positive thing than a negative. The two have discussed the incident. They say things have been ironed out. Pittsburgh is 2-2. They host the Colts Sunday at Acrisure Stadium. Back to baseball as the Dodgers silence the Braves 4-1, game 4 in Atlanta. As you know, the Brewers did the same thing in San Diego, and that they will play in this year's NLCS. Meantime, in the American League, the Rays edge the Yanks 4-3 from the Bronx, eliminating the Yankees. Life is so good. Tampa Bay then plays the winner of Cleveland-Chicago. They play game 4 tonight. Sox are up 2-1 of the best-of-5 series after the Guardians staved off eliminations with a 9-3 win. Time for a little golf. Barely. Xander Schauffele looking to defend his title at the Bay Current Classic. He won it last year by one stroke, shot a 19-under. He'll be playing with Jacob Bridgman and Colin Morikawa for the first couple of rounds. And that is sports. I get to be Bob Hughes. AM 1450, FM 99.3, KNSI. And yaha, we go outside the box with the Ox next.
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14: Talking with Nick Erkins, Erkins Water. Nick, great to see you, sir.
15: Hey, you too, Bob. Appreciate it.
14: You know, I have turned on the faucet in the fall, living in a community where the water is treated, but I have still turned on that faucet in the fall, and I smell that musty stuff. What is that?
15: Yeah, we'll get that sometimes on a addition of a city that is maybe at the very end of the water line, at the end of the water main, doesn't get used very often, or it's a lot of people leaving for the winters and coming back, and that water's sitting stagnant in that big 6 or 4 inch water main pipe.
14: Right.
15: So sometimes, you know, just the city doing hydrant flushings aren't quite enough, and then you get some stagnant water. Typically, a good carbon filter or backwashing carbon filter can help with that stagnation. It's kind of removing any sort of solids that may have precipitated out of the water, and then just kind of adapting and helping with that taste.
14: Folks, reach out to Erkin's Water. 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Erkin's Water.
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11: 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Good morning. We're at 516. Pretty weird to be back here, let me tell you. I mean, it's great. Don't get me wrong. But after spending a week in Arizona, and my first time there, an amazing place to be. As long as you bring your money. My God, I thought Minnesota was terribly taxed. Ho! Pretty soon, and this is just a rumor, but I heard it from more than a few people, natives that live there. Pretty soon, Arizona's going to try to pass an air tax because everybody goes to Arizona to breathe better. Well, there's got to be another way we can make some money here. Whew. Is there a blinker tax when you turn left? I think so, because sometimes you really have to wait and, you know, your car is running and you're polluting the air. Ridiculous. The funniest thing is these people, like in, we're in Sedona, we spent a couple of days in Sedona. The funniest part about all of this is that they are really, really geeky about conservation and, you know, they fly this flag, we're doing this wonderful thing to save the planet and all of that. So you check into your hotel, right? And you got to make that cup of coffee in the morning. And there gets the rainforest thing, and, you know, if you listen carefully, you can hear the drumming and the oh and all that stuff going on. Not really. But you open the little package, and inside that little package is a plastic tray. And inside the plastic tray is your little thing of coffee. Every single one of those, every time you make a cup of coffee, you got your little plastic tray. How many of those little plastic trays? I mean, they add up, right? I thought it was the most bizarre thing. They have other things that are going on there. You should see the political ads. Wow. Wow. Pretty fun. The thing that amazes me the most and will continue to amaze me probably until I fall over dead. Man, you see what the Lord has made. Pretty incredible. And the Native Americans in that part of the world know a little about what's really going on. They really, truly do. There are some fantastic places for you to visit. If you've never been, go there. Route 66, Williams, North Dakota. Route 66 in Williams, Arizona. I will introduce you to Buck Williams, who is an amazing man, but not today. We have far too many things to get to today. For example, taking you home with Voigt Johnson Real Estate. If you're waiting, don't. Figure out a way to jump into this real estate market. I realize rates are not where we would like them to be. Last time I checked, they were over 7, but there is nothing like owning your own home. I know this because I came home to ours yesterday. And while it's an amazing thing to go out and vacation and all of that, there is nothing. Dorothy was right. There's no place like home. Also today, the doctor's in. Tyler Huberty will be the guest with Dan the Ox Oxner. That conversation on the way at about 0742-ish this morning. We're at 520 right now, and speaking of the Ox.
18: Outside the box with the Ox.
19: Axios Twin Cities this week laments the end of summer. Or is it? The story covers how the snack bars at Lake Harriet and Nokomis and such are all closed up for the season, despite continued summer-like weather.
20: Mr. President, what did you order?
17: chocka chip.
19: In some cases, they've been closed for weeks. The St. Louis Park Pool closed August 23rd. Likely by the end of this week, there will have been over 20 days after that where the temperature was above 80. The story cites how, quote, average fall temperatures in the Twin Cities have increased by 5.2 degrees since 1970, close quote. Granted, the story does cover how business falls off anyway at this time of year, so even if it's nice, people aren't at the lakes and such, proving the eventual point here that despite the full court press efforts by the liberal media and academia desperately trying to get society to buy in to man-made global warming, it's not taking. Because if this is the new paradigm, and it's only going to get even hotter for even longer moving forward, then why wouldn't their snack bars stay open another month? Pools, splash pads, canoe rentals. Even if staffing might get tight after school starts, if there really is a dependable demand moving forward for another month of summer, the market would dictate staying open.
20: I want a hamburger. No, a cheeseburger. I want a hot dog. I want a milkshake. I want potatoes.
21: You'll get nothing and like it.
19: Thinking outside the box, the fact that nobody has even floated that idea, combined with Obama buying millions of dollars of oceanfront property, proves they really don't believe their own bull on this stuff, like, at all. Outside the Box with the Ox is brought to you today by C&D Granite. 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
11: 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Good morning. 524. Temps at 43 degrees right now. The wind is calm. Humidity at 80%. Dew points at 37 degrees. 64 partial sun today. 44 tonight, partly cloudy. 72 and mostly sunny for tomorrow. Tomorrow night, a clear sky and 61. Sunshine 83 for Saturday. A little windy, 30-mile-an-hour gusties from the south. 65 Saturday night, still going to be breezy, which is a bummer because I'm really looking forward to a little bit of a fire in the backyard. Perhaps Friday night, tomorrow night might be a good time. Sunday, sunshine and 79, and then Columbus Day Monday. Clouds and 60 with a chance of rain. Sun and 55 on Tuesday. Wednesday, sun 59, slight chance of showers. Neighborhood looks pretty good. Again, we're at 43 right now. Telling you about this trip that we just took to Arizona. I'm looking at what's going to be coming up here with Birch Travel, their 70th anniversary travel showcase. And it's coming up on the 24th, which is, what, 2 weeks from Saturday, right? From 9 until noon. It's going to be phenomenal over at the Park Events Center. Now, admission is $5 per person, and this is a cool thing because that money goes right to the United Way, okay? So while you come on in and spend that $5 donation, also know that because of that, you're going to be able to enjoy, oh, I don't know, some nice beverages, a little bit of some appetizers, complimentary food and beverages is what I'm trying to get to, all right? And again, the 70th anniversary travel showcase with Birch Travel happening the 24th, Saturday, Park Events Center, 9 a.m. until 12 noon. I get to be your MC. I get to be your host, and we are going to have such a great time talking about everything. I don't know if you've ever gone on a vacation and had some problems. That is where a travel agent will just smooth it out. I told you my story not too long ago about the first time I ever went down to Florida for a baseball and sunshine trip. My driver's license was expired. Bob the idiot finally ends up getting a rental car. You know why? Because my travel agency worked it all out. True story. Way home yesterday. Cat can't find her ID after we're on board the plane. That's where another travel agency can help you work everything out. These little emergencies that can pop up, whether it's a health scare or something. Nice to have somebody that you can call, and that would be Birch Travel. For me, that lifeline that is there, right? There will be, of course, all sorts of live travel presentations. But you can win a $300 Globus Family of Brands gift certificate. You can win a $500 Delta Vacations gift certificate. 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It's going to be a great time. I hope you can make it. October 24th, Saturday, 9 a.m. to noon, the Park Events Center. 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
30: Fox News, I'm CJ Papa. President Trump on the stump in Texas, hammering the Democrat running for Senate against Republican Ken Paxton.
31: We're going to crush
8: Democrat Communist James Talarico.
10: Talarico and Paxton are locked in a tight race, raising Democrat hopes that they can finally win statewide office in the Lone Star State for the first time in decades.
12: Fox's Madeline Rivera in Washington. Isaias is now a hurricane.
13: It is forecast to make landfall across the northern Gulf Coast, and it has gone through rapid intensification. The wind speed is going up 35 miles per hour in 24 hours.
12: Fox Weather's Craig Herrera. The big storm expected to grow into a Category 2 hurricane and become the first hurricane to strike the U.S. since Milton destroyed parts of Florida in October 2024. 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
16: KNSI News Time is 5:32, mid-60s today with partly sunny skies. Your full KNSI forecast is on the way in moments. Good morning, I'm Jennifer Leverins. A threatened brawl at St. Cloud Tech's homecoming game tomorrow is under investigation by St. Cloud Police. Officers say a social media post warned of a large planned fight, and they are working to find out if it is credible. Meanwhile, the school district is adding metal detectors and bag searches at every football and soccer game starting Friday, with all games moving to a 4:30 p.m. start. Superintendent Lori Putnam cites an increase in safety incidents, but did not say whether the threat played a role. Learn more at knsiradio.com. An 18-year-old man is charged with one count of knowingly receiving a firearm and ammunition in order to commit a federal crime of terrorism after authorities say he wanted to carry out a mass casualty attack at the Mall of America. Federal prosecutors say Sheikhdun Abdullahi Mohammed targeted the mall during the Hmong Arts celebration October 24th because he expected a large crowd. Court documents say Mohammed believed the mall was Jewish-owned and had previously expressed interest in joining Al-Shabaab in Somalia. Authorities say he later posted a video pledging allegiance to ISIS. Investigators say he discussed a mass shooting with an FBI informant and referenced the 2016 Pulse nightclub attack in Florida. Mohammed was arrested Tuesday in Richfield after authorities say he left an undercover employee's vehicle with an AK-47-style rifle, four magazines, and about 200 rounds of ammunition during an arranged meeting. Trucking companies warn high diesel prices are squeezing drivers and could mean higher prices for consumers. Large carriers rely on automated fuel surcharges to cushion price swings, but independent owner-operators work load to load and face cash flow crunches while they wait to be reimbursed. Some are considering parking their trucks as profit margins shrink, but President Donald Trump signed an executive order Monday that temporarily allows tax-free red-dye diesel, normally limited to off-road use, on public highways. The order defers the federal diesel tax on that fuel through the end of the year with no interest or penalties. Truckers say they are cutting back on idling, driving slower to save fuel, using discount apps, and cooking meals in their cabs. AAA puts the price of a gallon of diesel in Minnesota at $6.10 today. That's down 13 cents from last week. St. Cloud has a new outdoor spot to play pickleball. City leaders cut the ribbon on a $5.6 million upgrade at Whitney Regional Park, including eight new pickleball courts. Recreation manager Marcy Susenguth hopes the courts bring more people up to the park.
18: It doesn't cost anything. You can just come and play, and you don't have to bring a group. You can hopefully just jump in and play with everyone.
16: 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I'm Jennifer Leverins, KNSI News.
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14: 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Now your local forecast from the Hanson Paving Weather Center.
11: Good morning. It is 5:36. Temps at 43 degrees. Wind is calm. It is going to be a great day. 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Partial sun 64. 44 for the overnight low tonight, partly cloudy conditions. And then for tomorrow, the sun is back, 72 for the high. 61 and clear Friday night, and then Saturday, sunshine 83. Southerlies to 30 miles an hour. Saturday night, a clear sky, 65. And then still windy, by the way, Saturday night. On Sunday, sunshine 79. Columbus Day, chance of showers, clouds, and 60. Sun 55 for Tuesday, Wednesday, sunshine and 59. Chance of rain. Again, we're at 43, AM 1450, FM 99.3, KNSI. The time is 5:37.
22: This is a Bloomberg Money Minute. We now know how China obtained highly sensitive parts for an American F-35 stealth fighter jet. A UPS employee missed an email warning the company not to route the shipment of a cockpit canopy and a weapons bay door coated in radar-absorbing material through Hong Kong. But it happened anyway. Chinese authorities there intercepted the shipment. Wall Street lower today on worries about inflation. That sent mortgage rates to a three-year high, 7.49%. With that, the Dow was down 341 points, the Nasdaq down 61, the S&P lower by 17. With 4 weeks to go ahead of the midterm elections, the Trump-controlled FCC is now considering a request by the GOP to loosen up rules on political robocalls, even ones created by AI. Lululemon poaching top execs from Walmart and the Gap's Athleta brand to help turn around slumping sales. And new uniforms aimed at making workers at Target's grocery aisles easier to find. They'll still have red shirts, along with new hats and aprons. Tom Busby, Bloomberg Radio.
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24: 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You are listening to the O'Reilly Update. Coming up next, the news with Mike Slater.
25: Thank you, Bill. Here's what's happening today in America. Bombing California, paychecks increasing, riots in France, and a total bomb. It's all coming up. Then Bill is going to be here with your message of the day. But first, ridiculous headline here we need to debunk. The lamestream is making it seem like Trump said Iran should or he would let Iran drop a nuclear bomb in Los Angeles or San Diego. Trump was in Nebraska and talking about gas prices. The president said it's a small price to pay for keeping the world safe, keeping our country safe. They could take out a city. Let them take out Los Angeles. Let them take out San Diego. That's a very small price to pay, and it's going to be over with very soon. It's essentially already over with. He obviously was saying we shouldn't let them do that, which is why he had to attack Iran, like decades of presidents said we should do. Newsom said Donald Trump's now saying our foreign enemies should take out Los Angeles and San Diego. A lamestream headline in the Washington Post. California leaders slam Trump for saying Iran could take out LA or San Diego. Yeah, they could have, which is why Trump said what we did was necessary so that they cannot. Americans' paychecks are growing even faster than the prices are rising. Real weekly wages rose 0.3% in August compared with a year earlier. That's the third straight month of inflation-adjusted year-over-year pay gains. So yes, there is some inflation, but wages are outpacing inflation and have been throughout Trump's presidency. Inflation-adjusted weekly wages, that's real wages, have risen in 16 of the last 18 months since Trump's inauguration. Wages are up 1.5% during Trump's second term. Under Biden, real wages fell 3.9%. No sign of the protests, riots in France slowing down over a week now. Started off as a student protest for better school conditions, has turned into a massive migrant-led riot across the country. The Interior Ministry says 250,000 people have been rioting. Left-wing groups that have taken over these riots say it's twice as many. Almost 2,000 schools closed across the country. Hundreds injured, many thousands arrested. At least 24 schools have been set on fire. Tom Cruise's new movie, it's a total bust digger. The director said, after being told about the terrible reviews, he said, "I think definitely it's an uncommon film. It's a provoking film." 51% Rotten Tomato score. It cost $135 million just to produce. Usually it's double that to market. $135 million to make it. Opening weekend, $8 million. Yikes. And Tom Cruise has never yet won an Oscar. I'm Mike Slater from the podcast Politics by Faith. Bill O'Reilly has your message of the day. Next.
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3: Tis the season in Minnesota when we try to cram it all in, because around here, fall doesn't exactly stick around and wait for us. So we cram in as much trail riding as possible, cram in the beautiful fall colors, and of course we cram in the little thing called fall yard cleanup, because nothing says fall in Minnesota like trying to get everything done before the snow flies. The good news is everything you need to cram it all in can be found at
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2: K-N-S-I. Time now for the O'Reilly Update message of the day. I'm thinking about the midterm vote. I predict there's going to be a fairly low turnout across the country. I believe that because many Americans, perhaps most, are fed up with both parties, they will stay home. The folks are not getting what they want from either Republicans or Democrats. I cannot back that up with hard data, but that's my assessment of the situation. The GOP, Grand Old Party, is now fighting for its life in many red states, including Nebraska. The reason is high prices and instability surrounding the Iranian situation. A new poll from McLaughlin and Associates finds 61% of Americans say the U.S. economy is actually getting worse. Just 32% think the economy is improving. That is a colossally bad number for the incumbent president, Donald Trump. So summing up, I do not believe it's going to be a high turnout. I think both parties have big deficits. They have to slug it out. If the Iran situation is settled, the numbers will change very fast, giving the GOP some momentum. Big if. I'm Bill O'Reilly. I approve the message by writing it. You can reach me, Bill at BillO'Reilly.com, Bill at BillO'Reilly.com, name in town if you wish to opine. Now let's go to the mail. Kim Unsicker, Fort Myers, Florida. Hey, Bill, I have a question. In watching last night, you said you don't purchase anything on the internet. So you never buy from Amazon, Walmart, etc. I buy with my credit card. I don't buy directly from those outlets. I buy with my credit card. Therefore, if something goes wrong, American Express will help me out or be responsible. I never send money to people, to human beings. folks, particularly those I don't know, but I never send money to anybody. Now, use a credit card, you have some protections there. That's how you do it. Richard Horowitz, Las Vegas. Mr. O'Reilly, maybe the president should nationalize all oil companies and fire the top executives. They are really the problem with Iran. Well, first of all, Richard, real world alert, the president cannot nationalize private industry. Okay, we have a capitalistic system. So you would have to go through Congress to do that and pass new laws to do that. Can't just say, bingo, you do what I say because I'm president, private company, private property. Got to stay and understand our system. So here is a letter using our text number, and you can get that on BillO'Reilly.com. There it is. So Michael Smith did that, Winston-Salem, North Carolina. Hey, Mr. O'Reilly, really appreciate your interview with Dr. Navarro. I was quite surprised by his comments about Canada's relationship with China. Everybody's surprised because it's a very complicated situation. And, you know, people don't know what's happening and why it's happening. And it's partially the fault of the Trump administration. They need to have somebody out there explaining all this. Not just the president standing on the tarmac. 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
2: can't. Now the O'Reilly Update brings you something you might not know. 22 years ago today, President George W. Bush and Vice President Dick Cheney conceded there were no weapons of mass destruction in Iraq. The admission ended a year-long hunt to find the material that justified the U.S. invasion. Here is the story. After 9/11, the Bush administration adopted a doctrine of preemption, the belief that the nation could not afford to wait for a potential terror attack in order to materialize before taking action. The primary fear was a nightmare scenario in which a hostile rogue state armed with non-conventional weapons supplied nuclear, chemical, or biological assets to terrorist networks, countries like Iran. At the same time, U.S. intel believed Iraq possessed weapons of mass destruction. The dictator Saddam Hussein's own behavior reinforced that suspicion. He feared that if his regional adversaries, Iran again, realized he had no WMD capability, Iraq would appear vulnerable. As a result, he deliberately misled his generals, telling them he did have hidden weapons. The U.S. invaded Iraq in March 2003. After the capture of Baghdad, the Americans scoured the nation for stockpiles of illegal weapons. None were found. On October 7th, 2004, the Iraq Survey Group released their findings. The report stated that Saddam Hussein only possessed the knowledge of producing weapons of mass destruction. Later that day, President Bush defended the invasion when speaking with reporters in Pennsylvania.
9: Based on all the information we have to date, I believe we were right to take action, and America is safer today with Saddam Hussein in prison.
2: And here's something else you might not know. A recent survey from Gallup finds just 21% of Americans believe the war in Iraq was worth the cost to the nation. It was a horrendous cost, a political mistake. 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
11: 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Time at 5:56, temps at 43 degrees. 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Partial sun 64 today. Down to 44 tonight, partly cloudy. 72, mostly sunny for tomorrow. Tomorrow night, down to 61. Oh, by the way, there will be a little bit of breeze on Saturday, a south wind gusting to 30, with sunshine and 83. Clear Saturday night, 65, but still windy. And then on Sunday, mostly sunny, 79. Columbus Day on Monday, clouds and 60. Tuesday, sun and 55. Wednesday, sun and 59. 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
18: What's the Ox say? 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Right away, hear highlights and commentary from Marco Rubio's historic speech in Athens Wednesday. 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
11: 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Good morning. Going to be a great day today. 43 degrees right now? Nope. Down to 41. But fair skies all around the neighborhood. Eventually, today, partial sun in 64. Jennifer Leverins in the award-winning KNSI Radio Newsroom. The latest live local news is next.
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0: profusely apologized and sought forgiveness from relatives of his victim. He also expressed love and thanked members of his own family who were watching through a window a few feet from him.
1: The Associated Press's Michael Grochek witnessed the lethal injection using the same drug that did not kill Krista Pike last week. Howard's lawyers tried but failed to get a court to block the execution because of what happened to Pike. She's still shackled to a hospital bed in Tennessee.
2: A Monday night.

0: They're prepping for a storm on the Gulf Coast. Isaias, the first hurricane in the Atlantic this season, forecast to strengthen and hit from Florida's panhandle to Alabama to Mississippi tomorrow night into Saturday.
1: We haven't had a landfalling hurricane in the U.S. for 2 years. In fact, the landfall of Isaias will be 2 years to the date that we were hit by Hurricane Milton back in 2024.
0: Well, that's Fox Weather's Britta Merwin. 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
3: 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We'll see partial sunshine today with a high in the mid-60s. Your full KNSI forecast is on the way in moments. Good morning, I'm Jennifer Leverins. St. Cloud Tech's homecoming football game Friday will have added security after a social media post warned of a large planned fight. St. Cloud police are investigating the post, which they learned about Tuesday. It did not mention any weapons. Police will help with security on top of the district's new measures, which include metal detectors, bag searches, and 4:30 p.m. start times for all football and soccer games for the rest of the season. Find the full list of game day rules at knsiradio.com. The empty lot between St. Cloud City Hall and Lake George will have to wait a little longer for a developer. The city's Economic Development Authority put off making a decision for the site until November. Economic Development Director Kathy Mihalich says the board's pick is only the first step.
4: We're really going to take our time with this project. We want to do it right, and we want a successful project for both the city and developer and the neighborhood on this North City Hall location.
3: One developer says it would need city help to pay for the project. The other does not. Board members want to hear from both companies in person before choosing. 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The St. Cloud City Engineer's Office has announced University Drive and University Bridge will be closed next week. On Tuesday, October 13th, the stretch between 5th Avenue South and Killian Boulevard is shutting down due to a planned bridge inspection. Detours will be posted. The closure will remain in effect for just one day, weather permitting. A bowl of booyah can help support more than 1,000 senior volunteers in central Minnesota. AmeriCorps Seniors RSVP is holding its Booyah Bash fundraiser on Thursday, October 22nd from 4 to 6 at the Stearns History Museum in St. Cloud. On the menu is all-you-can-eat booyah, bread, brownie, and a beverage for $15. Last year, RSVP volunteers age 55 and older gave 140,000 hours driving neighbors to doctor appointments, stocking food shelves, and visiting homebound seniors. Granite Financial is matching the first $2,000 raised. 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I'm Jennifer Leverins, KNSI News.
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5: 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Now your local forecast from the Hanson Paving Weather Center.
6: Good morning, KNSI Radio News time at 6:07. Temps at 41 degrees right now. Wind is still calm. 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Partial sun, 64. Down to 44 tonight. And then for tomorrow, sunshine, 72. Tomorrow night, down to 61, a clear sky. Saturday, sunny and 83, but a south wind gusting to 30 miles an hour. Clear Saturday night, 65, still windy. On Sunday, mostly sunny and 79. For Columbus Day, Monday, 40% chance of rain, clouds, and a high of 60. Tuesday rolls around, same thing, sunshine 55. Wednesday, mostly sunny, 59. Again, we're at 41 now, AM 1450, FM 99.3. 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
6: Again, 6:08, time for sports, which is brought to us by the Trout Companies. They are experts at removing contaminants that may make your water smell bad and taste worse. Minnesota's Vikings making a rather large move. Does ODB, Odell Beckham Jr., have any gas left in the tank? Most recently playing with the New York Giants, got cut by them after appearing in only three games, getting only one pass. The move comes on as Viking star wide receiver Justin Jefferson continues to work through an ankle injury on the sidelines with the hoodie and the sunglasses. What? Beckham last had significant production back in the 2023 season with the Ravens. He caught 35 balls for 565 yards and three touchdowns. The Packers adding to their front seven, signing linebacker Jack Dingle to the practice squad yesterday. Green Bay's only 2-2. They host the Bears Sunday at Lambeau. NBA preseason continued. The Timberwolves fall to the Pacers, 123-112 in Iowa. Minnesota now will visit the Miami Heat. That game coming up on Saturday. We'll get to the NLCS and the ALCS games here in just a moment. Minnesota's Wild hoping to bounce back from the first loss of the season as they continue that three-game road trip tonight. The Wild visiting the Tampa Bay Lightning. College football this weekend. Minnesota 4-1. They will visit Purdue on Saturday. Minnesota United FC returning to the action this weekend, hosting the Houston Dynamo FC Saturday. That one at Allianz Field, of course. Week 5 of the NFL season continues, kicks off tonight. Lone Star State, the Cowboys battling the Buccaneers. It is Monday Night Football, the Thursday edition. Pair of teams with Super Bowl aspirations. Swinging a major trade, the Ravens picking up Cam Jurgens from the Eagles in exchange for a couple of draft picks. Tyler Linderbaum signed with Vegas during the offseason. Jurgens was struggling for Philly after the team moved him to guard. The Giants without a key offensive piece for Wednesday's practice. Malik Nabers did not participate, got a bad knee. Chauncey Golston could be shut down for a significant time. A recurring neck issue for him. New York now 3-1. They visit the Commanders on Sunday. Aaron Rodgers says, yeah, we had a little bit of a kerfuffle, but Mike McCarthy and I are buddies. Both Rodgers and McCarthy have discussed the incident. Everything has been ironed out. Pittsburgh 2-2. They host the Colts Sunday at Acrisure Stadium. Now, we go to baseball. Major League playoffs look like this. The Dodgers silenced the Braves 4-1, Game 4 from Atlanta, to advance to the National League Division Series. Here we go. with the Dodgers and Atlanta. Dave Roberts says his team rose to the biggest moment when they had to.
7: That play that Pajes had to make it be that at-bat that Josue took tonight. So in the postseason, you just never know where the game's going to fall. And as many guys, the more guys you got ready for that moment, you got a better chance.
6: Edgardo Henriquez credited for the win after pitching an inning in two-thirds in scoreless relief. Max Muncy gets his third home run after slugging a solo shot. Let's go to one of my favorite stories. As the Rays are on their way to the American League Championship Series, edging the Yankees 4-3 from the Bronx to sweep their division series, Victor Mesa Jr. slugs a three-run home run in the sixth, giving his side a critical 4-2 lead. Tampa's either going to play Chicago or Cleveland in the next round. Rays outfielder Victor Mesa Jr. talks about that home run.
8: He threw that breaking ball, kind of stay in the middle, and that's good. I could get that counter and help the team to get ahead on the score.
6: Yankees manager Aaron Boone says his squad is devastated.
9: It's a broken clubhouse. You just, what you go through as a team, as a family, over the last 8-9 months getting ready for this, and there's just, it's the worst.
6: It is the worst. Does everybody feel bad for the Yankees? Yeah, me too. Okay, what else do we need to know? I'm just going to start all over. Dodgers beat the Braves 4-1, game 4 from Atlanta. They've advanced in the National League Division Series. The Brewers did the same thing to the Pods in San Diego, get a 3-1 win. They play in the NLCS game 1 coming up on Saturday. As for the American League, the Rays edge the Yankees, 4-3 from the Bronx to eliminate their American League East rival one more time. Oh, I know. Tampa then plays the winner of the Cleveland-Chicago series. They play for game 4 tonight. The Sox are up 2-1 in the best-of-5 series after Cleveland staved off elimination, had a 9-3 win. And that is sports. I am Bob Hughes, AM 1450, FM 99.3, KNSI. Thanks for letting me pick on the Yankees.
10: What's the Ox say? Thursday on Hot Talk with the Ox. Right away, hear highlights and commentary from Marco Rubio's historic speech in Athens Wednesday. Then further developments on the Twin Cities anti-gang violence response. And the latest election polls and analysis now less than 4 weeks away.
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12: What's the Ox say? Good morning, KNSI.
6: You know, I was looking for some Arizona theme music or something, but we're just going to have to go with Wingnut's theme, I guess. Ladies and gentlemen, I know Hot Talk with the Ox is coming up at 8 o'clock this morning. It's Thursday, right?
13: It's Thursday. Right. Thursday.
6: But for some odd reason, he's wandering around the building.
13: Oh, yeah.
6: Nice to see you this morning.
13: Yeah, I'm looking for mice.
6: Looking for mice.
13: Yeah.
6: Are they in your office, too?
13: No, I'm not seeing any. I just came to look for them.
6: Okay, because I found some leftovers.
13: I heard that.
6: Shall we say, in my office. Hey, I just wanted to let you know, night before last... It's tough when you're gone for a week, right?
13: Missed you.
6: Thank you. But night before last, we're staying at the Marriott Bonvoy in Mesa.
13: Uh-huh, sure.
6: Right across the street from Arizona State University.
13: Oh, yeah, okay.
6: And
13: well, that would be one of the campuses anyway.
6: Yeah, yeah.
13: The main campus is in Tempe.
6: Really?
13: Neighboring to Mesa.
6: Well, I did not know that.
13: Well.
6: But you will be pleased to know. Much the same as J.J. Holiday still has his statue, yours is still up at this other campus.
13: Really?
6: By the Commons. They've got a nice little thing around there, and you're standing there resplendently attired.
13: Well.
6: But
13: I had more hair then.
6: Well, didn't we all?
13: I suppose.
6: I thought it was hilarious when I texted you, and I said, the sun hurts my skin.
13: Yes. Oh, it's brutal.
6: I mean, it is. I've never been to Arizona.
13: Okay.
6: And you spent, 8 or 9 years in college down there?
13: No. Yeah. Well, yes. 5.
6: Okay.
13: But 8 or 9 years in college, but 5 in the desert.
6: Still just one of the highlights of my life, being down there.
13: Okay.
6: For sure. Have you been to the canyon, the Grand Canyon?
13: It's been a long time, but yes. I've never been down in it, though.
6: I never have either, but that's still on the list.
13: Okay.
6: Okay. We were supposed to go down in the canyon, but because of all of the floods, we were unable
13: to
6: do that.
13: Tough deal, yeah.
6: So we just hung out in Williams for a couple of days extra.
13: Mm.
6: Met a gentleman by the name of Buck Williams. No relation to the founder, but that is the reason that he and his wife moved there, because they had the same last name. Buck Williams is a character and a half. You would swear he was right out of Hollywood casting.
13: Fun. Okay?
6: Guy's got a United States cavalry hat. Veteran in I don't know how many conflicts. Taught close quarters combat for special forces way before Vietnam. Okay. Did Vietnam, did Panama, did a couple of other places. He holds the Guinness Book of World Records, the fifth fastest quick draw.
13: Wow.
6: In the world. And the seventh loudest for bullwhip cracking the sound.
13: Don't hear that every day.
6: Well, this guy has shoulder length white hair. And the minute you walk in the door, he goes, oh, there's another ugly man with a really good looking wife. That's the first thing he says, right? Every person that came through the door.
13: Funny.
6: And it really fit us very well. But I had the chance to sit down and talk with him. And
13: cool.
6: He is a total, total American.
13: America. It's Arizona.
6: It's crazy, man.
13: They've still got Americans there.
6: They do. I looked for pirates, didn't see one. So that's good.
13: Ah.
6: But I got to tell you, it was an amazing trip, and I would highly recommend Arizona to anybody.
13: There's a lot to it. You talk about a diversity of climates, a diversity of topography. I mean, whatever you want is in Arizona.
6: And you notice it. You know, that's the other thing. Maybe it was because we are, you know, green as grass going in there. But you notice the difference in the elevations and what it does.
13: Completely different.
6: Like, so we're up in Williams, waiting to go to the canyon. And, you know, I see these canisters of oxygen. They sell oxygen in canisters there so that you can breathe.
13: Oh, yeah.
6: I did not know. I didn't even... And so I'm talking to the gal about it. She goes, oh, yeah, this came to us from Shark Tank. Get your ideas.
13: Might be a scam. Did you buy any?
6: No.
13: Okay.
6: Yeah. We did get one of those neat little glass cacti, though. So there you go.
13: Well, of course.
6: Got to have one of those.
13: Yeah.
6: And we brought some sand back. Is that illegal?
13: I don't think so. Okay. They got lots of it.
6: Well, they do. I didn't know because we were in a national forest area.
13: Yeah. No, that's cool. Like I say, that's an amazing state and great patriotism also. But there's a lot there. I mean, you want mountains, you want pines, you want winter skiing, you want desert floor, you want...
6: It's all there.
13: Oh, man.
6: Sedona is a little quirky.
13: Yep.
6: Gorgeous place.
13: Very cool.
6: But the whole vortex thing with all of the, I'm not sure if I can buy into that.
13: Yeah, I'm headed there next year.
6: To Sedona?
13: Yeah.
6: Very good.
13: Yeah, it's been a long time.
6: Red Rock's beautiful.
13: Used to spend a lot of time in Oak Creek Canyon.
6: Oh, sure.
13: Motorcycling and camping.
6: Absolutely.
13: Yeah.
6: We have some fabulous pictures, and I'm going to hope to be able to get some of them on our website and stuff. But
13: it's not the same without you, just so you know.
6: Oh, thank you. But the money that is in Sedona is astounding.
13: I suppose. Yeah, like I say, it was rather rustic last time I was there.
6: It's real fun just to drive around and see how the other half lives. You know, the top half.
13: Yeah, amen. The John McCain's of the world.
6: Yeah, there you go. There you go. So I get back to St. Cloud and I hear Jennifer Leverins talking about the Tech homecoming football game.
13: Yeah, how about that, huh?
6: Well, while we're away, you know, we're down in, or up in Arizona, over and down in Arizona, I guess, and we hear what happened in the Twin Cities the last time they tried to have a, you know, high school football game, and that didn't go well. We can't have anything nice anymore, can we?
13: How's the Somali gang violence situation in Williams, Arizona?
6: If I had a cricket sound effect to play right now, I would.
13: Okay. Mm-hmm.
6: Doesn't
13: curious.
6: Happen.
13: All right.
6: But at least while I was there. But boy, the political commercials are vicious.
13: Yeah, they're tough.
6: It's pretty fun to watch that stuff and just sit back and laugh. And you think that, you know, Minnesota's weird enough, bad enough, and then you see those political ads. You know,
13: And there's signage. I don't know if you noticed
6: everywhere.
13: The signage.
6: Yeah.
13: The signage in Arizona. So, I don't think their laws are different or something. I don't know what the deal is, but I've always noticed that.
6: But for a state and a city and a county and whatever that prides itself on being so beautiful and all of that, they uglify everything.
13: It's crazy.
6: It's terrible.
13: I mean, it's just wall-to-wall sign. Every street corner. Yeah. Like I said, I think the laws are different. I don't know what that is, but wow.
6: Great place to visit.
13: All right.
6: But you know what? It was really nice to come home.
13: Yeah, summers are tough there, man. They just are.
6: The thing that I was really overcome with was the whole America thing, right?
13: America.
6: And the fact that you can go and we can still go and see all of these amazing places, and they truly are amazing. The song doesn't do it justice. Amber Waves of Graham are out there. Purple Mountains Majesties, all of that. But when you get home to your own house... And you sit back and you go, How nice. You know?
13: Oh, welcome home.
6: Thank you. Nice to be back.
13: Not the same without you around
6: here.
13: Good
6: to see you.
13: Good to see you. And Todd will appreciate sleeping in, too. I know that. Yeah.
6: Oh, my. Thanks to Steve Gottwalt and and Todd for filling in for me. That is for darn sure. And Ox, great to see you, sir.
13: My pleasure.
6: 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Our time coming up on 6:22. Yeah, a great place to visit.
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6: Folks, reach out to Erkins Water. 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
12: Good morning, KNSI.
6: So nice to be back here. Thank you very much. Dan the Ox Hockner, very, very kind this morning. And again, a huge thank you to the Gott and Todd for filling in for Bob Hughes the past week. It's very, very, very much appreciated. So we were talking about the political commercials that are all over television in Arizona. Not only all over television, but every media outlet that there is. And a lot of candidates are starting, at least there, to discuss things that, let's see, how can we put this and not offend anybody? I don't care if we're going to offend someone, really. That's where they're going. And the honesty about not being, having to be politically correct, the honesty about telling it like it is a little different there than it is here. People don't want to be offensive. They're afraid. Let's say that you have, a radio program that has open lines and you have an opportunity to make a phone call and talk with someone on the air about the current situation that we are all facing, particularly in Minnesota. And you have your opportunity to call the announcer who happens to be on the air, the host of the show that happens to be on the air, or you can text your comments in. In the world in which we find ourselves living, because we can't say and be honest, we can't talk about the things because we know there will be repercussions, right? So texting is a safe way to do it. Social media that way is a safe way to do it, right? To let your feelings be known, how you really feel. Because then the host of the show can read your text. And nobody knows who you are, so there's no retribution. The host is then safe because he's just reading what the texter says, sharing someone else's feelings on the air. I have this feeling it is going to happen today on Hot Talk with the Ox. When you look at what is happening in our city now, why is it that we have to be so afraid? Why can't we call it what it is, right? Because we don't want our houses burned or whatever. I don't know. I don't know how bad it would get if you started telling the truth. But we're going to have to start doing it pretty quick. Or I don't know if we will ever be able to dig ourselves out of this mess. And you know what I am talking about. But again, you have to be tiptoeing through the tulips, don't you? Shouldn't be that way. The fear of retribution. The reality, as opposed to the Facebook, TikTok, pick your social media thing. 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Good luck to us all. God save us. God help us. I hope. Our time is 6:27, as I had mentioned. We're at 41 degrees. Going to be a beautiful day today. 64, partial sun. Sunny and 72 tomorrow. Saturday, sunny, breezy, 83. Sunday, sunshine, 79. Columbus Day. We can still say Columbus Day. 60, 40% chance of rain on Monday. 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Good morning.
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6: 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Good morning. It's 41. Must be a change in the altitude, right? The time is 6:30. Jen's got the news, and she is next.
23: News, I'm Gianna Gelosi.
24: The first thing she said was, where am I and who are you?
23: Week after a boxed execution, Krista Pike's lawyer, Randy Spivey, says she's awake, angry, and confused.
24: A blood clot in one of her arms. She has pneumonia. She is not able to swallow yet, so she has not eaten.
23: He wants her sentence to be changed to life without parole. A judge said she would order the Tennessee to preserve evidence tied to that execution attempt. President Trump campaigning in Texas for the third time this month.
25: The only thing standing between you and the migrant conquest, the invasion that you had just 2 years ago, for 4 years you suffered, the only thing you have to stop that is a guy named Ken Paxton, a Republican.
23: A recent Fox poll finds that James Tallarico and Ken Paxton are neck and neck in their race for a Senate seat. America's listening to Fox News.
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1: KNSI News Time is 6:32, mid-60s today with peaks of sun. Your full KNSI forecast is on the way in moments. Good morning, I'm Jennifer Leverins. Football and soccer games in the St. Cloud School District will start earlier and come with tighter security for the rest of the fall season. The district is adding metal detectors and bag searches and moving start times to 4:30 p.m. The announcement came a day after St. Cloud police learned of a social media post warning of a large planned fight at Tech's homecoming game on Friday. No weapons were mentioned. Police are investigating and will help with security at Friday's game. The full list of new game day rules is at knsiradio.com. The FBI says it thwarted an attack on the Mall of America by an 18-year-old after agents supplied him with an assault rifle. Authorities announced Wednesday the 18-year-old had been under investigation for nearly 2 years, trading messages with a confidential informant. The federal complaint says Sheikhdoon Abdullahi Mohammed was arrested Tuesday in a public park after he paid $600 to an undercover FBI employee posing as a member of the Islamic State group for an AK-47 and 200 rounds of ammunition. It accuses Mohammed of repeatedly telling the informant that he wanted to kill non-Muslims. He was represented at his initial court appearance Wednesday by a public defender. The lawyer and members of his family have so far declined to comment. A judge in Vance Belter's state murder case has removed a temporary gag order. Judge Juan Hoyos lifted the restriction on Wednesday, but says all parties should exercise appropriate restraint and judgment in public statements. He also says the court reserves the right to act to protect the fairness of the case. The September 30th order followed public comments by State Senator John Hoffman and his wife Yvette, who criticized Belter and his defense strategy. Belter's attorneys then asked for the gag order. Prosecutors did not object, as long as it also covered Belter, who has been posting online throughout his time in prison. Belter is already serving two consecutive life sentences plus 40 years on federal charges. His state trial has been moved from November 2nd to May 10th to give his attorneys time to review evidence. The city of St. Cloud is celebrating the finish of a big makeover at Whitney Regional Park. Leaders cut the ribbon Wednesday on about $5.6 million in upgrades, including 8 pickleball courts, wider trails, and lighting on 3 softball fields. Recreation manager Marcy Susan-Guth says the adult softball leagues are a big reason for the lights.
2: With adding the lights on the softball baseball fields, we can have more games and go later into the evening, especially during the fall. It gets dark earlier, so we're able to offer more fields available for softball program.
1: 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And the Wild hoping to bounce back from their first loss of the season. Minnesota continues its 3-game road trip tonight by visiting the Tampa Bay Lightning. Game time is at 6. Bob will have more coming up in sports. KNSI News Time, 6:35. 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I'm Jennifer Leverins, KNSI News.
6: Hey, Jen.
1: Hi.
6: Got a minute?
1: Sure.
6: Awesome. How are you?
1: I'm a little thirsty, but I'm okay. How are you?
6: Little thirsty. Man, you should be. Have you ever been to Arizona?
1: I have.
6: I had my first trip this past week, as you know. Tell me about your experience and you talk about being thirsty. Tell me about the dryness out there. It's unbelievable.
1: Oh, I was there. I was there over a few days in July.
6: Oh, no.
1: In 2005, my cousin and her fiance lived down there.
6: Oh,
1: so
6: sure.
1: I went down to go visit. I'd never been there. They're like, yeah, come down. We'd love to see you. And so I went down there. Oh, it is hot.
6: It is hot and dry. It's a dry heat, they say. It's hot. There's
1: it's
6: no
1: like,
6: doubt.
1: Yeah, but it's a dry heat, but like you open the door and it's like walking into a hairdryer.
6: Yeah, exactly. So Kat and I spent last night or night before last, I should say, in Mesa, had to get on the airplane, you know, early yesterday morning. And there's an outdoor pool, thank goodness, at the hotel. And she's upstairs getting everything taken care of, putting everything away and all of that. And I had to make a little quick run out to the vehicle. I'm walking back and I see a gal laying out in the sun at the pool.
1: Yeah.
6: And I'm looking at her and I'm going, are you alive? You know, everybody's into the Halloween thing down there. So I didn't know, maybe they placed some leather woman out there, some you know, dead thing that they had found somewhere, a mannequin or something. Oh. No, it was a real person and she was okay. But I thought to myself, my God, what if you had a medical emergency and you're laying out in the sun? You know, nobody would come out and check on you. You just sit there and get crispier and crispier, I think.
1: Well, I mean, maybe. Like, the people we ran into when we were down there.
6: Very kind.
1: Everybody was really kind. Yeah. Well, and I think part of that is because there are so many Minnesota transplants there.
6: Fair enough.
1: Like, the pastor that married Glenn and I, he left the congregation to go to a Minnesota, like, a church full of Minnesotans in Sun City, Arizona.
6: Well, why wouldn't you? Because then, I mean, everybody, you know, you can have the hot dish and all of that.
1: Right.
6: I will tell you this. There are a lot of Canadians there as well.
1: Oh, okay.
6: And they are, they're leaving their country in droves as well. So there's more to that story, but it was so fun. And we're seeing people in Arizona that are from Sauk Rapids, St. Cloud. So, they're everywhere. It's so funny. You can go thousands of miles and you go, where do you live? Oh, two blocks away. Neat.
1: Yes.
6: Too cool. The world is as big as a marble, for sure.
1: Pretty sure.
6: Thanks, Jen. AM 1450, FM 99.3, KNSI. Probably enough vacation stories. Until tomorrow, or maybe next week, you will have to meet a guy by the name of Buck Williams, 81 years old, and we're going to get to that. Not today, probably not tomorrow, because we have a packed house already, but likely on Monday. And if you would like to do a little bit of a sneak peek at what this guy is really all about, just go ahead and do a YouTube or a Google search for Buck Williams Bullwhip. Bullwhip, okay? And you'll find the story. The guy is truly amazing. At the age of 81, veteran, patriot, has more stories than anybody I've ever talked with before. And go ahead, look him up. We'll have him on the air either Monday or Tuesday of this coming week. I just need some time to get it all together after being gone. You know what I mean? 6:38 AM 1450, FM 99.3, KNSI.
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5: 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Partly sunny, 64 today. Partly cloudy tonight, down to 44. Sun and 72 for tomorrow. And then tomorrow night, a clear sky down to 61. Saturday, a little breezy. Southerlies gusting to 30 miles an hour. Sunshine and 83. Clear and 65 Saturday night. Still windy. Sunday, sunshine and 79. Monday is Columbus Day. Mostly cloudy with a high of 60. Tuesday, sun and 55. Wednesday, mostly sunny, 59. Right now, we're at 41, AM 1450, FM 99.3, KNSI. The time? Coming up on 6:42.
6: This is Bloomberg Money Minute. Home Depot is getting ahead of Hurricane Isaias, activating an emergency command center to keep storm supplies moving. More than 100 employees are working around the clock to track inventory and rush generators, water, plywood, batteries, and other essential supplies to stores in the storm's path. Risk modeler Enki Research says the potential damage and economic losses from the storm could top $4.5 billion overall. Turning to the markets, Wall Street is tracking the headlines out of the Middle East. There is a report that the U.S. is drawing up strike options against Iran. That's sending stock futures lower this morning. Yesterday, the Dow dropped 341 points on concerns inflationary pressures could trigger Federal Reserve interest rate hikes. And anime is taking up more entertainment time among Gen Z and teenage fans globally. 79% of anime fans between the ages of 13 and 17 say they're watching more anime than a year ago. 68% of Gen Z doing the same. Courtney Dunahoe, Bloomberg Radio.
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5: Okay, cartoons, anime. Isn't that what anime really is? Is cartoons, animation, right? It's cartoons. It's a brand new name for something that we all used to watch. Cartoons. Yeah. But you can't use anything that your parents used to use. Oh. I'm starting to really sound like a grumpy old man, aren't I? Maybe it's because I am. 6:43 Sports, brought to us by the Trout Companies. They are experts at removing contaminants that make your water smell bad and taste worse. Folks, we have some great baseball that is going to be coming up. We'll get to the playoffs here in just a second. First, though, we'll start with the National Football League and the Minnesota Vikings. They have signed Odell Beckham Jr. I never thought I'd see the day. The team announcing the move yesterday, along with some other roster changes. Beckham, most recently with the New York Giants, cut by them after appearing in three games and only catching one ball. Justin Jefferson, of course, going through some rehab on an ankle injury. The last time ODB was hotter than July 2023 with the Baltimore Ravens. He really then not as hot as he used to be, catching 35 balls for 565 yards and three touchdowns. NBA preseason continues. The Wolves fall to the Pacers, 123-112 in Iowa. Minnesota's Wild trying to bounce back from their first loss of the season. going for, or continuing their three-game road trip tonight, I should say. On the road, taking on Tampa Bay. College football this weekend. Minnesota, who's 4-1, will visit Purdue on Saturday. Minnesota United FC back at it this weekend, hosting the Houston Dynamo FC. That game Saturday at Allianz Field, of course. Week 5 of the NFL season kicks off in the Lone Star State tonight. The Cowboys battle the Buccaneers. Monday Night Football, the Thursday night edition. Sunday features another international matchup, the Eagles and the Jags in London. NFC West showdown, Seattle and the Niners. The nightcap will showcase the Ravens and the Falcons in Atlanta. The Rams host the Bills Monday Night Football to close out your week. A pair of teams with Super Bowl aspirations swinging a big deal. The Ravens picking up Cam Jurgens from the Eagles in exchange for a couple of draft picks. Wide receiver Malik Nabers for the Giants not participating. He had a knee injury. Also, defensive lineman Chauncey Golston going to be shut down for a significant time. He's got a neck thing that just won't go away. Aaron Rodgers and his old coach, old pal Mike McCarthy, got into a little bit of a dust-up. But they chatted. They talked it all out. Pittsburgh 2-2. Frustrations, you think? They will host the Indianapolis Colts Sunday at Acrisure Stadium. Now to baseball. Yankees manager Aaron Boone. His squad is devastated.
7: It's a broken clubhouse. You just, what you go through as a team, as a family, over the last 8-9 months getting ready for this. And, you know, there's just... It's the worst.
5: Uh-huh. The Rays edged the Yankees 4-3 in the Bronx to eliminate their American League East rival. Tampa will play the winner of the Cleveland-Chicago series. Game 4 there is today, tonight. Let's see. The Dodgers beat the Rays 4-1. Game 4 in Atlanta to advance to the National League Series. Brewers did the same thing to the Pods. Get a 3-1 win in San Diego. They will play in the NLCS Game 1 there coming up on Saturday, a rematch of what happened last year. Let's see. Cleveland-Chicago. As we mentioned, the Sox are up 2-1, the best of 5 series after the Guardians staved off elimination with a 9-3 win. Xander Schauffele looks to defend his title at the Bay Current Classic. He won it last year, one stroke, and shot a 19-under. He'll be playing with Jacob Bridgman and Colin Morikawa for the first couple of rounds. And that is sports. Bob Hughes here, AM 1450, FM 99.3. KNSI, the time, 6:47.
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5: 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Unless you are driving right now, by the way, the time is 6:49. Unless you are driving right now, close your eyes and imagine paradise. For me, it's walking hand in hand down the beach. Pick your ocean. Okay, I will. The Gulf of America. Thank you very much. I bring this up because you have the opportunity to make those dreams come true, and we're going to talk a lot about it with Burst Travel. Their 70th anniversary travel showcase is coming up on October 24, 9 a.m. to noon. Put that on the calendar over at the Park Event Center in Wade Park. This is going to be outstanding. Admission is $5 per person, but wait, the proceeds go to help out the United Way. Okay, so you're helping everybody, even helping yourself. There will be 20-plus trusted travel partners. You want to find out about Princess Cruises? Want to find out about the Royal Caribbean or Caribbean, your choice? Viking Cruises? Talked with a bunch of people who have done the Viking thing while we were gone. Great stuff. The Globus family of brands, too. Norwegian Cruise Line, Armstrong, Colette, you name it. You name it. We're going to be able to find out about where to go, what to do when we get there. Plus, some pretty neat prizes for you to win. We'll get to that in just a sec. First, though, if you're wondering, okay, this is like 9 a.m. to noon, Bob. I might get a little hungry. I don't want to be peckish. Well, that's okay. Complimentary food and beverages will be there while they last, while you chat with your travel experts and probably some friends, right? The prizes... You want to win a free 7-night cruise with Princess Cruises? Who wouldn't want to do that? 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Register to win a $300 Globus Family of Brands gift certificate. And a whole lot more. A whole lot more. Must be present to win, which I don't really have to say because once you get there, you're not going to want to leave till it's over. Yeah. You want to have an adventure? Maybe you've got some things to check off the bucket list. Family trips, making some of the best memories ever, right? You want to make those dreams come true? The 70th anniversary travel showcase with Burst Travel. It's going to be happening on October 24th, 9 a.m. to noon at the Park Event Center. We will see you there, I hope. 6:52, AM 1450, FM 99.3, KNSI.
14: 'Tis the season in Minnesota when we try to cram it all in. Because around here, fall doesn't exactly stick around and wait for us. So we cram in as much trail riding as possible. Cram in the beautiful fall colors. And of course, we cram in the little thing called fall yard cleanup. Because nothing says fall in Minnesota like trying to get everything done before the snow flies. The good news is, everything you need to cram it all in can be found at...
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23: 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On this Thursday, I am thinking about problem solving in America. That's the theme of my new book, Confronting America, What Has to Change? Neither party has any solution to bringing down the price of essentials, gas, food, insurance, whatever. There are no Democrats or Republicans out there saying, hey, here's my plan, vote for me, I'll do this, I'll make your life better. It's all generalizations. Now, the reason that the politicians don't say they have a specific plan is easy. They don't have one. The Democrats believe the government can control the free marketplace, should control it, should tell all of us what we can have, what we can't have, what we can do, when we can do it. And a lot of Americans are buying it because they're mad that they're paying more money for essentials. Here's an example. Connecticut Senator Chris Murphy, ardent Democrat, wants to raise the minimum wage to $25 an hour. Well, what do you think is going to happen? Small business will fold, many of them. 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And what is the Republican plan? 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
5: 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Good morning and happy Thursday. It's like a Monday for me. 38 is your current temp. That's all right. It's going to be a fairly decent day. Partial sun. And we will warm rather nicely, expecting a high today of 64. 7 o'clock.
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3: Will Iran face another American bombardment? I'm Dave Anthony, Fox News. President Trump is reportedly considering it after saying last night in Texas,
4: when that war ends, it's going to be very soon. It's going to be very soon. They're a failed nation.
3: But the possibility of renewed bombing has oil prices surging this morning, up almost 5%. Fox's Trey Yingst is in Tel Aviv.
6: Reports indicate the Pentagon has directed CENTCOM to finalize preparations for major combat operations against Iran. Now, Axios reports the directive didn't include a specific date for launching strikes, and President Trump hasn't made any final decisions.
3: Now, the president was in Texas campaigning for Republicans, especially Ken Paxton, who's in one of six Senate races Fox considers is too close to call.
4: We're going to crush Democrat communist James Talarico.
3: Purposely mispronouncing James Talarico's name, the Democrats held slight leads over Paxton in recent polls. For the first time since the botched execution in Tennessee a week ago, Texas gave an injection to a convicted murderer that was lethal. Associated Press reporter Michael Grotchik was a witness as Jamal Howard was put to death after apologizing to the family of Vicky Swartout for murdering her in 2000.
24: The execution took place after numerous appeals, both in state and federal courts, including one appeal that challenged the efficacy of the pentobarbital that the state of Texas is using.
3: That's the same drug Tennessee used trying to execute Krista Pike last week. She survived and remains hospitalized. A judge is ordering the state to preserve all the death chains.

0: Levrens. And we're going to start with a developing story out of St. Joseph. There is a large police presence in the 400 block of First Avenue Northeast, where the Benton Stern SWAT team is trying to arrest a man. Authorities say sometime on Wednesday, the man forced his way into a home and assaulted someone with an axe. Officers have been on the scene for several hours, and authorities say when they made contact, the man threatened them with an axe. The sheriff's office is asking the public to stay away. In other news, St. Cloud police investigating a social media post warning of a large planned fight at St. Cloud Tech's homecoming football game tomorrow. Police learned of the post on Tuesday, one day before the school district announced metal detectors, bag searches, and 4:30 p.m. start times for all football and soccer games the rest of the fall season. Police say they will help with security at the game in addition to the district's new measures. The full list of new game day rules is at knsiradio.com. A new study shows downtown St. Cloud has room for a lot more rental housing. The city's Economic Development Authority heard the results on Tuesday. Economic Development Director Kathy Mihalich says a consultant looked at three kinds of rentals, regular apartments, and two types of housing for older adults.
1: We found demand in all three of those sectors and segments. Well over 600 units of demand could be captured by downtown locations.
0: The study names the empty lot next to City Hall as one of the best spots downtown, especially for apartments or townhomes aimed at older residents. The EDA plans to meet with two developers interested in that lot next month. University Bridge in St. Cloud getting an inspection on Tuesday, October 13th. This means University Drive and University Bridge will be closed from 5th Avenue South to Killian Boulevard. The closure brings the potential for traffic delays. Pedestrians and drivers advised to find an alternate route. Detours will be posted, the closure scheduled to last for just one day, weather permitting. All the booyah you can eat is on the menu at a fundraiser in St. Cloud later this month. AmeriCorps Seniors RSVP, which matches people 55 and older with volunteer work around central Minnesota, is hosting its Booyah Bash from 4 to 6 on Thursday, October 22nd at the Stearns History Museum. For $15, guests get a bottomless bowl of booyah made by volunteers at Holy Spirit Catholic Church, plus bread, a drink, and a brownie. KNSI News Time 7:05. 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For more on these and other stories, visit knsiradio.com. I'm Jennifer Leverins, KNSI News.
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8: 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It's 7:06. Our temperature down a couple of notches, 38 degrees right now. 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And Laura, tell me about the day and the rest of the week. For me, it's a Monday. For you, it's a Thursday.
9: Hey, indeed, indeed. So we are looking at pretty quiet weather here, and temperatures gradually warming up, well above normal for the weekend, so hopefully folks can get out there and enjoy it. But we do have a change coming next week. Pretty strong cold front marches into the area, bringing some cooler temperatures and a chance of seeing some rain. So all in all, not too bad of a forecast next few days. We'll have a few clouds out there, 64 for high, pretty close to our average. And then 72 on Friday, lots of sunshine, more sunshine Saturday, warmer, high of 84. And Sunday, still remaining unseasonably warm with a high of 79. Then that cold front comes in Sunday night into Monday. And on Columbus Day, we'll have a chance of seeing some light rain.

0: 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I'm meteorologist Laura Lockwood.
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4: A broken clubhouse. You just, what you go through as a team, as a family, over the last 8-9 months getting ready for this. And, you know, there's just, it's the worst.
3: Another Aaron Judge.
5: Yeah, I think every team we play on has that opportunity and that chance. You know, there's a lot of great guys in this clubhouse, and you know, starting with our pitching staff, you know, seeing some of our young guys step up big for us, seeing what Cam did for us all year carrying us, and then you get, you know, Rhodey and Garrett to come back and to get as sharp as they were in there at the end. It's, you know, I definitely like our chances.
3: The Tampa Bay Rays are on their way to the American League Championship Series as they edge the Yankees by a score of 4-3 to sweep their division series. Now, it would have been different had they gone all five, right? But they get swept. And, you know, we should all probably just take a moment and share our feelings for the New York Yankees. Don't you think? Hmm? Yeah. Maybe not so much. All right, back to baseball. As we have the Giants. No, excuse me. Three teams on their way to the next round of the playoffs. The Dodgers silenced the Braves 4-1, game 4 in Atlanta. They're going on to the NLDS. The Brewers did the same exact thing to the Padres in San Diego with a 3-1 win. They will clash in a rematch of last year's NLCS Game 1. That is coming up on Saturday. In the American League, as you know, Tampa Bay beats the Yankees by a score of 4-3. Yay! Tampa plays the winner of the Cleveland-Chicago series. Game 4 is coming up later tonight. The Sox up 2-1 in the best of 5 after the Guardians staved off elimination with a 9-3 win. Okay, enough about baseball. Let's get to the National Football League as the Minnesota Vikings signing wide receiver Odell Beckham Jr. to the practice squad. Justin Jefferson, don't know when he's coming back from that ankle injury. ODB, certainly not the player he used to be, but maybe there's still a little gas left in that tank. Let's hope so. The Packers adding to their front seven. Green Bay signing linebacker Jack Dingle to their practice squad. They take on the Bears Sunday. NBA preseason continues. I'm sorry. Yep, that's right. Preseason still with the Timberwolves falling to the Pacers 123-112 in Iowa. Minnesota on the road taking on the Heat Saturday. On the ice, the Wild trying to bounce back from their first loss of the regular season. Minnesota continuing that three-game road trip tonight, the Wild visiting the Tampa Bay Lightning. College football over the weekend, we look to see Minnesota 4-1. They visit Purdue on Saturday. Minnesota United FC back in action this weekend, hosting the Houston Dynamo FC Saturday at Allianz Field. Tonight, week 5 of the National Football League season kicks off in Texas as the Cowboys battle the Buccaneers. Thursday night football, Monday night football, the Thursday edition in Arlington. Sunday, Eagles and the Jags in London, NFC West showdown, Seattle and the Niners, and then the nightcap with the Ravens and the Falcons. The Rams host the Bills Monday night to close out the week. Cam Jurgens picked up by the Ravens. Malik Nabers, wide receiver for the Giants, did not participate in practice. Aaron Rodgers got into a little bit of a dust-up with Mike McCarthy. Everything is cool between them, at least according to Mr. Rodgers. Pittsburgh 2-2 now. They will host the Indianapolis Colts, that is Sunday at Acrisure Stadium. That is sports. Bob Hughes here, AM 1450, FM 99.3, KNSI. Good morning. The time is 7:12.
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3: 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This was a breaking news story about 15 minutes ago. A large police presence in the 400 block of First Avenue Northeast in St. Joe. The Stearns-Benton SWAT team is there trying to arrest a man. Now, authorities say that sometime yesterday, a man forced his way into a home and assaulted someone with an axe. Officers have been on the scene for several hours. Authorities say that when they made contact, the man threatened them with the axe. The sheriff's office, please, asking you, please stay away from the area. So we have that story at the KNSI radio news page. And then there's this one. A St. Cloud Police Department press release points to a possible reason behind the school district's sudden security changes at fall football and soccer games. Could be because of a large fight that was threatened at St. Cloud Tech's homecoming game tomorrow. According to police, the school resource officer assigned to Tech was told about a social media post warning of a large planned fight at the game. St. Cloud Area School District 742 the next day announcing metal detectors, bag searches, and earlier start times for every football and soccer game for the rest of the fall season, effective tomorrow. KNSI News spoke with both the district and the police whether or not the threat prompted those changes. Police Commander Martin Sayer told them, but that is a question for the district. In an emailed statement, Superintendent Lori Putnam did not address the threat directly. Quote, like communities across Minnesota, we have seen an increase in safety-related incidents across our state and here at home. In response, and out of care for everyone who attends, we are putting new safety procedures in place for the remainder of some of our fall activities. Now, I know this story broke yesterday, so you have already heard this. I have not. I walk into the radio station today, and here it is. Saw the story about what happened down in the Twin Cities, right? And here it is, right here, in our home. No weapons mentioned in the threat. Police say they're working to determine whether the post is credible, and they will help with security at Friday's game on top of the safety measures that the district already has added. The case remains under active investigation. Police say that no other details are available. Now, starting tomorrow, you, if you're a spectator, you, at district football and soccer games, will walk through metal detectors. Anyone who sets off an alert will get additional screening. Only clear bags or small bags no larger than 5 inches by 8 inches will be allowed. Every bag will be searched. All football and soccer games now are going to start at 4:30. Fans expected to leave the facility and the grounds promptly after the game ends. The district is encouraging spectators to get there early, bring only what you need, and talk with their children about the new expectations before attending. Ms. Putnam said, quote, "Our games bring school communities together, and we want every student, family member, and fan to feel safe when they come to cheer and support our student athletes." I don't know which community we're talking about, necessarily. The district announcement comes less than a week after two people were shot outside of Eden Prairie's homecoming game. A gang-related shooting, that from the police. Your thoughts? My thoughts? You know, you got to be careful. If you actually say what you feel, there could be some form of retribution, because that's the world in which we find ourselves living these days. Not so good. Not so good. I think there are those who may say, let them fight it out. How much more proof do you need? You got your Eden Prairie thing. You got your thing in St. Cloud. You got all sorts of messes down in Rochester, the Twin Cities. You have threats at the Mall of America. The list goes on and on and on and on. How much more proof do people need? That is the question. Before you realize what is truly going on, kids. Huh? Tough decisions are going to have to be made. There is no doubt. Is there? We're at 7:20.
12: Outside the box with the Ox.
13: Axios Twin Cities this week laments the end of summer. Or is it? The story covers how the snack bars at Lake Harriet and Nokomis and such are all closed up for the season, despite continued summer-like weather.
14: Mr. President, what did you order?
15: Chocolate chip.
13: In some cases, they've been closed for weeks. The St. Louis Park pool closed August 23rd. Likely by the end of this week, there will have been over 20 days after that where the temperature was above 80. The story cites how, quote, average fall temperatures in the Twin Cities have increased by 5.2 degrees since 1970, close quote. Granted, the story does cover how business falls off anyway at this time of year, so even if it's nice, people aren't at the lakes and such, proving the eventual point here that despite the full court press effort by the liberal media and academia desperately trying to get society to buy in to man-made global warming, it's not taking. Because if this is the new paradigm, and it's only going to get even hotter for even longer moving forward, then why wouldn't their snack bars stay open another month? Pools, splash pads, canoe rentals. Even if staffing might get tight after school starts, if there really is a dependable demand moving forward for another month of summer, the market would dictate staying open.
16: I want a hamburger. No, a cheeseburger. I want a hot dog. I want a milkshake. I want potatoes.
17: You'll get nothing and like it.
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3: Brandon Johnson with us. Time for Taking You Home. Good to see you, sir.
22: Good to see you, Bob.
3: Okay, sort of, kind of, because we have to talk about the number I don't like. That would be the interest rates, right?
22: Yeah, so you hear a lot in the news, is the Fed going to raise the prime rate? Is it going to stay, hold current? Are they going to reduce? And all of that is indirectly, it's not real directly related to mortgage rates.
3: True.
22: But how it applies to us is we're, you know, early fall, right, in 2026, and we're hovering above 7% mortgage rates, which in the big picture, I think is the new normal. We're going to be, the days of 2022, 2023 of having a 3 and 4% mortgage rates, I don't think.
3: Yeah.
22: Those are ever coming back.
3: Well, and from my 3,000 foot view, it never should have happened in the first place, because boy, did that screw things up.
22: Well, yes and no. I mean, was it an artificial market? Absolutely.
3: Yeah.
22: And that's when you say screw things up, maybe that's what you're alluding to. But I mean, you could make an argument for the times going through COVID and all of that to stimulate. But I think what is indisputable is they stayed too low for too long.
3: Right.
22: Right. And so it comes as a little bit of a shock when you go from 3.5% to 5% almost overnight,
3: right,
22: which we did. And now we're pressing the 7% interest rate nationwide.
3: Okay. The problem that I see is so many people have that low rate. And how do you, why would you sell your house at 3% to go pay 7%? Right.
22: Yeah. And so what that emphasizes is you really buy a mortgage and buy a payment,
3: right,
22: versus buying a home. And so, yeah, I don't fault people one bit. I would be in that same scenario. Is why would you make even a lateral move or move up when your interest rate's going to be 2-3% higher? It just doesn't make sense.
3: What about the segment of buyers and sellers that's out there that can afford that, right? I mean, maybe they've been sitting in their house for 25 years and they're ready to retire or something, and they're okay with a 7% rate because they have the cash.
22: Yeah, and so you see, again, we're talking about specific segments of the market. You see a lot of retirees or people in their, you know, mid-50s and older that have a lot of equity or own their own home outright that are transitioning to patio homes and that sort of thing. And market conditions are less impactful.
3: Right.
22: When I say market conditions, interest rates are less impactful to those buyers, that segment of the market. So where it's really impactful is to first time home buyers.
3: Right.
22: And people that, like you mentioned, are sitting on a 3% mortgage that would like to move up, but it just doesn't make sense because of the change in interest rate, right?
3: Brandon, is it kind of a double-edged sword also because home values are up, prices are up, interest rates are up?
22: Yeah, and so in the last 2 or 3 years, you know, values on average across the state of Minnesota have kind of appreciated about 7 to 8%, which is healthy, which justifies the strong market conditions. Where I would say we're heading next is we've really seen an uptick, not just in the interest rate, but in taxes and insurance rates.
3: Right.
22: And so when you talk about buyers buy a payment, it's not just principal and interest that's part of that payment, right? It's the monthly escrow to taxes and insurance. And that has gone up astronomically, especially on the insurance side in the last 18 to 24 months.
3: So what can we do if somebody is a first-time home buyer, second-time, third-time, forever home? What do we do?
22: Yeah, so I think what I have found very insightful is I have noticed the younger generation, 30 and younger, are much more intentional about where they're going to live.
3: Yeah.
22: And I'm not just saying Waite Park versus Sartell versus Sauk Rapids.
3: Yeah.
22: I'm saying outstate Minnesota versus Metro, Minnesota versus another. Like what I think you're seeing is a big discrepancy on local economies, state economies, and people are more fluid. People can work from home, first of all,
3: right?
22: Far greater than you could even 5-10 years ago. And so I think what we have to realize is we compete on a municipality level, we compete on a region level, we compete on a state level. And you're seeing now for the first time, and I'd say in the last 12 months, younger people saying, I can get a better value living in this location versus that location, especially if I work from home, or I commute, or I work 2 days a week in the office. People have more fluidity. And you're starting to see people be much more conscious on values and overall payment based on regions of the state and regions of the country.
3: Yeah, and Heidi and I have talked in the past about, families passing their house on to that next generation. So living in the basement kind of thing kind of becomes a reality.
22: It can. And you're seeing multi-generational homes and situations become more predominant.
3: Right.
22: It's just a ever evolving market. And I think why that is important to you as whether you're a home buyer or home seller is it's incumbent on you to have a strategy for your situation. And that's really where we come in to sit down and take a look on what are you trying to accomplish? What are your goals? It's not as simple as, okay, your interest rate is going to be X, which is important.
3: Yeah.
22: How does that compare to renting? But really saying, like, are you going to plan on moving in a year or two? Maybe renting is the better option, right?
3: True.
22: So because I would say this, your home is not as, I'm generalizing, right? But is not as liquid in a short-term basis as it used to be 4 or 5 years ago. Meaning if you have to sell within the next 12 to 18 months after you purchased it, you may not come out ahead on that. Whereas 5 years ago, values were increasing so rapidly, you wouldn't be behind the eight ball.
3: There are a lot of factors that we need to figure out, a lot of things we need to know. One of the most important is, how do we work with you at Voight Johnson Real Estate?
22: Yeah, online at voightjohnson.com or by phone 320-774-2400.
3: Brandon, as always, thank you, sir.
22: Thank you, Bob.
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3: 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The time now is 7:30. The temp, 38 degrees. It's time for news.
1: Fox News, I'm CJ Pop. The United States taking precaution in light of that possible plague in Eastern Russia.
21: The CDC and other federal agencies are monitoring travelers arriving from Siberia as the World Health Organization presses Moscow for more details. This comes after a researcher at the country's Plague Institute has died, and now there are reports of a second possible plague death.
1: Fox's Lisa Cunha reporting. Now a hurricane, Isaias, grows stronger in a fresh update from the National Hurricane Center, saying preparation for the storm along the warning area of the Gulf Coast should be rushed to completion today. The cane will be the first to strike the U.S. since Milton in October of 2024. The price of oil up this morning on fears of more U.S. strikes on Iran. 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
2: KNSI News Time is 7:32, mid-60s today with partly sunny skies. Your full KNSI forecast is on the way in moments. Good morning, I'm Jennifer Leverins. New this hour, there is a large police presence in St. Joseph as authorities work to arrest a man accused of assaulting someone with an axe. The Stearns Benton SWAT team is at a home in the 400 block of First Avenue Northeast. Authorities say the man forced his way into the home sometime Wednesday and assaulted someone inside with an axe. When officers made contact with him, they say he threatened them with the weapon. Officers have been at the scene for several hours. Stearns County Sheriff's Office asking people to stay away. A threatened brawl at St. Cloud Tech's homecoming game tomorrow is under investigation by St. Cloud Police. Officers say a social media post warned of a large planned fight, and they are working to find out if it's credible. Meanwhile, the school district is adding metal detectors and bag searches at every football and soccer game starting Friday, with all games moving to a 4:30 p.m. start. Superintendent Lori Putnam cites an increase in safety incidents, but did not say whether the threat played a role. Bag size limits are also in effect. See all game day rules at knsiradio.com. An 18-year-old man is charged with receiving a firearm and ammunition to commit a federal crime of terrorism after authorities say he wanted to carry out a mass casualty attack at Mall of America. Federal prosecutors say Sheikh Doon Abdullahi Mohammed targeted the mall during the Hmong art celebration October 24th because he expected a large crowd. Court documents say he also posted a video pledging allegiance to ISIS. Mohammed was arrested Tuesday in Richfield after authorities say he paid an undercover agent for an AK-47-style rifle, four magazines, and about 200 rounds of ammunition. Trucking companies warning high diesel prices are squeezing drivers and could mean higher prices for consumers. Large carriers rely on automated fuel surcharges to cushion price swings, but independent owner-operators who work load-to-load say they face cash flow crunches while they wait to be reimbursed. President Donald Trump signed an executive order Monday that temporarily allows tax-free red-dye diesel, normally limited to off-road use, on public highways. The order defers the federal diesel tax on that fuel through the end of the year with no interest or penalties. He also asked the industry to come up with ways to cut costs on their own. Truckers have responded by cutting back on idling, driving slower to save fuel, using discount apps, and cooking meals in their cabs. AAA puts the price of a gallon of diesel in Minnesota at $6.10 today. That's down 13 cents from last week. You could buy a whole lot of gas if you hit the jackpot in the Powerball drawing on Saturday. No one matched all six numbers for last night's Powerball drawing, sending Saturday's jackpot soaring to an estimated $516 million. For those who choose the lump sum, they'll get roughly $212 million before taxes, of course. KNSI News Time is 7:35. This look at news brought to you by Create a Legacy, Richmond and Little Falls. For more on these and other stories, visit knsiradio.com. I'm Jennifer Leverins, KNSI News.
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3: 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Good morning. The time is 7:37. The temp at 38 degrees right now. Wind is calm. 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Partial sun, 65 today. Clouds in 45 tonight. 72, mostly sunny for tomorrow. Tomorrow night, a clear sky down to 61. Saturday, sun and 83, a little breezy. Wind at 30 miles an hour from the south. Ditto for Saturday night on the wind, but a clear sky, 65 Saturday night. Sunday, mostly sunny and 79. For Monday, Columbus Day, clouds and 60. Sun and 55 Tuesday. Wednesday, sun 59. Again, we're at 38 right now. 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
9: This is a Bloomberg Money Minute. Americans are still spending, but they're not piling up as much debt. Consumer credit rose just $8.3 billion in August, well below expectations. Credit card borrowing posted the biggest drop in nearly 2 years. Financing costs have become more challenging. There's lots of pressure on consumers carrying credit card balances. The average credit card rate hit 22.4% in August, the highest in a year. Meantime, the Federal Reserve is still leaning toward another rate hike this year. Minutes from last month's meeting out yesterday afternoon showed all 19 officials backed the quarter point increase. Most are saying another hike would likely be appropriate by year end to keep inflation in check. This is a factor weighing on the markets today, with stock futures seeing losses. And Joe Rogan has re-upped with Spotify in a multi-year deal, according to the Wall Street Journal. The Joe Rogan Experience is the number one most listened to podcast in the U.S. Courtney Donahoe, Bloomberg Radio.
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3: 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Good morning. Sports brought to us this morning by the Trout Companies. You know they know water from the bottom to the top, or the tap. Xander Schauffele looking to defend his title at the Bay Current Classic. He won it last year, shot a 19-under, won it by one stroke. He'll be teeing it up with Jacob Bridgman and Colin Morikawa for the first couple of rounds. If you are a fan of baseball, I don't think it gets any better than when the playoffs roll around. The Dodgers beat the Braves 4-1, Game 4 in Atlanta, advancing to the National League Division Series. The Brewers did the same thing to the Padres in San Diego, got a 3-1 win. Now, those two teams clashing in a rematch of last year's NLCS Game 1 coming up on Saturday. In the American League, the Rays edged the Yankees 4-3 from the Bronx to eliminate the New York Yankees. Tampa going to play the winner of the Cleveland-Chicago Series. Game 4 is tonight. The Sox up 2-1 in the best of 5 after the Cleveland stayed off elimination with a 9-3 win. When it comes to Minnesota sports, the Vikings have signed Odell Beckham Jr. to their practice squad. Justin Jefferson continues working through the rehab on that bad ankle. When it comes to the NBA, the preseason for the Timberwolves, they lose to the Pacers 123-112 in Iowa. Minnesota will host the Miami Heat on Saturday. Minnesota Wild hoping to bounce back from their first loss of the season. On the road, continuing that 3-game road trip, the Wild visiting Tampa Bay tonight. College football this weekend. Iowa is 4-1. They visit Washington tomorrow. No, that's not right. Iowa is 4-1. They visit Washington Saturday. Iowa State, 3-2. They visit BYU tomorrow. Minnesota, 4-1. They visit Purdue Saturday. Wisconsin visits UCLA for week 7. Minnesota United FC returning to action this weekend. The Loons host the Houston Dynamo FC Saturday at Allianz Field. Minnesota trying to snap that five-game losing streak. Tonight it is week five of the National Football League season in the Lone Star State. The Cowboys taking on the Buccaneers Thursday night football in Arlington. What to watch for on Sunday? The Eagles and the Jags in London. NFC West showdown between Seattle and the Niners. And then the nightcap showcases the Ravens and the Falcons in Atlanta. Monday night, it'll be the Rams and the Bills to close out the week. The Ravens have picked up Cam Jurgens from the Eagles. Giants wide receiver Malik Nabers has been held out of practice. And nothing going on between Mike McCarthy and Aaron Rodgers. They had a little bit of an interesting conversation the other day, but all the yelling and throwing, that just doesn't matter. They're good. That is sports. Bob Hughes here, AM 1450. FM 99.3 KNSI. The doctor's in. Tyler Huberty joins the Ox right after this.
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30: Talking to Doctor of Chiropractic, Tyler Huberty. Doctor, we haven't talked for a while, but I know some of your specialties. You constantly talk about how Williams is a great place. If you've been in a car accident, really, it's all here to be looked at, treated, whatever.
31: Yes, absolutely. You know, whether it's leading off with seeing someone like myself in the chiropractic field, or going to see someone medically on our other side with one of our nurse practitioners, we're able to address things. We have x-ray facilities here, and anything you really need in-house.
30: It's a one-stop shop for sure, and a great, just, you know, quick first stop too. I mean, pull right up and get checked.
31: Absolutely, yeah. We'll definitely fit you in the same day, particularly on the chiropractic side, with things like that. And you know, auto accidents, they vary in degrees of severity. So I don't think you need to be into, you know, some huge major accident to come get checked out. If even the minor fender bender, it's good to come in and make sure things are all set.
30: Never thought about that.
31: Yep, because I mean, even the smallest impacts, you know, just a few miles an hour can cause some whiplash injuries. You know, say with your neck, you know, you get hit from behind, particularly, your head's going to need to want to go back, while the muscles in the front want to stop it from doing so. And so then they just kind of rip and tear in there, and then your head's going forward, and as it does that afterwards, the back muscles are trying to stop from doing that. So then that's where you get your classic whiplash injury, which is something that we treat quite frequently here.
30: And it's not life-threatening necessarily, right?
31: No, not necessarily at all.
30: Full recovery,
31: yeah, this
30: usually?
31: Is something that you'll get, yeah, usually a full recovery from. You know, obviously, if you're in one of those larger accidents and need to go to the, you know, the emergency room, what's nice also with our clinic is we're able to see all of their notes, too, going forward and when you get here.
30: You're on the same network, right?
31: Yep, we're on the same network with all Essential Care's EHR, so we can see all of their stuff.
30: How many car accident victims do you usually see here?
31: It really varies, obviously, with season. You know, winter months here in Minnesota with the ice and snow, that there definitely is an uptick. But I would say, you know, anywhere from, you know, 7 to 15, 20 a month.
30: Yeah, okay. That many.
31: So yeah. Quite frequently, yeah.
30: Got it. And again, I mean, for care too, one to be checked out, then medical care, physical therapy for after some of the chiropractic treatment.
31: Massage therapy as well. That's a big piece on, you know, you have those sprain strain injuries to help loosen that stuff up and get you back to normal.
30: Well, chiropractic Dr. Tyler Huberty, how long have you been here?
31: I've been here for, I'll be 10 years in September.
30: 10 years.
31: Yeah.
30: I always thought you were the new guy. You kind of are, but.
31: I am chiropractically, yes.
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3: 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We're at 7:50. 10 minutes to go. 10 minutes to go until 8 o'clock. Thank you for being with us. I just realized it is the 8th of October, right? Which means, of course, Halloween's going to be knocking on the door before we know it. I know that tomorrow, when we go to the movies, there's going to be a ton of Halloween releases, the horror flicks. And, of course, they never come with a rule book, do they? So, for example, don't go into the basement. Do keep your phone charged. Don't ever split up. Do listen to the person that everybody else thinks is crazy because they usually know exactly what's going on. Don't trust the creepy kid, especially if they've got an imaginary friend that nobody else can see. Do leave the doll, the necklace, the videotape, the puzzle box, the creepy antique alone. Leave them exactly where you found them. Don't read the weird book out loud, especially if it's written in Latin, covered in symbols. Maybe it's got a big eye on the cover, or bound in something questionable. Oh, and when the house says, get out, well then, I think you should, in fact, get out. Because, well, you never know, do you?
1: Meet Tommy. He's only 16. He's on death row. And all because of a senseless Halloween prank.
6: Happy Halloween, Mr. Wilson.
1: Last Halloween, Tommy threw an egg at Mr. Henry Wilson.
6: Oh, what the hell?
1: Mr. Wilson already had a cholesterol level of 256. He died instantly.
7: Come on, son, it's time.
1: This Halloween, remember, if you throw an egg, you're gonna fry.
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3: 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We're at 7:53. As most of you know, my wife and I just spent a wonderful week in Arizona. And I got to tell you, if you have never been, you really should. Phenomenal place. And I have a chance, actually, we all have a chance to find out a lot more about making those travel dreams come true. I don't know what your bucket list looks like, but I mean, if you have some destination, whether it's in the United States, around the world, what have you, only a matter of time before Burst Travel is going to be starting to book trips to the moon, I think. They are celebrating their 70th anniversary with a travel showcase. It's coming up 2 weeks from Saturday on October 24th. It'll be going on from 9 until noon at the Park Event Center in Waite Park. Now, admission is $5 because they want to help out the United Way, right? So you come by, you make that $5 donation to get in, and boom, you're helping out the United Way of Central Minnesota. Because we should. Right? Now, I don't know where you want to go with your loved ones, but I know that the opportunities literally are endless. Africa, Lindblad Expeditions with National Geographic, Trafalgar Tours, Delta Vacations, Celebrity Cruises, and we're just not even scratching the surface here. There's so much more. There are a lot of reasons why you should go there because, well, life is short and you got to live it. When you have the chance to go, go. You want to win some pretty cool stuff? Oh, this is going to be really fun. By the way, I'm a little jacked about this whole thing because I, Bob Hughes, get to be your host and MC for this whole event, right? We have a $300 Globus Family of Brands gift certificate. So wherever they travel, you can apply that $300. There's a $500 Delta Vacations gift certificate up for grabs. And also a free 7-night cruise with Princess Cruises. Must be present to win, of course. I don't really have to say that, but, you know, you're going to be there. And it doesn't matter what kind of a getaway you're looking for. Adventure, couples, families. If you are thinking about it, if you're dreaming about it, these folks can make it all come true. And there is nothing better knowing that you have a travel agent who has your back just in case something happens, right? You never know. How do I know this? Well, for example, our first day, we're walking around the rim of the Grand Canyon and Bob kind of twists an ankle a little bit. No big deal. He's fine, but you know how that always happens? The first day or something and it just wrecks everything? What if I would have broken my ankle? Well, knowing that there's somebody behind you that has your back or your ankle, it's amazing. Any problems that may pop up, they are there for you. 20-plus travel partners. It's going to be happening 2 weeks from Saturday, October 24th, 9 to noon at the Park Event Center in Waite Park. And again, admission is only $5 per person. Proceeds go to benefit the United Way. Why wouldn't you want to do that? Plus, during the show, a special show offer, $100 off your next vacation if you book within 2 weeks of the event. There are some terms and some conditions that may apply, but check this thing out. It's going to be great, great fun. Looking forward to seeing you. October 24th, 9 a.m. to noon, 2 weeks from Saturday at the Park Event Center. 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
22: 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Right away, hear highlights and commentary from Marco Rubio's historic speech in Athens Wednesday. 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
32: I'm Dave Anthony, Fox News. There are reports President Trump's considering a new round of bombing amid stalled nuclear talks.
33: They are a failed nation. They got a little spunk left, but not much.
32: That was last night in Texas where the president repeated something controversial.
33: Let them hit San Diego. Let them hit Los Angeles, and you want to see some bad things happen. You want to see a country that would be in free fall. We're not going to let that happen. We protect our cities.
32: The president said Monday that Iran hitting San Diego or L.A. would be a small price to pay, prompting backlash from Democrats. California Governor Gavin Newsom called him deranged and dangerous. Oil prices are surging nearly 5% this morning as Fox's Trey Yingst reports from Tel Aviv.
34: Now, the United States continues to enforce the naval blockade of Iranian ports and is still escorting vessels through the Strait of Hormuz with millions of barrels of crude oil on board. But the IRGC keeps attacking with another tanker struck off the coast of Qatar overnight. tonight.
32: Thousands of American troops who fought in the Iran conflict return home today when the USS Abraham Lincoln arrives in San Diego, ending a deployment that started last November, including a record 260 days at sea without a port call, leading to reports of worsening conditions on the ship and mental health issues for some crew members, including suicide attempts. Now back to the president. He was in Texas campaigning for Republican Ken Paxton, who's in a close Senate race with Democrat James Tallarico.
33: A vote for Tallarico is a vote to turn Texas into a dirty, failing, crime-ridden third world dumping ground.
32: Also in Texas last night, an execution. A convicted killer, Jamal Howard, put to death for a murder 26 years ago. He did not survive the lethal injection like Krista Pike last week in Tennessee.
0: I think she is angry and confused about everything right now.
32: Her lawyer, Randy Spivey, says she's not in good condition, shackled to a hospital bed. A judge has ordered all the evidence from the botched execution be preserved for the investigation into what went wrong and why she was put on death row for a 1995 murder. 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
5: KNSI News time is 8:02. Partial sunshine today with a high in the mid-60s. Your full KNSI forecast is on the way in moments. Good morning, I'm Jennifer Leverins.

0: detectors, bag searches, and 4:30 p.m. start times for all football and soccer games for the rest of the fall. 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St. Cloud's Economic Development Authority holding off on picking a developer for the empty lot next to City Hall. Board members tabled the decision and want to meet both developers in person next month. Economic Development Director Kathy Mihelich says the board is leaning heavily toward using the site for housing.
1: Initially, the city's vision for this site has been residential in nature and not a commercial component.
0: One company wants to build two apartment buildings. The other wants apartments, plus a restaurant and entertainment spot overlooking Lake George. The lot has sat empty since 2023 when the city tore down part of the old Tech High School. And the St. Cloud Engineers Office has announced that University Drive and University Bridge will be closed next week. On Tuesday, October 13th, the stretch between Fifth Avenue South and Killian Boulevard is shutting down due to planned bridge inspections. Detours will be posted. The closure will remain in effect for one day, weather permitting. Nobody hit the jackpot in last night's Powerball drawing, sending the jackpot for Saturday soaring to $516 million. I'm Jennifer Leverins, KNSI News.
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2: Ultimately, yes.
3: But he paid for this ad.
2: Jeremy's Concrete, so good you'll forget about it.
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5: When you need to know, your weather is on KNSI. Now your local forecast from the Hanson Paving Weather Center.
6: A mix of clouds and sun today, with daytime highs approaching 64. Winds out of the northwest, 5 to 10 miles per hour. Partly cloudy again tonight. Lows dip down to about 45. Daytime highs approaching 72 tomorrow. This KNSI weather update has been brought to you by Jeremy's Concrete of Sauk Rapids. I'm meteorologist Paul Trombley. Right now, it's 41 degrees.

This is the Ox. Welcome to Hot Talk with the Ox on this historic Thursday broadcast. Nah, it's not really historic, I guess. I seeking divine guidance here from the Almighty, as we've got a pretty heavy conversation to have today. And 320-251-1990 on the Boulder Tap House studio or text line. All hell broke loose after the show yesterday. Couldn't believe it. Like, what? What? And this is one of those topics. I've been thinking about it for 24 hours. Well, to 18, however long it's been since yesterday, midday. Like, what can I say? So I don't know what I'm going to say. What are you going to say? What are we going to do? First of all, the Somali gang fight and shooting on Friday night. Then the subsequent shootings also at the Speedway gas station, then in a neighborhood. Then the Mall of America thing, and subsequently finding out that more Somali gang violence and attacks planned for St. Cloud. What can I say? In a minute, the U.S. Attorney Rosen, his comments yesterday. We'll get to that here in just a second. By now, I assume, unless you've been freeze-dried or doing hard time, you're familiar with the story. But we got to

0: rally the community here and figure this thing out. This is troubling. Just when you thought you had enough to worry about, a lot of these things have been happening, and we didn't even know they're happening. Or maybe we did, and we're just waiting for them to be somehow brought out into the open with acts or whatnot. Football games, all sporting events now, 4:30 in the St. Cloud School District moving forward. Metal detectors, bag searches. Wow. I'm almost at a loss for words, but that would be horrible. If I was anybody else other than the ox and a talk show host, I'd be at a loss for words. Aaron, welcome to Hot Talk with the Ox on the Boulder Tap House studio line. We'll just start throwing you guys on if you want to weigh in. Thanks for calling.
1: Hey, Ox, thanks for mentioning the St. Cloud Tech thing. That's kind of what I wanted to talk about.
0: All right.
1: Not only what's going on, the 4:30 start. I mean, being in high school and watching football games under the lights, that's kind of an Americana kind of a deal. And now homecoming, that's kind of taken away and been besmirched a little bit. And the metal detectors, like you said. Also, it does seem like the media and St. Cloud Tech is a little nervous. I know you usually aren't, but like the media does seem a little nervous to not talk about why this is. And it is connected to the Somali gang shootings in Edina and Bloomington and Eden Prairie. I mean, this is a growing problem with gang violence in the Somali community, but we're getting to a point where the media and Lori Putnam and others trying to be politically correct and saying, oh, we're not going to say who it is. That's going to be coming the new tipping your hand and saying who it is. So why not just come out and say it? And so we can address the problem head on.
0: Profound. Yeah. And, you know, the sad part is too, you know, and this is, I've talked about this for the past few years you know, like people will ask me, hey, I'm thinking about running for office, Ox, you know, what do you think, you know, what should I talk about? What are the big issues do you think are facing, you know, the city? And it's like, well, you know, there's this, there's that, there's the potholes. There's the fact that, you know, we can't seem to get really any good economic development going downtown and all that. And then there's the main thing that isn't allowed to be talked about. And to right. a person, they're like, yep, got it. Like, There's the main thing that isn't allowed to be talked about, and then everything else is subsequent.
1: But then you wonder, like, do we have kind of a late 60s, early 70s Richard Nixon thing with a silent majority going on here? Because when you talk about these things, it resonates with a lot of people, but you will catch a lot of public flack, and you'll get called all kinds of names. They'll call you prejudiced. They'll call you racist, even though it's just a public safety issue. But they're not going to call you wrong. And are we at a tipping point now where people recognize there's an issue, it does need to be addressed, and there's not enough name calling in the world that will stop people? Because now we're talking about people's children. We're talking about people's childhoods. We're talking about football games and sports and school being messed with. Is this going to be some kind of tipping point where all the name calling in the world isn't going to matter because people don't want to live this way?
0: And I was having this conversation with a parent yesterday who does not send their child to public schools. If you're sending your child to public schools in St. Cloud, what are you thinking? Forgive me. I don't have kids, so this is, and my public schools growing up, you know, were perfect in every way, above average. But it was not like it is today, and I just can't even imagine what that would be like today to have, say, a multi-generation family, right? Maybe your parents and grandparents lived here, and now you're having kids and you're sending them to St. Cloud Public Schools, and this is what's going on there.
1: It's a nightmare. I live out in the west end of town, and everybody who has kids that are getting to kind of Apollo or even middle school age are frantically trying to get their kids into Ricori because they're just like, or they're moving. Like, you see a rash of people in the neighborhood once their kids hit that 11, 12 year old age, those houses start going up for sale, or like my friend, he'll go, we're trying like heck to get to open and roll them out to record because we're not going into the school system.
0: And so these realities are exist, and the liberals know it, the conservatives know it, the moderates know it, the non-political people know it, everybody know it. We see it all the time, and we're not really allowed to talk about it. But I have a theory on that, Aaron, and it's something that I've been talking about too after this whole thing yesterday. And we got a little dust up on the show yesterday, too, here on Hot Talk with the Ox. Some listeners, you know, kind of blowing off some steam. What's the conclusion? You know, where does the discussion end? Because if the conclusion is deport all the Somalis, get them out of here, you know, like, well, that's unproductive.
1: That's not a state issue. That's a federal issue. So you're not going to be
0: like, kind of. But I mean, once, but these are my guess is, and I'm pretty sure that I know most of them, for probably every one of them, of any of these you know, young gang members, were born here. They're Americans. This is their home country. There is nowhere to deport them back to. This is their country. This is where they live. This is their, you know, this is their heritage. And 99.9% of the several hundred thousand Somalis who might be in Minnesota are not in gangs, right? They're not, they're not stealing, you know, millions of dollars from taxpayers and stuff. At least it doesn't. I can't imagine that's the case, right? It's just one of these things. Sure. So the ultimate conversation, you know, it is not productive, or the ultimate conclusion to a lot of the conversation at this point. I'm waiting for this, for some sort of a productive way of addressing this. And right now we're kind of in the throes of things here, and I just don't know where it goes.
1: I mean, maybe this isn't even something small, but something you could do to start suppressing the problem right away. And you're not going to get this with people like Mary Moriarty or Keith Ellison, but mandatory minimums for gang violence. If you put people who engage in gang violence away for 20 years minimum, you've started an attrition now where at least there's less of them on the street. And maybe some of those who are on the fence may not go out and do these kind of things if we don't have lax punishments for doing it. I mean, that's perhaps a small thing that could happen. But again, I don't know if Minnesota has the stomach to, from a law enforcement and a prosecutorial capacity, to punish people the way they need to be punished to suppress something like this, like Bob Fletcher talked about,
0: right?
1: Because it's going to look bad politically. And again, to say it again, they don't want to get called, they don't want to get painted with the scarlet letter of anti-Somali or racist. But again, when is that inflection point going to come where we say, you can call me every name in the book, you can call me whatever you want, this is a public safety problem and it needs to be addressed.
0: Aaron, thanks. Appreciate the thoughtful conversation.
1: Thank you, Ox.
0: Yes, 320-251-1990 on the Boulder Tap House studio or text line. Haven't popped open the text line yet, so if you've sent texts, I'll get to that. We always prioritize the phone calls, of course. And the other thing is, and we'll get into this here in a sec, this Mall of America thwarted terror attack. Understand that this was a 16-year-old Somali who began getting radicalized, and the FBI has spent actually time trying to actually, you know, talk this guy in off the ledge. And instead, when they couldn't, they're like, okay, we're going to pretend to sell you an automatic weapon and ammo, and then we're going to bust your ass. And by the way, we tried to talk to your parents about it and they wouldn't hear it. They wouldn't even listen. They refused to do anything. So, I mean, where do you go with that? But how many more of these attacks are out there? Who knew that for 2 years the authorities have been tracking and working with this would-be terrorist as he continues to get radicalized? Starts at 16. 320-251-1990. This is Hot Talk with the Ox.
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18: I'm pleased to announce that as a result of their tremendous vigilance and professionalism, the FBI yesterday arrested and today we have charged an individual who was planning a mass casualty attack in support of ISIS at the Mall of America later this month. A complaint was filed this morning here in federal district court. The complaint charges Sheikh Dune Abdullahi Mohammed with acquiring an AK-47 assault rifle and 200 rounds of ammunition in order to commit a federal crime of terrorism, including attempting to provide material support to a designated foreign terrorist organization. The American people and the citizens of Minnesota should know from yesterday's arrest, which was the culmination of an outstanding law enforcement and intelligence operation, that federal law enforcement is standing up to their calling to protect us. Here, because of their vigilance and diligence, they were able to detect a threat and disrupt it before the defendant carried out his intention to kill, in his words, maybe 30 to 60 people, as we allege in far greater detail in the complaint. Today's charges demonstrate that the threat of terrorism in support of ISIS and other foreign terrorist organizations is active and continuing.
0: U.S. Attorney Daniel Rosen yesterday making the big announcement after Hot Talk with the Ox. Like, uh-oh, I can see what we're going to be talking about today. On the Boulder Tap House studio or text line, 320-251-1990. Always prioritize the calls, of course. Getting to kind of something that I talked about the other day, and that is, what if this guy was able to actually do what he wanted to do? What would the conversation nationally be right now? I mean, wow. It's amazing to think that this happened. That's one take on it. Another take that I've got is I'm going to assume, since it's the Tim Walz government, I'm going to assume that there was no local cooperation whatsoever with the FBI because they're Donald Trump's henchmen. How dare they come in here and start harassing one of our citizens? For 2 years, how dare they surveil this person? I'm surprised they didn't out the investigation. So I'm assuming it was only the FBI that did this and none of the local authorities were allowed to participate. In fact, they were ordered to go against the FBI and this investigation. Right? If you know what I'm saying. So somehow, despite the fact that we have given the finger to and threatened to prosecute any of Donald Trump's police officers who are going to come here and try to enforce the law or catch bad guys, they're still willing to do it to keep the public safe. Thank you. Further on this story, by the way, and I mentioned this briefly. So the FBI are the ones that, you know, they're the ones that were selling him the AK-47, the ammunition and all that stuff. But let me read this from the Pioneer Press. FBI agents attempted to interview Muhammad at his residence the following May. This was after March of 2025, when he wrote through a Telegram app that he couldn't save up enough money to get to Somalia to actually be officially part of the group. So he was just going to shoot a bunch of people up here. But he wanted to make sure he could get somewhere where there weren't any Muslims. He wanted to kill non-Muslims. So now, according to the story, the FBI, when they attempted to interview Muhammad, they were told by his mother that he was at school and would be returning shortly by bus. His father then contacted agents and said he did not want to share any information about himself or his son and would provide information to his attorney. So following that, their son continued to communicate with a confidential source, espousing his support for foreign terrorist organizations, sending Al-Shabaab propaganda videos, totally getting radicalized from these guys. And like he just didn't have the dough to get to Somalia, so he came up with money to buy an AK-47, some ammo, and he's just going to shoot up the Mall of America. I don't know about you, but if I was having a conversation with this guy and he said, you know, if I could only get to Somalia and join ISIS, that would make me happy. But since I can't afford that, I'm just going to kill a bunch of people at Mall of America. I'd be on the phone with Delta or their partner KLM Airlines, or just go on to what is it? What are those aggregate discount sites, right? Priceline or Travelocity. Try to get a discounted flight. I'll get you to Somalia. In fact, tell you what, I'll pack your bags for you. I'll even pay for an extra checked bag so you can take all of your possessions with you to Somalia. See you later. Go join the terrorists. Go join terrorists in Somalia. See you later. But alas, no, he was bound and determined to do this. September 29th, he wrote, "I am mentally and physically ready." Wow. FBI agents watched on Tuesday as he left his residence by himself to meet at the nearby meetup spot with them. This is Attorney Rosen says, "What I would say to parents all over Minnesota, all over America, if you get any indication, especially if you hear from federal enforcement, that your son or daughter is being radicalized to the point where federal law enforcement wants to come and give you that warning, those are warnings that ought to be heeded." This takes the, my little Johnny would never do that. He's pure as the wind-driven snow. Takes that whole thing up a notch, does it not? Or triple or quadruple notches, however many notches. Like, Mrs. Fussmucker, we think that your son stole a pack of gum from the dime store, we're not going to do anything about it. We're just going to let you know, and you can discipline him, but just so you know, he did that, and we'll be watching him, to make sure that he doesn't take any more. I will not talk to my son. I'm not going to talk to him about that. No way. Takes that up, changes it considerably. We think your son is a terrorist and is going to murder your fellow Americans since you consider yourself Americans. And they tell you to get bent? Hit the road. Don't talk to me. Talk to my attorneys. I ain't telling you nothing. Like, wait a minute here. These parents. I mean, if you get jailed for having a firearm accessible by your crazy kid who then goes and shoots up a school and you got to do time for that, these parents ought to do life as well. Put them in the clink.
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19: 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Mid-60s today with partly sunny skies. Your full KNSI forecast is on the way in moments. Good morning, I'm Jennifer Leverins. A large police presence is in St. Joseph as authorities work to arrest a man accused of assaulting someone with an axe. The Stearns Benton SWAT team is at a home in the 400 block of First Avenue Northeast. Authorities say the man forced his way into a home sometime Wednesday and assaulted someone with the weapon. When officers made contact with him, they say he threatened them with the axe. Officers have been at the scene for several hours. The Stearns County Sheriff's Office asking people to stay away. Football and soccer games in the St. Cloud School District will start earlier and come with tighter security the rest of the fall. The district announced starting tomorrow, the games will begin at 4:30 and there will be metal detectors and bag searches at the gates. The move comes one day after St. Cloud police learned of a social media post warning of a large planned fight at Tech's homecoming game Friday, which remains under investigation. The full list of new game day rules is at knsiradio.com. Most Federal Reserve officials expect another interest rate increase will likely be needed this year to combat inflation, according to minutes released Wednesday from the central bank's most recent meeting. The officials unanimously agreed inflation was still elevated and had not made much progress toward their 2% target in recent months. The Fed increased its key interest rate at the September 15th and 16th meeting by a quarter point to about 3.9%, its first increase in 3 years. The Fed's next meeting is Wednesday, October 28th. The 10th annual TEDx St. Cloud is at the Paramount Theater tonight. The evening includes speakers, musicians, a stand-up comedian, and more. Organizers say there's an opportunity for people who are curious and want to be exposed to different ideas and different realms. Seats are general admission. Tickets are $46, including taxes and fees. And the Wild are hoping to bounce back from their first loss of the season. Minnesota continues its 3-game road trip tonight by visiting the Tampa Bay Lightning. Game time is set for 6 o'clock. For more on these and other stories, visit knsiradio.com, which is also where you can sign up for the daily newsletter. I'm Jennifer Leverins, KNSI News.
17: 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Now your local forecast from the Hanson Paving Weather Center.
20: A mix of clouds and sun today with daytime highs approaching 64. Winds out of the northwest, 5 to 10 miles per hour. Partly cloudy again tonight. Lows dip down to about 45. Daytime highs approaching 72 tomorrow. This KNSI weather update has been brought to you by Jeremy's Concrete of Sauk Rapids. I'm meteorologist Paul Trombley. Right now, it's 41 degrees.
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29: Normally I'm not at a loss for words, but horrified. I mean, I really think as a society, and I'm going to leave it at this, I firmly believe the United States of America is the best country in the world. Are we perfect? Absolutely not. But it's time that we start teaching our young people that this is a great country, and we're not perfect, but this type of hatred for this country is something that I just don't understand. And I'm just grateful for everybody's work here that we prevented what could have been a catastrophe. I'm not normally speechless, man, but this one I am.
0: Bloomington Police Chief Booker Hodges on the foiled Mall of America plot. Hot Talk with the Ox, offering you a chance to weigh in. 320-251-1990 on the Boulder Tap House studio or text line. By the way, it's National Pierogi Day. I'm not sure if they have pierogies at the Boulder Tap House. You a pierogi guy?
30: I like them.
0: I don't know pierogies. I don't know that I've ever eaten one. I'm familiar with them a little bit. What are they, kind of like a soggy meat-filled dumpling?
1: Yeah.
0: Is that a fair way to put it?
1: Yep. Or potato.
0: Potato what?
1: Potato pierogies.
0: Oh, what do you mean?
1: Filled with potato.
0: Oh!
1: Yep.
0: So it doesn't have to be meat.
1: Doesn't have to be
0: meat. Or is it ever meat? Maybe I don't know what I'm talking about.
1: No, it can be meat.
0: You put gravy on these things?
1: No, just, I don't think so.
0: You don't eat it. You just eat them like... You put hot sauce on them?
1: Yeah.
0: Or you just eat them?
1: Huh.
0: Yeah, don't know the pierogi. Gotta say, it's a weird... That's a food item I'm not familiar with, but it is National Pierogi Day, so celebrate as you see fit. I'm just going to go to the Boulder Tap House, though. Whether they got pierogies or not, I'm good. The Mall of America, the foiled attack, so many of these other things that have just happened now since the Friday night homecoming incident, if you will, in Bloomington, or in Eden Prairie, excuse me. Then subsequently now in St. Cloud, we have intelligence that there's going to be a huge fight, and so they had to, again, change all the rules to accommodate the fighters by trying to remove the opportunity for them to fight, if you will, in public. Why don't they just go? I remember back in the old days, and it was the second Shield store that was open ever, and it was it was a sporting goods store for the most part, but it was, they had other things in there too, but it was on the north side of Fargo, just about a block from my junior high school. And that was the first time that I was ever familiar with like kids scheduling fights. And so every now and then there'd be, you know, hey, this guy and that guy are going to fight behind Shields after school today. So then we'd all, like, you know, there'd be 20 of us, whatever, we'd all gather to watch the fight. Never amounted to anything. But it was like, you know, this guy was going to fight this guy. It wasn't gang fighting. It was just like, oh, you know, they got mad at each other for something or other. And you know, almost always in those days anyway, maybe you have this, a similar story, the guys that were supposedly going to fight, like, end up becoming good friends. It just was like, okay, you know, I was not a tough guy. I was not a fighter. So, you know, if I was going to be scheduling a fight, I just wouldn't have showed up. But you know, these guys are tough guys. And then, you know, all of a sudden they're kind of, you know, you're all right. You're all right. Maybe they land a couple of punches, whatever it was. But that was the thing. They didn't say, we're going to fight. So therefore, let's all bring guns and go to a public place and see if we can't take out some innocent bystanders. Would have never occurred to anybody. Like, what is that? Whose minds work that way? These animals, that's whose minds do. And the police chief was spot on that you just heard. We are teaching our children that America is bad. We're teaching our children that America is evil. Historically, we've been evil. Our textbooks tell that. We're telling the people who are new in this country that we value them over us, over the people that built this country, because we are so awful. I got to credit Doug for the inspiration on this one. How about, in this situation, what makes this different from what happened when the ICE agents came and rooted out rapists, murderers, and tried to clean out our neighborhoods? Where, like, why wouldn't the likes of, say, Renee Good or Alex Preddy or all of their cohorts, why weren't they doing this when the FBI was trying to thwart this terror plot? What's the difference? These are federal agents in your town. This guy's a local. Who cares if he committed crimes? Who cares if he's going to commit crimes? Maybe he never even committed a crime. Did he shoot up the Mall of America? No. Then why are you hassling him? Where were the protesters? Showing that it was fake the whole time. Otherwise, they would have been at this deal. Why wouldn't they? Or where are they now after they heard about this? How dare you? Donald Trump's henchmen come in here and arrest one of our citizens, one of our valued citizens, without due process. He didn't hurt anybody. Wow. I mean, right? I got to thank Doug for the inspiration for that. These are the same people that disrupt the graduation ceremonies as well, probably. Hopefully November 3rd, people will remember who brought the Somalis in. Well, that's a conversation that can go a lot of different directions. But I really do think, you know, you bring members of a civilization incompatible to ours en masse and give them all kinds of stuff to get them here. And then you not only don't require them to assimilate, but you actually go out of your way to facilitate their not assimilating and keeping all their own culture. And this is what we get. What do you think is going to happen? Also, Ox, remember you need a passport when going that far. He doesn't have one. I bet probably doesn't know how to get one. Yeah, okay, so this would-be terrorist didn't have a passport to get to Somalia. I don't know what that is. Is that, how old do you have to be to get a passport? Good point. But it seems to me it would be easier to get to Somalia than it would be to facilitate the purchase of an AK-47 rounds of ammunition and have a plot and a scheme to go shoot up the Mall of America. Supposedly it was going to be during a Hmong exhibition at the mall, and that since the mall is owned by Jewish people, he's like, yeah, this would be perfect. The odds of killing a fellow Muslim are low with the Hmong celebration going on there and the fact that the mall is owned by Jewish people. So therefore, going to go there and kill as many non-Muslims as I can. It happened in St. Cloud. There was a guy running around with a knife. Maybe you were part of that at the mall. He ran around asking people if they were Muslim and stabbing them if they weren't. luckily attempting to do more than he actually succeeded at doing. Back in the day, some kids would meet up at the Medina Ballroom parking lot to fight. Okay. Yeah. And then the fights never amounted to anything, really. But it would never occur to them to take out other people for some odd reason. Let's see. Also, what do we have here? Ox, you have to be naive to think he is the only one planning something like this. It's only a matter of time. Thanks, Corey, on the Boulder Tap House text line. Fair. Don't know. We didn't know this was happening. I mean, these things are going on. We don't even know. And what in the world? Jeff, welcome to Hot Talk with the Ox on the Boulder Tap House studio line.
2: Thanks, Ox, for taking my call. Many years ago on your radio show, I said at some point people are going to have enough in Minnesota. And we've been waiting and waiting. And they still vote Democrat, at least since 2018, 2019. But see, it's not the gangs and the criminals that are the problem. You're always going to have those people. Female, male, and all sorts of different ethnicities are going to be criminals. The problem is how does the state look at them and justify them? In Minnesota, justice is supposed to have a blind eye. Not here. They look at people's color, their ethnicity, and that's how they make their judgments.
0: It does seem like it, does it not? Special treatment.
2: Well, of course it is. It's clear to a blind individual. It's very clear. We've all seen it. And what signal that sort of justice gives the criminal is an open door to do whatever you want. So we here as voters in the Minnesota have been complacent, Ox.
0: Definitely.
2: We haven't voted correctly. And this is what we get.
0: I gotta say, Jeff, it has only been a short time since Donald Trump actually decided to take on this burden and start making public statements about the Somali situation that anybody in Minnesota in politics, even on the Republican side, has ever dared to even talk about it. This has been a verboten topic even for Republicans. So the idea that Republicans have been sounding the alarm this whole time is not true. They've been pretending it's not happening, burying their heads in the sand as, along with everybody else. I mean, it is clear that moving for this election anyway, it is clear, you know, what the situation really is. And if the Democrats just see these as a good voting base, you know, which wouldn't surprise me.
2: Right. But I didn't say it was a Republican Party problem. I said it's our state government in the state of Minnesota. That is their problem.
0: Well,
2: and yeah, Republicans shut their mouth? Yes, they did.
0: Right.
2: They're just as guilty, our Republican representatives in this state for years, for not saying a damn word about it. But you know who knew about it? Our police officers in Minneapolis knew about it. Their hands were tied because of the attorney general and the governor.
0: Right.
2: And Moriarty.
0: Yeah.
2: And all these judges who are on the payment list.
0: Yeah.
2: And then we screwed up, Ox. We screwed up as voters because we turned a blind eye.
0: Yep.
2: And we're going to be called racist.
0: It's not,
2: if we say anything.
0: You're right. It's not fair, though. And I've said this all along. It is not fair to the people who have built the state of Minnesota to give it away to others who do not share our culture. But it's also not fair to the other culture by not having them assimilate.
2: I agree.
0: I mean, it's not fair to anybody, and that's the biggest problem. They're being shortchanged. Make no mistake about it. Getting free stuff for your whole life and being able to run rampant. Now look what their kids are doing. You think they're happy about it? They're not happy about it either.
2: Exactly. Thank you.
0: Thank you. Pierogies, sour cream and browned butter.
1: Oh yeah.
0: From Anne. That's what you put on top?
1: I think so. Yeah.
0: Browned butter. Okay. So like fried. You fried in butter a little bit? Is that what we're talking about? How big is a pierogi?
1: About the size of a dumpling.
0: Okay, like smaller than a fist?
1: Yeah.
0: Okay. But bigger than like a meatball?
1: Yeah.
0: All right. Where do you get them? Like, who sells pierogies? Do you have to make them at home, or is there is pierogi on a menu somewhere?
1: Not sure.
0: How am I not? I mean, I feel like I could draw a picture of one, but I don't know why I've got that in my head.
1: They're Polish cuisine, so if you find a Polish restaurant somewhere.
0: Okay. Yep. Don't know. I probably wouldn't enter one because it doesn't appeal to me because I don't know the food. Maybe I'd love it. That sounds good. 320-251-1990 on the Boulder Tap House studio or text line. Back to the St. Cloud Tech High School and the football deal and everything. How do you feel about now being deprived of the football under lights? How do you feel about having this have to change now right here in good old St. Cloud and to secure the perimeter simply for a high school football game because of this issue? 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

0: Talk with the Ox on this Thursday, very busy Thursday, 320-251-1990 on the Boulder Tap House studio or text line. Would love to hear what you have to say, getting lots of texts, but always prioritize the calls. G is holding. Welcome to Hot Talk with the Ox, G.
1: Morning, Ox.
0: Hey.
1: You know, there's a lot of grandstanding and generalizing going on in this debate regarding like what's gone on with the Somali population in Minnesota. I would like to see our politicians actually do something that's practical. And I'll just give you a couple of ideas. One is we should completely reform our refugee laws in this country. The Somalians came in under refugee status. They were not skilled workers, so they weren't H-1B visas. They were not green card people that came across. They were refugees. I think that part of the reform of refugee laws would have to include that they cannot send a dollar out of the country for at least 10 years after they get here, maybe 20. And if they also refugee status would have to include that if they break any laws, they're out. They're deported automatically. Because refugees are people that are claiming that they're at our mercy, right? Basically,
0: right.
1: To put an analogy would be somebody who washes up on our shores from a crashed ship and has nothing but the shirt on their back and please have mercy on me. That's basically what a refugee is.
0: Should be.
1: Okay?
0: Yep.
1: And right. And they're not just your normal immigrant. So why are they allowed to come here and send money back out of the country? Furthermore, I also think that part of refugee status is they're claiming that they're not safe. Okay, they say we fear for our safety in our homeland. That's part and parcel of claiming refugee status. I also would say if you're going back to visit your homeland, you've also lost refugee status. You get switched immediately to a 30 or 90 day visa as a visitor, and that's it. Because you're not afraid if you're going back and visiting your homeland.
0: Totally.
1: So some reform ideas for refugee laws that I think we should pass.
0: I agree. It's odd that nobody's brought this up yet. And you know, people have talked about this type of thing. Absolutely. Well, thanks, G. Appreciate the conversation. For sure. And what can you do on the state level? There's nothing wrong with those suggestions. And Marco Rubio, I think we had the clip from him the other day, basically talking about that for Cubans. So it's not just Somalis, it's just the refugee laws in general. Doesn't make any sense. Why are we doing this? And we don't have to do this. More on this certainly as we round the corner. Hour two of Hot Talk with the Ox next.
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8: Oil prices are surging again. I'm Dave Anthony, Fox News. Up more than 4% this morning after reports that President Trump's considering a new round of bombing against Iran.
9: And just as I promised, I am ensuring that Iran will never have a nuclear weapon. They will. Never. They know that.
8: That was the president at a rally in Texas last night, campaigning for Republicans ahead of the November elections. Russia bombarded Ukraine again overnight, killing at least 30 civilians. One strike hit a bus. The day after, another Russian drone and missile barrage left 22 dead as Ukraine continues drone attacks countering inside Russia, targeting oil refineries, other infrastructure. Secretary of State Marco Rubio is in Portugal, a NATO ally, and said this morning,
10: in the end, we do not believe that there is a military solution to this conflict, to this war. We think this war needs to end in a negotiated settlement. The sooner, the better. The United States stands ready to facilitate that.
8: More than 9 months after the U.S. military raid in Venezuela, ousted leader Nicolas Maduro, who is now jailed in New York along with his wife Celia Flores, they're about to face new charges at a hearing this hour.
11: For the alleged torture of Americans detained in Venezuela in recent years, and all this will play out during a previously scheduled bond hearing for Flores, who is trying to be released from jail until trial. So this will add on to the existing cases against both Maduro and Flores.
8: Fox's Nate Foy outside the court. They're already facing drug and weapons charges. Maduro is also accused of narco-terrorism. Hurricane Isaias keeps moving toward the Gulf Coast, and they're stocking up and preparing from the Florida Panhandle to Mississippi.
12: We're expecting this thing to rapidly intensify to a Category 3 hurricane by the time we get to tomorrow, before weakening some, before making landfall, thank goodness. About 500 miles away is where the eye is itself right now.
8: That's Fox Weather's Michael Estes. In Mobile, Alabama, Isaias is going to hit tomorrow night into Saturday. 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
3: 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Partly sunny skies today. We'll see a high in the mid-60s. Your full KNSI forecast is on the way in moments. Good morning, I'm Jennifer Leverins. There is a large police presence in the 400 block of First Avenue Northeast in St. Joseph, where the Stearns Benton SWAT team is trying to arrest a man. Authorities say sometime on Wednesday, the man forced his way into a home and assaulted someone with an axe. Officers have been on the scene for several hours, and authorities say when they made contact, the man threatened them with the weapon. The sheriff's office is asking the public to stay away from the area and says more information will be released when it becomes available. The empty lot between St. Cloud City Hall and Lake George will have to wait a little longer for a developer. The city's Economic Development Authority put off making a decision for the site until November. Economic Development Director Kathy Mihalich says the board's pick is

0: The all-you-can-eat booyah is on the menu at a fundraiser in St. Cloud later this month. AmeriCorps Seniors RSVP, which matches people 55 and older with volunteer work around Central Minnesota, is hosting its Booyah Bash from 4 to 6 on Thursday, October 22nd at the Stearns History Museum. For $15, guests get a bottomless bowl of booyah made by volunteers at Holy Spirit Catholic Church, plus bread, a drink, and a brownie. There's also music, trivia, and a silent auction. For more on these and other stories, visit knsiradio.com. I'm Jennifer Leverins, KNSI News.
1: Tis the season in Minnesota when we try to cram it all in. Because around here, fall doesn't exactly stick around and wait for us. So we cram in as much trail riding as possible. Cram in the beautiful fall colors. And of course, we cram in the little thing called fall yard cleanup. Because nothing says fall in Minnesota like trying to get everything done before the snow flies. The good news is everything you need to cram it all in can be found at
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3: 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Now your local forecast from the Hanson Paving Weather Center.
4: Cloudy skies with a few peaks of sun today, with daytime highs approaching 65. Westerly winds 5 to 10 miles per hour. Partly cloudy skies tonight, lows level off around 45. Lots of sunshine tomorrow, highs level off around 72. This KNSI weather update has been brought to you by Jeremy's Concrete of Sauk Rapids. I'm meteorologist Paul Trombley. Right now, it's 46 degrees.

0: much, Siad. Thank you for your leadership, for your many years of service to this community. Oh, thank you. Okay, very good. And I have three things to say. Danta, Dalka, and Dadka. It wasn't too hard. As you know, we are home to the largest Somali population in the United States, and we are so proud of that fact in Minnesota. We are here, of course, to celebrate Somalia's successful election of President Abdullahi and to show solidarity between our Somali community here in Minnesota and the growing democracy in Somalia. I, Congressman Ellison and Senator Franken and I work so hard to reduce the redundant regulations on remittances to Somalia, lessening the burdens for banks. We have more to do, but we will continue to fight for you. Let us remember we are one Minnesota, and our Somali community is part, an important part, of that one Minnesota. Thank you, everyone.
1: And the crowd goes wild. 320-251-1990 on the Boulder Tap House studio or text line. As we're kind of into this thing, this is a funny text from a listener. Politicians are the entertainment section for the industrial complex system. Thank you. Oh, wow. Remittances, so make it easier to send money back to Somalia. And that was a long time ago when that went down, right? When Al Franken, apparently, and Keith Ellison were both in Washington. And so since then, what? So if Somalia is now democracy, what? I don't get it then. 3, 2, 1. OMG, Ox, please do not play that clip again. I can't stand that voice. You know, there's another reason. Lieberman. Joe Lieberman. Remember when Lieberman was running, what was he, the vice presidential candidate under Al Gore? And that was my big thing with that. It's like, okay,

0: Well, we got to vote, you know, we got to vote Republican here, but one of the worst things, like Al Gore being president, would have been ridiculous. But to have to listen to Joe Lieberman talk over and over again, that droning, ugh. So, yeah, kind of like that. So what if Amy gets elected? Another reason not to elect Amy. You know, I like her. I like her politics, but I can't stand that shrill voice. So I'm voting for Lisa Damith. There you go. There's another reason to vote Republican. Thanks for the soundbite, Ox. I threw up in my mouth a little. All right. So this is interesting as we move forward here. I'm really, you know, it's uncomfortable demonizing an entire population. I am uncomfortable doing that. I'm not going to do that. But the whole Somali refugee thing was under false pretenses largely. And like G said, the crisis isn't there anymore. Anybody who's returning, and Marco Rubio talking about the Cubans, going back and forth to Cuba 10 times. And yet being here as a refugee and getting free this, free that, free accounts, and getting more money from the government than retirees who worked their whole life and paid in. It's just, how hard is that to fix? And to bring this population in and tell them that they're more entitled to whatever they want from us than we are, the ones who earned it over multi-generations. That's not good for that generation. It's not good for that population. It's not good for our population. Not good for anybody. You're doing them a disservice. And how do we switch around and go back on this? This is where the conversation started earlier. I don't know where the end conversation is. And again, John Kasich. I'd bet dollars to donuts that every one of those Somali gang members that are causing trouble or threatening to fight were born here. They're Americans. This is their home country. And so at that point, then what do you do? Well, you obviously treat them like citizens. So you arrest them. Well, what did Fletcher say? If there's 300, they figure there's 300 gang members that were causing the trouble in the Twin Cities. Arrest 50 of them, right? Arrest a critical mass of them. And then hopefully that sends a message. Don't know. There's another aspect, though, to this. And you're probably way ahead of me on this. I had not considered this aspect about the Somali gangs. And again, you're probably like, Ox, come on, buddy. Everybody can see that. I didn't think of it this way. And this is the way that I hadn't thought about it until I talked with a colleague yesterday. And that is gangs, money, arms dealing, whether it's bootleg alcohol, whether it's drugs, furs, I don't know. Gangs are always involved in the heroin trafficking, whatever it is. I mean, they're involved in, there's money. There's lots of money being made. Somebody's making money involving some sort of a commodity, theoretically, or sex trafficking, maybe. I guess that would still be a kind of a commodity. But so far, that element does not exist, apparently, in the Somali gangs. So until it does, before there is some sort of a money aspect to it, now is the time to crack down on it. Because once there's money involved, now you have an industry. And now you'll never get it back. So the idea to somehow stop this right now, and they're even saying, right, these are kids that are not, These aren't like they're not poor. They don't have to belong to a gang in order to survive in their neighborhood. And so now would be the time to figure out how to do this. But like so many of you have said on the Boulder Tap House studio or text line, we need to start calling out the problem and stop being afraid of having the conversation. And I'll say it again. I mean, I was thinking about the school district makeup. I don't have empirical evidence on this, but look at the people that administrate the schools. If white people are now the minority in the schools, shouldn't all the school administration, the superintendent, et cetera, be Somali? I mean, why? What are a bunch of middle to older aged white people? What do they know? If you think about it, how serious are we about this? Why isn't the Rotary Club that is donating all kinds of money to make St. Cloud better 50% Somali? Why? I mean, what are we talking about here? Pretending that this isn't happening? I mean, what am I missing? If this is the society, if this is the town, if this is the way it is, and we're not allowed to talk about it, then shouldn't it be the town? Everything from service clubs to churches to whatever, school administration, city hall. What? And the fact that it isn't tells me that there's something else going on here. And if we're not willing to talk about it, that is not going to be good for either of the populations. 320-251-1990. On the Boulder Tap House text line, why won't the St. Cloud PD list the names of the Somalian gangs here in St. Cloud? Last I heard, we had 5 different gangs. Yeah, I bet the schools have those lists. Why? I don't need to know the names of the gangs. Do I? Also watched a podcast about the gang problem with Sheriff Shine, who is Somali and working on the issue, said the problem's parents are working 2 to 3 jobs, so not keeping track of kids and what they're doing. Poor excuse if you ask me, though. Okay, thanks for that text. I had not heard that. Okay. Well, we've got an issue. Till recently, it's not been allowed to even be discussed. You can't discuss it. Got to pretend like the biggest issue is potholes. The biggest issue is speed limits. The biggest issue is the budget deficit. The biggest issue is taxes. The biggest issue is, and those are all big issues. But we've all known that there is one major overarching issue that is not allowed to be discussed. And look, people in the Somali community are willing to have the conversation. Interesting that it's really not taking place. 320-251-1990 on the Boulder Tap House studio or text line. On a more positive note, or a more productive note maybe, the Minnesota Chamber of Commerce's Grow Minnesota report is out. This is where they send people out and get feedback from all over the state of Minnesota on business, industry, hiring plans, expansion plans, how many jobs they're going to be creating, etc. What the biggest obstacles are in the state of Minnesota. And the full report is out. Trying to get somebody from the Chamber of Commerce to join us about it. But I do have the report. And luckily they made it, kind of a report for idiots. So that's perfect. But we do this every year. And you might be surprised at some of the things going on for Minnesota business expansion. But you also won't be surprised at how dismal, really, the state is for economic development and that sort of thing. So that's coming up here on Hot Talk with the Ox. Also, if we can, it's kind of a fun story. I was watching for some reason, not sure what happened, but I was watching Channel 11 yesterday, and I saw them do a story about passwords. And the headline said something like, industry experts say that passwords are on their way out, about to become obsolete. Anybody have a problem with that? Wouldn't it be great to like not have to have usernames and passwords anymore? I'm not sure what they're talking about exactly, but they have statistics on some of the commonly used passwords. And if you saw the story, you know exactly where I'm going with this. It is over the top. I mean, it is just, it is amazing what simple passwords people are using and how many are actually doing it for their passwords. Oh, we got some dumb stuff too. But we'll always prioritize your phone calls, 320-251-1990 on the Boulder Tap House studio or text line. Plenty of time to talk about the thwarted Mall of America attack and the new change in policy at St. Cloud public high school football games, etc., because of the threat of violence. But also, something happened in Minnesota in 1956 that changed the world. Maybe you know what that is. We'll try to squeeze all that in as we continue Hot Talk with the Ox.
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0: Speaking of immigrants, Vice President Vance is talking about the H-1B visas at an American Jobs event at the White House. Let's listen in here on Hot Talk with the Ox.
8: country. So if you think of the basic idea of an American constitutional republic, where we bring people in who are fair and equal citizens of the United States of America, they are not controlled by their employer. But you bring people in and you basically tell them that if they get out of line, if they get too uppity at work, they're not just going to lose their job, but they're going to be deported back to their country of residence. Those people are not full citizens. And that's why those people are earning wages that are far below the average for American citizens. The second thing I want to say about that is this fraud is facilitated not just by the companies themselves, but in some ways it's facilitated by these foreign outsourcing firms, these firms that help corporations apply and find H-1B visa candidates. They're commonly called the witches, the four major outsourcing firms. And these firms are as complicit or maybe more so complicit in the visa fraud than any American corporation. And here's the basic data. If you are working as an H-1B visa in the United States of America, you're earning $20,000 less than an American citizen hired in the same position. If you were brought in by one of these foreign outsourcing firms, you're making $48,000 less than an American citizen in a similar position. So I'm sure that everybody here understands the game that is being played. You bring in indentured servants from outside the country, you lay off American workers, and if you're a corporation, you make a ton of money by undercutting the wages of American workers, replacing them with people who frankly shouldn't be in the United States of America to begin with. This is a terribly pernicious system. It's gone on for too long, and we'd all encourage, by the way, Congress to do something about it, but there are things within our authority under the law, our regulatory authority as an administration, to fix this problem, and that's exactly what we're going to do. I want to make one final announcement here, because while we see a lot of H-1B visa fraud, we also see a lot of J-1 visa fraud. And this is where some of America's most elite universities bring in foreigners, again, to undercut the wages of American residents. Now, there are 9 universities in particular that we believe merit an investigation. Those universities are Harvard, Yale, Stanford, Brown, the University of Pittsburgh, UC Davis, Caltech, Arizona State, and MIT. And what we see is that when you employ an American worker as a graduate student, as a researcher, they're making about $20,000 more than someone brought in under a J-1 visa. And importantly, these universities are employing J-1 visas for federally funded grants at a rate of about 61%. The national average is 38%. So something weird is going on at these universities. They're using these visas way too much. They're using them to undercut the wages of American grad students and American researchers, and it simply has to stop. Let me make one final point before I turn it over to Keith. This is a fundamental insult to the American worker and to the American way of life. We cannot allow visa programs that were designed to ensure that American corporations had access to the best and the brightest to use them to undercut the wages of American workers. Now, it's one thing if you want to bring in a person like Elon Musk. I think 99% of American citizens look at somebody like Elon Musk or Lisa Su, the CEO of AMD, and they say, obviously, if that person wants to come in and build something great in the United States of America, we support that. But if you're bringing in an accountant who's making $40,000 a year and you use that foreign indentured servant making $40,000 a year to replace an American worker who is making $70,000 a year, you're not bringing in a genius to build a great American corporation. You're committing fraud against the American people and against this visa program. It has to stop. And thanks to the work of this task force and, again, the empowerment of the President of the United States, we are doing something to stop it. I, again, would encourage Congress to reform this program. It is very clear that it's not working the way that it should, but we have tools in the administration to make this program work better for the American people. A lot more we could do if Congress was willing to play ball. And again, we extend an invitation to both Democrats and Republicans. If you want the H-1B visa program to stop being used to defraud the American taxpayer and to undercut the wages of American workers, get to work and we will help you. But we're going to do everything that we can in the interim to ensure the program works as it was designed to work. And with that, I want to turn it over to our great Labor Secretary, Keith. Take it away.
0: Thank you, Vice President Vance, for that. Interesting. Don't tell me Trump's not doing something about stuff. We'll see. But yeah, great points all around. I'm glad we were able to catch that. I just kind of came up, weren't expecting it here on Hot Talk with the Ox. Coming up, more on the conversation, certainly about the foiled Mall of America plot. There is something in the news also, speaking of malls. Maybe you know what I'm talking about. But I wanted to get to this on the Boulder Tap House text line. This is probably one of the, probably generate further conversation. And this is from Ann. So taxpayers were told that the city needed a new high school to improve the learning experience for our students. Great graduation rates, better state scores, etc. The taxpayer said, okay, so a fantastic new school was built in a beautiful neighborhood, and what did the taxpayer get in return? 50% grad rate, seniors who can't read or do math, and fights at grad ceremonies and football games. Wow. Would you like to have that vote to do over again? To build this new glorious high school on the south side that now turns out to be a cesspool of violence and underachievement? Wow. But at least the floors are new and the bleachers meet code. Coming up on Hot Talk with Theoxia. More on this. We also have, something happened in 1956 in Minnesota. And would you love to ditch all your passwords? Maybe that's coming sooner than we realize. Okay, all that, and of course, the big topic of the day continues next on Hot Talk with the Ox.
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16: KNSI News Time is 9:30, mid-60s today with partly sunny skies. Your full KNSI forecast is on the way in moments. Good morning, I'm Jennifer Leverins. A jury is deliberating in the trial of a Columbia Heights man accused of killing his 16-year-old son. 39-year-old Jordan Collins Sr. is charged with one count of second-degree murder with intent but not premeditated in the death of Manny Collins. Manny was last seen May 8th of last year, and his remains were found June 28th in an Elk River landfill. Investigators testified they found video of what they suspected were the teen's remains being thrown into a dumpster behind Collins' apartment. Collins represented himself and questioned four witnesses but did not testify. Jurors began deliberating Wednesday morning after nearly 3 weeks of testimony. The FBI says it thwarted an attack on the Mall of America by a teenager after agents supplied him with an assault rifle. Authorities announced Wednesday the 18-year-old had been under investigation for nearly 2 years, trading messages with a confidential informant. The federal complaint says Sheikhdoon Abdullahi Muhammad was arrested on Tuesday at a public park after he paid $600 to an undercover FBI employee posing as a member of the Islamic State group for an AK-47 and 200 rounds of ammunition. The complaint accuses Muhammad of repeatedly telling the informant he wanted to kill non-Muslims. He was represented at his initial court appearance Wednesday by a public defender. The lawyer and members of his family both declined to comment. St. Cloud has a new outdoor spot to play pickleball. City leaders cut the ribbon Wednesday on about $5.6 million in upgrades at Whitney Regional Park, including 8 pickleball courts. Recreation manager Marcy Susan Guth hopes the courts bring more people out to the park.
17: It doesn't cost anything. You can just come and play, and you don't have to bring a group. You can hopefully just jump in and play with everyone.
16: 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I'm Jennifer Leverins, KNSI News.
15: 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Now your local forecast from the Hanson Paving Weather Center.
18: Cloudy skies with a few peaks of sun today, with daytime highs approaching 65. Westerly winds, 5 to 10 miles per hour. Partly cloudy skies tonight, lows level off around 45. Lots of sunshine tomorrow, highs level off around 72. This KNSI weather update has been brought to you by Jeremy's Concrete of Sauk Rapids. I'm meteorologist Paul Trombley. Right now, it's 46 degrees.
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0: you go. Hot Talk with the Ox. Terrible Todd rocking and rolling here on this Thursday. Bringing us to the fact that it is Friday Eve. First time I've even mentioned that. It is the day before Friday. And Friday, of course, brings with it Ox and Friends at Pioneer Place Theater, downtown St. Cloud. Join us in the audience if you like. Oh, by the way, while there, I do have a limited supply of I Am Not the Ox, But I Know Him t-shirts in, unfortunately, like, I only have, like, triple X and smalls or something. But then I also have the highly coveted, relatively newly released Hot Talk with the Ox cork coasters. So hit me up while you're in the audience there tomorrow, and I'll give you some. Don't let me forget that. There's a couple of you I know afterwards. Oh, Ox, I'm one of those coasters. Well, I have to wait till next week. Okay. That's kind of fun. Kind of a fun little thing that we offer. So looking forward to that Friday edition. And also coming up, the Grow Minnesota Report from the Minnesota Chamber of Commerce. Kind of building on what we've been talking about. What is the state of the economy for businesses in Minnesota? I got to think that attempted terrorist attacks on the Mall of America and such, gang violence at Eden Prairie High School, places like St. Cloud having to change all their policies because of threatened gang violence, not really contributing to the overall optimism of businesses expanding and growing in Minnesota. But there are some statistics to get to. We'll get to that here, probably kicking off hour three of Hot Talk with the Ox. But I look, we're here to talk. So normally the conversation that isn't allowed to happen in Minnesota has been happening on Hot Talk with the Ox. And feel free, 320-251-1990, of these situations going on right now. What do we do? What can we do? What in the world? Is this a one civilization versus another? What is this? And what's the ultimate conclusion? This is one reason I think it hasn't been talked about a lot, is because nobody knows what the ultimate conclusion is. That being said, it's related, and I will connect the dots on this one. This is not just a rando topic change. Do you know what happened on this date in 1956, October 8th? No. Don Lyons had texted in on the Boulder Tap House text line, the invention of liquid cork. No. 1956 was not the invention of liquid cork. But for those of you old timers to Hot Talk with the Ox, it makes me laugh just thinking about it. Some of the old terms and stuff that we used to joke about all those days ago when life was simpler, thanks in part to the Minister of Sports and Wit, Don Lyons. No, I don't know that liquid cork actually exists. It might. I can't say it without cracking up. Some of those days, the old days, man, I'd turn off the microphone. I'd just have to sit and laugh in the studio. A simpler time. The first enclosed shopping mall opened on October 8th, 1956. Guess where it was? Of course, a mall you've probably been to a bunch of times. Southdale in Edina, Minnesota. Reading from history.com, was created to lure shoppers during frigid winters. The concept took shape in 1952 when Donald Dayton, head of Dayton's department stores, sought a way to boost sales on cold days when shoppers typically stayed home. Teamed up with Austrian-born architect Victor Gruen to develop an enclosed shopping center where stores faced inward. In the climate-controlled building full of amenities, people could shop comfortably and conveniently. 72 tenants, $20 million, 80,000 square feet, had a skating rink, a giant birdcage, a post office, an auto showroom, a playground, and a Red Owl grocery store. The press release announced, quote, Southdale Shopping Center could be called in psychological terms, an introvert center. On the outside, it presents a quiet and dignified appearance, inviting the shopper to enter through one of 10 huge all-glass entrances into the interior. Here, he finds himself in an atmosphere of unparalleled liveliness, colorfulness, and beauty. Wow. I raise your hand if you remember. I remember my first trip to Southdale. I was a kid. We were in town. My dad took us to a North Stars game at the old Met. And we stayed at the Thunderbird Hotel. Never forget it. I mean, I was in single digits, but I'll never forget it. And we went to Southdale. And it was like, wow. And then living, of course, I lived close by there for a long time. Southdale was my mall for a long time. I shopped there, I don't know, 100 times. And it was the first one. It was the first indoor mall. And I got to thinking about this. You can hate me for this if you want to. And I've said this before. I don't run away from this. I like malls. I've always liked malls. I enjoy going to malls. I enjoyed going to Southdale. Food courts are fun. I like it when there's a restaurant or a bar or something like that in a mall. I mean, you can spend all day in the mall. I didn't know they had an ice rink. When I moved to Phoenix, Arizona in 1986, Glendale had just opened. Actually, I think it was Phoenix proper, but it was close to Glendale. Metro Center, the largest mall in the world. In the desert, they had an indoor skating rink. I thought that was wild. How decadent. But Phoenix had some great malls. The Ox loves malls. I still do. I still like malls. I don't go to the mall like ever. But when Mall of America was built, I was living downtown and I thought, no way, man, I'm a downtown guy. Kicking and screaming one day, I went to Mall of America and I said, uh-oh, I love this place. I used to go to Mall of America just to walk around in the wintertime. I'm telling you, call me crazy. This will probably find its way to Heard It on Hot Talk for Monday, for sure. But my point of all this is, malls have become iconic, right? They're amazing. Then there's actually documentaries about all the dilapidated malls in the country where they're abandoned to the point where it's, you know, like devil worshippers live in there, whatever it is. And they're just abandoned, these big, beautiful, multi-story malls in large part. But now I think they're kind of on a comeback for some odd reason. Southdale's holding on. They keep remodeling and doing whatnot. I thought they were going to corkscrew into the ground. But now you got Mall of America, right, which is huge. What happens if we can no longer go to the malls, not because we're ordering everything online, but because we're not safe there? It's one thing to have the occasional issue, but if you've got gangs of people not like you in any way, shape, or form controlling the hallways of the malls, how long does it take for all the stores to close up and the whole thing to end? The way it is going right now, there is a possibility in our lifetime that malls will have to be closed because they can't provide a safe environment. I mean, you think about going out in public. I mean, this is something from, you know, nasty predictions of the future starring Kurt Russell, you know, whatever, Arnold Schwarzenegger, I don't know. But to think of the glorious Southdale or whatever malls not being safe anymore, you can't go there. It was a bit of an existential threat when Crossroads Center had the stabber, the Muslim stabber. Somehow they held on. But I think malls are cool. I don't know about the skating rink idea. Not sure about that. The grocery store. Playground, I get that. That's fun. More malls should have playgrounds. But I mean, the old days I could spend all day at the mall. I probably still could spend a lot of time at the mall if I had a lot of shopping to do. But I mean, if there's bars and restaurants, you can spend the whole day. 20 degrees below zero outside, go into a mall. Now, if I have to go into the mall and be afraid, not going. Not going to do it. I'll make the phone call and have the Amazon van show up in front of my house. Or I just won't buy stuff. That'll show them. The sign outside saying guns aren't allowed should take care of any of that. Yeah, that's right. But how about that? So 1956, the first enclosed shopping mall, Southdale. And look at the era that it spawned. And I gotta say, I became a huge fan of the Mall of America. Absolutely. I think it's great. And I love big malls. I like big multi-story malls. If you could just, like, you know, like walk around with a martini. Now, that would be a mall. Like, I wonder if they can have the social district in a mall like they can in Anoka. Like, can you walk in and out of stores with a martini or beers or what? I mean, can people do that? I don't know. Some of the outdoor malls, I think you can do that. 80,000 square feet, $20 million, 72 tenants. If you were at, was any, I would love to hear from you if you were in Southdale when they had the giant bird cage and the skating rink. I don't remember a bird cage. Was it really giant? Was that cool? I bet that was a neat thing. Favorite thing in a mall? I've yet to be underground in the ocean or the water feature at Mall of America. Oh, never. Yeah. Never been down there. You've been down there?
1: A couple times, yeah.
0: Oh, is it cool?
1: It's very cool.
0: It would be something that would be perfect for the Ox. And he's never been down there. I've never been into any of those anywhere. Missing out. Big fish and stuff swimming around and
1: yep.
0: Like you're in tubes and walking around underneath it.
1: Yep.
0: Wow. Can't believe I have not done that. That's a bucket list item for the Ox for some odd reason. Oh, you know what? Do I have time for this? This is a total random story. I got to tell you a quick story about Mall of America. And this is because I've been talking a lot about when we went to Iraq and some other things that I've been doing externally when we went to the war. But the first time we went to the war, Corey Campshire and the Ox go to the war, 2005. We leave the security of Minnesota, fly to the war, spend 10 days helicopter hopping over bases while the war was, I mean, this is 2005. It was hot. And fighting our way, not fighting, but I mean fighting our way to get from A to B and try to get to our Red Bull buddies and everything. Learning what it's like to not have freedom, learning what it's like to be in a war zone, learning what it's like to be, we went to you know, we based out of Kuwait in and out, learning what that's like in a Muslim country, right? Couldn't get a cocktail, couldn't get a drink. If you wanted one, whatever. We come back, and we had flown out of St. Cloud, so we were connecting out of St. Cloud, out of Minneapolis, St. Paul. So we had a two-hour layover when we got back. So we jumped on the light rail, and however we got to the Mall of America. But we got to the Mall of America to walk around for a little while, and immediately the cops were on us. We're in the parking garage of the Mall of America. It's outside, but like it was underground. And one of us, wasn't me, was smoking a cigarette. And we almost got arrested and hauled away. And I could not figure out why we were being hassled. I'm like, wait a minute here. We were just in the war where, like, there are no freedoms. It's totally oppression. And we come here, and the first thing we do is we almost get arrested because one of us had a cigarette. That told me something about the direction where Minnesota was going. That was Mall of America. Brian, welcome to Hot Talk with the Ox and the Boulder Tap House studio line.
2: Good morning. I don't know. I would feel more comfortable shopping nowadays if they have two-man National Guard patrols and a bunch of them walking through the Mall of America. I would have no problem with that. I'd feel secure.
0: Okay, and that's fair, except these guys are suicidal. So,
2: well, I mean, still want somebody there with a fighting back tool.
0: Yep.
2: You know, so, but even if you tackle one of them, you got somebody there practically to come help you right away. But,
0: yeah.
2: No, otherwise, you're right. They're going to go extinct if we don't get security in there.
0: Yeah, I would want that as well. I would feel comfortable with that.
2: Well, I would deploy them because we're paying for the National Guard. Might as well use them.
0: Thanks, Brian. So. Yeah, I would feel secure with that. I would feel better. Absolutely. Sandra, exactly. Malls are eventually going to be bulldozed or turned into a mosque. I was at Quick Trip after dark the other night and felt like I should have been racked and ready. Okay. Yeah, it's, well, I don't know. Got a few texts coming in. Ridgedale was my favorite mall. Yeah. Yeah, Ridgedale is a decent one. Still okay. I was in there recently. Seems like it's not the same. St. Cloud Mall desperately needs a bar. Yep. They had one, right? Grizzlies, I think it was called, or something like that. It was part of the Letness Brothers. Oh, well. What time was Chic Ox with the hookah pipe? Oh, what a time was Chic Ox with the hookah pipe, a classic. That was posed, as far as you know. Yeah. Anyway, 320-251-1990. We can get off the mall thing, but I was tying it in because, again, we are in a situation right now where this could have happened at the Mall of America. As these things go on, I am more and more uncomfortable in crowds. And it never would have occurred to me to be uncomfortable in a crowd. Right? Coming up, we have some new polling data for the political races in Minnesota. Kind of interesting. Not just polling data, but how motivated, how enthusiastic, how serious are people about actually voting, let alone who they're going to vote for. That's coming up. And then a special surprise for Kevin. Don't tell him, but it's National Cowboy Boot Day. As Kevin from the Boot Shack will be joining us here in a little while for a short convo. All that coming up next on Hot Talk with the Ox.
1: Jeremy's Concrete wants you to forget about him.
3: But don't brands want to be memorable?
1: Normally, but Jeremy crafts foundations, slabs, patios, and sidewalks that are right the first time, making him forgettable.
3: So with Jeremy, a concrete project is one less thing to think about.
1: Right.
3: People should forget that Jeremy's covers most of central Minnesota.
1: Exactly.
3: They should forget about the Jeremy's Concrete Facebook page, too?
1: Ultimately, yes.
3: Well, that's a lot to not think about.
1: Jeremy's. Concrete so good, you'll forget about it.
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0: Hot Talk with the Ox. Rounding the corner into hour three in moments. Hear the Grow Minnesota report from the Minnesota Chamber of Commerce. How are businesses feeling about the upcoming year? How have they done so far this year, etc.? Really a great report, an annual visit here by this report. We'll get to that here shortly. But I gotta give it up for Jeff on the Boulder Tap House text line. What I've been something I've been trying to say all morning, and he puts it very succinctly here in a text. What is extraordinary that the state of Minnesota is becoming subservient to the people of other countries without having them assimilate to our customs. Citizens of this state are changing its way of life in order to accommodate other customs through pressure by our state government. Bam! Correct! And obviously that's a big topic today. We'll get into that, and then also think about your passwords. You're not going to believe the dumb passwords that people use. Maybe you're one of them. We should have a little bit of fun here coming up, hour three, on Hot Talk with the Ox. Stay tuned.
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16: Venezuela's ousted leader will face even more charges in the U.S. I'm Dave Anthony, Fox News. It'll be unveiled at a hearing this morning in New York where Maduro and his wife are jailed 9 months after being captured in a U.S. military raid. They are charged, also now accused, of torturing Americans detained in Venezuela.
17: So this will add on to the existing cases against both Maduro and Flores. They each face charges of cocaine importation conspiracy and weapons charges, while Maduro individually faces a narco-terrorism charge. Today, attorneys for Flores will argue that she should be released on house arrest until trial because of health issues.
16: Fox's Nate Foy outside the court. President Trump's reportedly considering a new round of bombing in the Iran conflict as he keeps insisting he won't let Iran have nuclear weapons.
18: Reports indicate the Pentagon has directed CENTCOM to finalize preparations for major combat operations against Iran. Now, Axios reports the directive didn't include a specific date for launching strikes, and President Trump hasn't made any final decisions.
16: Fox's Trey Yingston, Tel Aviv. The USS Abraham Lincoln will return to San Diego today, ending a very long deployment for thousands of American troops who fought in the Iran conflict. They spent a record 260 days at sea without a port call, leading to reports of worsening conditions on the aircraft carrier and mental health issues for some crew members, including suicide attempts. Vice President Vance just announced a White House task force crackdown on work visas, including H-1Bs.
19: There has been no company in the United States, unfortunately, that has abused this system more than Microsoft.
16: Vance says last year,
19: for every worker that Microsoft laid off, they replaced that worker with 1.5 foreign indentured servants.
16: So the vice president says it has to stop.
19: We have decided to suspend the PERM program for Microsoft.
16: Hurricane Isaias, the first one in the Atlantic this year, keeps moving north in the Gulf, forecast to strengthen before hitting tomorrow night from the Florida Panhandle to Mississippi. 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
21: KNSI News Time 10:02, partly sunny today, high in the mid-60s. Your full KNSI forecast on the way in moments. Good morning, I'm Glenn Leverins. There's a large police presence in the 400 block of First Avenue Northeast in St. Joseph, where the Stearns-Benton SWAT team is trying to arrest a man. Authorities say sometime on Wednesday, the man forced his way into a home and assaulted someone with an axe. Officers have been on scene for several hours. Authorities say when they made contact, the man threatened them with the axe. Sheriff's Office asked the public to stay out of the area and says more information will be released when it becomes available. St. Cloud's Economic Development Authority holding off on picking a developer for the empty lot next to City Hall. Board members tabled the decision and want to meet both developers in person in November. Economic Development Director Kathy Mihalich says the board is leaning heavily toward using the site for housing.
2: Initially, the city's vision for this site has been residential in nature and not a commercial component.
21: One company wants to build two apartment buildings. The other wants apartments plus a restaurant and entertainment spot overlooking Lake George. The lot has sat empty since 2023 when the city tore down part of the old Tech High School. Minnesota GOP gubernatorial candidate and Cold Spring representative Lisa Damath hosting a public safety roundtable discussion today following a string of violent incidents in Minnesota and the thwarting of a terror attack on the Mall of America. Damath and her running mate Ryan Wilson holding the event in Eden Prairie, which was the scene of a shooting at a high school football game last Friday that left two people injured and a shots fired incident at a gas station Monday. Tuesday, a shooting took place in Bloomington. Police say more than 100 rounds were fired. Two people were hurt. Several homes and vehicles were hit by gunfire Wednesday. The FBI announced the arrest of an 18-year-old who was plotting a mass shooting at the Mall of America for later this month.

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2: 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Now your local forecast from the Hanson Paving Weather Center.
3: Cloudy skies with a few peaks of sun today, with daytime highs approaching 65. Westerly winds 5 to 10 miles per hour. Partly cloudy skies tonight, lows level off around 45. Lots of sunshine tomorrow, highs level off around 72. This KNSI weather update has been brought to you by Jeremy's Concrete of Sauk Rapids. I'm meteorologist Paul Trombley. Currently, it's 54 degrees.

0: Hot Talk with the Ox, hour three of our three-hour disco swing party underway. Yes, it is National Cowboy Boot Day. Celebrate as you see fit. Like that? Fit? Okay. Sorry about that. So coming up, we're going to talk to Kevin, of course, about that. And if you want to chime in about whether or not you like malls as we celebrate, what would that be? So 50, 56, what is that, 70 years ago? Yeah, 70 years ago, Southdale opened.
1: Wow.
0: How about that? First of its kind. But before we get to that, we've got a very special guest joining us. Sean O'Neill is with us, Senior Director of Economic Development and Research at the Minnesota Chamber of Commerce. Sean, a big day. Glad you had time for us. Welcome to Hot Talk.
2: Yeah, thanks for having me.
0: So this is good. The annual Grow Minnesota report has been released. And I got to give Matt credit. You know, 4 a.m., he sent me this email. I happened to be up at 4 a.m., so I actually saw it. So this is great. It's always just a real good snapshot, I think, and a view of how Minnesota business is doing. Before we get into some of the results, Sean, for those not familiar with it, maybe just kind of give us a quick one sheet. What is Grow Minnesota?
2: Grow Minnesota is a economic development program that runs through the Minnesota Chamber Foundation, and it's been around for about 25 years now. And the purpose is to find out how do we help more companies invest and grow here in the state. So we do that by going out and visiting companies, trying to connect them to resources, but also track trends and what really matters for them to be able to invest here and not somewhere else, right? How do we kind of keep more investment here in the state?
0: Yeah, and it's great that you do this. It gives you an idea kind of where people's heads are at. So maybe just in general, are we seeing business expansion in Minnesota?
2: Yeah, you know, the report that we released today does show kind of some mixed results. And the good news is that, like what we've seen over the past couple of years, we do have a steady stream of companies that are announcing expansion projects. So they're saying, we're going to be expanding a plant or building a new facility, investing in our operations here. And so over the past few years, we've had pretty consistently a little over 100 companies announce that they're going to do these types of projects. And, you know, these expansions really do boost economic activity in the cities where they are located and in the state as a whole, right? You know, companies are building out they're adding to the tax base. They're investing in capital expenditures, which boosts local supply chain spending. They're creating jobs, oftentimes, you know, high wage, you know, good jobs that we want in the state. So all of that matters. And we do have companies that are expanding. And so I think that's part of the positive news that we continue to see through this reporting.
0: Yeah, certainly good news there. Before we get off of this, I want to

0: get into some of the, you know, strengths and weaknesses and barriers, if you will, of Minnesota business. But part of the Grow Minnesota report, I'm going to go to this chart. Minnesota ranks 10th of 12 regional peers in projects per capita since 2019. Oddly, North Dakota, South Dakota are on this list somehow, and Minnesota is kind of down. Illinois, Ohio, way higher. How do we, projects per million residents, way higher in North Dakota, South Dakota than Minnesota. Is that seen as like a backsliding?
1: You know, this has been a consistent theme too. So, you know, I mentioned the good news is that we still have companies expanding, and a lot of them that are expanding are, you know, they're great businesses. They're doing really innovative activity here. But the challenge is that when we look at overall project volume compared to other peers in the region, like you mentioned, we kind of rank down toward the bottom of our regional peers in the Midwest. Just not as many companies expanding relative to our population size than other states in the Midwest. Now, this year, something that we did that was a little new is we wanted to try to answer the question, are we creating jobs in those high-wage advanced sectors of the economy that are critical to our overall economic development going forward? Because we can look at these expansion announcements, and that tells us something, but we want to kind of couple that with some harder employment data to see where are we growing or not. And you know, this did reveal some concerns. You know, what we saw in that is when we look at our industries that pay above average wages, and most of these are in those sectors that are really kind of core to economic development. Think things like manufacturing, corporate headquarters, finance and insurance, tech. In those sectors, we've actually had net job losses so far this decade. So it's not just that we have slow growth. We've had you know, declining employment in those sectors that are most important to our economic development going forward. And all of the net job growth has occurred in below average wage sectors. So I think that's something that we really want to kind of shine a spotlight on and investigate further and figure out, you know, how do we get these critical sectors growing and investing here?
0: Amen to that. That is a frightening statistic. And so then what, like, do you have some ideas? Are they telling you this is why that, you know, we're not expanding the higher income jobs or this is what's holding us back in Minnesota?
1: You know, it's a complicated picture because in some sectors, we're just following a national trend line where there's been, you know, some headwinds in important sectors, right? So we're maybe seeing some slowdown in activity, but we're matching the national trend line. In other areas, we've diverged from the national trends where maybe in the U.S., certain industries are growing, but we've actually seen declines here. One of those that stands out is it's defined as management of companies and enterprises and like the official economic data, but that relates to corporate headquarters activities. So we've had some net job losses in that industry, but nationally, that industry has actually grown at a pretty steady rate this decade. So it's in those areas where we see kind of a divergence from the national trend where we really want to pay attention and say, is there something specific at a state level that's making it harder for companies to add jobs and invest here? And we do, you know, we do go out and talk to companies. It, you know, can be hard to get a perfect answer overall of, what's behind some of these trend lines, but that's part of what we do try to dig into.
0: Income tax rates, maybe, or paying a mandatory paid employee programs when they don't actually have to come to work to get paid. Those might be a couple things, right?
1: A few of the big things that we've heard over the past few 3 years of surveying and talking to companies is our tax and regulatory climate here, which is not new, but the kind of competitiveness landscape has evolved over time. You know, you think about where a lot of investment is going. A lot of it's in the southeast region of the U.S. Or places like Texas or the Mountain West. These are areas that have very different tax structures, different regulatory environments, and Minnesota does compete for investment with those parts of the country. So that's part of it. Another big part of it is our workforce. So we have a highly educated and hardworking workforce in the state, but it hasn't been growing very much. And this can make it really hard for companies that want to do big investments to be confident that they're going to be able to fill all the jobs that they would need through that expansion project. So that did lead us to go out and kind of talk to and survey companies about that issue specifically and find out, what are they doing to try to solve this workforce issue? Because that's one of our competitiveness challenges that we have to figure out.
0: And some of the things, like training, or employer-provided training or other type of, say, VOTEC offerings, is that part of the equation?
1: Yeah, that's exactly right. So as you think about this issue from a higher level, we've had for about a decade some really tight labor markets in the state. Now, that's gone up and down as the economy has been better or worse, but overall, our labor force hasn't grown very much. And so that means that it just puts more of a premium for companies on figuring out how they can retain and develop their existing employees. A lot of businesses have a high share of workers that are retiring. They're losing expertise through, an aging workforce. Mm. So they have to be thinking about, how do we build that pipeline of skilled, experienced workers so that we can remain competitive? And what we've heard from companies is that they're, really investing heavily in those types of activities and that they're using a broad range of different tactics to try to get there. So some of it has to do with things that they do internally, mentorship programs, internships, apprenticeships, creating these kind of structured pathways for people to move both up and laterally across the business, but also engaging in community partnerships too with local colleges and universities so that they can really kind of gain that support that they need to upskill and train their workforce.
0: Yeah. Why wouldn't you? Right. I've always been a fan of that.
1: Yeah, it's really a win-win, when you think about we're both boosting the skills and productivity of our workforce, which then adds to their earning potential and their overall career advancement, but it also makes the firm more competitive. This has been part of the secret sauce for Minnesota's economy for a long time is that we have this great workforce. Well, that requires continued investment and kind of evolving strategies of how do we do that given the needs that we have in our business sector right now.
0: Tell me about the biggest issue right now that I think is growing in Minnesota, and that is our test scores are showing it, but people are coming out of schools unable to even communicate some very basic skills that people don't have. How big of a concern has that been for our labor force issue?
1: Yeah, that's always a concern, right? I mean, that's a foundation for having a skilled workforce is that we need to get basic education right for anything else to work. And, there have been concerning trend lines around reading and math scores at the elementary and middle school level. And that's something that, we really do need to address as a state. We kind of look a little bit downstream from that and say, what are companies doing to maybe bring up some of those skill levels as new people are entering the industry? And we see some kind of interesting things happening where some companies that we talk to, they have their own curriculum developers and trainers on staff that will bring people through, say, like a basic manufacturing skills 101 curriculum as they're getting into the company or into the field. And so, maybe if they haven't had a lot of experience with reading blueprints or using power tools, some of these things are, kind of core to that industry, they will provide that training themselves to get people to that baseline capability so that they can then, help their employees be successful on the job. So we see employers kind of stepping into that area to make sure that their employees are really, really ready to be productive once they get going.
0: Well, I tell you, I tried that. My first job that I ever applied for was at Taco John's. And on my letter of application, I said, I make tacos at home all the time and definitely know how to make tacos. And I thought that would get me, for sure hired. Well, I didn't get the job. So a lot of good that did, right? So, yes, I guess they want to just teach you on the job, and I'm glad that employers are willing to do that. Still would have enjoyed that. I missed working at Taco John's. Always wanted to. But I would say, can you give me a conclusion, Sean? Do you see good news in the future of Minnesota? Is this things that you're going to use for some of your lobbying efforts coming up in the upcoming legislative session? How big of a deal is it on who gets elected and that sort of thing on some of these policies?
1: Certainly, you know, at one level, some of these trend lines really, I think, do raise the importance of taking some strategic action around our economy, making sure that we have a business climate, a workforce that can support growth going forward. Because, you know, without a successful, strong, growing economy, we can't have strong communities, high quality of life here in the state. So that has to be a shared agenda and priority, you know, across policymakers, local leaders, all of that. There is good news for us to try to take away here too and try to build on. You know, we do continue to have companies that are investing in innovative activities here. You know, some of this has to do with AI and data infrastructure build out, not just from, say, data centers themselves, but we have all these manufacturing companies that are creating new solutions for this kind of emerging part of our economy. And so I think that's where we can look ahead, right, before looking and say, well, we see companies investing here. How do we kind of build up the ecosystems that can support emerging growth in these areas? And that's going to take work from, you know, both the local and the state level, but we do have some of that happening, and I think it's something for us to kind of build on and leverage further.
0: Well, let's hope, right? It seems like they keep doing things to hurt business, not help in St. Paul when they're in session. So, but there's hope with every election. Sean, I do appreciate you going through this. It's a great report. Is this accessible for non-Minnesota Chamber members?
1: It is. It's available on our website and available for the public at large here.
0: So Minnesota Chamber of Commerce, go for the Grow Minnesota report. It was just released, right, today, correct?
1: Just released today. That's right.
0: First to hear about it. Sean, thank you so much for having time for us on what is surely a busy day for you.
1: Yeah, thank you, Ox.
0: Appreciate that. Sean O'Neill joining us. He is the Director of Economic Development and Research at the Minnesota Chamber of Commerce. Great statistics here. We don't stack up too well measuring ourselves against our neighbors up and down and all around. Other things it is concerning to see, they call them kind of soft skills, right? Like people don't know how to get up in the morning and go to work, or they don't know how to communicate, which is wild. But a quick thing here before we get off of this topic. Let's say we're 33rd among 45 states in growth of manufacturing businesses. 9 out of 12 in the Midwest region. That's not good. But hold on, I wanted to get to this. Capital investment. Alina out of Minneapolis, a $1 billion investment last year. 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So people are laying out some serious dough to stay here in Minnesota for some reason. 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

0: This is the Ox. Welcome to Hot Talk with the Ox, the pre-Friday edition. Finally, I got to drive this point home. This is from the Grow Minnesota Report, a chart when we were talking about the sectors and the high-paying jobs and the low-paying jobs and how we're growing below-wage industries and losing above-wage industries. To quantify this from the chart, in the past year, in the professional, scientific, and technical services, we lost 1,507 jobs. In wholesale trade, we lost 993 jobs. In mining, we lost 213 jobs. In management of companies and enterprises, we lost 2,242 jobs. A six-year total of 4,670 jobs gone. Information. In the past 6 years, we've lost 4,834 of those jobs. Manufacturing, 8,678 jobs gone. 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Wow. So we're down basically 5,000 above wage industries, and we're up 47,000 below wage industries. Our population is stagnant, and our people can't read, write, or communicate. Yikes.
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2: KNSI News Time 10:30, partly sunny, mid-60s today. Your full KNSI forecast on the way in moments. Good morning, I'm Glenn Leverins. A large police presence is in St. Joseph as authorities work to arrest a man accused of assaulting someone with an axe. The Stearns-Benton SWAT team is at a home in the 400 block of First Avenue Northeast. Authorities say the man forced his way into the home sometime Wednesday and assaulted someone with an axe. When officers made contact with him, they say he threatened them with a weapon. Officers have been on the scene for several hours. The Stearns County Sheriff's Office asking people to stay out of that area. St. Cloud Tech's homecoming football game Friday will have added security after a social media post warned of a large planned fight. St. Cloud police investigating the post, which they learned about Tuesday. It did not mention weapons. Police will help with security on top of the district's new measures, which include metal detectors, bag searches, and 4:30 p.m. start times for all football and soccer games the rest of the fall. The full list of game day rules is at knsiradio.com. A jury deliberating in the trial of a Columbia Heights man accused of killing his 16-year-old son. 39-year-old Jordan Collins Sr. charged with one count of second-degree murder with intent but not premeditated. In the death of Manny Collins, Manny last seen May 8th of last year. His remains were found June 28th in an Elk River landfill. Investigators testified they found video of what they suspected were the teen's remains being thrown into a dumpster behind Collins' apartment. Collins represented himself and questioned four witnesses but did not testify. Jurors began deliberating Wednesday morning after nearly 3 weeks of testimony. The St. Cloud City Engineer's Office has announced that University Drive and University Bridge will be closed next week. On Tuesday, October 13th, the stretch between 5th Avenue South and Killian Boulevard is shutting down due to a planned bridge inspection. Detours will be posted. This closure will remain in effect for 1 day, weather permitting. And St. Cloud has a new outdoor spot to play pickleball. City leaders cut the ribbon Wednesday on about $5.6 million in upgrades at Whitney Regional Park, including 8 pickleball courts. Recreation manager Marcy Susan Guth hopes the courts bring more people out to the park.
3: It doesn't cost anything. You can just come and play, and you don't have to bring a group. You can hopefully just jump in and play with everyone.
2: 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I'm Glenn Leverins, KNSI News.
1: When you need to know, your weather is on KNSI. Now your local forecast from the Hanson Paving Weather Center.
4: Cloudy skies with a few peaks of sun today, with daytime highs approaching 65. Westerly winds, 5 to 10 miles per hour. Partly cloudy skies tonight, lows level off around 45. Lots of sunshine tomorrow, highs level off around 72. This KNSI weather update has been brought to you by Jeremy's Concrete of Sauk Rapids. I'm meteorologist Paul Trombley. Currently, it's 54 degrees.
0: This is the Ox, checking in with Kevin at the Boot Shack on this National Cowboy Boot Day. Big day for you.
5: Oh, you're kidding.
0: Yeah, today's the big day.
5: Yeah. Flags should be at full staff.
0: Full staff, absolutely.
5: Oh, you're kidding. Huh? You know, I almost called you yesterday morning when you were talking about National Kale Day. It's like, you know what, he's railing on kale.
0: Uh-huh.
5: every morning, Ox, go out, pick a big leaf or two, bring it in, rinse it off, steam it, olive oil, sunflower oil, pumpkin seeds, nutritional yeast flakes, sit there, and the dog sits and drools. I mean, we split a bowl of kale every morning, steamed, oh, man, like, you know what, anyway.
0: Explains a lot.
5: National Cowboy Boot Day. You're kidding.
0: There you go.
5: Okay, well, hey, let me. Okay, I'll start out with that one. I got the list. Okay, man, it's a good thing we get 8 minutes here. Talked to a guy the day before yesterday. He's a drummer in several bands down in, I can't remember, Georgia or South Carolina. We sent a guy in Texas a pair of rattlesnakes, and he liked them so much he put them on one of these boot chat websites. And they just went viral, and we got all these guys calling. And this guy, he's a drummer for several bands. He called us up, and finally, after an hour plus, I finally got a boot. He finally rang up a boot through the computer. He's got 20 to 30 pair of cowboy boots at home. He finds out none of them fit now.
0: Oh boy! You know? Right.
5: So we sent him a pair of Rios. He goes, "Wow, what a okay." So, yeah, he finds none of his boots fit now. So. All these guys, all this time they spend on this these chat websites, it's like, when we come up on there, it's like, go there, get a pair of boots that fits right. So, National Cowboy Boot Day. So there you go. Okay, everybody go out and it's like Mr. 14LB standing here right now. This 2.5-year-old Carolinas that I told him, I said, as comfortable as you think those are, get a pair of handmade boots that fit right. It makes such a difference. Hey, real quick, St. Cloud Live, you got that Angel Reins thing pulled up there?
0: Open house at The Ridge, Angel Reins Rescue Ridge, October 10th, 10 a.m. to 2 p.m.
5: Yep.
0: Count me in.
5: Yep. Well, you know what? It's going to be an open house. That's that ridge that they built, that cabin. Al Stewart, Structural Buildings, Mark J. Trout, a bunch of these guys had a huge part of this. Herman from Central Landscaping, Jeff Storms. So, yeah, that's Saturday. That's Saturday. St. Cloud Live did an article on them. Hey, Holy Spirit breakfast this weekend. Booyah. We're inviting all the pro-life candidates for breakfast. We got it covered this Sunday.
0: All right. Tis the season. Kevin from the Boot Shack. Yep. Talk to you tomorrow.
5: Yeah, have a dandy day, Ox.
0: National Cowboy Boot Day. Celebrate as you see fit.

0: Talk with the Ox, a little Mick and the Stones for you on this Thursday. Hey, the SpaceX capsule just splashed down in the Pacific. Kind of exciting. All right, then. We'll see when they get out. Hey, Gus, don't blow the hatch.
1: Sorry, a little flashback.
0: Hot Talk with the Ox, wrapping up the show today, the final segment, kind of, final half hour. Opening it up to you, 320-251-1990. In a minute, I'll go back to the Pioneer Press story about the foiled terror plot at the Mall of America yesterday, dominating our coverage, our conversation, certainly at least the first part of the show. If you're just tuning in or in a place where you can join us, certainly circling back to that number one story pretty much nationally, but certainly here in Minnesota. And subsequently then, the announcement by St. Cloud School District that all the soccer and football games are moved to 4:30 now for the rest of the season, and they're going to search everybody going in. And as soon as the game's over, you got to get out. They're kicking you out. So just so you know, pretty hard to imagine that ever going away now, thanks to the Somali gangs in the cities and the threats of the Somali gangs here in St. Cloud. Thanks a lot. So getting back to that here in a moment. But first, and you can weigh in, 320-251-1990 on the Boulder Tap House studio line. But we were talking about the Southdale Mall, the historic opening, the first indoor mall. Well, I didn't realize this is from James on the Boulder Tap House text line. Crossroads Center in St. Cloud opened April of 1966, 10 years later. So that was 60 years ago. Yeah. And then we had West Acres that opened in Fargo in the early 70s. So Crossroads had to be one of the first ones in the nation, because I think West Acres was one of the first ones in the nation, too. Love them all. And also, thanks to another texter texting in, before this was the restaurant and bar at Crossroads. Before Grizzlies, it was called Little John's Pub. Theme and sandwiches named after Robin Hood and his Merry Men, Little John's Pub. A brief story about that. It was after Little John's Pub, but it was where it was. When I was there, it was the first time I ever met Ray Harrington. Two things. First time I ever had a fried egg on a hamburger. First time I ever met Ray Harrington. Both of which I said, how have I not met this guy? How have I not had egg on a burger ever before? And I knew right then I'd be enjoying a future of having egg on a burger from time to time, and hope that I would have a future getting to know better Ray Harrington, this guy that I met, who just seemed like he had great energy and a great guy all those years ago. And lo and behold, he's still with us and proliferating in the restaurant business and a great partner of ours here on Hot Talk with the Ox. We'll see him tomorrow at Pioneer Place Theater, downtown St. Cloud, for Ox and Friends. A little walk down memory lane. The Z-Man, Gary the Z-Man, welcome to Hot Talk. I suppose this, you're a frequenter of the local high school football games and such.
2: Once in a while, I'm more of a big Husky hockey fan, which starts this weekend.
0: That's right. Yep.
2: It starts this weekend, and you guys are going to have the home of the Huskies, right?
0: I think so, Terrible Todd.
3: Yep.
0: Okay.
2: You didn't know, Dan, you're the famous guy that has all the answers, I thought.
0: Of course
2: God
0: I knew.
2: Had to come.
0: I just wanted to defer it to Terrible Todd.
2: So, anyway, so I turned on the radio and something about the game starting earlier in Minneapolis because of the shooting. Or
0: here.
2: That's not in St. Cloud.
0: Yep, that's in St. Cloud.
2: Really?
0: Yes, sir.
2: What's the occasion? I mean, why are they doing it?
0: Special
2: occasion?
0: Threats of gang violence. You'll be searched. You can only bring in a small bag that has to be clear. And you can't bring anything else in, and you'll be searched going in, and then you have to leave immediately after the game, and all games will start at 4:30 now. No more night games.
2: Well, that's going to mess up, because you guys do high school football. That's going to mess up your programming, isn't it?
0: I suppose it might. Glad you're thinking about us, Gary the Z-Man.
2: Yeah! Of course, I'm listening to 1450, 99.3 FM on the radio dial. And my other question is that she came alive again, Kristen Pike. Are they going to have to retry her, or Do you have you heard anything about that at all?
0: I think they're trying to figure out how to kill her again, but I don't know. There was talk, you know, and you probably remember this, which is why you're bringing it up, where they were saying maybe the governor should pardon her, or commute her sentence now and just give up on the whole killing her thing. But last I read, I just read a headline. I didn't read the whole story, but they're still trying to figure out how to offer.
2: Well, what I've heard, that they're thinking about giving her life with no parole.
0: Right.
2: Lifetime in the slammer is what they're thinking about.
0: Yeah, commuting the sentence, basically, but commuting the death sentence, that is, yeah.
2: But that's quite interesting. I thought once you get the sleeping pill, I thought it's supposed to put you away forever. How is she too small with her arms? Is that why it flooped it up?
0: Something about the veins, right? That she had bad veins or something? I don't know. I guess so. This is really this is peculiar. I mean, it really just shows the situation of our society. We're incapable of just anything, doing anything right, it seems like.
2: Yeah, but now it sounds like someone had a step away from, was it the parole person that tried to do that, or the, you know about that?
0: Oh, tell me, no, I didn't.
2: I just heard that someone lost their job over not killing her, putting her to sleep.
0: Well, I hope so. I mean, like the phlebotomist that couldn't find the vein, I mean, that's ridiculous. I mean, you know, there's whole teams of phlebotomists out there that are going, I could have done it. What kind of an idiot is this?
2: What word did you just come up with? Can you explain in English talk?
0: The phlebotomist, the blood taker, the blood drawer.
2: Oh, is that what it is? Right. Wow. Wow, that's quite interesting. But just but you know what's really, in closing,
0: an unrecognized,
2: what's really,
0: an unappreciated profession, an unappreciated skill set, I think, until now.
2: Yeah, but it's just, I mean, it's just saying that people have, and she was a juvenile, you know, 30 years. How about also, I thought something, what about Rodriguez in North Dakota? Isn't he sitting on the sleeping time for him too?
0: I don't know. Your terminology cracks me up sometimes, Gary.
2: Really?
0: I got nothing for you there. I don't know what you're talking about.
2: But no, remember he killed that Drew Jardine, whatever?
0: What? Yeah, Drew Shadeen.
2: Wasn't he from North Dakota? Wasn't his name Rodriguez?
0: I thought he was a Minnesota guy. Is he a North Dakota guy? It was from Grand. I know it was from the, you know, the Columbia Mall, right? That he abducted her. So that is in North Dakota, but I don't know. I don't know what the story is there.
2: But Well, on that note, my time is up. I appreciate your time. And, folks, you have the best station in Central Minnesota, 1450 and 99.3 FM. And as I always say, it's season time for Go Husky. We're gone. Bye-bye.
0: Never know. What's the Rodriguez story? Is that in the news? Did I miss this?
3: I don't know.
0: Man, that was tough. That was sure a tough one going through that, just in the media, let alone what the family must have gone through with that. What a weasel. Terrible. I could read the story again. I could just I'll get to that here and just a quick or just a recap. We'll begin or we'll wrap up from where we began earlier in the show. Obviously, it's national news. It's huge news. This would-be terrorist that got arrested after a two-year FBI sting. What are we going to do? And will we ever go back to normal? Will you think the metal detectors are going to be pulled out of the schools once everything cools down? I think our way of life is changing so fast just in the past few days. Where it stops, nobody knows. Feel free. 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
16: I'm pleased to announce that as a result of their tremendous vigilance and professionalism, the FBI yesterday arrested and today we have charged an individual who was planning a mass casualty attack in support of ISIS at the Mall of America later this month. A complaint was filed this morning here in federal district court. The complaint charges Sheikh Dun Abdullahi Mohammed with acquiring an AK-47 assault rifle and 200 rounds of ammunition in order to commit a federal crime of terrorism, including attempting to provide material support to a designated foreign terrorist organization. The American people and the citizens of Minnesota should know from yesterday's arrest, which was the culmination of an outstanding law enforcement and intelligence operation, that federal law enforcement is standing up to their calling to protect us. Here, because of their vigilance and diligence, they were able to detect a threat and disrupt it before the defendant carried out his intention to kill, in his words, maybe 30 to 60 people, as we allege in far greater detail in the complaint. Today's charges demonstrate that the threat of terrorism in support of ISIS and other foreign terrorist organizations is active and continuing.
0: U.S. Attorney Daniel Rosen yesterday, the big announcement after Hot Talk with the Ox. Couldn't believe it. Like, wow, what an announcement. How many more of these investigations are underway right now? 320-251-1990 on the Boulder Tap House studio or text line as we kind of wrap up with this conversation. And I would love to hear the kind of final thoughts from you if you've been listening, hadn't had a chance to offer it in, but... So this combined with the gang violence, this combined now with the threat in St. Cloud changing around our high school sports schedules, putting metal detectors in, securing the entrances, changing our way of life. Where does this end? According to the story, this would-be terrorist 2 years ago at the age of 16 is from Richfield. Wanted to go to Somalia to be a terrorist, couldn't come up with the dough, so he decided to spend the next 2 years devoting himself to getting an AK-47, ammunition, and a plan to go to Mall of America. Oh, he was also going to go, where else was he going to go? He was going to go somewhere else, too. I can't remember now, but he had a couple things that he was thinking about doing. But he wanted to go to the Hmong celebration at the Mall of America because he figured, well, you know, I'll be able to kill more non-Muslims than the likelihood of them being non-Muslims is higher probably, right? Because they're Hmong. I don't know. What a freak. And so now the FBI was posing as a gun dealer, basically, and facilitated his purchase of an AK-47, right? This is not a... You know, this is not an assault-style rifle. This is a machine gun. So, you know, you're talking about the real deal. As I understand, I don't know exactly what this model is, whatever. But an AK-47. Okay. He wanted to work for and wanted to be part of ISIS. Wants to be a terrorist. Hates America. Hates the very people that have been providing him with all the creature comforts all his life, hates the country that took him and his family in, and wants to terrorize us and kill us all. Lynn, welcome to Hot Talk with the Ox on the Boulder Tap House studio line.
14: Hello.
0: Hi, Lynn.
14: How are you?
0: Fine, thank you.
14: I'm kind of flabbergasted by all this stuff that's going on. I know that in the past, they have talked about holding the parents responsible for what their children do, like with some of the school shootings. I think that we should start addressing that with, and I hate to say this, but the Somali population. That is their child. He is 18. He's not old enough to legally buy that type of gun, I don't believe.
0: Okay.
14: So we're talking about major problems with the legal system in that. And I think that putting the parents in jail for stuff their children are doing may help some.
0: Well, and they reached out. I mean, they wanted to meet with the parents, the FBI did. And the parents told them to get bent.
14: Yeah. So
0: like, at what point? Leave us alone.
14: Do we keep bending over backward and making accommodations? We shouldn't be doing that. And I really think that we need to start holding the parents accountable for what their children are doing. These gang shootings, the Somali gang shootings, at one point they are going to shoot somebody and that. They're not just going to shoot one another. They're going to be...
0: Mm-hmm.
14: And I really believe that the parents need to be held responsible. They say that they are the families that are, these kids are involved with these gangs. And so Make them pay a heavy fine. Well, make them go to jail. Yeah.
0: Well, we're seeing precedent set, right? If you're white folks and your kid gets a gun that you've allowed him to have and he goes and kills a bunch of people, you do time. Precedent's been set.
14: Nowadays, we need to hold every child accountable, whether they are white, black, green, purple, or yellow.
0: Shouldn't matter, right?
14: It doesn't matter. You start holding these children accountable, and we don't need somebody like Mariotti to say, oh, we need to reform them. Mm. We need to give opportunity. No, we have given enough of an opportunity. They know the difference between right and wrong.
0: Lynn, thanks. Appreciate the conversation. Yeah, I mean, I don't know how we solve this. This is the biggest problem. I don't know what we can do about this. That's one of the solutions, possibly. Not being a parent, it's really easy for me to say things like that. But this is interesting, too. An element of this, according to this, so he was arrested in Richfield. He paid an FBI employee for an AK-47, and they busted him. Ah, well, you're busted, he told him. He thought he was buying from an arms dealer. It was the FBI. After the transaction, reading directly from the Pioneer Press article on this, Mohammed described his own radicalization, explaining that he had explored different foreign terrorist organizations, including Al-Shabaab, Al-Qaeda, and ISIS, before determining that he was supporting ISIS. So this guy just wanted to be a terrorist and decided to, like, go see who he best would fit with. I mean, you ever, like, decide where you're going to go for dinner and kind of look that up? Or maybe you want to get a job and you're like, oh, I want to work for this company, that company, or that company. Instead of this guy going to a career fair and narrowing it down to maybe three potential employers, he picks terrorist organizations. Let's see. Well, Al-Shabaab, maybe they don't have a good enough retirement program. Al-Qaeda, not enough vacation time. ISIS looks good. Yeah, I think I'll go there. Do they have a good employee cafeteria, you know, for break time? Do they allow smoke breaks? Well, see you tomorrow on Hot Talk with the Ox.
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23: When you need to know.
24: A new indictment against the ousted Venezuelan leader, Elisa Brady, Fox News, after a court hearing in New York City.
25: Former Venezuelan President Nicolas Maduro and his wife, Celia Flores, were both hit with an additional criminal charge of conspiracy to commit torture on top of the drug trafficking charges they already faced. That's according to a superseding indictment filed in Manhattan federal court. Both were captured by the U.S. military during a middle-of-the-night raid on January 3rd in their home in Caracas before being brought to New York City to answer to the drug charges to which they have pleaded not guilty.
24: Fox's Tanya J. Powers, and outside the courthouse, chance for the release of Celia Flores as her attorneys ask a judge to move her from jail to house arrest because of health issues. Just getting word of a deadly shooting at a federal courthouse in downtown Nashville. Police say a man with a gun tried to open fire and was shot and killed by security. No other details yet. Hurricane Isaias is heading for the U.S. Gulf Coast with a possible land landfall tomorrow night.
1: Isaias is expected to bring high winds, lots of rain, and plenty of storm surge to the northern Gulf Coast states. The hurricane warning reaches from Ocean Springs, Mississippi, to near Apalachicola, Florida, and storm surge along the Florida coast could be 5 to 7 feet high.
2: That does not mean every location will see 5 to 7 feet of water. Exactly where the greatest surge occurs will depend on the track and where the center ultimately makes landfall.
1: Scotland Wilson is the meteorologist for Escambia County, Florida. Evacuation orders for certain areas are already posted.
24: Fox's Evan Brown in Miami. After nearly 8 months in space, 4 astronauts are back on Earth.
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24: 2 from NASA, 1 from France, and a Russian just splashing down off the coast of L.A. in a SpaceX capsule that recently brought a new crew to the International Space Station. 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
22: KNSI News Time 11:02, partly sunny, mid-60s today. Your full KNSI forecast on the way in moments. Good morning, I'm Glenn Leverins. There's a large police presence in the 400 block of First Avenue Northeast in St. Joseph. It's where the Stearns-Benton SWAT team is trying to arrest a man. Authorities say sometime Wednesday, the man forced his way into a home and assaulted someone with an axe. Officers have been on the scene for several hours. Authorities say when they made contact, the man threatened them with the axe. The sheriff's office has asked the public to stay out of the area and says more information will be released when it becomes available. A judge in Vance Belter's state murder case has removed a temporary gag order. Judge Juan Hoyos lifted the restriction on Wednesday, but says all parties should exercise appropriate restraint and judgment in public statements. He also says the court reserves the right to act to protect the fairness of the case. The September 30th order followed public comments by State Senator John Hoffman and his wife Yvette, who criticized Belter and his defense strategy. Belter's attorneys then asked for a gag order. Prosecutors did not object as long as it also covered Belter, who'd been posting online writings through an intermediary. Belter already serving 2 consecutive life sentences plus 40 years on federal charges. His state trial is moved from November 2nd to May 10th to give his attorneys time to review evidence. And voters in Minnesota Legislative District 13 can hear from every candidate for the state Senate and House this week. Republican Jared Gupinski and Democratic farmer labor candidate Trent Dilks running for the Senate seat. In House District 13A, Republican Tanya Gehring faces DFLer Arliss Sailor. In District 13B, Republican Don Loberg faces DFLer Justin Doyle. The forum's on Wednesday, October 7th, 7 to 8:30 p.m. at the Sartell Community Center. It's free and open to the public. A list of communities in the district is at knsiradio.com. For more on these and other stories, visit knsiradio.com. I'm Glenn Leverins, KNSI News.
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26: 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I am Todd Simpson. 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
1: 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Now your local forecast from the Hanson Paving Weather Center.
2: Cloudy skies with a few peaks of sun today, with daytime highs approaching 65. Westerly winds 5 to 10 miles per hour. 45 tonight, partly cloudy. 72 tomorrow, mainly sunny. Bright sunshine expected Saturday with a high of 84. 79 Sunday. I'm staff meteorologist Paul Probley on KNSI. Right now, 57.
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0: Welcome, everybody, to the Thursday edition of Clay and Buck, your one-stop shop for everything you need to know about all the things going on. We're going to get deep into the details. We're going to have some insights. We're going to have some fun. We're going to cover it all today. Midterms, obviously, looming large as they get closer. And we will look at what races are tightening, which ones are going to be critical, and a lot going on there, including up in Michigan, obviously. That's going to be very much in our thoughts. Trump was in Texas with baseball legend, in fact, Clay, a baseball legend so legendary that I even know who he is. Roger Clemens. Yes. That's considerable when you cross over into Buck World. I'm like, I know who that guy is. Trump was there in Texas. We'll talk about some of what he had to say. He is all over the place in the media as this election tightens. We've also got a couple other things here. I don't do a lot of weather here, but I am in South Florida, and I'm seeing, Clay, Hurricane Isaiah's. Is that how we're saying it?
1: I don't know how to pronounce it. I've only read it. But yes, it is coming in. That's what I was saying yesterday on the Gulf Coast, potentially near where we spend a lot of time. I haven't seen the absolute last track, but it looked like
0: here's
1: it was
0: where we
1: hit
0: are
1: in the Pensacola area.
0: Yeah, it's first Atlantic hurricane of 2026, northern Gulf tonight into Friday, Category 1 this morning, about 80 miles per hour, centered roughly 385 miles south southwest of the Mississippi River mouth, tracking east northeast. National Hurricane Center expects it to strengthen toward 100 plus miles per hour, then shear before landfall Friday evening, sometime somewhere between Gautier, Mississippi. Did I say that right? It's definitely French. Is that, you know, an origin? Gautier? Like Jean-Paul, almost like Jean-Paul Gaultier, although people are going to be like, how dare you? That's a French fashion guy. Gautier, is it Gautier? I don't know. And Miramar Beach, that one I got. Miramar Beach, Florida. I know that one. Cone centered near Orange Beach, Alabama. Storm surge warning. Look, we're going to watch this. It could, hopefully it will, just dissipate, turn away, not be that bad. But it's hurricane season, and there's a hurricane in the mix, so we'll keep an eye on that as we need to talk to you. Obviously, we got our thoughts are with all the people who are all along that Gulf Coast who listen to this show and all their neighbors and all their friends and their communities as that thing gets closer. By the way, Clay, Pentagon has told CENTCOM to finish prep for renewed Iran strikes. Axios piece here. Yeah, what's up?
1: I read this, and it feels to me like just a threat that we want Iran to hear.
0: Yep.
1: Like, it's like the dad going to get the paddle, or as Buck found out, the teacher still in school who was allowed to paddle kids saying, hey, paddle's on the desk now. I would be very surprised. Maybe I'll be wrong. I would be very surprised if we hit Iran between now and Election Day in any kind of significant way. Maybe I'm wrong. Mm. I would be surprised if anything significant happens in the next.
0: I agree. Cause here's the thing. People who are like, well, we should hit Iran harder and harder. At some point, if you did destroy all of their critical infrastructure or enough of it that it would be irreparable for years to come, well, then you don't actually have leverage anymore, because now you've just impoverished the whole country and the whole thing is a disaster, and it actually becomes a humanitarian crisis. So that, I don't think that's the pathway that they want here either. So if anything, more strikes would be likely in the mow the grass category of keep them contained.

0: make sure they can't hit our bases too effectively. But yes, Clay, I agree with you. I thought you were going to jump in with what it's exactly right. I think there's no game change strikes coming to Iran, especially right before the election, because I think the Iran thing is a drag for the GOP. It just is. Trump can say it was worth it. People can say it was worth it. But if we're talking about the electorate, the polling, and what's going on, the Iran thing has not been helpful so far, according to polling in the midterms. If the polling is wrong, okay, who cares? But we're just looking at the snapshot of where we are right now. Go out and vote. Vote Republican. Don't let the communists take charge. Clay, this is interesting to me, though. Trump was in San Antonio for Ken Paxton and at the Freeman Coliseum. He was out there for him. Should we be feeling better about the fact that Trump was there, or should we? Here he is. Guys, play cut 12. This is Trump trying to put himself right in the mix in the middle of this. Play it.
1: In this election, I'm asking you to pretend. Remember, pretend. You just have to pretend. Somebody said I'm forcing them. I'm not forcing. Pretend that I'm on the ballot, because we get a lot more votes. We get, when I'm on the ballot, we get exactly 48% more votes. So, you know, in a way, we are on the ballot, let's face it, because they're going to destroy everything that we've done. So please pretend that I'm on the ballot. Get out and vote.
0: Are the Democrats going to remember not to mess with Texas, Clay? How does this shake out?
2: Ken Paxton, I think, is going to win. I think Greg Abbott's going to win. I've been consistent on this, and you and I just did Mark Halperin's podcast, and he's got an intriguing podcast that he does. And I would just reiterate, to me, as we sit here, what, it's 25 days-ish, 26 days until the midterms, and I know many of you, including me, are going to be going ahead and voting early. I'm going to vote next week, so I will have my ballot in. So increasingly, large numbers of people will have already voted, certainly starting next week. So it's a snapshot of every day at that point in time. I don't believe. So first of all, I do believe that Maine and Michigan and New Hampshire and Minnesota are relatively close. That is four states that typically vote Democrat. I know we won Michigan in the 2024 election, but those are typically Democrat states. I don't believe those four states can be close, and Nebraska, Kansas, Iowa, and Texas can be close. I don't think it's possible for both of those things to have occurred. So I suspect that we're going to see the red states do what they typically do, which is vote red. Now, that requires that everybody go out there and vote, and I think there are certainly alarming signs, because the people that live in red states and hate Trump, you know, are going to show up, and I think the biggest fear in general is when Trump is not on the ballot. What did Trump get? 77 million votes in 2024. If the people who vote for Donald Trump show up in 2026 in substantial numbers, Republicans will do great. I think 20 million people who voted for Trump will not show up at least and vote in the midterms in 2026. 20 million people. Like, that's a lot of the Trump vote. Maybe I'm going to end up wrong. We'll see what the total number of Republican voters there are nationwide. But that's the Democrat hope, is that in red states, typical Trump voters just don't show up. And the people who hate Trump, we know, are going to show up no matter what. And he's not on the ballot, which is why he's saying, pretend I'm on the ballot, because if people feel like they're voting for Trump, then they show up in a way that they don't otherwise.
0: I'm going to give you, or rather, I'm going to take this opportunity to be Mr. Sunshine and Rainbows. That's right. It's like Candyland. I'm just passing out candy canes with political nuggets of wisdom attached. CNN's Harry Enten, Clay. A key metric looking good for Republicans. Top of the list here. Cut one. Play it.
3: The GOP's best party registration position relative to the Democrats in a midterm in at least 20 years. Pennsylvania, North Carolina, Nevada, Arizona. The bottom line is this. Republicans right now are in a much stronger position than they have been, not just compared to 8 years ago, but over the long term as well. The relative health of the Republican Party, at least in terms of party registration, is pretty gosh darn good.
0: So, Clay, on the upside, we have Republicans in the best, as you heard, registration in decade, registration advantage in key states in decades. So the Trump era has made enough Republicans, if you will, for this to actually go really well in the midterms. We've made those Republicans. Will they actually vote? That's where we are.
2: I also think, Buck, there is a huge number of people that are out there that are double haters. Because I don't think that, especially for men, the Democrat Party is wrong on everything. And I think there are a lot of people, probably some of you out there driving around right now, that thoroughly hate Democrats, but you're frustrated with Republicans. And so you would tend to lean towards the right, and you may have voted for Trump two or three or even just one time recently, and you just feel frustrated because politicians typically don't do a lot of the things that politicians say they will do. So the so-called double haters, I'm curious how they will break down. My general expectation is most people who double hate are just not going to show up. But really the question is, when you're a double hater, okay, you don't like Republicans, you don't like Democrats, you're frustrated. Who do you really hate the most? Because sometimes it's not picking somebody you like the most. Sometimes it's picking someone that you hate the least. And I think there are a lot of people in that category. But in general, look, if James Tallarico were Beto, I would be more nervous. Tallarico, Buck, has not been on the campaign trail. Have you seen this? For like 10 days because he supposedly got the flu. He's 35 years old. How is he not campaigning for 10 days because he got the flu? This is a weird story that isn't getting that much attention. He hasn't been on the campaign trail at all. I get you get sick 10 days for the flu when you're 35 years old. Something's weird there. I don't know what exactly is going on, but I just know that Tallarico is not a representative normal Texan. And I find it hard to believe that over the next month, as Texas really kind of gets locked and loaded on the fact that a race is coming, and as President Trump is going around and doing all his rallies, I find it incredibly hard to believe that Democrats are actually going to do well in Texas. And I just come back on, they've been saying the same story, oh, we're going to flip Texas, oh, we're going to flip Texas, for my whole life, and it basically never happens. I think the Democrats have not won a statewide race in Texas since the 90s. That can be a little bit dangerous, though, Buck, if only because it creates a sense of expectation and a lack of urgency on the Republican side, where I think there's frankly a lot of people out there listening to us right now that are just saying, hey, this is not really a threat, and they may be less motivated to go out and vote. So that's kind of my take in general. And we have a take from Trump talking about how Tallarico, cut nine, has just not been on the road. Listen to this.
1: He's a vegan. He wants to eat a piece of lettuce, a little piece of lettuce, please. But he's been seen. You know, you haven't seen him in a couple of weeks. I hear the guy's disappeared. Nobody knows. You know where he is? He's sick because he's been forced to eat meat for political reasons, and he's throwing up all over the place. He's sick.
0: Well, so I mean, I think it's tough to win as a vegan in Texas. I'm going to be honest with you. I do. I don't think it's tough to win as a vegan in Vermont, but I do think it's tough to win as a vegan in Texas. People can say that that's who cares and all that, but no.
2: Is it unfair of me to say for a 35-year-old guy to not be able to do the campaign because he got the flu for like 10 days is weird?
0: I think you can give, you know, somebody... It depends. I mean, if you've got 103 fever, I think you get a couple of days.
2: But wouldn't you think that a normal 35-year-old person would fight off the flu? I've never missed a week for the flu in my life. If I were running for political office, I think I'd be able to do interviews from my house, even if I had 103-degree fever. But hey, put it this way,
0: maybe if he just ate a little steak, he'd be able to get back out there on the campaign trail much quicker instead of being a vegan.
2: Let me just put it to you this way, Buck. If I were running for statewide office in Tennessee and I didn't show up for 10 days in a row, you would think that I was dead. To do any media, to do any event, like that is very strange. Like, so, it's very strange to me if they say that he's got the flu. I don't know, but to not be able to campaign for 10 days, you can do an interview from your house with 103-degree fever. Weird to me. Very strange to me that in the midst of this campaign, he suddenly has vanished. I don't even have any theory. It doesn't feel to me like you missed 10 days of work with the flu if you're a normal 35-year-old.
0: I think that's fair, but I don't think he's a normal 35-year-old. I think he's a very weird guy. One could even say, Clay, he's Talafrico.
2: He is indeed Talafrico. Well, is this me or is this you? I'll go ahead and jump in. Sabre makes a huge difference. 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
11: 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Do you

0: Welcome back in, Clay and Buck. President Trump has just posted on Iran, Buck. We are having productive discussions with the Islamic Republic of Iran. I want to make it clear to everybody that while Iran is in very bad condition, both economically and militarily, and while the blockade will remain in full force and effect with oil flowing in record numbers through the Hormuz Strait, 22 million barrels last night alone, not one barrel coming from Iran. We will not be attacking Iran at any time prior to the midterm elections. Iran will not have a nuclear weapon. So, President now saying publicly, in response to that Axios story, what you and I said, which is it seems highly unlikely. This seemed like a little bit of a threat that wasn't going to materialize. So, now you can say, well, this is Trump playing 4D chess. Now he's really going to attack them. Yeah, I would be very surprised. I would just reiterate, Buck, if there were an attack in some way.
1: People who Trump needs to get out and vote, or rather the Republicans need to get out and vote, they don't like the war. Now, that doesn't mean please email or call me now and be like, well, Buck, I know a lot of you do, but I'm saying the people who are on the fence or maybe going to show up, they don't like the war. So any escalation between now and Election Day would be foolhardy.
0: Yeah.
1: And Trump knows that. To Trump's credit, he knows that, which is why he's putting this to bed right away. But it's also an indicator, I'm just going to tell you right now, there's not some great deal that's going to be had with Iran right now. Iran's got maximum leverage in their minds right now politically. So they're just going to stall, delay, mess around, do whatever they can. By the way, it's pronounced VIP email from Paul Clay. We got a couple of pronunciation things real quick. How to pronounce Gautier, it's Gautier. I'm from Mississippi, Paul says. I would not have gotten this. So that's like a Cajun, like Bobby Boucher or Bobby Gautier. That's a weird pronunciation.
0: It's like Versailles being pronounced Versailles in Kentucky.
1: Which has totally, that threw me for a loop for a couple of days.
0: Lexington also, suburb. You will just get annihilated if you're like, how do I get to Versailles?
1: I want to go to Versailles. Monsieur, où est Versailles? VIP email from Kevin. Here's how to pronounce the hurricane, guys. It's Isaias. Isaias?
0: What? I just
1: give a hurricane a normal name. Speak American.
0: This is not going to shock anybody out there. I don't like to pronounce difficult names. Can we just get a normal named Hurricane Betty? Like, everybody can pronounce it. Like, I don't even know what that one is. And it's coming towards my home.
1: I'm agree with you on this one. 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
5: KNSI News Time 11:30. Partly sunny today, mid-60s for the high. Your full KNSI forecast on the way in moments. Good morning. I'm Glenn Leverins. The empty lot between St. Cloud City Hall and Lake George will have to wait a little longer for a developer. The city's Economic Development Authority put off on making a decision on the site till November. Economic Development Director Kathleen Mihelich says the board's pick is only the first step.
6: We're really going to take our time with this project. We want to do it right, and we want a successful project for both the city and developer and the neighborhood.
5: One developer says it would need city help to pay for the project. The other does not. Board members want to hear from both companies in person before choosing. That'll happen next month. Learn more at knsiradio.com. Trucking companies warned high diesel prices are squeezing drivers and could mean higher prices for consumers. Large carriers rely on automated fuel surcharges to cushion price swings, but independent owner-operators who work load to load say they face cash flow crunches while they wait to be reimbursed. President Trump signed an executive order Monday that temporarily allows tax-free red dye diesel, normally limited to off-road use on public highways. The order defers the federal diesel tax on that fuel through the end of the year with no interest or penalties. He also asked the industry to come up with ways to cut costs on their own. AAA puts the price of a gallon of diesel in Minnesota at $6.10 today, and that's down 13 cents from last week. And a large police presence continues in St. Joseph as authorities work to arrest a man accused of assaulting someone with an axe. The Stearns Benton SWAT team at a home in the 400 block of First Avenue Northeast. Authorities say the man forced his way into the home sometime Wednesday and assaulted someone with an axe. Stearns County Sheriff's Office again asking people to please stay out of that area. For more on these and other stories, visit knsiradio.com. I'm Glenn Leverins, KNSI News.
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20: When you need to know, your weather is on KNSI. Now your local forecast from the Hanson Paving Weather Center.
21: Cloudy skies with a few peaks of sun today, with daytime highs approaching 65. Westerly winds, 5 to 10 miles per hour. 45 tonight, partly cloudy. 72 tomorrow, mainly sunny. Bright sunshine expected Saturday with a high of 84. 79 Sunday. I'm staff meteorologist Paul Probley on KNSI. 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

0: Welcome back into Clay and Buck. We have the election cycle front and center, my friends, which we should continue to dive into here. And I think that that's something that we want to hear from all of you, especially in the different states that are really front and center. Sorry, Idaho, but you're not going to get a lot of national media attention in this election cycle because, you know, Idaho. But there are going to be some places that are very much on the front of minds, and because it's going to be a tight race, an important battle. And it has huge implications for the next 2 years for the country. Some of you don't want to hear that we're going to lose the House or that that's a projection. Remember, it's always just a prediction. And all the, you know, no one can remember this. No one can predict the future. Right. No one can predict the future. So whatever anyone says, whether it's me or Clay or anybody else, is just that. It's just it's an impulse. It's a feeling in time. And it's an analysis of facts that will, by definition, change between now and when most of the votes are cast on Election Day. So we're just giving you a vibe, a feel of what we're seeing. And the reason I think it's important to do that is also because, to the degree that people are listening, one, they should know, hey, it's close in your state. Go out and vote. Right. You don't tell people it's close and then say stay home if you want Republicans to win. We're saying get out there and vote. But also, to the degree that anyone cares what the commentariat has to say about messaging for this election, I think it's helpful to have a conversation with millions of people, which is what we're doing right now, where we're saying, hey, guys, cost of living, cost of goods, groceries, gas, like that has to be between now and Election Day. It's not we got Iran right where we want them. That's the wrong strategy. OK, that's the wrong strategy if you want to win in these close races. But focusing on energy is obviously also really important, too. Did we already do Trump on the Tallarico disappearance, Clay? Did we play that one? We talked about it. Did we play Trump?
1: Yeah, we played about it.
0: He did, okay.
1: He made the vegan joke, which is, again, I mean, a good joke. But I actually do think it's not crazy to ask. And again, you guys can tell me if I'm being uncharitable here. You're in the midst of the biggest month of your life. If you get elected to the Senate, it changes everything. You change the map. You potentially change the power dynamic. I would be walking around, like, you would have to legitimately knock me out and put me in handcuffs somewhere to not have me campaigning. 10 days for the flu? I can't imagine what is actually going on. And I bring it up just because, remember, we weren't allowed to ask questions about Fetterman. Yeah. And then Fetterman got into office and he wasn't able to do the job. Is there something else going on other than...
0: And then very ironically, he became the favorite Democrat senator of the entire Republican establishment. So
1: maybe Tallarico is going to be an amazing senator from Texas in 10 years.
0: Wouldn't it be amazing if Tallarico showed up, actually, and he's like, all of a sudden, he'd like... growing out a beard, and he's like, I love Chad mode and lifting weights. And he's like, I'm going to start voting with Republicans because I've got testosterone flowing through these veins. Yeah. That's not going to happen, though. But I do think that there's something else I want to talk about with Trump, Clay. And this is an observation that I've had going back for a long time, a little bit of a preamble here. And it is, you can tell so much about governance and culture in a place based upon how clean are the streets. And I mean that. How clean. I don't mean how much anti-corruption or how much corruption. No. I mean actual refuse, filth, garbage. How are things handled? And Trump actually made this point about... Now, usually, Clay, I would think about that in the context of third world versus first world country. You know, when you're in one or the other, generally, if you're in a populated area... Is there just refuse all over the streets? How does the air smell because of the way that a lot of places they'll just burn, you know, the people certainly know about this from Afghanistan with the burn pits, but they'll just burn trash. There's light plastic on fire with all the rest of the trash. You can smell it in the air. I mean, when you get off the plane in Baghdad, it smells very different from when you get off the plane in Paris. You know, the air quality, it's just a different, it's true in Democrat and Republican controlled areas, too, in terms of trash on the streets. It's not a perfect analogy, but you're getting what I'm saying. Trump here talking about the Democrats. Cut 11. Listen to this.
2: When the blues get in, everything becomes dirty. The streets are dirty. The doorknobs going into stores are dirty. The sidewalks are filthy dirty. Everything becomes dirty and has a bad smell. But we're going to escape all that lawlessness, corruption, dysfunction that's coming to destroy your beloved state of Texas if this guy ever got in.
0: Clay, I really believe this. The cleanliness of an area is a visual manifestation of governance and culture that gives you a very good sense as to, do the people in charge care and do the people who live here listen?
1: I'll give you another one, Buck. Parking. The more of a third world country you have, the more people just park wherever they want, right? You just pull up on the sidewalk. You just block all different sorts of roads. There are no consequences. And I do think this is why it should get more attention. The fact that we have the lowest rate of violence in America in the history of this nation is also, Buck, I think, directly connected in President Trump's mind to the natural beauty of Washington, D.C. Our fountain should be on. There shouldn't be graffiti everywhere. I'll give you an example of a few years ago, I went to Paris. Graffiti everywhere.
0: It's gross, yeah.
1: They have allowed, and I understand people out there say, oh, graffiti's not, you know, it's a voice of the power. Like, no, graffiti is nasty. And when you allow it to occur, you are sending the message that basic public health and decency is not allowed. And by the way, a lot of this comes out of over-kindness. I was in San Francisco for the Super Bowl. I walked to our iHeart studios through the Tenderloin districts. There's needles all over the ground.
0: Yes.
1: If you have kids and you're walking them around, you know, Buck, you got a year and a half old, they pick up everything. Remember the awful story about the baby who picked up fentanyl in parks in San Francisco? I mean, the entire Spencer Pratt mayoral campaign was predicated on, let's just have clean playgrounds. Let's have safe streets so moms can have their kids in strollers and be able to walk around with them. The example I've used, Buck, is, and this is not true everywhere, can a girl, can your wife, can your mom, can your sister, can your daughter, can they just go for a jog safely in your neighborhood at 6 p.m. and they might get back
0: a jog at night, particularly.
1: Dark.
0: That's really the test. Jogging at night when sun goes
1: down.
0: Can
1: you leave at 6 and you know you're going on a 45-minute jog and it's going to start to get dark? Can you come back safely? There are far too many neighborhoods in America where the answer is no.
0: Well, the baseline accountability required for clean streets is something that Democrats overwhelmingly reject, because just work it through. How do you talk about the needles, for example, or graffiti? Graffiti was a plague in New York pre-Giuliani.
1: Yes.
0: And it was, the city started to take it very, you know how they stopped graffiti? Arresting people and hitting them financially for the cleanup on graffiti is one of the things they started to do in New York. And they would say, oh, okay, you write your tag, which is what they used to call it. You write your graffiti in this 100 different places. We're not going to arrest you for graffiti once. The city is going to bring also an action, a civil action against you for all the cleanup of this. So you started to hit people financially. But the point is, there was accountability. Also, people who just throw trash. I actually got upset yesterday with Kerry, but I was walking with Kerry, and it's clear somebody had just taken like their Big Mac and all their meal, and on a beautiful stretch of a street near where we live, just threw it all on the street and just created this refuse pile.
1: Yeah.
0: It's just so lazy, so disrespectful. You know, municipalities have rules and laws about this. It's not a constitutional issue, but it's a municipality issue. Will you fine people for doing that? I'm not saying take someone's house or take away their freedom, but, you know, does somebody get a fine for this? The problem with Democrats, Clay, is they don't want to enforce these laws overwhelmingly because they view it as unfair to the economically disadvantaged, as they would call it, and they think it disproportionately affects a lot of specific minority groups to enforce this. And that is why they won't do it. Because the same reason they won't arrest people for graffiti, or they won't lock people, you know, they won't lock people up for a whole range of things, jumping subway turnstiles and everything else, is why they won't enforce rules about keeping our streets clean, because there'll be a disparate impact, as they call it. And that disparate impact to them is entirely unacceptable. But in the meantime, we all have to walk around Midtown Manhattan. where our studio is in New York, the streets are filthy. Filthy. And people ask me, well, Mom Donnie, the murder rate's not that bad or whatever. Yeah, they figured out that if you can keep the murder rate down, you can give yourself a pass in the media on all the other crimes going on, including quality of life stuff. There are Clay, if you walk around our studio five blocks, there's encampments on the street. People doing drugs, there's tents, there's a whole thing. It's a total mess. It smells like urine and weed and other things. And this is Democrats. Wherever Democrats are in charge, this is what happens. Doesn't happen. And to tell you, doesn't happen to my. I see like a Big Mac wrapper and a, you know, some trash bag on the street, Clay. And I'm like, good heavens. Because we have some right wing governance involved where I am.
1: I'm watching right now Dana Bash, not Dana, Dana, interviewing Daniel Lurie, who's the current mayor of San Francisco, on CNN as we are talking. And the mayor is saying we have a drug crisis on our streets in San Francisco. And he says this is a result of progressive politics. Now, Lurie is as middle of the road, I think, as a Democrat in a major city could be. But this is how bad things got in San Francisco. I mean, fuck, have you seen the fentanyl stoop? The number of people that are just bowed over, that are on drugs, that can't even stand up straight, all over Seattle, all over Portland, all over San Francisco. The most lenient when it comes to needles, to drug policy, these cities, many of them are rooted in filth because they refuse to hold the people creating the filth accountable for the filth they're creating.
0: Well, this is why what Trump's comment is not just a throwaway. It's not just, oh, Trump being Trump. You show me a concentration of Democrat political power, meaning Democrat voters and Democrats in charge, where they have no accountability to the other side, meaning that there's no way a Republican's going to, you know, whether it's San Francisco or Baltimore or wherever, I will show you filthy streets, drug users all over the place, needles on the ground, all of these things every single time. Every single time. And then you show me a place where a lot of Republicans live together and Republicans are in charge, and I'll show you a place where there's so much less of that. You can't ignore it. You can't deny it.
1: Yes.
0: We are the party of clean streets and safe neighborhoods, and they are not. And that should be remembered by everybody. And we've really run the experiment now in innumerable ways. So I think that's really important. I don't think that's a throwaway point by Trump. And, you know, other than Clay, it's like I've said, as I've gotten older, I don't know, man. If a country doesn't have clean drinking water, I want to know why. That's kind of, you know, if I can't drink the water out of the tap, it's 2026. We should have clean water, folks. You know what I mean? Like, there's something wrong here. And, you know, even our neighbor to the south, Mexico, you can't drink the water out of the tap. It's like, guys, get it together. Okay? I want to be in countries you can drink the water out of the tap. I want to be in cities.
1: By the way, Mexico, people who are listening to us right now in Southern California, the Mexico refuse has destroyed the beaches of Southern California.
0: Yes.
1: Right? You can't even go. I mean, I know a lot of you listening to us right now in the San Diego area. It's people won't even talk about it because it requires holding Mexico accountable. But there are beautiful, historic, pristine beaches along the coast in Southern California where you just can't go into the water many different days because Mexico just sends all its trash out and it immediately
0: just
1: goes
0: a river
1: up
0: of trash through the ocean.
1: Correct.
0: Because they don't take care of their refuse. And by the way, it's also a cultural thing that a lot of illegals bring into this country, which is another thing that we're not supposed to talk about, but it's reality, which is that people come here, they don't come legally, and then they have different standards and practices for how they handle trash. That's just reality. So, all right, look, the stock market is having a good run. Will it continue to see growth? Most likely, but there will be corrections along the way, but you don't have to predict one to prepare for one. Owning gold, in addition to stocks, is something that I really believe in. 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

0: 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Buck, I just got an email. We were talking about the hurricane that is coming towards Florida, the Gulf Coast. The community that we have a home in on the Florida Gulf Coast has just announced a mandatory evacuation. So, again, we're in the Panhandle. A lot of you listen in the Panhandle area. There is starting to be concern about exactly where this is going to hit and the storm surge in particular. So we were talking about Mississippi, Alabama, the Gulf Coast of Florida. I think it has caught a lot of people by surprise because I've never seen this happen before, Buck. This emerged off the coast of Mexico. It didn't come from the Caribbean, and it's now curling up in that direction. It's either going to hit Louisiana, Mississippi, Alabama, or Florida, and a lot of people are going to be impacted by this. So if you're listening to us right now, we're going to continue to update you on it as it gets closer.
1: So I guess we will have to learn the name of this one. I was saying Isaiah's, but apparently it's Isaiah's or something. We got to figure this out.
0: Hurricane I. Hurricane I is targeting the Gulf Coast of the U.S., the Gulf of America, under siege. We will give you the latest on that, but I just got that information from a place that we have down there. So we will talk about it and more. All of that coming your way. Plus, Buck, Abdul El-Sayed. Did you see the comments that he has made? He's struggling suddenly with black voters, and he called out Obama. I'm betting this is going to have an impact in Detroit. We will discuss next.
2: Speaking truth and having fun. Clay Travis and Buck Sexton.
0: Don't touch that dial. 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On October 7th, 2023, Israeli firefighter Danny faced a nightmare no parent should ever endure. As terrorists attacked his community, he and his wife sheltered in their safe room. Nearby, his daughter and son-in-law were trapped inside their home as it burned during the attacks on that day. 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
1: Danny has dedicated his life to rescuing others. 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
0: His story reminds us that behind every headline is a family, a mother, a father, a child whose life mattered.
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6: 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I'm Glenn Leverin to the KNXI Newsroom. 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
7: Clarification from the White House. I'm Lisa Brady, Fox News. President Trump just posting the U.S. will not be attacking Iran before the midterm elections. Also writing that discussions with Iran are productive and that Iran is in very bad condition. This after reports of preparations to possibly resume full-scale military operations. New arrests near a second U.S. military facility in England.
8: RAF Molesworth is home to a branch of the United States Europe Command and a U.S. Military Intelligence Analysis Center. Two men, Latvian nationals, were found at 2 a.m. today local time inside the base perimeter and were arrested on suspicion of trespass and criminal damage.
7: Fox's Jonathan Savage. The arrest came after security found an abandoned vehicle and a breached fence. Police say so far no link to a suspected plot against a U.S.-run base in Fairfort. Former Venezuelan leader Nicolas Maduro, already facing drug and weapons charges in the U.S., is now also accused of ordering torture and other human rights abuses against thousands of people.
9: They did this for 25 years to stifle political dissent.
7: U.S. Attorney Jamie McDonald says a new indictment also adds the charges for Maduro's wife. The Trump administration accusing a tech giant of abusing a foreign worker program.
10: Vice President J.D. Vance says Microsoft is abusing H-1B visas by firing American workers in favor of lower-paid foreign employees.
11: They're coming in and being mistreated by their employers and being used to undercut the wages of American workers.
10: Vance described the visa holders as indentured servants, citing abuse of the system. Vance says Microsoft is now being suspended from a program to apply for green cards for foreign workers. H-1B visas are intended for employers to recruit high-skilled jobs that are difficult for Americans to fill. Tech companies are the biggest users.
7: Fox's Jared Halpern at the White House. No public response yet from the company. 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
6: KNSI News Time is 12:02, partly sunny today. Look for a high in the mid-60s. Your full KNSI forecast on the way in moments. Good afternoon. I'm Glenn Leverins. There's a large police presence in the 400 block of First Avenue Northeast in St. Joseph, where the Stearns-Benton SWAT team is trying to arrest a man. Authorities say sometime Wednesday, the man forced his way into a home and assaulted someone with an axe. Officers have been on the scene for several hours, and authorities say when they made contact, the man threatened them with an axe. The sheriff's office asked the public to stay out of the area and says more information will be released when it becomes available. Minnesota Republican gubernatorial candidate Lisa Damuth holding a public safety roundtable in Eden Prairie today. It follows a string of violent incidents across the state and a foiled terror plot at the Mall of America. Damuth, the state representative from Cold Spring, and running mate Ryan Wilson chose Eden Prairie because of recent violence there. Two people were hurt in a shooting at a high school football game last Friday. Shots were fired at a gas station on Monday. On Tuesday, police say more than 100 rounds were fired in a Bloomington shooting. Two people were hurt. Several homes and vehicles were hit by gunfire. Wednesday, the FBI announced the arrest of an 18-year-old accused of plotting a mass shooting at the Mall of America for later this month. And the city of St. Cloud celebrating the finish of a big makeover at Whitney Regional Park. Leaders cut the ribbon Wednesday on about $5.6 million in upgrades, including 8 pickleball courts, wider trails, and better lighting on 3 softball fields. Recreation manager Marcy Susenguth says the adult softball leagues are a big reason for the lights.
12: With adding the lights on the softball baseball fields, we can have more games and go later into the evening, especially during the fall. It gets dark earlier, so we're able to offer more fields available for softball program.
6: 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I'm Glenn Leverins, KNSI News.
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14: 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I am Todd Simpson. The Minnesota Wild in action tonight in Tampa Bay to take on the Lightning. 6 o'clock puck drop. The next Timberwolves preseason game is happening on Saturday. They're on the road to take on the Miami Heat. Tip off there 7 o'clock. And the Minnesota Vikings are in action this Sunday on the road to take on the New Orleans Saints. Kickoff at noon. Todd Simpson, KNSI Sports.
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0: All right. Hour number two, we are rolling through Clay and Buck as we are breaking down everything going on in the political climate and beyond. And Buck, a big topic continues to be what's going to happen in Michigan. And you may or may not sign on to this theory, but I believe Michigan's in play for a variety of reasons, not only the Senate race, but also the governor's race. Because one of the stories that Democrat media has tended not to cover is that Abdul El-Sayed has drastically underperformed with black voters in Michigan. If you remember in the primary, Haley Stevens was the preferred choice of most black voters, and Abdul El-Sayed did not do well with those black voters. There now are reports coming out that black leaders in the Detroit area have been reaching out to meet with Abdul El-Sayed, and he has not been willing to do so. Meanwhile, Mike Rogers' campaign is going around, and they are trying to compete for everyone. In combination with that, John James, very good candidate for governor, should be the next Republican governor of Michigan, the black guy. And he is doing well with black voters compared to what Republican candidates typically do. And now there are a couple of cuts that are coming out that I think are not doing El-Sayed well. Now, to be fair, El-Sayed said publicly he expects to win Michigan by 7 or more points. So he has said that. Like, he's saying, hey, usually you hear candidates say, hey, it's going to be tight, everybody get out. El-Sayed has said, nah, I'm going to win. I'm going to win by 7 or more. I don't hear very many candidates ever say things like that. So this guy's pretty cocky. I do think this may not play very well with black voters in the Detroit area, in the Flint area, that tend to be the linchpin of the Democrat Party. Listen to Abdul El-Sayed say, the country's worse off than it was after President Obama. Now, many of you may actually agree with this take. You are not traditional Democrat Party voters. This is starting to go viral. Obama, by the way, is coming into campaign for El-Sayed. They're going to pretend that none of this was ever said, but this was just El-Sayed a few years ago. Listen.
1: We are going to continue to make the same mistakes of the past 8 years under Barack Obama. We are not better. I'll just say this. We are not, as a country, better off 8 years after Obama was elected in 2008 than we were when he was elected. And I say this as somebody who loves him deeply.
2: I disagree.
1: I just don't believe. Look at where we are right now.
2: Look at the great things that Obama did. The Affordable Care Act. Look at what he did with climate and the Paris bringing people together. Look at the Iranian deal.
1: The structure of the economy did not change under Barack Obama. The solutions to actually thinking about making sure that our healthcare system was equitable and sustainable, that did not change under Barack Obama.
0: Okay, now to be fair to El-Sayed, he's actually arguing that Obama was not radical enough to actually make change, right? So Obama was too middle of the road for El-Sayed. I think that's something you should think about. I do think that that will not play well in Detroit. We'll see how much that circulates. Here is just in this week, Leland Vittert, we've had him on this program several times, he's with News Nation. He had a sit down with Abdul El-Sayed, and he asked a pretty basic question. Do you think Israel is a bigger threat than Iran to the United States? I want everybody in Michigan, especially Jewish voters who might happen to be listening to this, listen to this clip, cut 26.
3: You seem to think Israel was a bigger threat than Iran to the United States. Do you agree?
4: Well, look, at the end of the day, our job is to address our issues diplomatically. But, you know, right now, we are in the war in Iran in part because of the advocacy of the Israeli prime minister. There's no disagreement on that. He came to the Situation Room and advocated for the war. And we're now paying, what, $1,600 for it? Our gas, our groceries are unaffordable. And that's on top of the billions in tax dollars that we spend sending our money over there.

0: Now, how we think about a threat, that's...
1: You're going to be a senator. What do you view as the biggest threat?
0: I've been more than extremely clear about this. I don't want our tax dollars being used to subsidize war abroad. I don't want our tax dollars being used to fund unconditionally foreign militaries. I think it's important that we be the first among equals to enforce international law against any and every country that breaks it. So this sort of like hypothetical, who's a bigger threat, is a dumb question. I'm sorry.
2: Okay. I actually give credit. That's an interesting question, not a dumb question at all. Here is what I would say if Leland Vittert were asking me for advice. I actually think he should double, triple, and quadruple down on the question. Because
3: that is
2: not
3: going to
2: surprise
3: way.
2: You, Buck. But yeah. When people are filibustering your question, and when they say it's a dumb question, we ask all the time either or questions. The fact that Abdul El-Sayed won't say what is clearly the case. Which country is of more danger to the United States? The country that has killed thousands of Americans and says death to America at all of their public events, or the country that is mostly allied with America? Let's be honest. Iran is clearly a much more dangerous threat to the United States than Israel. I actually think he should have double, triple, quadruple downed on it, because I think that would have exposed the fact that Abdul El-Sayed is glib and often quite good at filibustering questions such as these instead of actually answering them or even continuing to refuse to answer, which makes it even clearer what he's trying to do.
4: More people need to know this, by the way. Iran has provided, going back for decades, safe harbor to senior Al-Qaeda figures, everybody. Just because, okay, the Al-Qaeda guys are Sunni, Iran's a Shia country, you know, predominantly, but Iran is a state sponsor of terror in every sense. Every entity that we think of as a terrorist organization in the Middle East has had some either direct and you know, contribution and direction from Iran, or has at least known, hey, if it's going to mess up America and if it's going to try to kill Jews, Iran's in on it. You know, Iran wants to help out however they can. So that is something that I think people aren't clear enough on, because we get this thing of like, well, you know, who really did the Khobar Towers bombing? And like, is Iran really direct Hezbollah with the Beirut bomb? By the way, I'm not asking those questions rhetorically, but people will play these games. They know that Iran was directing the Shia militias who were building the EFPs to kill our soldiers in a country that is not Iran. Okay, they were just trying to kill our people because... and they did, and they maimed and killed hundreds of Americans, probably in the low, certainly in the high hundreds, and wounded thousands in Iraq as a result of the explosively formed penetrators, which were being made at Iranian operative direction. And I was in Iraq when this was happening, and I remember this was a huge concern for our military, and our guys were fighting against this. But Clay, the answer to the question for the American left right now, who is a bigger threat to America, Israel, Iran, is unquestionably Israel in their minds.
2: Yes.
4: Unquestionably. By the way, a good question from Leland Vittert.
2: I think it's a great question. I just wish he had double, triple, and quadrupled down on it, because getting it dismissed as a dumb question actually gives him an opportunity to say, why can't you just answer it?
4: I think you're right, but I think Abdul El-Sayed would just say, I've answered it. You know, and at what point is that? That was already the tact he was taking. Maybe he would break it down by just keeping after it. But the thing is, I don't think there's any shock from anybody that's what Abdul El-Sayed is saying about this, because the American left, let's be honest about this, Clay. The American left believes that the primary reason for the war against Iran, or whatever we're calling this, military operation against Iran, is Israel's direction. And they believe that we aided and abetted the genocide of Gaza at Israel's beck and call, at their behest, all the rest of it. They believe that Israel has a tremendous sway over Middle East foreign policy for the United States to our, to the negative of the American people. And look, Israel does have a powerful lobby in this country. And, you know, this is the other thing. You don't want to dismiss. There is some truth to the, of course, U.S. and Israeli interests are not always 100% aligned. And of course, the Israelis are going to advocate for things sometimes that are more in their interest than ours. This is just the nature of any nation state or any group of people. You know, they're allies. They're not carbon copies. And they do have a lot of influence, clearly, because Netanyahu was able to get into the Situation Room. But to suggest that, you know, that's a different conversation or that's a different analysis than it's like Iran is not a big problem for America and our interests around the world and in the Middle East specifically. So that is just a fascinating exchange there, and it tells you a lot about it. But I just think the biggest takeaway, Clay, is the answer to the question for a true believer in the Democrat Party today is Israel or Iran a bigger threat to America? Is the answer is Israel, and a majority of American Jews are going to vote for the Democrat in the midterms, nonetheless, because they separate Jews from Israel in their minds for the purposes of the left-wing coalition and its goals and its power. That's what's going to happen.
2: Let me say this for Leland Vitter, who we've had on the show several different times. I'm now watching the video. He's asking him this in a public forum, so there are multiple questions being asked.
4: So he couldn't just corner him on it. Yeah,
2: that's right. Yeah. I thought listening to it, it was a one-on-one interview. That obviously was not the case. But my goodness, that this should be a clip that is being distributed widely. And I get it. Some Jewish people in Michigan are so committed to the Democrat Party that Abdul El-Sayed could basically say, death to Israel, I want every Jew killed. And people would say, well, he's really just criticizing Israeli Jews, not me personally. And they'll bend over backward to come up with a reason why they're going to show up and vote for Abdul El-Sayed. But I think if you combine issues with the black vote and you combine issues with the Jewish vote, that would suggest to me that there is a real opening here for Mike Rogers to sweep in and just be the normal candidate. And I just shared that video. I would think that Abdul El-Sayed should get asked that question again. He hasn't answered it. I wish that Martha McCollum or Jesse Waters had answered that question one-on-one, because in a one-on-one interview, when somebody dodges your question, you can return to it, as some of you who listened to this program will know. Like, if he answered Israel, by the way, which I think he clearly believes, then at least own it. I actually think that a lot of people who are voting Democrat would say, finally, somebody said it, Israel is a bigger threat than Iran. But I don't think the majority of Michiganders believe that. And so I think this should resonate some.
4: We will see. We had Yael Eckstein, president and CEO of the International Fellowship of Christians and Jews, on the show yesterday, marking the third anniversary of the October 7th Hamas terror attacks. We spoke about good and evil and the very real threats that continue to exist and how the IFCJ is working to combat them. They provide practical help like security, emergency assistance, food, and medical supplies for vulnerable Jewish communities in Israel and around the world. But they also build a bridge between Christians here and abroad and feel compelled to help those of the Jewish faith. For more than 40 years, the fellowship has stood alongside the Jewish people. Yesterday, the IFCJ led a U.S.-wide effort to remember the victims of October 7th. Tens of thousands of Israeli flags were planted in their honor. Learn more about what the IFCJ does and how you can be a part of it by going to their website, joinfof.org. That's the word join and the letters FOF.org.
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0: Welcome back in here to Clay and Buck. You know, Clay, we can dive some more into the October 7th comments and posturing of Kami Mamdani, which I think we should. But I also just noted this because I've talked about this a little bit, but I have a pretty particular view of the campus politics around sex as somebody who was. We didn't call them RAs. We called them RCs, resident counselor, because you're there to counsel. You're not there to police. So we weren't considered like narcs. We weren't there. We didn't call the cops on people for drinking or anything like that. I know in some schools, at UMass down the road, at UMass Amherst, which don't confuse those with an Amherst grad. People get very huffy about that. Kind of like when Cornell people aren't treated like they're Ivy League. They get very huffy about that. People would actually, you were required, Clay, to like call the campus police on underage drinking. At least that was my understanding, and that was a real concern. That never happened with us. In fact, there was drinking everywhere. People, there was effectively no drinking age on campus for all intents and purposes, which, you know, okay, that's one thing. But beyond that, the way that the campus, I don't think people who haven't been in school in say 30 years or more, I don't think they have an understanding of just how sort of explicit and pornographic a lot of the college cultural life advice is from the administration. Robbie George, who is a Princeton, do you know Robbie George? Famous Princeton professor.
1: I don't think so.
0: Yeah, he's one of the rare, I know about him because Professor Hadley Arkus was my advisor at Amherst, and he was like the conservative political science guy, right? He was the only one in the entire department. Robbie George at Princeton has had also that, not just reputation, reality. He is the guy. He shared this, and it's, he says, this was online, culture matters massively. Universities are responsible for the campus cultures their policies shape. Cornell's health service is shocking in its lewdness, he's quoting here, offering students instructions. This is the health service for the university. In exploring bondage and supplying a checklist for identifying different forms of group sex. This is official campus literature. And we had these women that would come around at Amherst called the sexual health educators. None of whom looked like they had ever had sex in their lives. I'm just going to say it, okay? They all looked a bit like, I don't know where they found them, but there was some of the most, I'm just going to say it, most unattractive women you've ever seen in your life who would show up with these different, this is for like student services, Clay, with these different sex toys that I had never seen before. And I was 19 and grew up in New York City, and they would describe and sort of show you how to use these different things. And I'm telling you, it was a bacchanal. It was crazy town. And that was just one college, but this is all over the place, all over the place. And the Princeton professor saying, this is what's going on, guys.
1: Well, I do think, and this is big picture, I do think the mainstreaming of pornography has made people think that things that occur in pornography occur regularly. And this is a whole thing. I mean, the internet, I've had fun with this back in the day, but if you're around my age or Buck's age, like, you had to work pretty hard to get to see a Playboy magazine. And yeah, Playboy is, it's like not even in the same stratosphere as what modern pornography is, right? It's closer to like a GQ magazine than it is to modern pornography. And I do think that that has factored in a big way and led to situations like what we saw in the Cornell 7, who, by the way, I still think are 100% innocent and have done nothing illegal. Look, tonight, big game. Tampa Bay Buccaneers going up against the Dallas Cowboys. Now, unfortunately, the Tampa Bay Buccaneers, they have not won a game yet this year, Buck. Dallas Cowboys have a pretty good offense, pretty good wide receiver named CeeDee Lamb. I am going with the Dallas Cowboys, the over, and CeeDee Lamb to score a touchdown as a parlay for tonight's Thursday night football game. If you like that idea or you just want to have some fun, you bet $5, you get $500 in your account if you are a new user in Arizona, Colorado, Florida, Illinois, Indiana, Michigan, New Jersey, Ohio, Tennessee, Virginia. $5 bet you get $500. 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
4: KNSI News Time 1230, partly sunny, mid-60s this afternoon. Your full KNSI forecast on the way in moments. Good afternoon, I'm Glenn Leverins. A jury is deliberating in the trial of a Columbia Heights man accused of killing his 16-year-old son, 39-year-old Jordan Collins Sr., charged with one count of second-degree murder with intent but not premeditated in the death of Manny Collins. Manny was last seen May 8th of last year. His remains were found June 28th in an Elk River landfill. Investigators testified they found video of what they suspected were the teen's remains being thrown into a dumpster behind Collins' apartment. Collins represented himself and questioned four witnesses but did not testify. Jurors began deliberating Wednesday morning after nearly 3 weeks of testimony. Football and soccer games in the St. Cloud School District will start earlier and come with tighter security the rest of the fall. The district announced that starting tomorrow, games will start at 4:30. There will be metal detectors and bag searches at the gates. The move comes one day after St. Cloud police learned of a social media post warning of a large planned fight at Tech's homecoming game Friday, which remains under investigation. The full list of new game day rules at knsiradio.com. University Bridge in St. Cloud getting an inspection Tuesday, October 13th. This means University Drive and University Bridge will be closed from 5th Avenue South to Killian Boulevard. Closure brings the potential for traffic delays. Pedestrians and drivers are advised to find an alternate route. Detours will be posted. This closure is scheduled for one day, weather permitting. And a bowl of booyah can help support the more than 1,000 senior volunteers in central Minnesota. AmeriCorps Seniors RSVP is holding its Booyah Bash fundraiser Thursday, October 22nd from 4 to 6 p.m. at the Stearns History Museum in St. Cloud. 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I'm Glenn Leverins, KNSI News.
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2: 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Now your local forecast from the Hanson Paving Weather Center.
8: High of 65 this afternoon. Under cloudy skies, winds out of the west, 5 to 10 miles per hour. Tonight, lows around 46. Highs level off around 72. Tomorrow, mainly sunny skies. Bright sunshine Saturday with highs around 86. 79 Sunday. I'm Staff Meteorologist Paul Probley on KNSI. 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

0: Welcome back in, Clay and Buck. We are rolling through the Thursday edition of the program. Want to give a shout out, by the way, Buck. I was going to mention this, that we have our esteemed CEO of iHeart, Bob Pittman, is being inducted into the Radio Hall of Fame tonight in Chicago. Awesome guy. Should be a fun event. I'm going to be running up to Chicago for that event. But we've mentioned this a few times. We have great bosses here across the entire iHeart world. And congratulations to Bob Pittman, who spends a lot of time down where you are, Buck, in South Florida, on his Radio Hall of Fame induction tonight.
1: A legendary media and radio executive, in fact, going all the way back to his founding of MTV, for those who did not know.
0: That's right.
1: Which is pretty darn cool. And then, obviously, today running iHeart with all of us. So, yeah. Good things. Have fun up there, Clay. Thank you for repping the show.
0: Yeah, it should be fun. I'll be gone and be back for tomorrow, so shouldn't be gone for that long. Let me.
1: Do
0: hit
1: you have
0: you
1: a go-to Chicago restaurant or Chicago any like Chicago routine at all? Because I the one thing I remember from my time in Chicago, just real quick, food game's very strong there. Like their food is really excellent. I have to give full credit to that city.
0: You know I'm a data guy. So Sport and State, the new sports media company that we have, if you haven't checked it out, sportandstate.com. You can see our show stream there every day along with a lot of others. Chicago is the number one market for Sport and State in the country. I like to go into the analytics and just see where people are reading the site, where they're clicking from. That surprised me. The last time I was in Chicago, Buck, was, I think, last year when our friend Julie Talbot, another of our bosses, was getting inducted into the Radio Hall of Fame. And I went out to dinner at the Michael Jordan restaurant, which I bet in like 1999 was the most difficult restaurant to get in Chicago, with our buddy Jesse Kelly, because Jesse wanted to eat in the Michael Jordan restaurant, which is still there right on the Miracle Mile, right off Michigan Ave. And it's a great place. Really good food. So I don't know what the dinner situation will be like tonight, but we will find out. That is what was going on last year, so that'll be cool to see that induction. I wanted to play this, Buck. I was surprised. I don't know how this came to be, but we have talked about Elon Musk and the decisions that he has made with Twitter and the fact that everybody is getting things set up as a result that there's been a lot of fallout with sanity returning too much of the media because it is fairer now on Twitter than it ever has been in the past. And I saw this. Jeff Bezos did an interview with Fox News. And Jeff Bezos, I think, has pretty clearly come out now as a Trump supporter. I mean, he was at the inauguration. You may well remember that his girlfriend, I don't know, did they get married? Lauren Sanchez had a bit of decolletage that she brought to bear for that inauguration. But he said a lot of interesting things about, I think he's fed up with the meritocracy being attacked. And I just wanted to hit this, a couple of these cuts. Here he is saying success basically shouldn't be villainized. Cut five.
2: We live in an environment where some people have come to, they've been taught, I think incorrectly, but they've been taught that in this whole kind of oppressor-oppressed framework and that success is villainy. Success is not villainy. You can be a billionaire if you start a hamburger stand, you have 10 people and it works really well, and you open a second one and you open a third one. Now you're employing 30 people and then you open, you know, 10 more and so on. Pretty soon you have 1,000 hamburger restaurants and you are a billionaire. There's a real story, by the way, it's with chicken tenders. It's the Raising Cane. You know, sure. This is how it works. There's nothing wrong with making unbelievably good chicken that people love, and it doesn't make him a bad person.
0: I just think this is interesting because success has become such a point of attack for Democrats that his analogy there of you can become a billionaire by just making really good chicken tenders, and there's nothing wrong with making really good chicken tenders, is funny. But also, I think, a sign of Democrats being wrong on so much. Here is another just rational take. Bezos now lives down near you, right, Buck? Miami is his primary home, I think, which is also where he grew up. Here he is saying housing is broken in many places because Supply is constrained. Cut six.
2: Instead of work on the real solution, it's very common for, you know, in the case of housing, for certain politicians to point at landlords and say this is the fault of greedy landlords. This isn't what's going on. Housing is a simple supply and demand situation. It's Econ 101. And if you put in place government programs that subsidize demand and constrain supply, you are going to get high prices. And that's what many municipalities do. If you look at a counterexample, which is Austin, where over the last 10 years, they've implemented many policies designed to make it easier to build houses, and they have housing prices going down in Austin. So some politicians are governing correctly on this issue, but many are not.
0: This is, I think, so important. One of the top complaints, affordability. How do you make housing prices more affordable? You have to increase supply. And it's so many of our politicians don't understand basic economic theory, but when you hear Jeff Bezos just lay it out, it's not only that they're not allowing supply to be increased, Buck, they actually make it so insanely difficult to build new housing that it's impossible to ever make housing affordable. San Francisco is the most expensive city in America right now. New York City is the second most expensive city in America. Do you know what they have in common? It's virtually impossible to build new homes in either of those cities because of the policies they have put in place when it comes to building residents. And it's very basic, but how often do you even hear politicians make that simple argument that Jeff Bezos made? I loved it. It's probably the number one complaint in this audience. A lot of people feel like you're never going to be able to afford a home if you're in your 20s, if you're in your 30s. Yeah, because we have to increase supply.
1: So let me, and by the way, this is also where the boomer stuff that you sometimes hear, not all boomers say this, but they say, oh, but, you know, that's just the way it is and it's the market. It's actually not just the way it is in the market. There's a tremendous amount of policy, as in political decision making, that goes into the cost of building new homes in these places. So it's not, hey, I'm going to borrow from, do you remember Ron Swanson, Clay, from Parks and Rec? He's like, yes. It should just be, I have some apples. Do you want to buy some apples? There we go. Capitalism. Like, it's not that. That's not what's happening. What is happening, and you mentioned San Francisco, and even the San Francisco Chronicle has had to look this up. A lot of you are in places in the country right now where if I told you, hey, you know, what do you get for $400,000? If you live in a lot of states, $400,000 gets you a pretty nice single-family home. I mean, I know it's about the average cost nationally, but if you live, I don't know, parts of Texas, Oklahoma, Nebraska, $400,000 gets you a nice single-family home. $400,000 covers the zoning tax alone for a new house in San Francisco.
0: Crazy.
1: There is a, think about that, the cost of an actual nice house in Tulsa is the cost of a special tax tacked on top of everything else. It's over $400,000. That is roughly, San Francisco, it's $400,000. Residential zoning and local land use constraints are estimated, Clay, to increase the baseline cost of housing by 53%.
0: Yeah.
1: Compared to an actual free market in housing. So this is why when people say things like, it's capitalism, don't interfere in the market is ruined by interference. And we have to find ways to pull back that interference, which means policy decision. It means people in power stopping what they are doing.
0: It also means that any Democrat telling you they care about affordability is lying to you. Because the places that Buck is referencing that have the biggest cost associated with building new homes or buying energy are overwhelmingly blue cities and blue states. Let me tell you something else, Buck. The people who live in those jurisdictions combat any new housing coming into their jurisdiction. Why? Because they want their property values to remain artificially inflated. If you live in a very expensive area, the number one way to ensure that your home retains its value is not to have new products coming on the market, which makes your older home less valuable. Many parts, where I live in Nashville right now, there are lots of affordable homes that tend to be a little bit older because you can still build a lot of new homes. Now, it doesn't mean the housing costs are perfect here, but it means that the supply is constantly increasing. So if you want a new home and you can afford it, you have that option. But if you can't, there are other homes and their prices are not as artificially inflated because there's constant new supply. Here's another part of this discussion. You know what else helps to bring down housing prices? Less illegals in the country. Because if you think about the way that the housing market works, if you're a renter, you are having to pay more because the way that the housing market is set up, you have a lot of illegals that often are renting homes and they're inflating the overall cost of rentals. And when you pull them out, the prices come back down. I like that Jeff Bezos actually referenced Austin, because if you look at cities like Austin, yes, they have had an increase in the overall property. Nashville would be another one. But because they've allowed homes to be built, the skyrocketing rates of increase on home prices as a collective whole has been nowhere near what it is in places like New York and San Francisco.
1: I mean, I thought this was interesting, Clay. You know, we're big in Charlotte. I don't know, no big deal, but, you know, we're big in, well, it is a big deal, actually, but we're big in Charlotte. The average home price in Charlotte right now, I shouldn't say average, I'm going to get yelled at for that. The median, okay, the median home price in Charlotte right now, it's $430,000, single-family home. So they have created, artificially in San Francisco, the cost of a single-family home in another coastal major metro area just lapped on top of building any new house. To just start with that. The overall, and now you say, well, what? Okay, I don't live in San Francisco, which most, like almost all of you don't. Clay, the coastal metro median is about 40% excess cost from what a market would dictate based on regulations and taxation for building new construction in those markets. 40%.
0: Yeah.
1: Imagine if you could even cut this by half of the regulation and taxation burden. People can build new houses for 20% cheaper. That would be huge.
0: Look, you're preaching to the choir here. We have built houses recently, and I feel fortunate that I'm doing it in red states, but a lot of you who are listening to us in blue cities are just nodding along. Fuck, even where places have burned down. I know everybody doesn't want to talk about the Palisades anymore. I know that nobody's talking about the wildfire. It's almost impossible to rebuild on empty lots in LA. Most of the people out there who are in Los Angeles that lost their homes in those incompetently responded to wildfires that was the basis of Spencer Pratt's entire mayoral campaign, to his credit, they still haven't been able to rebuild. They can't even rebuild, Buck, on empty lots in desirable neighborhoods because the amount of time it takes to get any of these permits done and get the entire process taken
1: care of is so outrageous. We're getting lit up like a Christmas tree here on people who want to talk housing stuff and exactly what we're talking about on the lines, Clay. So why don't we take a moment? We'll come back to them.
0: Sounds great. We will. And in the meantime, speaking of housing, you need a roof? Are you out there? Are you nervous about what might happen if you have your roof worked on? 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
3: 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More is coming up. Just the way you'd expect it. How about that?
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0: All right, welcome back in. We got lines lit. Let's get to it. Kevin in North Carolina, you want to talk about building in your state. Kevin, what's going on?
1: Hey there, Kevin in North Carolina. I just wanted to touch on the price of new constructions. I purchased just under 4 acres of land in North Carolina with cash, and I was trying to get a under 1,000 square foot, two-bedroom, one-bath house with a basement built, and they were quoting me $475,000 for that.
0: So you're saying it's just too expensive?
1: I agree.
2: Yeah, sorry. How many square feet?
1: I think it was 975 or something.
0: Wow.
2: I mean, that's look, thank you for the call. I have no idea about the exact cost of housing in North Carolina. I built a house in Tennessee, and I built a house in Florida.
0: Your house in Florida on the beach in like 38 is a little special situation.
2: Nothing that we do saves me money. I think that's fair to say. But that number sounds high to me for less than 1,000 square feet in North Carolina.
0: I asked a friend recently what it would cost to build a guest cabin on his property in North Carolina, Clay. And he said at least $150,000, a little cabin, like a 600-foot kind of square foot cabin. Jimmy in Florida, what have you got for us, Jimmy?
3: Yeah, the cost of housing since 2020 has almost doubled. Which happens
0: yes.
3: when can happen when you let 11 to 15 million people in the country that now suddenly need somewhere to live.
0: So it's up 50%, I think, is the figure that, most people would use. So not quite double, but close.
2: By the way,
0: far.
2: What percentage of that is just straight inflation?
0: Well, a lot. But,
2: yeah,
0: but,
2: right?
0: but Jimmy, I mean, Jimmy, you're right. By the way, the illegal immigration issue, people don't even realize, because what happens is a lot of illegals will pile into an apartment that's actually meant for far fewer people, but that does take housing stock off the market. Supply and demand is still a thing, even if Democrats pretend it's not. So you are correct, sir. And now, look, Trump has turned that curve down away from the flood. But the reality here is illegal immigration is a pressure on the housing market that is not helpful to actual Americans. But when you look at Clay, taxation, regulation, I mean, we're like getting up around the same kind of burden, at least on the coast, that Canada has for its residents, which is also a notoriously impossible place to build anything cost effectively.
2: Yeah, no, it's a huge issue. Canada, you think it's bad here? Try to go to Canada. Try to go to any crazy left-wing country. Final hour next.
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10: New attacks on Iran for now. I'm Lisa Brady, Fox News. The commander-in-chief appears to be ruling them out before the midterm elections.
11: The U.S. will not be attacking Iran anytime prior to the November 3rd midterm elections, President Trump says, writing in a social media post. His administration is having productive discussions with the Islamic Republic of Iran. He says U.S. sanctions and a naval blockade will remain in full force, and oil will continue to transit through the Strait of Hormuz. In recent days, the president has signaled he believes the conflict with Iran will end soon with either a deal or renewed airstrikes. The president and other administration officials also say Iran's economy is on the brink of collapse.
10: Fox's Jared Halpern at the White House. The president posting after reports of preparations for possible strikes. President Trump just kicking off a summit celebrating scientific innovation.
12: In the golden age of America, this is the golden age.
10: Honoring tech leaders, including the Microsoft CEO, just hours after the company was suspended from a U.S. visa program. Accused of abusing it by replacing American workers with foreign workers. Microsoft just out with a statement denying that, saying it looks forward to providing the administration with additional information. Venezuela's ousted leader Nicolas Maduro and his wife Celia Flores now face more charges in the U.S., accused in a new indictment of ordering torture and other human rights abuses against thousands of people, including some Americans.
13: Maduro, Flores, and other Venezuelan leaders tried to silence political opposition through murder and threats to murder victims' families, electric shock, asphyxiation, starvation, so-called punishment cells, beatings, and rape.
10: U.S. Attorney Jamie McDonald calls it the epitome of corruption. Maduro and Flores were captured by the U.S. military in January, previously pleading not guilty to other counts. 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
9: KNSI News Time is 102, partly sunny, mid-60s this afternoon. Your full KNSI forecast on the way in moments. Good afternoon, I'm Glenn Leverins. St. Cloud Tech's homecoming football game Friday will have added security after a social media post warned of a large planned fight. St. Cloud police are investigating the post, which they learned about Tuesday. It did not mention weapons. Police will help with security on top of the district's new measures, which include metal detectors, bag searches, and 4:30 p.m. start times for all football and soccer games the rest of the fall. The full list of game day rules is at KNSIRadio.com. A new study shows downtown St. Cloud has room for a lot more rental housing. The city's Economic Development Authority heard the results Tuesday. Economic Development Director Kathleen Mihalich says a consultant looked at three kinds of rentals, regular apartments, and two types of housing for older adults.
15: We found demand in all three of those sectors and segments. Well over 600 units of demand could be captured by downtown locations.
9: The study names the empty lot next to City Hall as one of the best spots downtown, especially for apartments or townhomes aimed at older renters. The EDA plans to meet with two developers interested in that lot in November. And trucking companies warn high diesel prices are squeezing drivers and could mean higher prices for consumers. Large carriers rely on automated fuel surcharges to cushion price swings, but independent owner-operators who work load-to-load say they face cash flow crunches while they wait to be reimbursed. President Trump signed an executive order Monday that temporarily allows tax-free red-dye diesel, normally limited to off-road use, on public highways. The order defers the federal diesel tax on that fuel through the end of the year with no interest or penalties. AAA says the current price of diesel in Minnesota, $6.10 today, down 13 cents from last week. For more on these and other stories, visit knsiradio.com. I'm Glenn Leverins, KNSI News.
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18: 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I am Todd Simpson. The Minnesota Wild in action tonight in Tampa Bay to take on the Lightning. 6 o'clock puck drop. The next Timberwolves preseason game is happening on Saturday. They're on the road to take on the Miami Heat. Tip off there 7 o'clock. And the Minnesota Vikings are in action this Sunday on the road to take on the New Orleans Saints. Kickoff at noon. Todd Simpson, KNSI Sports.
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14: 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Now your local forecast from the Hanson Paving Weather Center.
20: High of 65 this afternoon. Under cloudy skies, winds out of the west, 5 to 10 miles per hour. Tonight, lows around 46. Highs level off around 72 tomorrow. Mainly sunny skies. Bright sunshine Saturday with highs around 86. 79 Sunday. I'm Staff Meteorologist Paul Trombley on KNSI. Right now, it's 63 degrees.
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0: maybe switch to Miller Lite and get on the treadmill a bit more. I don't know, Miller Lite? I can't drink beer, so it doesn't really matter. Cider. I'm a hard cider. Do you judge a guy if he walks into a bar? I have real things to talk about in a second, but I want to know, if a guy like is with you and like, hey, Clay, let's get a drink before we all watch the SEC football game together, and he's like, excuse me, sir, I would like a, you know, Sour Orchard Special cider.
1: Yes, and unless he owns the apple orchard that that he is, you know, sampling here. It's kind of a flex, right? So unless you own apple orchards, I think if you order an order a cider before a big game, I think that's a difficult proposition to slide by.
0: So I just want all you hard cider fans to direct your ire directly at Mr. Clay Travis. Go up to him at the next big pregame.
1: I will say, I am quite confident that there are not a lot of hard cider fans in this audience.
2: I think that's probably true.
1: You know, if I took a shot at bourbon, if I took a shot at beer, certainly, I think there'd be a lot of guys out there like, hey, take it easy. Saying, hey, maybe don't order a cider. I think James Tallarico would be the kind of guy that would sit down to watch the game with you and say, hey, I'll have a cider. I just want to reiterate here, being off the campaign trail for 10 days and
0: people are asking questions.
1: Saying that he has the flu. I'm just calling BS on this. If he were 75 years old and he got the flu, I could see it. Something, I think, this is my take. You guys can pull it back up when suddenly Tallarico cartwheels into Jazz Hands into his next rally. It doesn't add up that he supposedly has the flu and can't show up for the biggest, probably, month of his life. And I just use myself as an example. If I were running for governor of Tennessee or Senate in Tennessee in my home state, and you didn't see me for 10 days, you should expect that I'm dead and they're trying to hide it.
0: I think if you had a severe like injury to your leg and were bleeding out after like a logging incident, Clay, you'd still be on Fox News. Like, you're a particular cat. Like, it's tough to slow you down, let's be honest.
1: But I'm just saying, and I'm not running for office. If I say I'm going to do something, I'm going to show up. Something is going on here and it's not the flu.
0: Okay, I don't disagree. It seems now the only possibility that strikes me that we haven't addressed is maybe it's a little bit of a Biden the basement or a Kamala minimizing. Maybe they think that the momentum is strong enough with them that they want to take errors off the table, and so they're just going to see if they pull away from him. Basically, the less people are exposed to Tallarico, the better for him. Maybe. Is that pot, or you don't buy that?
1: I mean, if they're going with the Biden basement strategy with a 35-year-old professional politician, that doesn't add up to me.
0: Well, so, but the only thing worse than Kamala not doing media was Kamala doing media. Remember? That was what we found out.
1: But the only thing
0: worse for her campaign.
1: But I will say, if Kamala had just done a ton of media and actually sucked at it all, it would have been less of a story, I think, than doing almost no media and being awful at the
0: Well, because then we saw why she wasn't doing the media, obviously.
1: Trump is actually a great illustration of this. You don't have to be perfect. You just have to keep moving, because they're going to keep shooting at you, both literally in the case of Trump and proverbially in the case of campaigns. So I think something's going on here where it just doesn't add up.
0: Something's up for sure. Oh, by the way, we're going to have the real Dan Sullivan. Please stand up. We're going to have the real Dan Sullivan at the bottom of this hour, not decoy Dan, just to be clear. So when we say Senator Dan Sullivan, we mean the guy, not the one who is trying to pull off one of the most. It's so underhanded. You almost have to respect it. Like, it's so dirty that I'm like, wow, those guys are so dirty when they're trying to pull in Alaska. But we will have him with us to tell us about the state of that race. And in the meantime, Clay, something we didn't get to yesterday that I just wanted to throw in the mix here, because it's with Trump out there saying all the things that he's saying, people are really pretending there's a whole news cycle component last 24 hours where they're saying that Trump said that San Diego or Los Angeles should be nuked. And you might see this now for a lot of you. I understand. It just is more.

0: of the noise. It's more of, you know, Trump said people who die in the military are losers, or it's just more of these things where it's like, they're lying. Stop being so annoying. We know it's not true, but people want to hear this who hate Trump anyway. Here is what Trump actually said, and it has to do with his Iran policy. Play 13.
1: Can't let them have a nuclear weapon. And I'll tell you what, oil, a little more, maybe more than a little, but it's, a lot of people thought it would be 3, 4, 5 times that. When I went in, I thought it could be much higher than that. But we are paying less than under the Biden administration. He didn't do anything. He gave you the highest inflation in history. He didn't do anything. But you want to see trauma? You want to see problems? And I said it the other day, let them hit a missile into San Diego or Los Angeles on the way. Let them hit. You want to see a horror show? You want to see problems? Let them hit San Diego. Let them hit Los Angeles, and you want to see some bad things happen. You want to see a country that would be in free fall. We're not going to let that happen. We protect our cities. We protect our country. We're not letting that happen.
0: When he says, we all heard the quote there, right? We all get it. When he says, Clay, let them hit a missile into San Diego or Los Angeles, he's speaking as one speaks to say they would figure out how bad it is then that we let Iran get nukes. He is not encouraging the nuking of the whole point is that he wants to stop that from happening, which is why he's taking the actions he has in Iran. There are supposed, quote, journalists, Clay, who are actually up in arms about this, that Trump would advocate for bad things to happen to San Diego or Los Angeles. It's like when they pretend they can't tell when he's joking, which is one of the oldest, most annoying things the media does with Trump.
2: I don't think it works for them, because I think people have become aware of the fact that they're dishonest in the way that they clip him. And I think the best example of this not working, Buck, was when they tried to argue that the rally he did at Madison Square Garden, where the comedian made the joke about Puerto Rico. Do you remember when they said, oh, this is going to be the Hispanic men are not showing up. This is going to be a disaster for Trump. This is going to swing the election. And then it had zero impact. And actually, Biden said that Trump supporters were the real garbage. And then Trump started driving around in the garbage truck and showed up in the garbage man outfit. They just swing and miss here. By the way, this just happened in the last 20 minutes, Buck. Ken Paxton is demanding proof of life from James Tallarico. He has not been seen in 12 days now on the campaign trail. They are asking for a video of Tallarico holding today's newspaper, his flight information from New York City, and a doctor's note confirming his reported flu diagnosis. This is from the Ken Paxton campaign. He hasn't held a rally since September 16th, hasn't been seen in person since September 26th. 12 days ago. I mean, you guys, I mean, we'll open up phone lines. Am I crazy? 12 days for the flu? That's what they're saying, that he has the flu and he hasn't been seen or done any campaigning for 12 days.
0: That's a long absence. I'd give you with a nasty flu hits you. And if you're a young guy, I'm talking, the flu can be fatal for older people. It's really dangerous. But for your 35-year-old guy, the flu can really lay you up. If he was gone 3, 4, 5 days, I would say, Clay, I mean, you know, you can get really nasty. If you have a fever, you can't. He doesn't want to say gibberish on the campaign trail. What do you say, 12 days?
2: 12 days.
0: 12 days. Too long.
2: They're saying he has the flu, and that's why he hasn't been seen in 12 days.
0: I mean, has he been hospitalized? If they're going to tell me he's hospitalized for flu, I would say, okay, well, maybe he's had some complications. 12 days to be down with flu, like, that's weird. It's weird.
2: It is super weird. And so Ken Paxton now calling attention to this, hasn't been seen in person, according to their campaign, since September 26th. I mean, man, that's a long time, 12 days. And so kind of jokingly, they're saying they want a video of him holding a newspaper. The flight he took home from his New York fundraisers, which occurred the very same night he allegedly went to an urgent care facility in Dallas, a doctor's note from the Dallas urgent care he allegedly visited. There are people now posting that this could be Fetterman-like, in that he has vanished. Nobody knows where he is. And we went through this with Fetterman. Remember when he had his health-related conditions? He just vanished. And they said, oh, he's going to be fine. And it comes out that he had the stroke. Now, Tallarico is a lot younger, but it's weird. I'm just going to be honest with you. It is very, very strange that we could be in a position where in this contested of an election, the guy just vanishes for 12 days. So we'll see if he makes an appearance at any time in the near future. But it, I think for everybody out there, two weeks vanishing from a highly contested campaign trail. To your point, Buck, maybe. But even if they think that he's got a lead and they're trying to pull the Biden basement strategy, I don't think you can do that with a younger, healthy guy absent COVID-like situations.
0: Do you think they slipped some meatballs into his spaghetti? You know, maybe snuck a little bacon into a BLT or something he didn't know about. You never know. Those vegans, sensitive constitutions. Okay. The Preborn Network of Clinics has a nationwide team of people who are protecting the lives of unborn children. It is a critical and beautiful mission that they have day in and day out. This past year, they saved the lives of more than 84,000 unborn children. I mean, think about that. Think about not just for those little babies, of course, their lives, most importantly, saved, but all the joy and the happiness brought to those families now. Little children running around, their parents beaming with pride and happiness. It's a beautiful thing. But without Preborn, it wouldn't happen in thousands and thousands of cases because women are scared. Society gives them a lot of the wrong messages, tells them to, hey, just go, quote, take care of it. Go to a Planned Parenthood clinic. No, Preborn says, come to a Preborn clinic. Let's at least let you meet the baby in your womb via ultrasound and then understand that you're going to have help if you choose to have that baby from Preborn, not just up until birth, for up to 2 years beyond that. All kinds of assistance, support, and love at these Preborn clinics. That's the mission, and that's how they've saved over 84,000 babies this past year. 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There are women right now who are wondering, what should I do? Should I give this little baby in my womb life or not? 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Preborn is a 5-star rated charity. Or if you can use your cell phone, this is a really easy way to do it. Dial #250 and say the keyword baby. That's #250, say baby, sponsored by Preborn.
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0: Welcome back in, Clay and Buck. I wanted to hit this, Buck. This is starting to go viral. This is from Libs of TikTok. It's audio of Abdul El-Sayed, 2024. He refers to women as birthing people and says that anyone trying to stop children from having genital surgeries is horrible. This is the guy Michigan believes should represent them. 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
1: It's a must-read for public health professionals, researchers, community activists, and advocates of women and birthing people.
2: Against the veto of its Republican governor, Ohio's Republican-dominated legislature has moved to ban all gender-affirming surgeries and hormone therapies. It restricts gender-affirming health care for transgender folks until they turn 18. It also bans trans girls and women from girls and women's sports through college. So we discussed in a previous episode with Dr. Cullen Baker, gender-affirming care that allows trans kids, their parents, and their health care providers to make the best individual decision for them protects them from suicide. It saves lives, point blank. And I shudder to think about what the implications will be for trans kids in Ohio. More broadly, the law is a massive incursion of government into people's personal lives and healthcare decisions. It's also a profound act of hypocrisy from an ideology which is supposed to be about protecting people from government overreach, not doing it itself.
0: Okay, Buck. First of all, this is strange. This is not some off-the-cuff live audio take. He is reading that clearly off of a document that either someone wrote for him or he wrote for himself. And it's not even particularly well read. This guy's real radical. And I just think that they have tried, because he's glib and he's able to pivot well in interviews. This is pretty crazy. He referred to women as birthing people there, if you missed it. He said that it's essentially a crime to keep under 18s from having gender-affirming care, which is just getting their boobs or their genitals chopped off, under 18. This guy's super radical. I hope that this is starting to cut through the noise in Michigan, because this is not your run-of-the-mill, normal, I would say, battleground Democrat Senate candidate.
3: I don't know that the people we need to care will care. This continues to be my concern. I think that If you don't like Al-Sayed saying birthing people, 99% chance you're already voting against Al-Sayed if you're going to vote there in Michigan.
0: But do you think they know much about Al-Sayed? I mean, this is like for the people out there that are diehards, I agree with you. Like, if you know, but there are a lot of people, I think, that are busy, that have not paid a lot of attention. And I do think saying birthing people is a little bit like when Francesca Hong said we got to cancel Thanksgiving.
3: No, that cut through. You don't think that's, I think that's another level. That's beyond.
0: No, I think birthing people may connect in a way that other things did not, if you just clip that, because there's a certain level of, you're right, there's a certain level of, oh, that's just Democrat talking points.
3: Yeah.
0: Birthing people might work in New York City. It might work in San Francisco. I don't think it plays well with the average Oakland County voter. I don't think it plays well with the average normal person in Wayne County and the Detroit area that's open to voting one way or the other. I do think that there can start to be some branding that cuts through. And I just, El-Sayed also today, Buck, refused to tell MS Now, MSNBC, why he didn't put out a statement on October 7th. Mamdani did the, you know, hey, yes, that was awful, but the real problem is the genocide that followed.
3: Right.
0: El-Sayed didn't put out anything.
3: I don't think that it is going to hurt him enough to matter. I don't think the people who, if you care about October 7th and El-Sayed's response to it, you already have decided on El-Sayed. I think the only people who are still really in the middle, Clay, are who's gonna bring the price of gas down? Who's gonna help me pay my rent next month? Who's gonna make sure that my healthcare premiums are more affordable in this state, or, you know, whatever. I just don't think that, to your point about people who aren't paying that close attention, yeah. And they don't really care about, you know, what El-Sayed says or doesn't say about the Jewish state. Like, they don't, I don't see it. Maybe I'm wrong, but the indicators right now are that El-Sayed's getting away with a whole lot on all this stuff. Sorry, go ahead.
0: No, let's just jump in here. Tunnel to Towers. We talked about the 25th anniversary last month of 9/11. On this 25th anniversary year, we continue to honor heroes out there like New York City Police Department Detective Eric Kaleha. Eric was Bensonhurst, Brooklyn native, dreamed of being a police officer, fulfilled that dream by joining the NYPD in 1994, worked his way up to the rank of detective, answered the call after September 11th, serving at Ground Zero in the months that followed. He got multiple cancers, unfortunately, based on his exposure there. To honor his life and service, Tunnel to Towers paid off the mortgage of he and his family's home. Survived by his wife, Marilyn, two kids. You can help brave people like the detective Eric here. T2T.org. That is T2T.org.
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6: KNSI News Time 130, partly sunny, high in the mid-60s this afternoon. Your full KNSI forecast on the way in moments. Good afternoon, I'm Glenn Leverins. Minnesota GOP gubernatorial candidate and Cold Spring Representative Lisa Damoth hosting a public safety roundtable discussion today that follows a string of violent incidents in Minnesota and the thwarting of a terror attack on the Mall of America. Damoth and her running mate, Ryan Wilson, holding the event in Eden Prairie, which was the scene of a shooting at a high school football game last Friday that left two people injured, and a shots fired incident at a gas station Monday. Tuesday, a shooting took place in Bloomington. Police say more than 100 rounds were fired. Two people were hurt and several homes and vehicles hit by the gunfire. Wednesday, the FBI announced the arrest of an 18-year-old who was plotting a mass shooting at the Mall of America for later this month. A judge in Vance Belter's state murder case has removed a temporary gag order. Judge Juan Hoyos lifted the restriction Wednesday, but says all parties should exercise appropriate restraint and judgment in public statements. He also says the court reserves the right to act to protect the fairness of the case. The September 30th order followed public comments by State Senator John Hoffman and his wife Yvette, who criticized Belter and his defense strategy. Belter's attorneys then asked for a gag order. Prosecutors did not object as long as it also covered Belter, who's been posting online writings through an intermediary. Belter already serving two consecutive life sentences plus 40 years on federal charges. His state trial is moved from November 2nd to May 10th to give his attorneys time to review evidence. And the 10th annual TEDx St. Cloud is at the Paramount Theater tonight. The evening includes speakers, musicians, a stand-up comic, and more. Organizers say it's an opportunity for people who are curious and want to be exposed to different ideas and different realms. Seats are general admission, and tickets are $46, including taxes and fees. For more on these and other stories, visit knsiradio.com. I'm Glenn Leverins, KNSI News.
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4: When you need to know, your weather is on KNSI. Now your local forecast from the Hanson Paving Weather Center.
10: High of 65 this afternoon. Under cloudy skies, winds out of the west, 5 to 10 miles per hour. Tonight, lows around 46. Highs level off around 72. Tomorrow, mainly sunny skies. Bright sunshine Saturday with highs around 86. 79 Sunday. I'm staff meteorologist Paul Trombley on KNSI. Right now, it's 63 degrees.
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0: Welcome back in here to Clay and Buck, and we're talking midterms because they are just weeks away from being determined, and Senate control is critical. We love the great, the beautiful state of Alaska, and there's a very important Senate race that is happening up there involving Senator Dan Sullivan and a field that has, let's just say, intentionally muddied the stream. We will talk to Senator Sullivan about this. Senator, thanks for calling in.
1: Clay and Buck, great to be back on the show. And by the way, we got to get you guys up to Alaska. Remember, we talked about that. It's a beautiful day here in my great state.
0: We have. I told Clay that as long as you don't feed the grizzlies, they'll leave you alone. So I'm nudging him towards the visit on this one. But let me get you to weigh in on where do things stand right now. We know there's Decoy Dan in the field. We also know this Peltola lady has had some stuff come out about her being not exactly miscongeniality with her staff. What do we need to know about the state of the race, Senator?
1: Well, look, it's still neck and neck, and the key is going to be voter turnout. But you're right that, the real Mary Peltola is starting to be revealed to Alaskans. She's a far-left liberal. She will empower Chuck Schumer. She got nothing done in two terms, and I mean that, literally not one bill signed into law. And when she did vote, she voted against Alaska's interests on our military, on resource development, on open borders, on boys and girls sports. I mean, 95% voting rate with Joe Biden when he was president. But to your point, you know, the New York Times of all media outlets did a story that revealed the real character of Mary Peltola, and let's just say she's not so sweet. She's got very big character flaws. Get this, guys. She was in for two terms. In 2 years, 25 staffers quit on her. 25 staffers quit because she physically, emotionally abused the heck out of her staff. And as I like to say to Alaskans, hey, this isn't just staff. These are young Alaskans who went to D.C. to serve their country, our sons and daughters, and this congresswoman literally just abused the living daylights out of her staff. She's unfit for office, guys.
2: Yeah, that's what I was going to ask you. We've seen some of these elections where people have ended up in office that are clearly not capable of doing the job effectively, whatever your politics are, Democrat or Republican. You have a lot of constituents that you do work for that did not vote for you. Your job is to work for every Alaskan. Do you think she's capable Correct. Of doing this job?
1: No, and I think she's already demonstrated that, again, on the way in which she treats her staff and talks about Alaskans. I mean, there's stuff that I cannot say on the radio that was in this New York Times piece, but slurs, you know, all kinds of just horrible stuff against Alaskans. I mean, not just her staff, but her constituents. But look, zooming out again, it goes to her record, right? When Alaska sends its delegation to D.C., the one thing we expect is that we deliver. Two senators, one congressman, and that's been the tradition, a small but mighty delegation. She had two terms in office, never got one bill signed into law. I've had two terms in the Senate. I have over 63 bills signed into law, delivering across the board on a bunch of things. But here's the other thing. Alaskans work really hard, tough, gritty, resilient, self-reliant. My opponent missed 20% of her votes in the House, 20% of her votes when she was a state House rep, and over one third of her meetings when she was in the Bethel City Council. So doesn't show up, doesn't get the job done. And when she does vote, it's for the far left agenda, which she would empower. Chuck Schumer, guys, as you know, would be horrible for Alaska because he's so anti-resource development, so anti-military. But let's face it, he would be horrible for America. And Schumer's saying his pathway to the majority is through Alaska. So we have become the firewall for freedom for the whole country, which is why I'm going to win.
0: Speaking to Senator Dan Sullivan from Alaska, and I say your name because, one, we want everyone to go out and vote and vote for you. But two, there's a name issue here, as we've discussed before. There is Decoy Dan. Dan, I believe, J. Sullivan, the guy who is on running for pretty obvious reasons, and he made it onto the ballot for this last rung of the election here, this last period before we actually see who wins. Tell us about this situation just a bit. Is it really just pure confusion in your mind that is leading to the 1, 2, 3, whatever it is, percentage of the vote that he has? Or is he just on there and some people actually want to vote for him? What's happening?
1: No, I think the whole point, and look, the Democrats even admit it here, they're openly cheating. We have this ranked choice voting system, which I think has been a fiasco for Alaska because it just leads to this kind of manipulation of the voters. And the Democrats recruited this guy at the last minute. He tried to file as a Republican. He tried to file, actually, believe it or not, guys, with my middle initial, not his. When he launched his campaign and his website and his fundraising letters, it was all with my campaign logo. And his staff, he's got very little staff, he's kind of got no staff, have actually been staff working for Peltola, the Democrat, and even for Schumer. So that's coordination, which, by the way, is illegal. So it is a clear attempt. The only reason this guy's in it is to rig it for Peltola. He's not in it to win it. He hasn't campaigned anywhere. He literally lives on an island in southeast Alaska. Their goal was to get him on the ballot to confuse people, to throw away their vote when they think they're voting for me, to rig it for the Democrat. And, I mean, even the Democrats here admitted it's open cheating. Now, I think it's going to backfire, and here's why. This whole scheme, think about it, guys, it treats Alaskans with utter contempt. These Democrats are saying, hey, let's recruit a guy so we can trick our fellow Alaskans into throwing away their vote. If that doesn't tick off people and say, you know what, I am definitely going to get out and vote for the real Dan Sullivan, Dan S. Sullivan, the Marine, the Senator, the family man, I think it's going to drive our voter turnout up because people don't want to be manipulated and they don't want to have their votes stolen. So they're trying, and look, this is going all the way to Schumer and the National Democrats. There is no doubt that they're involved. As a matter of fact, the litigation that put this guy back on the ballot, you know, the big super lawyer for the Democrats, Mark Elias, was in Alaska drawing up law firms. Elias is actually the law firm for Peltola. So, again, it shows that they're all cheating to manipulate the vote. I think Alaskans are a lot smarter than the Democrats let my fellow Alaskans on to be. They're treating them with contempt. And I'm hopeful, and all Alaskans listening, get out and vote. Don't let the Democrats steal this election, because it matters not only to Alaska, it matters to the great country we all love. Chuck Schumer, Senate Majority Leader, is an unmitigated disaster for Alaska and America.
2: How close is this going to be? And what should people know if they're out there and you want them to be telling their friends, their family, their neighbors that they need to do?
1: Every Republican, we got to get out and vote. Even, you know, not just Republicans, right? The biggest group of voters in Alaska are independents and undeclareds. As we've talked about before, guys, you know, Alaska is much more of a purple state. We have a libertarian streak. We have a very big independent streak. But what needs to happen in this race is that we need to get out and vote. The Democrats are, they're energized. What we need to bring is the same energy, and we're seeing it. We just had the vice president up here. We had a rally in Fairbanks, Alaska. We had hundreds and hundreds of people show up for that. The president is going to be coming to the Mat-Su Valley on Tuesday. That's a great Republican stronghold for Alaska. If we turn out big in the Mat-Su Valley, which is what the president is going to be asking all Alaskans to do, we're going to win this race. Because, again, the record in the vision for the future is so different between D.C. Dems and my liberal opponent and me and Republicans. We want to unleash Alaska energy. We want to make sure that we have thousands of jobs supporting our resource development sector, which makes our state stronger, makes America stronger. We want to build up our military, which is what we're doing. I'm proud to have led a record buildup of our military. And the Dems are against all of that. And my opponent voted with the far left when she was in Congress. Alaskans need to wake up to that fact. She's trying to run as kind of a conservative Democrat. She is anything but a conservative Democrat. She is a far-left liberal who will empower the most far-left group, Schumer and the Senate Democrats, that will crush our state, kill thousands of jobs, and undermine the national security of our country.
0: What's your site for...
2: Go ahead. I was just going to say, have they announced the date for that Trump rally? I know that's going to be a big deal in Alaska.
1: Yeah, it was just announced, guys. It's Tuesday, October 13th. So
2: okay.
1: Maybe you
2: can soon
1: come up for that.
2: well, that's really soon. I would love to come up. I would like to come up and help. And I have told you that I will. So have your staff.
1: I'll tell you this. The vice president rally just a couple days ago in Fairbanks, man, it was great. We, if that's the kind of energy and the get out the vote focus that we're going to have throughout the state that we saw in Fairbanks, we're going to win. And so, you know, this president has helped us in so many ways on all the issues we're just talking about. And again, the contrast, you guys might remember during the Biden administration, Joe Biden's 4 years as president, which coincided with Schumer's 4 years as Senate Majority Leader, they issued 70 executive orders, 7-0, that were exclusively and singularly focused on shutting down the state of Alaska, killing thousands of jobs, which is what they did. Peltola never lifted a finger during that time. And look, that's what the D.C. Democrats do when they get into power. One of their core principles is to try to turn Alaska into a giant national park and kill thousands of jobs. And Schumer will do it in a minute. When President Trump got reelected second term, the first day in office, he issued an executive order called Unleashing Alaska's Extraordinary Resource Potential. We're the only state that's got our own executive order under this administration. So the rally's going to be big, and it's going to focus on getting out the vote.
2: Great stuff. We appreciate it, Senator Sullivan. Everybody get out and vote. Let us know. We'll see if we can find an event that we could make it to. It would be awesome. And President Trump going to be up there on October 13th, which is coming up very, very soon. Thank you, sir.
1: Hey, Clay and Buck, thank you, guys. Love to see you up in our state, and thanks for all your great work.
2: Amen. Thank you.
0: Well, you kind of committed us to an Alaska visit, buddy. So we're.
2: I know. Well, I just need to know. I need to get something on the calendar. The 13th. I thought the president was going to come later in the election cycle.
0: Let's go in like July.
2: I think October Alaska would be nice. I don't necessarily want to be in Alaska in January or
0: you
2: December.
0: Better wear your thermal underwear, buddy. But maybe July.
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0: Welcome back in, Clay and Buck. We got a bunch of talkbacks. Let's see. Candy in Texas, 1200 WOAI.
1: This is Candy in Central Texas, and I don't think Tallarico is sick. I think he said too many stupid things lately, and he is saying the quiet things out loud, which is not going to get him elected. So they've hidden him away in the Biden basement until the election, just for safety's sake.
0: If you're the underdog as a Democrat, my concern there, if I were analyzing this, is you have to make the case. You can't hide from the case. But Andy in Wisconsin has a similar theory. 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
2: Hey, guys. Hope you're doing well. This is Andy from Milwaukee, Wisconsin, calling. On the Tallarico thing, I think they're just pulling a straight-up Kamala Harris with them. They don't want him out on the trail because every time he opens his mouth, he starts losing points. So I don't think he's sick. I think they're sick of him in front of a camera. That's basically it. Have a good one, fellas.
0: Derek in Colorado. These are all serious. Derek in Colorado may be the only man in the audience that's angry at me for taking a shot at cider, but here he is.
3: Sorry, Clay. I got a side with Buck on the cider. There's nothing better than a Strongbow or a Bulmers on a hot day. You are wrong again.
4: What did he say?
0: Strongbow. There's the cider brands. He's referring to the particular
4: Strongbow or a what?
0: I don't know what the other type is because I'm a man. Don't drink cider. But evidently there are men out there who are fans of cider. I honestly don't even know what the brands of cider are. I have vaguely heard of Strongbow. Now, inevitably, what's going to happen is we're going to finish the show and they're going to be like, so cider companies really want to sponsor the show.
4: Yep. Yep. Like, we want to send you guys a couple of cases of cider from this great new sponsor. I'd be like,
0: and I'm going to be on. I'm going to be on tomorrow.
4: I can speak.
0: I'm going to be on tomorrow and you're going to hear me say.
4: If Big Cider wants to just throw a lot of money at me, no problem. Clay is cut out on that one. So, Big Cider, you know where to find me.
0: Always been a huge cider guy, as you all know. We'll see. Where is Tallarico? He's absent. We'll see if he's back on the scene tomorrow. Thanks for hanging out with us. You know where to find us on the radio tomorrow.
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10: Good afternoon. I'm Jake Judd in the KNSI Newsroom. Coming up on KNSI News, a standoff in St. Joseph is over and a man is in custody. A man who gave police the slip by running into a cornfield has been found. And St. Cloud's Economic Development Authority needs more time before recommending a project for the north lot by City Hall.
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11: Overdue homecoming. I'm Lisa Brady, Fox News. The USS Abraham Lincoln just returning to San Diego Bay following a record-long deployment in the conflict with Iran, including reports of deteriorating conditions and suicide attempts. President Trump posting today there will not be new attacks on Iran ahead of the midterm elections, just before hosting a summit on science, honoring several tech leaders.
12: And with the help of the brilliant men and women here today, we will always be on top. There's nobody that can compete with us.
11: Calling it a golden age of innovation. A federal judge denies bond for the wife of former Venezuelan leader Nicolas Maduro after a hearing in New York City.
13: As protesters demanded the release of Nicolas Maduro's wife, Celia Flores, outside the courthouse in Lower Manhattan. Inside, her lawyers argued that Flores should be released due to health conditions that could be better treated at a medical facility instead of behind bars. Flores and Maduro, who already face drug trafficking charges and have been behind bars since January, also now face additional criminal charges. A superseding indictment alleges that they, along with other members of the Maduro administration, engaged in torture, rape, and murder to keep power in Venezuela.
11: Fox's Tony J. Powers. About 30 million people from Louisiana to the Florida Panhandle are in the path of the Atlantic season's first hurricane, Isaias, expected to hit the northern Gulf Coast with a possible landfall late tomorrow or early Saturday, but impacts sooner.
14: By tomorrow, about midday, that's the heavy rain. That's by the Panhandle. That's Mobile. And then the core of the storm rolls in. That is about 9 to 10 o'clock tomorrow. That's when the heavy stuff is going to be located and just dries up through Mississippi, Alabama, Tennessee.
11: Fox weather meteorologist Bob Van Dillen. Storm surge, also a big concern. Right now, top sustained winds 85 miles an hour. 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
10: KNSI News Time is 2:02, mostly cloudy with a high near 66. Your full KNSI forecast is on the way in moments. Good afternoon, I'm Jake Judd. A St. Joseph man is in custody after a 12-hour-long standoff with police. The Stearns County Sheriff's Office says 39-year-old Ernest Jurdis is accused of breaking into a home in St. Joseph's Township last night while carrying an axe. Authorities say he then went back to his own home in St. Joseph and refused to come out, yelling threats at officers while negotiators tried to talk him out. St. Cloud SWAT team went in around 6:40 this morning and arrested him. He was checked out at St. Cloud Hospital for minor injuries before being taken to jail. Find out more about the standoff at knsiradio.com. A Watertown man who slipped away from Meeker County deputies in a cornfield near Dassel is now in custody. 52-year-old Stephen Oakes was arrested Tuesday in Carver County on warrants out of Hennepin and Wright counties. Deputies say he ran into the cornfield after a traffic stop Sunday afternoon, then came out, got a ride from a friend, and when deputies pulled that car over, he ran back into the field. A State Patrol helicopter and drones couldn't find him. Oakes could face new charges for Sunday's escape. Find out how the search unfolded at KNSIRadio.com. St. Cloud's Economic Development Authority is holding off on picking a developer for the empty lot next to City Hall. Board members tabled the decision and want to meet with both developers in person in November. Economic Development Director Kathy Mihalich says the board is leaning heavily towards using the site for housing.
15: Initially, the city's vision for this site has been residential in nature and not a commercial component.
10: One company wants to build two apartments apartment buildings. The other wants apartments plus a restaurant and entertainment spot overlooking Lake George. The lot has sat empty since 2023 when the city tore down part of the old Tech High School. A judge in Vance Belter's state murder case has removed a temporary gag order. Judge John Hoyas lifted the restriction Wednesday, but says all parties should exercise appropriate restraint and judgment in public statements. He also says the court reserves the right to act to protect the fairness of the case. For more on these and other stories, visit knsiradio.com, which is also where you can sign up for the daily newsletter. I'm Jake Judd, KNSI News.
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5: 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Now your local forecast from the Hanson Paving Weather Center.
21: High of 65 this afternoon. Under cloudy skies, winds out of the west, 5 to 10 miles per hour. Tonight, lows around 46. Highs level off around 72. Tomorrow, mainly sunny skies. Bright sunshine Saturday with highs around 86. 79 Sunday. I'm staff meteorologist Paul Trombley on KNSI. Currently, it's 64 degrees.
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28: Yo, man.
27: Well, the left will eat itself sooner or later.
28: Oh, that's what happens, yeah.
27: We saw it last night.
28: Yeah, the communist mayor of New York, all he did was attend an October 7th vigil. That's it. And then he went to a Palestinian restaurant afterward.
29: Yeah, where From the River to the Sea is on the menu.
28: Yeah, exactly. Yes. And so his base voters apparently think he's a, like, militant Zionist now.

0: Zoran, and you're not doing it.
1: Mm-hmm.
0: You shouldn't have attended anything, even though when you're the mayor of New York, that's something you kind of got to do.
1: Yeah.
0: I mean, he put every other signal out there basically to say, hey, I'm with y'all.
1: Yeah.
0: Radical left and Muslims, I'm with you. Okay. But this is part of what I got to do to help, well, Islamify the whole country, starting with New York. Don't you get it?
1: Also,
0: and they're saying, no, you can't attend that at all.
1: Also, how big of a piece of garbage do you have to be to see a vigil and go and heckle people at it?
0: Oh, it's dark.
1: That is just disgusting.
0: A lot of times, I think a lot of us will say to ourselves during some protests, how many people are unemployed, or how many people can just go out in the middle of the day and do this? Then sometimes when it's at night, it's like, how many people really feel this way? Or is this their sense of community? Right. Or what is this sickness? Whatever it is, man, it's mob mentality.
2: No, they're missing Dancing with the Stars.
0: Well, that's too bad.
2: DVR'd it.
0: I don't think they're watching that or playoff baseball.
1: No, I don't think they're interested in that either. Well, watching sports for some of these people triggers their asthma.
0: Oh, that's biting, David. Man.
2: Who writes those chants, by the way? Do they get, like, BMI and ASCAP rights on that? Songwriting credits?
0: I think they've been around so long, it's just, like, public domain.
2: It's the same chant, but the words change.
0: Yeah, the charge you with genocide, that's been around for a while.
2: Yeah. And you got to find a word that rhymes with that, and, you know, it's just, it's a process.
0: Yeah, it's something, man.
2: The Chanting Songwriters Guild.
0: Well, I was thinking about this morning, looking at all the different news that's out there. And thinking, this is crazy right now. When you have what happened, you know, almost another terror attack in Israel with that plane that could have been flown right into Tel Aviv and taken out, you know, more people. That was miraculous. That didn't happen. And then you have this Mall of America, you know, ISIS-inspired threat that's out there in the news. You've got Somali gangs taking over parts of Minnesota. You have this going on in New York. And you got to believe it's only going to get worse before it gets better.
1: Well, yeah, until Democrats try to, you know, because a lot of these places are Democrat strongholds. Until they actually start standing up to this threat, it's a problem. It's going to grow.
0: And media, until they start covering different stories like this, what happened in New York last night, that wasn't on Good Morning America today. At least they did cover the, you know, thwarted plan for the Mall of America attack.
1: Yeah.
0: By what was his name? Something Dune? Sheikh Dune?
1: Yeah, Sheikh Dune. I think. Sheikh Dune.
0: Muhammad or whatever?
1: Yeah.
0: At least they did cover that story. But the other part is you've got America so divided because we live in separate realities, depending on what your news feed is. And when you're not going to cover what happened in New York, because I got to believe there are plenty of voting Democrats that would see that and say, that's disgusting.
1: Right.
0: But they don't want to cover that because they got to bring cover to that party. They're all, you know, in concert together. Oh, gosh. And then, as far as the Somali gangs, this is great.
1: Yeah.
0: Because they're actually saying it. Stop saying Somali gangs.
1: Right. Don't talk about who's the perpetrator in these recent shootings and shootouts that have been going on. And, by the way, the only reason this is getting any attention from somebody like Amy Klobuchar.
0: Mm-hmm.
1: Is because now it's affecting liberal suburbs.
0: Exactly.
1: And now
2: it always
1: like,
2: does eventually. You run out of real estate.
1: Right, exactly. You know, now they're like, oh, wait a minute. We got to do something about this. Well, this guy named Abdibrahim.
2: Hard name.
1: Abdirahman. Abdirahman, I believe. Abdi spoke at an Edina city meeting. Yeah, I'll take that one. Right. I want out of this league.
2: Take the bat and sit down.
1: Right.
0: Yeah. If you're new to the show, if you mispronounce stuff, you get a strike called. And then if you keep going, you might get rung up. Yep. That just happens.
1: In this league, the cutoff man means something entirely different.
0: Yes, so, it does. Sure does. Yeah,
1: send me back to the minors, please. Anyway, he's mad that the police chief wants to crack down on Somali gangs.
0: Yes.
3: The chief mentioned what happened in April, May, June, July, September. I can assure you that all of them were not Somali youth. Yet we haven't heard their ethnicities.
0: By the way, just to jump in,

0: How can you assure us?
1: Right. It's like, so just because he's mentioning a pattern that's been emerging, hey, there are some people involved who weren't Somali youth.
0: You can assure us. Okay, I guess we'll take your word for it over the chief. Go ahead.
2: So my question is,
0: yeah,
2: are we applying same standard evaluating gun violence regardless of race? The chief talked about community partnership.
0: Yeah.
2: Matters. I 100% agree with you. But if we are blaming the whole community.
0: Who said that?
1: Nobody.
0: That's Strumming.
2: I don't think that's going to happen.
0: No one said that.
2: Let's not mention the Somali name every time something happens.
3: How about the Somali name? Not allow things to happen or not do things to happen.
1: Let's not mention the Somali community every time people from the Somali community do something.
3: Yeah.
1: Come on.
3: Blame the Dutch or, you know.
0: Well, I thought, honestly, the chief, I thought he laid it out in a respectful way to me.
4: I have to be honest. I know it always feels more comfortable for some people to say East African. I don't even know that that's a fair term, because 98% of these gang members are Somali, and Ethiopians and Oromos and Eritreans, Kenyans, they're really not a part. There are small numbers, but I think we just have to say what it is and not, you know, run away from the term.
0: Right. That seems to make sense. Kenyans are like, not us. Yeah. Damn.
1: East Africa's a big place, man. Come on. That's even worse, actually. That's even more generalizing.
0: Exactly. And as far as the residents, my goodness, they've had it. You get to the town halls and the city council meetings.
5: Referring to these shootings as gun violence is misleading, grossly misleading. When gunfire happened at Yancey Park, the city's response was talk about having a meeting with Somali community leaders and mentioning a new soccer program. Really? Residents see a ton of energy devoted to proclamations while we sit here discussing yet another Somali shooting. We don't need more virtue signaling, yard signs, DEI initiatives, or community conversations that lead to nowhere. Right? We need competent government, accountability, and safe neighborhoods.
0: I couldn't help but the first thing I thought of hearing that clip was Midnight Basketball.
1: I know.
0: Now, Scott, can you give the history of Midnight Basketball?
3: Well, Midnight Basketball was formed to stop inner city crime. The idea was, instead of shooting each other, the kids that would go to a gym and play basketball.
0: Yes.
3: And it was sanctioned, and it was midnight, and you know, that's where the kids were playing basketball, not shooting each other.
0: Right.
3: Yeah, that was the idea behind it.
0: So now for this, it's soccer programs.
3: Playing. Yes.
0: Do you have to have a program for that? A lot of times kids just show up at a field and start playing.
1: I know. That's the thing about soccer is that it's probably the easiest sport to just start playing.
0: Yes.
1: Because you can find an open space somewhere.
3: Well, that's a division of the soccer teams are Somali gangs.
1: Right.
3: There's, you know, 47 kids on that team. They're tough to beat.
0: Well, I'll tell you, you're going to have to get in better shape if they introduce gunfire into the soccer matches.
3: Well,
0: you're trying to run from the bullets. Yeah, so that's crazy.
1: Well, you want soccer to you know, take off in America. Not a bad idea.
3: Maybe the shot on goal, you literally shoot the ball to keep it from going in.
1: Or a shootout at the end of the game. Right,
3: there you go.
0: It'll be like Hunger Games all of a sudden.
3: Right.
0: Crazy. All right. More on that later. It was an incredible speech yesterday from one Marco Rubio.
1: Oh, dude, this was amazing. Secretary of State Marco Rubio gave a speech in Greece in front of the Acropolis, the cradle of Western civilization. And, man, I thought this was, you know, a lot of times political speeches just kind of bore me because it's all scripted out. Yeah. But especially after the numbskulls we've heard from in the last 10 minutes, mm-hmm. I think that this is much needed, and boy, it is amazing just defending Western civilization and saying it's okay to be proud of this.
0: Yes, finally, man.
6: The ideal of many ideologies in our time is frankly become a world of perfect safety, a world devoid of risk or failure, where neither the glory of victory nor the shame of defeat. Too often these days, we build downwards. We design our standards to ensure that no one will lose. We preoccupy ourselves more with the comfort of the worst and the potential of the best. We hold the most exceptional things among us hostage to the average, the ordinary, the mediocre. The men who made the Parthenon, they built upwards. They held that the highest and most noble aspiration in life was to surpass all others, to strive to be the best in all things. The ancient Greek city-states were filled. They were filled with intense passion and rivalry and faction and conflict. But from that constant struggle for distinction, from that came the great flowering of art and philosophy and political and intellectual energy that would transform a collective of Mediterranean cities into the birthplace of the greatest civilization in the world.
7: How can you say it's the greatest?
1: Right. Well,
3: damn, that's good. I want to stand up and applaud.
0: I know.
3: Wow. That's the speech Kamala wants to give.
1: So we're,
3: right?
0: But she can't because she's a leftist and she was butchering.
3: No, she doesn't have the talent or the brain power to do it, but that's it. That's the one right there.
0: So we're even if somebody gave her that script,
3: yeah,
0: it still wouldn't work out very good.
1: Well, she'd try to ad-lib occasionally.
3: Right, exactly.
1: We're here in Greece. Not like cooking Greece, right? Or the musical, John Travolta, right?
3: Not to mention Grease Monkey.
7: Oh, my God. I just broke loose.
0: Yeah, okay, don't ruin it. Don't ruin it. That was good.
3: That was good. Very good. Really good. Just
0: leave it at that. Okay. More controversy with Trump saying, yeah, bomb San Diego, L.A., which he didn't say. And the five stories we're watching today, straight ahead.
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0: There's a lot changing in the financial system right now, and it's a good idea to get to know what's happening before it starts hitting your wallet. Your savings, your purchasing power, even the way you use your money, all of it could be affected by changes coming to the financial system, and you don't have to figure this out all on your own.
1: Yeah, talk to Swiss America. 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It's called The Secret War on Cash. 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
5: One, two, three, four, five.
6: Number five. UK Prime Minister Andy Burnham is pulling out all the stops to help with gas prices, saying, quote, "I won't accept that there's nothing I can do to help. That's why from today you'll see petrol and diesel prices on Google Maps so you can compare prices."
4: Oh, wow. Man of the people, huh? Thanks for that. So we didn't know we could do that.
7: Well, don't they have Gas Buddy there?
6: That's what a bunch of people in the UK are saying. Like, we already have access to these types of things.
7: This isn't tough.
6: This is ridiculous.
7: Yeah.
6: Number four, Jasmine Crockett's pastor, now running for her House seat, wired $2,000 to a woman who mailed him a topless photo to his church, according to a lawsuit. Frederick Haynes, a Dallas pastor, was accused in the lawsuit of having an affair and of protecting Obama pastor Jeremiah Wright amid his own affair allegations back in 2008.
4: There you go. We could have like a call-in or vote like American Idol type show in Texas. Who's got the crazier church? Is it Crockett or Talafrico?
6: Oof.
7: Oh, boy.
4: That's a tough one, isn't it?
6: Yeah.
4: Oh, man. Knowing what I know, I'd go Talafrico, but I
6: think so, yeah.
7: Yeah, I have to go that way.
4: I want to hear the evidence from both sides. I want to be fair here.
6: Number three, Krista Pike. Well, it's being said that she has a long road to recovery after Tennessee's failed execution attempt. Pike woke up yesterday. She was a lady on death row, and they had, well, the botched lethal injection. She's been in the hospital. She was out of it for like 6 days, and then she's come out of it. She has a blood clot in one arm, pneumonia, the inability to swallow, and no function in her arms.
4: Yeah. I don't know if you heard, too. One of the reports said she was very angry.
7: Yeah, I saw that.
4: You're still alive. I mean,
6: right.
4: I know that's not the best scenario for you, but maybe she wanted to die. I thought she didn't want to die.
6: I don't know.
4: Who knows, man?
6: Yeah. Number two, pro-Hamas activist turned on New York Mayor Zoran Mamdani, protesting him during a vigil for victims of the October 7th terrorist attack in Israel. And then number one, the Trump administration is suspending Microsoft, Adobe, and others from a key employment-based green card program, accusing major tech firms and outsourcing companies of abusing the visa system at the expense of American workers. Hey, you know, you fired 6,000 Americans and then brought in all these people from overseas taking advantage of this program. You're not eligible for it anymore.
4: Yeah. The fraud's got to be cracked down on in a number of different ways. And just this whole thing with Microsoft and Adobe, are you surprised?
6: Oh, no. And this has been a big complaint for a long time from a lot of workers in tech and construction, manufacturing. Where you have people who are training their replacements, people who are going to come in on the H-1B visa. And it's not fraudulent necessarily. I mean, by the letter of the law, at least. They're just taking advantage of this program.
4: Yeah. Do you think this is one of those things where overtime. It used to be companies would be so worried about a backlash that they wouldn't do something like this. Yeah. But over time, the bottom line became like the king. Like as long as it's making money and, you know, what about the shareholders? And that became like objective number one. Not like, well, yeah, a company should be profitable, but it also should be good to its people.
8: Yeah. I like the way Trump, the administration, doesn't phase this stuff in. They just drop the hammer all at once.
6: Yeah. Here we go.
8: Done.
4: Right.
8: Yeah.
4: Exactly. We'll have to get to this a little bit later because I mentioned like a vote-in show. Remember it used to be Love Connection was sort of like that?
8: Oh, yeah.
4: There's a new dating app that lets outsiders vote on potential matches.
8: Oh, gosh.
4: All of us have said many times, I'm glad I never had to go through that. Jeez. You signed up to one, but you really didn't participate.
8: I never did anything, yeah.
4: But yeah, it's kind of a wild story. Also, Trump clarifies something. We got to get to that. And around a What's Your Story? Coming right up.
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11: KNSI News Time is 2:30, mostly cloudy, a high near 66. Your full KNSI forecast is on the way in moments. Good afternoon, I'm Jake Judd. An overnight standoff in St. Joseph ended this morning with a man in handcuffs. The Stearns County Sheriff's Office says 39-year-old Ernest Jurtis barricaded himself inside his St. Joseph home after allegedly breaking into another home in St. Joseph Township with an axe last night. St. Cloud police and SWAT officers went inside around 6:40 this morning and took him into custody. Authorities say Jurtis was already under a red flag order granted last month, which bars him from having guns because a judge found he could be a danger. He's in the Stearns County jail on possible charges, including burglary and assault. Find out more about how red flag orders work at knsiradio.com. A jury is deliberating in the trial of a Columbia Heights man accused of killing his 16-year-old son. 39-year-old Jordan Collins Sr. is charged with one count of second-degree murder with intent but not premeditated in the death of Manny Collins. Manny was last seen May 8th of last year, and his remains were found June 28th in the Elk River landfill. Investigators testified they found video of what they suspected were the teen's remains being thrown into a dumpster behind Collins' apartment. Collins represented himself and questioned four witnesses but did not testify. Jurors began deliberating Wednesday morning after nearly 3 weeks of testimony. The St. Cloud City Engineer's Office has announced that University Drive and University Bridge will be closed next week. On Tuesday, October 13th, the stretch between 5th Avenue South and Killingham Boulevard is shutting down due to a planned bridge inspection. Detours will be posted. This closure will remain in effect for one day, weather permitting. No one matched all six numbers for last night's Powerball drawing, sending Saturday's jackpot soaring to an estimated $516 million. For those who choose the lump sum, they'll get roughly $212 million. After state and federal taxes, that number is around $141 million. A bowl of Booyah can help support more than 1,000 senior volunteers in central Minnesota. Find out how at knsiradio.com. For more on these and other stories, visit knsiradio.com, which is also where you can sign up for the daily newsletter. I'm Jake Judd, KNSI News.
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17: When you need to know, your weather is on KNSI. Now your local forecast from the Hanson Paving Weather Center.
18: High of 65 this afternoon. Under cloudy skies, winds out of the west, 5 to 10 miles per hour. Tonight, lows around 46. Highs level off around 72. Tomorrow, mainly sunny skies. Bright sunshine Saturday with highs around 86. 79 Sunday. I'm staff meteorologist Paul Frombly on KNSI. Currently, it's 64 degrees.
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4: The Markley, Van Camp, and Robbins Show. I'm Jamie Markley. Gen Xer, David Van Camp, the millennial, and the sexy award-winning boomer, that's Scott Robbins. Mm-hmm. So Trump, I guess you could say, clarified some things last night?
6: Yeah, a little bit. So he did a rally in San Antonio last night, and I guess kind of sort of addressed this big hoax we've been talking about where he claimed the other day that he called for Iran to strike Los Angeles and San Diego, which he didn't.
7: No.
6: He was saying, like he does at all of his speeches these days, saying, hey, yeah, I understand gas prices are up, but it's worth it if it means that Iran doesn't have the ability to nuke fill-in-the-blank city, and he said Los Angeles and San Diego. So at a rally in San Antonio last night, he repeated that.
4: Okay.
19: You want to see trauma? You want to see problems? And I said it the other day, let them hit a missile into San Diego or Los Angeles on the way. Let them hit. You want to see a horror show? You want to see problems? Let them hit San Diego. Let them hit Los Angeles, and you want to see some bad things happen. You want to see a country that would be in free fall. We're not going to let that happen. We protect our cities. We protect our country. We're not letting that happen.
4: Oh, yeah, he's backtracking now.
6: Well, even then, you've still got people like that Aaron Rupar guy. May be familiar with him if you're terminally online. He's a left-wing hack who's obsessed with Natalie Harp and also Trump's butt.
4: Yeah. What?
6: Trump's butt. Every time there's a picture of Trump's butt, he talks about how big it is. Okay. I'm like, okay, that's kind of weird, but
4: weird.
6: You do you. Love is love. Whatever.
4: Sure.
6: But anyway, yeah, he just totally cut off the, like, we're not going to let it happen part of that quote. They're just liars. That's all the left does now is lie constantly.
4: Yeah, well, when you're talking about ABC the other day, that was, I mean, egregious. I mean, in bad faith.
19: And remember, with the war, it's just artificial. It's a little bit high. It's a small price to pay for keeping the world safe, keeping our country safe. They can take out a city. Let them take out Los Angeles. Let them take out San Diego. This is a first.
4: Okay, and with that, there were some people that went back and said, you know what, okay, it wasn't artfully done, but he wasn't calling for Iran to do that.
6: Right.
4: Mark Halperin was talking about this.
6: Really?
4: On his show. Yeah, and saying, well, what you brought up the other day, David, about CNN.
6: Yeah.
4: That fact checker. And this is what he said.
20: Even the CNN fact checker, who is so hostile to Donald Trump, if Paramount keeps that guy, I'll be shocked. Even the CNN fact checker said, no, the president just inartfully was saying what he said many times before. Higher gas prices is a small price to pay to keep Iran from having the ability with long-range missiles and nuclear weapons to destroy American cities, and he named two. Man, the fake outrage can be high.
4: Yeah.
6: Mm-hmm.
4: And then with
0: goodness gracious, the view, all of ABC that day was pretty bad, man. When you look at
21: this morning, President Trump facing growing criticism after suggesting Iran could, quote, take out Los Angeles or San Diego, two American cities run by Democrats.
19: They can take out a city.
0: Let them take, we don't even need to revisit that, the way it all went down. Unless you really want to hear part of the view again.
6: Wait a minute. San Diego and Los Angeles. I thought he was talking about non-American cities like Los Angeles, Peru. Or San Diego, Argentina.
0: Oh, my gosh. Man. Yeah, Anna Navarro was one of them.
22: You are basically inviting this regime to come out and take two American cities, which he must have forgotten. He's got a golf club in L.A., one in Palos Verdes. And, you know, and I think shame on us if we forget about this tomorrow.
6: Well, they kind of did forget about it because they realized that,
0: Exactly.
6: We got that completely wrong.
0: Exactly. Yes.
23: How this has not enraged
8: she's the worst.
23: People in government. I mean, this is supposed to be the president of the United States. Mm-hmm. And they say, oh, no, he's kidding. He doesn't sound like he's kidding. No. He cavalierly says, take out San Diego. Okay.
0: I knew that wouldn't age well. I didn't realize it would just be 2 days. It'd be like, boy, that sounds so idiotic. But then again, there you go. All right, it's that time. We do it a couple of times a day. Go around the table. It may not be the biggest story out there, but it caught your attention, so you want to bring it in. David, today, what's your story?
6: There's a left-wing dark money group called the Sunrise Something or Other Movement Group. I don't know. They claim to be a grassroots, youth-led climate change organization. It's not. It's a propaganda campaign. Soros funds it, all that.
0: Okay.
6: And they've put out a new hoax centered around an alleged racist incident at North Carolina A&T University. This is one of their volunteers or staffers who is putting the word out to everybody.
0: Okay.
24: I was literally on my way to meet with my provost to demand Election Day become a federal holiday. I then got an alert that the KKK was on campus and we went into lockdown. This is what it is like to be a student in Trump's America. Here in North Carolina, students are dealing with white supremacist groups showing up in our towns and around our campuses. We should be worried about classes, our friends, and our futures. We should not have to wonder whether we're safe just existing on campus. And now Trump and his billionaire friends are trying to make it harder for people to vote. Why? Because they know people are angry. They know young people don't want this future. But we are not going to be scared out of fighting for our future.
8: Oh, God, just I'm worn out. I'm exasperated at some point. We demand.
6: Oh,
8: shut up.
6: Yeah, one, there was no KKK presence.
8: No, of course
6: on
8: not.
6: The campus. And, you know, the university put that out. Yeah, there had been rumors online, but no, there was no reports of this. Also, I don't even know what a KKK campus alert would look like. Is that so? It's like you got your amber alert, your silver alert, your white hood alert. I'm not really sure.
8: Right, exactly. Yes.
6: How
8: yes.
6: that works.
8: Yes.
6: The other thing that cracks me up is in the first like 3 seconds of the clip when she says, I was literally on my way to meet with my provost
8: to demand
6: that Election Day be a federal holiday. Okay. In what world does a small university's provost get a say in that?
0: Well, they don't. But see, she lived in an education desert where she doesn't understand things like this.
6: I know, that's almost the most insulting thing you could do at North Carolina A&T University. Our kids are so dumb, they think that a provost has the ability to create federal holidays.
0: No kidding.
8: Good Lord.
0: Can you imagine? You're like a boss at work, and an employee comes to you and goes, I demand that Election Day be a federal holiday.
8: Well, yeah.
0: Okay, I don't know what you want me to do.
6: Jim, are you drunk about again?
8: The employability of these people. Like, they think these things.
0: Yeah.
8: And then when they get out, they're applying for these jobs, and people are looking at it like, well, why would I bring this into my company?
0: To fit my DEI quota.
8: What am I doing here?
0: That's about the only reason.
8: Yeah, I got somebody who thinks a provost can change law? No, I don't need that. Golly, man.
0: All right, Scotty, what do you got for your story?
8: Kind of a cool story. Montana softball player discovered she had a long-lost sister when she faced her sibling on the opposing team.
0: Really?
8: A woman by the name of Samantha Revsvold, 19 years old, playing in a softball tournament in Belgrade, Montana. This was in August. And it was a high school teammate noticed that there was a woman on the other team named Kyan Dean who looked just like her. She said, "Man, that girl playing on this team looks just like you." Now, she knew she was adopted, but she had no idea. And she also knew she had a biological sister somewhere,
0: okay,
8: but had no idea where. It was a closed adoption, so she didn't know. So she got this girl's name from somebody, and she went to her mother, her adopted mother, mm-hmm, and said, "Hey, they think this could be, you know." And the adopted mother said, let me check this out. Sure enough, it was her sister.
0: Wow.
8: They had never met each other, didn't know each other, and met on, that was how they actually discovered each other, were existed. And so they are since, you know, trying to repair a relationship they didn't know they had to repair, but they're quickly becoming fast friends again.
0: Wow.
8: Kind of a cool story.
0: Yeah, no kidding.
8: But that's weird that you go, "Man, that girl looks just like you."
0: Yeah. And
1: apparently, this mom, whoever she is, the biological mother,
8: yeah,
1: is just like cranking out softball players. That's crazy.
8: That is something, isn't it? Yeah.
0: Who got the better of who, do we know?
8: I don't know the final
0: sibling
8: score.
0: Rivalry there. Right,
8: exactly.
0: It's always there,
8: man. I know.
0: It's part of it. I mentioned this. I'll do this for my story. This new dating app, it's called Rivet. It allows other people to vote on whether you think this couple would be good together or not.
8: So like a dating show almost.
0: In a way.
8: Yeah.
0: So the matchers get to see an AI-generated photo of the pair together. But apparently it's not just looks. They give them a bunch of data on a potential couple, like core personality traits, interests, relationship intentions, physical preferences. Then you say, you think they'd be good together or not, yes or no.
8: Right.
0: But the chosen couples are not forced into anything. They just see the potential partner's name and then the percentage of matchers who voted yes on the pairing. They're like, "Wow, a lot of people think maybe this would be a good match. Maybe you would do it."
8: Mm-hmm.
0: But I just find that interesting because it is like that old love connection sort of thing. I'm not going to play it. Not saying that, but it is kind of interesting.
8: Oh, it's
1: an interesting twist.
8: Interesting.
1: Yeah.
8: Yeah, it is. Yeah. I mean, if you're looking to differentiate yourself, yeah.
0: What I think sometimes it should happen, not all the time, it just depends on the parents, but you might want to have mom or dad sort of look at this potential and say, yeah or no. I'm saying that because, well, my younger daughter, it was like after a breakup. And I told her, and we have this relationship. We joke. Some of it's like half serious. I'm like, "Listen, the last three here that maybe you dated for just a month or it was a while longer, I think you would admit they've been failures, correct?" "Well, yeah, I'd say they were failures." Wow. I'm like, "I think you got to be done choosing. You got to start letting me choose. You got to start showing me pictures and background because I've got your best interest at heart here." Okay. She laughed.
8: I think a girl dad is different. Yeah, I think we are a lot more judgmental than we would be with a boy. Put it that way.
0: Oh, yeah, because you're like, okay, what lines is he using on you right now?
8: Because we used them.
0: Well, it's like, "Listen, I don't know a whole lot, but I know dudes, all right?"
8: Right, exactly.
2: "It was so sweet when he said this." Of course he's going to say that.
8: Right, exactly.
0: Well, the other guy didn't because he was mute.
8: Right, right.
0: He couldn't say anything.
8: Yeah, looking for a shoe looker. That's what I want. So,
0: yeah, I think if you incorporate that, I'd be down with it. But anyway, by the way, she's engaged now, so it all worked out.
8: Yeah, that's good. You like the guy.
0: But my son actually said to him, "I give you permission to date my sister."
8: There you go.
0: Even though he was 6 years older. Crazy. Anyway. Man, a guy with his pants down at a park working for a Democrat. Nimrod's in the news and a news update next.
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0: News update, David Van Camp.
1: You know, this James Tallarico thing is really odd. And I'm not just talking about James Tallarico being really, really odd, but doesn't have anything scheduled.
12: Yeah, no, it's 12 days now?
1: You got like less than a month before the election. I know he said he had the flu, but what is going on?
0: That's a great question.
1: And there are a lot of rumors flying out there.
0: What are the rumors?
1: Well, I don't even know if I feel comfortable sharing the rumors.
0: Means I really want to know.
1: What he might have been doing in New York City.
12: Right.
0: What do you mean?
12: Well,
4: you ran a campaign to beat me.
1: And I don't know. I'm not saying that at all.
12: Yeah, I'm with you on that one, David. I heard a couple of things too that were sent to me by listeners. So yeah. I don't want to go into it either because I'm like, oh boy.
1: I don't know if it's true or not. I mean,
12: don't know if it's true or not.
4: Okay. He called it beat meat. I don't know what the hell he meant by that.
1: Maybe he's recovering from monkeypox. I don't know. I'm just kidding. That was just a joke.
12: Well,
1: that's not part of the rumor, by the way. No, that was just not a joke on my part.
12: David just threw that out there. Yeah.
0: Well, Trump, when he talks about him, of course, he calls him Talafrico, and then says he started eating meat. You know,
4: he started eating meat.
0: Right, going to a barbecue.
4: Having a barbecue and eating a lot of meat.
0: Right, and then he would go throw up. So is it just like he's still sick from it?
12: Maybe he got a bad steak or something, you know. I don't know.
0: Not sure either. All right, we got to get to Nimrods. Here we go.
7: When the going gets tough.
16: Damn it, this is too hard.
7: The dumb get dumber.
16: All right, Dan.
7: It's Nimrods in the News on the Martley, Van Camp, and Robbins Show.
16: I love the poorly educated.
0: All right. Nimrods in the News. We go to East Finsborough Township, Pennsylvania. This is where a Nigerian national, and here's the name. I could spell it for you.
12: No, go for it.
0: The first name, David, because you like to play along.
1: Yeah.
0: Chimaobim. I think that's Chimiaobim.
1: I was going to say, Chimilla Beam. I don't know.
0: It's
1: something you get at Baskin Robbins.
12: Chili Bean.
0: Middle name, Adedeo. And then last name spelled L G B O J E K W E.
12: I'd like to buy a vowel.
0: Ibojekwi. Ibojekwi is what we're going with.
1: Kawawa.
0: There you go. He's at this park wearing only a shirt in his car. He's got his genitals exposed.
12: Oh, boy.
0: The kids are on this park. They're like, hey, what are you doing? He goes, oh, I'm not here for anything other than just to distribute campaign flyers for Democratic congressional candidate Janelle Stelson.
12: There you go. That's all.
0: Like, what? By the way, Stelson said, I would never employ an illegal alien on a congressional campaign who had exposed himself in public.
1: No.
0: Yes, he's also here illegally.
12: Oh, no. Like,
1: take one of those, yes, but not all of them.
0: So, Ibo Jekwi was then arrested. It never ends. And that's Nimrods in the News.
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19: Storm prep is spreading along the Gulf Coast. On Lisa Brady, Fox News, as Hurricane Isaias approaches, a state of emergency in Florida.
20: You are going to see potential for storm surge all the way down the Florida Panhandle. You will start to see a risk of tornadoes prior to the eye of the storm reaching landfall.
19: Governor Ron DeSantis says there will be impacts with a projected landfall along the northern Gulf Coast late tomorrow or early Saturday. Storm warnings from the Florida Panhandle to Louisiana. Right now, the storm is centered less than 350 miles south of the Mississippi River. Home at last for the USS Abraham Lincoln, arriving back in San Diego Bay after months of supporting operations against Iran.
21: As dozens of sailors stood atop the aircraft carrier, the Lincoln left last November bound for the Pacific, but was redirected to the Middle East after the U.S. and Israel launched the conflict with Iran in February. Relieved by the USS George Washington in late August, the Lincoln began its journey home, its record-long deployment of 265 uninterrupted days at sea, drawing national attention amid reports of psychological stress among the crew and severe supply shortages. The Navy revealing among the first to disembark were 64 fathers meeting their babies for the first time.
19: Fox's Christian Goodwin, Secretary Pete Hegseth flew out to that carrier yesterday, giving the crew a presidential unit citation. President Trump says the U.S. will not be attacking Iran anytime before the midterm elections, also posting that productive discussions are being held.
22: He says U.S. sanctions and a naval blockade will remain in full force, and oil will continue to transit through the Strait of Hormuz. In recent days, the president has signaled he believes the conflict with Iran will end soon with either a deal or renewed airstrikes.
19: Fox's Jared Halpern at the White House. Publicly, Iran remains defiant. A mixed finish on Wall Street. The Dow up 51 points at the bell. 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
24: KNSI News Time is 3:02, mostly cloudy with a high near 66. Your full KNSI forecast is on the way in moments. Good afternoon, I'm Jake Judd. A man accused of killing a worker at a Cold Spring group home is now charged with first-degree murder. Court records show a Stearns County grand jury indicted 33-year-old Luke McLean on Wednesday in the death of Guadalupe Gondom. According to police, Gondom was attacked with a knife outside the home in June and died at the scene. McLean was first charged with second-degree murder. If convicted on the new first-degree charge, he faces life in prison without parole. Find out when McLean is due back in court at knsiradio.com. Minnesota GOP gubernatorial candidate and Cold Spring Representative Lisa Damath is hosting a public safety roundtable discussion today following a string of violent incidents in Minnesota and the thwarting of a terror attack at the Mall of America. Damath and her running mate Ryan Wilson are holding the event at Eden Prairie, which was the scene of a shooting at a high school football game last Friday and left two people injured and a shots fired incident at a gas station Monday. Tuesday, a shooting took place in Bloomington and police say more than 100 rounds were fired. Two people were hurt and several homes and vehicles were hit by gunfire. Wednesday, the FBI announced the arrest of an 18-year-old who was plotting a mass shooting at the Mall of America later this month. All the booyah you can eat is on the menu at a fundraiser in St. Cloud later this month. AmeriCorps Seniors RSVP, which matches people 55 and older with volunteer works around central Minnesota, is hosting its Booyah Bash from 4 to 6 p.m. Thursday, October 22nd at the Stearns History Museum. For $15, guests get a bottomless bowl of booyah made by volunteers at Holy Spirit Catholic Church, plus bread, a drink, and a brownie. There's also music, trivia, and a silent auction. 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I'm Jake Judd, KNSI News.
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13: 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Now your local forecast from the Hanson Paving Weather Center.
14: 66 this afternoon under overcast skies. West winds 5 to 10 miles per hour. Lows dip down to about 46. Tonight, partly cloudy skies. Daytime highs approaching 72 tomorrow. Turning warmer Saturday and Sunday with highs from the low 80s to the mid 80s. I'm Staff Meteorologist Paul Fromley on KNSI. Currently, it's 65 degrees.
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0: The Markley, Van Camp, and Robbins Show. Jamie Markley, David Van Camp, Scott Robbins. So the protesters turned on Mamdani in New York City.
1: Oh, yeah, they did. The communist mayor of New York City, he attended an October 7th vigil, and his base voters hate him because I guess he is now, what, a rabid Zionist or something? Like, okay.
0: That's what they say.
1: He kills kids, according to these protesters. I'm not saying that.
0: Oh, I know.
32: What do you say?
0: How many kids did you kill today?
1: Right.
0: Did you see the video, too? He looked ticked off.
1: Oh, yeah, he did. That's just like
0: I mean,
1: that.
0: I know it's New York politics. We follow it, like, on a national level, so you don't see everything. That was the first time I've ever seen that guy look that ticked off.
1: Oh, yeah.
0: Well, it all comes around, buddy.
1: Yeah.
33: Looking at some of this video today, too, it just pops up occasionally. They're chanting, "Long live Hamas."
1: Yeah.
0: Yes.
33: Holy cow, man.
0: That's the other part where you just take a step back and you're like, I can't hardly believe that

0: There you go.
1: Correct me if I'm wrong, but didn't the Democrats, for the most part, count on Jewish votes? I mean, they got them.
0: Used to.
1: I mean, wasn't that just kind of a rubber stamp issue? Maybe. I mean, it was like, yeah, you're Jewish, you're going to vote for Democrats. How is that possible? How could you do that now?
0: Well, for quite a while, you had enough Jewish people in New York that were so left-leaning to say, you know, that's our party.
2: Yeah.
0: You know, because, well, the Republicans have been so demonized that you really had no choice. And now it's like, well, I'm not quite sure where I'm supposed to go with any of this. Because you do. You feel like your leadership in that city has turned on you.
1: But I'm like the RCA dog. I cock my head and say, what do you mean you're not sure? Wow. What more do you need?
0: I'm not quite sure. I've not heard an RCA dog reference in years.
1: It's been a while. Yeah. Well,
0: but I know exactly what you were
1: still
0: saying.
1: Still the logo. It's, yeah, yeah.
0: It is.
1: Yep.
0: Little controversy in Ottumwa, Iowa. You're talking about things you never thought you would see.
1: Oh, my gosh.
0: Did you see this?
1: Yes.
0: Wow, man.
1: This is remarkable.
0: A city council meeting there was, I mean, I don't know what else to say. It opened with a satanic prayer.
1: Yes. A real deal, man.
0: Yes, former city council member Matt Dalby opened with an invocation to the Dark Father.
1: Dude, it's wild.
0: Do you want to hear it?
2: Well, yeah.
0: I mean, just to know what it is.
1: You have to hear it, yeah.
0: It's like, I feel almost weird playing it.
1: Yeah, I know.
3: It's 5:30. Calling this meeting to order. We will start with the invocation, then the pledge. So those that would like to participate in the invocation, please stand.
0: So you have people standing.
1: Well, they don't know what's coming, right?
0: You're not quite sure. You're like, okay, so they're standing up, and then where is this going to go?
4: Thank you, Mayor, Council. Let us pray. Dear Dark Father, let us stand now unbowed and unfettered by arcane doctrines born of fearful minds in darkened times. Let us embrace the Luciferian impulse to eat of the tree of knowledge and dissipate our blissful and comforting delusions of old.
0: Oh, my gosh, David, I haven't seen you this ticked off in a while. You're like, well, what?
2: No, this is probably because a group of losers heard that there was some sort of invocation at the beginning of a city council meeting, and they were like, actually, you gotta open it up for everybody.
0: And that's the thing, like they did in Washington.
2: Right. They did it also in wasn't it the Iowa State Capitol? Where they, because if they were gonna have a Christmas tree, they had to have like an altar to Satan or whatever, because these dorks are like, we don't like anything, and our parents don't want to talk to us anymore. And
0: yeah. Well, in response to this, the Ottumwa mayor requested 30 seconds of silence to allow for prayer or reflection, and then overruled Galloway's efforts to move forward with the meeting. So, yeah,
1: well, this guy at the end of this thing does the Hail Satan thing, too.
0: Yes, he does.
1: Oh, my gosh.
0: I know.
1: I mean, it's brutal.
0: Oh, yeah.
1: I heard that, and I'm like, how does this happen in Ottumwa, Iowa?
0: Because of exactly what David said.
2: There's a lot of idiot losers who are unhappy and want everybody else to be unhappy with them. And these are the same people who are like, what's the problem with a bunch of public calls to prayer on city property in Dearborn, Michigan?
0: Exactly. Yeah, it's okay if you got the call to prayer all times, you know, during the day, but you can't do this. And it's like, okay, so what exactly do you do about it?
1: Then you wonder if a jackass like this is really involved like that, or he's just doing it for the attention he's going to get from it.
0: And that's part, and it'll be standing on civil liberties.
2: Right. That's really what it is. They're miserable, and they want everybody else to be miserable, too.
0: Yeah.
1: They made me miserable.
0: Right. Well, would it be too much to ask if you're, you know, going with your city rules, yeah, we're going to do a call to prayer beforehand. We're not going to do satanic prayers. Right. That's not part of it.
5: Who in the freedom of religion?
1: Oh, yeah. I know.
2: And that's it. And that's how that's why they do that, where it's like you're technically correct, but still a jerk.
0: Well, yes.
2: Right?
0: Yeah. Yeah. It's disgusting, man. Then you got Minnesota, just north. Where they're trying to figure out, what are we going to do with this problem we got now with Somali gangs? Mm-hmm. Because there are a bunch of people saying we can't say Somali gangs.
2: Yes.
0: Because that's racist.
2: Right. Which I...

0: Today I learned that Somali is a race.
1: Yes.
2: Who knew?
1: You didn't know. It's crazy.
0: Yeah. Well,
1: was it Somali said we work too hard to raise kids?
0: Yeah, so leaders from the Somali community in the Twin Cities, they're very upset that people are noticing a trend of, Somali gang violence. One woman actually got shut down during a press conference because those leaders realized she wasn't helping their cause.
1: Oh, really?
0: Yeah, she's a teacher, by the way. This lady is a teacher.
1: Okay. I haven't heard this. Have you heard it,
0: Scott?
1: Okay, roll it.
3: We came to America, we are a citizen, and so much expecting from us. Sometimes I feel in our community we had too much. We worked very hard, and we really did not give enough attention to our kids. I do believe that, because we always tell, well, we have to work hard, we have to do this. And our kids really maybe somehow, somewhere, they have really, you know, they just... Yes. So I just wanted to say that. Thank you all.
1: What did she just say, Scott?
2: I have no idea.
1: Work hard.
2: I think that's the same person that was trying to help me with the life insurance policy I was trying to cancel.
0: Yeah. Yeah, this is a lady who is an educator, they tell us, and says, you know, we haven't paid enough attention to the Somali youth because we're working so hard. You see?
1: What? You're an educator.
2: So that's why they have gangs? Is that what she's saying? Okay.
0: Yeah.
1: The most amazing part of this was the part of the story you had yesterday, David, where you're talking about this is a different animal because you got these kids coming from two-parent households with a lot of money.
0: Well, they got money, yeah, compared to, especially compared to what you think of as typical gangs and kids who get brought into that life.
1: Right.
0: Like, they actually have a stable platform that they're launching from, but they just want to go. They're driving Beamers in some cases.
1: Yes.
2: Incredible.
1: And so... it is weird that if you're coming from a two-parent household and the parents find out you're in this gang that's doing all the shooting, and well, first of all, when the BMW shows up in your driveway, aren't you like, hey, where the heck did you get that car?
0: Well, it's probably mom and dad's.
1: That's the thing.
0: Because somehow
1: you can't say that either.
0: Because they've done very well for themselves. How? Don't ask questions, you racist.
1: Exactly. And again, the sheriff or the chief there is just like, we got to be able to say it. And what was it? Some people are trying to say West Africa or something.
0: Yeah, right.
4: To be honest, I know it always feels more comfortable for some people to say East African.
1: East, sorry.
4: I don't even know that that's a fair term, because 98% of these gang members are Somali.
1: Hey!
4: And Ethiopians and Oromos and Eritreans, Kenyans, they're really not a part. There are small numbers. But I think we just have to say what it is and not, you know, run away from... the term.
1: Yeah. That seems like common sense to me. Jeez. Man, oh man. By the way, just a little bit of an update from our Nimrod in the news.
0: Mm-hmm.
1: Just trying to figure out, was this person actually an employee of this campaign or not? And this was the story out of Pennsylvania, East Pennsboro Township, where you had this Nigerian national. And I tried to give you the name before. I'll give it to you again. It is Chima Obim Adedeo Ibojekwai. Okay, I gave you the spellings earlier.
0: By the way, please don't say Nigerian. Say West African, please.
1: Okay, I'll try to do that.
2: Yeah, don't do that.
1: Well, again, he is at this public park wearing only a shirt with his genitals exposed.
2: Yeah.
1: And he told officers he was waiting to distribute campaign flyers for Democratic congressional candidate Janelle Stelson.
2: He wanted to get people's attention.
1: Right. Well, that'll do it.
2: Yeah.
1: Initially charged with indecent exposure and disorderly conduct. Apparently, he later pled guilty to a third-degree misdemeanor disorderly conduct charge after the other counts were withdrawn. ICE had taken him into custody. DHS said he had been lawfully admitted in June 2017, but remained in the country illegally after his authorized stay expired in November 2019. So the ICE deputy director, Charles Wall, said, hey, this is unreal that, what is it again? Ibak Jekwe was able to stay. that Stelson would employ an illegal alien on a congressional campaign who had exposed himself in public. Stelson's campaign manager said, again, in a joke way, employed by the campaign, the staff had never heard of him before the arrest reports. But local accounts and campaign materials in his vehicle still linked him to canvassing activity for her. You can't make it up, man. So there you go.
2: Be my name when I check into a hotel from now on. Ebay Jackway.
1: Chima Obeam. Adedeo. Ebay Jackway. By the way, if you want to know, what do these names mean? I looked it up for you.
0: Awesome.
1: This name is a beautiful fusion of Igbo and Yoruba cultures.
2: Okay.
1: Okay. Two of the largest ethnic groups in Nigeria. All right. The literal meaning, God knows my heart.
0: Oh, no.
2: I thought it was, I'm not wearing pants.
1: The second name, the crown has become joy, or royalty brings happiness. Good times, man. All right, the five stories we're watching today at a news update next.
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20: One, two, three, four, five.
0: All right, number five, President Trump posting on Truth Social. The White House considers anyone that uses the term artificial intelligence, as opposed to the highly accepted new and more accurate term superintelligence, the enemy. Come on.
2: Fantastic.
1: Let's see. Pick your battles on that one, man, you know. I'm here to help, not to hurt. You know that.
0: Number four, Krista Pike has a long road to recovery after Tennessee's failed execution attempt. Pike awoke and started speaking, but she has a blood clot in one arm, pneumonia, the inability to swallow, and no function in her arms. I think they should have gone with my plan, which was pull the plug while she was on life support.
1: No.
0: What are you doing? She was on death row.
1: It doesn't make much sense. But that apparently would have been inhumane.
0: You have the ability to finish the job. What are we doing
21: what
0: here?
21: What happened?
2: You know, and I think too, when we do this story sometimes, I know a lot of people do this story, but it's like you forget why she was on death row.
0: Yeah.
1: You know, all I got to do is
2: parts of skull that she kept as souvenirs.
1: Yeah. Yes.
2: Good Lord.
0: Number three, police found a range of militant leftist material and guns in an Alabama apartment during a probe related to online death threats against immigration enforcement. Three roommates are now facing federal gun charges, including a Tennessee teen who allegedly ran away from home and found community among fellow cop-hating leftists. He was also charged with the anti-ICE threat. Social media accounts of the FBI tied to the suspect, Levi Belcher, suggest he calls himself a trans white woman. All right. Number two, President Trump writing about the MIA Democrat Senate candidate James Tallarico in Texas, missing for 12 days. He said, quote, now, after looking for him throughout all of Texas and beyond, probably even weirder places than anyone would think possible, he put out a statement that says he has a flu. 12 days is a long time to rid yourself of the flu bug. It is.
1: That is true.
2: Is. Yeah.
1: Yeah.
22: Having a barbecue and eating a lot of meat.
0: I don't know what's going on. Number one, the Trump administration is suspending Microsoft, Adobe, and others from an employment-based green card program, accusing major tech firms and outsourcing companies of abusing the visa system at the expense of American workers. And those are the top five stories that we're watching today.
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1: You know, it's been a record-setting year for Ella Langley.
2: Yeah, how about it?
1: Holds the record now. Longest number one single.
2: Jeez.
1: She's in Texas. But oh no, there's huge backlash online. People are very upset.
2: She's successful.
1: Well, it's not just that. She's a hunter. She hunts deer.
2: Oh, God.
0: Oh, no.
1: She kills Bambi.
2: Okay.
1: And it, there are people online that feel like, you know, it's been discovered. It's not discovered. She's talked about it openly before.
0: Well, yeah.
1: So I think, what was it, CMA Fest from a couple of years ago?
0: Mm-hmm.
1: Yes, okay, like the dream hunt, and she answered.
3: A dream for me would be a massive whitetail. Okay. I want a rifle.
4: Okay.
3: I want probably my 30-06.
4: All right.
3: Honestly, I've killed, or my 308. I've killed a lot of deer with my 308. That's my lucky gun.
1: What? Yeah, but you killed a lot of deer.
0: Yeah.
1: Mm. So, yeah, and you don't know how many of these, you know, complaints online and backlash are real people and how many are
0: right.
1: bots.
0: Yeah,
1: I'm
0: right.
1: sure it's some sort of combination.
2: Didn't we learn that a 30-06 was a weapon of war? Didn't we learn that?
0: I've heard that from
2: a
0: certain podcaster, yes. That
2: exactly.
0: Nothing could withstand. I mean, it wasn't an atom bomb that we dropped on Japan. It was one single shot from a 30-06.
2: That's...
1: Yeah, that wasn't to eat the deer later. It was to make it explode on
2: yes.
1: contact.
2: Yes.
1: Of course. Okay. Oh, David's got a hilarious clip we got to get to in a second. And what's your story coming up?
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21: 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It's mostly cloudy with a high near 66. Your full KNSI forecast is on the way in moments. Good afternoon, I'm Jake Judd. A Cold Spring man charged in the death of a group home employee could now spend the rest of his life in prison. A Stearns County grand jury has indicted 33-year-old Luke McLean for first-degree murder. In Minnesota, only a grand jury can bring that charge. Prosecutors say the victim, Guadalupe Gundam, worked at the Catholic Charities group home where he was attacked in June. McLean appeared in court today where bail was raised to as much as $3 million. Read the what witnesses told police at knsiradio.com. Minnesota Republican gubernatorial candidate Lisa Daymuth is holding a public safety roundtable in Eden Prairie today, following a string of violent incidents across the state and a foiled terror plot at the Mall of America. Daymuth, the state representative from Cold Spring, and running mate Ryan Wilson chose Eden Prairie because of recent violence there. The two people were hurt in a shooting at a high school football game last Friday, and shots were fired at a gas station on Monday. On Tuesday, police say more than 100 rounds were fired in a Bloomington shooting. Two people were hurt, and several homes and vehicles were hit by gunfire. On Wednesday, the FBI announced the arrest of an 18-year-old accused of plotting a mass shooting at the Mall of America later this month. A bowl of Booyah can help support more than 1,000 senior volunteers in central Minnesota. AmeriCorps Seniors RSVP is holding its Booyah Bash fundraiser Thursday, October 22nd from 4 to 6 p.m. at the Stearns History Museum in St. Cloud. On the menu is a bottomless bowl of Booyah, bread, brownie, and a beverage for $15. 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I'm Jake Judd, KNSI News.
23: This is a Bloomberg Money Minute. OpenAI on track to make about $20 billion less than earlier estimates this year. That means all the billions being spent on AI could take longer to make back. And boy, did that spook Wall Street today, sending shares of chip makers and other AI-related stocks lower. At the close, the Dow, 52 points higher, but the tech-heavy NASDAQ fell 345 points. That's a 1.25% slide. The S&P was down 36. Shares of Home Depot rising more than 3% today. That's ahead of Hurricane Isaias, which is expected to make landfall on the Gulf Coast of Florida late Friday night. Citing, quote, productive discussions with Tehran, President Trump today clapping back at reports that the administration is preparing new attacks on Iran just ahead of the midterm elections November 3rd. That eased a sharp spike in the price of oil, but it still ended nearly 4% higher, $91.49 a barrel. And first-time jobless claims last week, the fewest since July. Tom Busby, Bloomberg Radio.
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19: 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Now your local forecast from the Hanson Paving Weather Center.
5: 66 this afternoon, under overcast skies, west winds 5 to 10 miles per hour. Lows dip down to about 46. Tonight, partly cloudy skies. Daytime highs approaching 72 tomorrow. Turning warmer Saturday and Sunday with highs from the low 80s to the mid 80s. I'm Staff Meteorologist Paul Fromley on KNSI. Currently, it's 65 degrees.
1: 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The Markley, Van Camp, and Robin Show. I'm Jamie Markley, the Gen Xer, the Millennial David Van Camp, the sexy award-winning boomer. That's Scott Robbins. Mm-hmm. Jamie Raskin, one of your favorites. He's back.
0: Oh, yeah, he is.
1: And he's got a suggestion for the Smithsonian.
0: I'll tell you, man, Democrats are really laser-focused on things that matter to Americans. Of course, that means the Smithsonian and Trump de-wokeifying it. Also, can't forget about the Kennedy Center. Americans are just, every day I'm getting messages. Oh, yeah. What's going on with the Kennedy Center? What's going on?
1: And the ballroom.
0: And the ballroom? Man, you're a fucking bull. Arch. Representative Jamie Raskin is pushing for a bill that would retain some of the things that the Trump administration has put up around Washington, D.C. as a warning about fascism in the Smithsonian or something.
1: Oh, my gosh, again?
6: Well, we're going to get through this nightmare, and we want to record it the way that historians and archivists do. You know, Trump and all of his loyal sycophants are busily trying to destroy the real history of the country. That's why the Smithsonian is under attack and the Museum of American History is under attack. You know, they don't like the fact that people learn about slavery and the role that it played in our Civil War. They don't like people learning about the Civil Rights Movement, the great civilizing struggles of American history, and they're trying to suppress it. And so I want to reverse that and say we're not going to suppress the history of Donald Trump and authoritarianism in America. We're going to teach it, and we're going to turn those things into exhibits.
1: Right, time
6: out. Those stop-
1: Just for Scott's sake.
2: I can't with him. He's awful. He's a horrible human being.
1: David's got almost 30 seconds left in the clip. And I saw where you were at. Sometimes it's just got to be a little at a time, I think.
2: Gave the wrong week to stop sniffing glue.
1: There you go. Yeah. Okay.
6: You know, those Stalinist banners that he's draping over the Labor Department and the Justice Department. Let's take those and let's turn them into a museum exhibit other memorabilia of this wretched period of our history where
1: Hold on, time out again. David, did you make it this long just to torture Scott?
0: A little bit, yeah.
2: Hyperbolic okay. freak.
1: Okay.
0: Oh, but you are going to want to hear the follow-up question.
1: All right. Okay, here we go.
6: He tore down so much of what really unifies us as a country and tried to replace it with all of his, you know, narcissistic, self-loving presentations. So let's show that to people and let's teach that to future generations so we never forget about it.
0: Oh, okay. I'm sorry. I cut off the follow-up here. I have it in front of me if you want.
1: Okay, yeah.
0: This is the follow-up question to Jamie Raskin after all of that.
7: Why are you gay?
0: There you go.
1: Got to tell you for fun the other day, having a conversation with a friend, and we were talking about, you know, just talking points from the left. that just get accepted over time and they're nonsensical, yeah. Like the genocide.
0: Right.
2: Yes.
1: And fascists. And so we asked AI, if J.D. Vance and Donald Trump were on trial for being fascists, would there be enough evidence to convict? No. Under any historical grounded definition of fascism, there's not sufficient evidence to convict either. The charge fails both on specific criteria of fascism and on ordinary standards of proof. Fascism is not a synonym for right-wing person I dislike, or populist, nor nationalist. Historically, it refers to the interwar movements led by Mussolini and later adapted by Hitler and others. Of course, most common sense people know this, but it doesn't stop others from saying, fascist, not today, fascist.
2: No one says taking these words that used to have such impact behind them.
1: Yes.
2: And totally making them non-relevant. I mean, racist, that used to be a powerful word. It doesn't mean anything anymore.
1: Oh, no.
2: And fascist doesn't mean anything anymore.
1: No, it could mean you recognize crime statistics.
2: Yeah. Racist, yeah. And if you disagree on some level with something that they want to do, you're a fascist.
1: Yes.
2: I mean, it's these words, again, words have power. They don't have power anymore. Not with me. Not with a lot of people.
1: No,
2: it just goes in one ear and out the other. Okay, you call them a fascist. All right, fine.
1: Yeah, it's whatever.
2: Yeah, but you can't call them a communist.
1: Right.
2: Even though they are.
1: No, if you look like definition of communism and what they're proposing, it's pretty spot on.
2: Oh, well, Mom, Donnie's a communist.
1: Yes.
2: I'll say it's a communist. I mean, it's crazy that we're having these conversations.
1: But no, they're capitalists, but it's the kind of capitalism we have is just not working right. For people.
0: It's democratic, capitalism.
2: Democratic capitalism.
0: it's capitalism in which the government seizes the means of production and capitalizes on it.
2: Yes, that's what it is.
0: It's capitalism.
2: So we all have health insurance for free, right?
0: Right.
2: God, that's a workable thing, sure.
1: Well, again, the whole Raskin thing, why you're talking about preserving all this Trump stuff to teach about fascism. Even the DNC chair, I forget, what's that dude's name?
0: Ken Martin.
1: Yeah, he's kind of a nobody, but he's up there. And sometimes he'll start telling the truth, like, I think this was on CNN, and they're talking about, you know, as far as your popularity ratings with people, they're not good. And I know you could say, well, Trump's way underwater, blah, blah, blah, but you people? And he actually says,
7: the Democratic Party brand is not that great. You just showed that, right? And if all we do is spend our time talking about Donald Trump, then we're not giving the American electorate and voters a sense of who we are.
1: Right. But I think that's also by design, because who are the Democrats now? They've been taken over by the far left.
2: Oh, my gosh, yeah. Well, the squeaky wheel, yeah, no doubt.
1: And so, I mean, what is the clear message? If I were to just ask you, and you guys are in this every day, what is the clear message from the Democratic Party going into the midterms?
2: We're not Trump.
0: Trump's a fascist, and we got to
2: get
0: him.
2: Yeah, we hate Trump. Yeah, it's all Trump. Trump.
1: Yeah.
2: Well, I saw...
1: It's not we're going to make things better by what? The whole way we got to talk about affordability.
2: You can't.
1: What are you going to do?
2: No plan. There's no plan.
1: No.
2: I saw the...
1: Well, we'll get into these endless wars.
2: The ad with J.B. Pritzker the other day of Illinois.
1: Okay.
2: Right? And there's somebody going, he's not afraid of Donald Trump. Donald Trump, Donald Trump, Donald Trump. That's what it was.
1: Oh, yeah. Well,
2: he's not afraid of Donald Trump. Okay.
1: Yeah, I guess that's... You've made this boogeyman out there to be...
2: Yeah, exactly. He's not afraid.
1: Okay. Yeah, he's going to fight him. Because they're looking for fighters and whatever. Okay. All right, it's that time. We do it a couple of times a day. Go around the table. It may not be the biggest story out there, but you want to bring it in. So, David, what's your story here?
0: Well, things got a little bit awkward at the Vermont Lieutenant Governor's race debate last night. I have not really paid attention to this at all, but this was quite interesting. So John Rogers, the incumbent, he's a pot farmer. He's the current Republican Lieutenant Governor. The Democrat is former Lieutenant Governor Molly Gray, who wants her job back. She also comes from a farming family. In fact, the family farm got dinged a couple years ago because of the treatment of, now legal, but migrant workers. Inadequate living quarters, a kitchen that was directly over where livestock were living.
1: Okay.
0: So, that's not sanitary. So John Rogers brought that up during the debate.
1: Okay.
9: Ms. Gray, you talk constantly about your family farm. Your campaign website also says you believe everyone has the right to live with dignity and ensure humane treatment. But your family farm was at the center of serious labor violations around its treatment of H-2A migrant workers. Why did you not speak out against the mistreatment of migrant workers on your family farm? And did you use your influence to direct the investigation?
10: Wow. You know, John, seems like kind of a new low here. I'm on the ballot. My experience, my background, my policies are on the ballot. My family's not on the ballot. So I'm going to give you an opportunity to ask a different question.
2: Ooh. Well, no. I'm not going to.
0: Well, you know, that didn't even make sense because he did ask, did you use your influence to direct the investigation?
2: Yeah.
11: Yeah, all you would have to say is yes or no. Seems fair enough. Yeah. It really seems like she was caught by surprise with that.
0: Right. Or she thought that was a good line. It's crazy.
11: Oof.
2: That was not a good line.
11: No. No, and, you know, admit, if you ran for something,
2: mm-hmm,
11: and you're not used to it, oh, I can mm-hmm see being caught off guard and going, I don't know.
0: Yeah.
11: You try to BS your way through it if you really got surprised, but it's amazing that people get to this level.
0: Right.
11: And it's somehow unexpected. Anyway. All right. Scotty, what do you got for your story?
2: There's been a ranking of airports across the United States as the most stressful. This was done by a company called Rightway Parking. They used all kinds of different analytics, 55 airports using federal flight data, Google Map estimates, weighed delays, cancellations, changes in delays, blah, blah, blah. All the things that make flying irritating, right? And they listed the top five airports in the country.
11: Mm-hmm.
2: And number five was the Philadelphia International Airport, followed by New York City's JFK, followed by Reagan National, followed by, at number two, O'Hare Airport. And the number one airport in terms of stressful for travelers is DFW, Dallas-Fort Worth.
11: Do they say why? Do they
2: delays,
11: go
2: more delays. Yeah. It was 20 minutes outside of Dallas downtown. Harder to get to from downtown Dallas. Longer to commute to get there. Parking situations, flight delays,
11: all kinds
2: of stuff. And one from one end to the other, sometimes connecting flights. And as we know, you can get delayed.
11: Well, you've been delayed at more than just Dallas.
2: Yeah, me too.
11: But that's what you're going to hold near and dear to you for a long time. I can't believe we got delayed.
0: I'm surprised Atlanta wouldn't have been.
2: Me too. I thought Hartsfield would be on there for
0: that
2: sure.
0: That is stressful going through. They got the train in there and all that stuff. I mean, it's not terrible, but I'd put O'Hare at the top of my list of most stressful airports to be at.
11: Yeah, I would say growing up flying mostly out of O'Hare.
2: Yeah.
11: It's like Stockholm Syndrome. Yeah. It's not bad, you know.
2: Yeah, because
11: any other airport, I mean, you're kind of used to the worst.
2: You forget all about the pain you went through when you land somewhere else. It's like, oh, yeah, it was great to see everybody. Hey, how you doing? You know, you forget about how awful it was.
11: Yeah. And a lot of times I felt like staff was rude at different points.
2: Mm-hmm.
11: But if I had to rank the rudest just by personal experience, it would be Atlanta.
0: Yeah.
2: The thing I remember most about Atlanta was where my gate was versus where I was when they let me off the plane.
0: Right.
2: Like, your gate's 16 miles down
0: the right. Anyway, get on the tram, then get on this train, then find a homeless guy with a magic wand, and he'll help you get to where you need to go.
2: Well, that's the thing about O'Hare. I haven't been up there in a while, but, I mean, stepping over the homeless was a huge problem for a long time.
11: Yeah.
2: I don't know if that still exists or not.
0: Midway's probably the scariest airport to go to.
2: Been to that one, too.
0: Yeah.
11: Yeah. Okay.
2: Yeah. When you're in downtown Beirut, when you're driving there.
0: Oh, yeah.
2: Yeah.
11: For my story, and I'll just make it quick for time's sake, today is National Fluffernutter Day.
0: What now?
11: It's National Fluffernutter.
0: Oh, yeah. That's what James Tallarico's been doing the last 12 days.
11: Because it sounds so weird. It's the sandwich featuring peanut butter and marshmallow fluff.
2: Sounds good.
11: It does, but every time I was like, what in the heck is that?
2: I want to change the name.
11: It's memorable.
2: It certainly is for all the wrong reasons.
0: That's how you get monkeypox, man. I don't know.
11: Well, you're talking about O'Hare?
2: Yeah.
11: Oh, a little traffic snafu in Chicago for Nimrod.
2: Oh, boy.
11: So, yeah, we'll get to that and a news update next.
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11: All right. 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
1: Oh, dang. Dang. Dang. Took it right down the middle.
11: News update, David Van Camp.
0: California Governor Gavin Newsom apparently has been attending the Kamala Harris Institute for Public Speaking.
11: Really?
0: He was trying to uplift people. I don't know if this is like a volunteer thing that he's speaking at. He's promoting this, but he didn't tell us what he was promoting.
17: No one stands taller than when he or she bends down on one knee to lift someone else up. I mean, that's what we need. We need more of that. We need more of you.
11: Hold on a second. You bend a knee to lift somebody up?
0: Right.
11: What does that mean exactly?
2: I have no idea.
0: I mean, you lift with your knees, not with the back.
2: Yes. Yeah, but
11: usually if you bend a knee, you're saluting somebody.
2: Right, you're not lifting someone up with your...
11: You're praising somebody.
2: He's so weird. He's so weird. They're all so weird. What's that about?
11: Well, you're trying to say something profound, I think.
2: But they can't. Somebody should...
18: It is time for us to do what we have been doing, and that time is every day.
11: Yeah.
18: Every day it is time for us to agree that there are things and tools that are available to us to slow this thing down.
2: Just ponderous.
0: Every time I hear that, I know what's coming, and I'm always surprised still. That was a real sentence.
11: Yeah, we got to get the Nimrods. Here we go.
19: When the going gets tough.
20: Damn it, this is too hard.
19: The dumb get dumber.
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19: It's Nimrods in the News on the Markley, Van Camp, and Robbins Show.
20: I love the poorly educated.
11: All right. Nimrods in the News. We go to Chicago. You know, the Loop area is very popular. A lot of shopping.
2: Oh, yeah.
11: Goes there. Well, it's quite a scene yesterday. About 4:10 in the afternoon, police officers responded to a report of a vehicular hijacking, really. Mm-hmm. The stolen vehicle, a Lincoln, seen by officers shortly after traveling westbound on Randolph before striking a police squad car, a Ford, and two parked vehicles near the intersection. You have to understand where the Loop is. But yeah, this thing's taken off, this stolen Lincoln. He's all over. Shockingly, illegal handgun recovered in the car, two people arrested.
2: No, it was there before.
11: I think Brandon Johnson said if we just had more programs in the afternoon for people, they wouldn't have to steal, and that's Nimrod's in the
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10: Get ready. I'm Lisa Brady, Fox News. That message in a growing number of states as the first Atlantic hurricane of the season, Isaias, heads for the northern Gulf Coast.
22: It looks like we're going to be on the dirty side or the east side of this storm, so there's a strong wind threat for our state.
10: Georgia Governor Brian Kemp urging people to be prepared, stocking up on necessities in case the forecast gets worse than it already is.
22: Heavy rain bands, possible flooding and potential tornadic activity into Saturday.
10: Forecasters expect a possible landfall in the Florida Panhandle late tomorrow or early Saturday, and it may be a Category 2 hurricane by then, with wind storm warnings stretching west to Louisiana and a possible storm surge of up to 7 feet in some areas. States of emergency declared in Georgia, Florida, and Alabama. President Trump says the U.S. will not be attacking Iran before the midterm elections, also posting that discussions with Iran are productive and that Iran is in very bad condition. This after reports of preparations to possibly resume full-scale military operations before the midterms. Cheers today in San Diego Bay as the USS Abraham Lincoln returned from a record-long deployment extended by the conflict with Iran, 265 days between ports of call, with reports of supply shortages and mental health struggles. War Secretary Pete Hegseth flying out to the carrier yesterday to deliver a presidential unit citation. After nearly 8 months in space, four astronauts returned to Earth.
23: On behalf of SpaceX, welcome home, Crew 12.
10: Two from NASA, one from France, and a Russian splashing down off the coast of L.A. earlier today in a SpaceX capsule that recently brought new crew members to the International Space Station. A late turnaround on Wall Street, the Dow finishing up 51 points, but the S&P and the NASDAQ still ending in the red. 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
28: KNSI News Time is 4:02. It's mostly cloudy with a high near 66. Your full KNSI forecast is on the way in moments. Good afternoon, I'm Jake Judd. A 91-year-old Buffalo woman is dead after a crash on Highway 25 in Buffalo this morning. The State Patrol says Laura Hoffman was riding in a car driven by 96-year-old Floyd Swatsky of Maple Lake. Their car was turning left into the Walmart parking lot at about 10:45 a.m. when it collided with a southbound bus. Swastika was taken to Buffalo Hospital with injuries that aren't life-threatening. The bus driver, 29-year-old from Big Lake, was not hurt. A barn near Holdingford is a total loss after a fire Tuesday afternoon. Stearns County deputies were called to the property on 430th Street just after 2 o'clock and found smoke and flames coming from several parts of the barn. Holdingford firefighters called in help from Albany, but the fire spread through the building and it collapsed. The barn was away from the home. Investigators think the fire may have been electrical. St. Cloud has a new outdoor spot to play pickleball. City leaders cut the ribbon Wednesday on about a $5.6 million in upgrades at Whitney Regional Park, including eight pickleball courts. Recreation manager Marcy Susenguth hopes the courts bring more people out to the park.
8: It doesn't cost anything. You can just come and play, and you don't have to bring a group. You can hopefully just jump in and play with everyone.
28: The upgrades also include wider trails, new lighting, and an all-abilities playground. A new study shows downtown St. Cloud has room for a lot more rental housing. The city's Economic Development Authority heard the results Tuesday. Economic Development Director Kathy Mihalich says a consultant looked at three kinds of rentals, regular apartments, and two types of housing for older adults.
12: We found demand in all three of those sectors and segments. Well over 600 units of demand could be captured by downtown locations.
28: The study names the empty lot next to City Hall as one of the best spots downtown, especially for apartments or townhomes aimed at older renters. The EDA plans to meet with two developers interested in that lot in November. For more on these and other stories, visit knsiradio.com, which is also where you can sign up for the daily newsletter. I'm Jake Judd, KNSI News.
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19: When you need to know, your weather is on KNSI. Now your local forecast from the Hanson Paving Weather Center.
14: Lows dip down to about 46 tonight under partly cloudy skies. Southerly winds around 5 miles per hour. High of 72 tomorrow. Lows dip down to about 60 tomorrow night. Ample sunshine expected Saturday with daytime highs approaching 86. 81 Sunday. I'm Staff Meteorologist Paul Frombly on KNSI. Right now, 64.
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1: The Markley, Van Camp, and Robbins Show. Jamie Markley, David Van Camp, Scott Robbins. I just heard David laughing, which means that's a possible news update.
0: Well, I'll read you the headline from the New York Post, and then we can decide if you want me to actually click on this and go through this is all about. This is the problem of having X and social media just going during the show. Because
1: yeah, I know.
0: Yes, you want to get updates about hard-hitting news. And then occasionally you'll see something like this. The headline, sexually transmitted diarrhea is on the rise and it's morphing into a drug-resistant superbug.
1: Yes, click. That seems like a news update to me.
2: Boy, of all the things you got to worry about in the moment, that's not one of them.
1: How does that happen?
0: As they write, you don't have to be a pioneer on the Oregon Trail to catch the bug that causes dysentery.
2: Oh, my God.
0: Nowadays, the infection is spreading more through relations and is evolving into something that's close to untreatable, one expert said.
2: Untreatable? Oh, my God.
0: Shigella bacteria infect nearly 500,000 people in the U.S. every year, causing diarrhea with blood or mucus.
1: Oh, come on.
0: Stomach pain, no. Cramps, fever, and vomiting.
1: Oh.
0: It's a nasty illness that blah, blah, blah, causes can become life-threatening by dehydration. All of that we know.
1: It's like a flu?
0: It's, well, it, well, no, it's a bacteria.
1: Is this what Tallarico has? I don't know. The guy's been out for like 12 days.
0: Right. The bacteria spreads through infected waste that gets into the mouth because of bad washed hands or swallowing tainted food.
1: Oh, gosh. Okay.

0: with the plunger in your mouth.
1: No kidding.
2: Oh,
1: stay away
2: God.
1: From that.
2: Oh, jeez.
1: All right, let's move on to New York, where, you know, some encouraging people last night feeling bad about Jewish people on October 7th. Of course they weren't. They're chanting this. Akbar. Long live Hamas.
2: Unreal. Unreal.
1: Okay. And then this is the Fox Open.
3: So if you were in New York City last night, this is the shocking and disturbing scene that you saw in the streets of Lower Manhattan. Anti-Israel protesters cheering Hamas as the mayor sits in the center of a firestorm on his own reaction to October 7th, 3 years removed. So-
1: because his big sin, David, was what?
0: He showed up at a vigil.
1: Mm-hmm.
0: And that's it.
1: Okay. Can't do that. You're part of genocide.
0: Right.
1: Because that's one of the things they were also shouting at him.
0: Yeah, how many kids did you kill today, Zoran Mamdani?
1: Unbelievable.
4: It truly is. I mean, it truly is unbelievable. I mean,
1: and how are you a national news organization and you don't cover that?
0: It does seem like that's a pretty big deal.
4: Well, yeah, you had 20 minutes on weather porn this morning to open the show.
1: On NBC?
4: Yeah.
1: Yeah. I understand there's a hurricane.
4: I understand that, too.
1: Coming into the Gulf.
4: You had 37 different reporters on it, and you got Al Roker jumping around. And, I mean, the whole thing was...
1: I get it. But to not cover that...
4: Yeah.
1: You know, was really something to me.
4: They're so just chanting, Roker must go.
1: I guess that would be different, huh?
4: Not our pal. Al's not our pal.
1: Got it.
4: Mm-hmm.
1: So that's New York. And then in Minnesota, well, thankfully, got this kid. He's 18. Is his name again? Sheikh Noon? Mohammed?
0: Yes.
1: That's it. You're laughing. Did I get it right? Sheikh Noon?
0: His name is Sheikh Noon, yes.
1: Sheikh Noon Mohammed. Or Mahmoud. You think I'm making it up?
4: That's no, you're not making it up. I know. It's just we've had these names today that just are...
1: Well, he wanted to go and kill a bunch of white people at the Mall of America.
0: Right. Yeah, but Sheikh Dune Mohammed.
1: Yeah.
4: Sheikh Dune.
1: I know. It sounds like some pet name. It's not his real name. But he is an American citizen, you know.
0: Right.
1: Because of birthright citizenship.
0: Yes.
1: Because he was born here in 2008. And he'd been on the FBI had been watching him for a while. And it's like, thankfully, you know, we're not talking about a mass casualty event in Minnesota. Meanwhile, you've got Somali gangs running out of control,
0: mm-hmm.
1: but you're not supposed to say it.
0: No, you're not. No, that because it's hateful or something.
4: Something.
0: So yeah,
1: there
0: leaders...
1: was one dude saying, no, you can't say it.
5: We strongly condemn gang violence and youth violence. We recognize that Somali American youth were involved, and those responsible must be held accountable. But those are also American youth, born and raised all here, educated here, and grew up in our communities.
1: Okay. So stop saying Somali. That is like a coordinated effort now.
0: Mm-hmm. Oh, yeah, it is. Well, yeah, because suddenly you have, this kind of gang violence hitting well-off liberals in the suburbs, and they're like, whoa, we got to put a stop to this. Hold on a second. Maybe there's something wrong with this Somali community we're looking at here. We want to tackle the gangs. And they're like, sorry. We're playing the racism card now.
1: Oh, yeah. My goodness, man. Roll it.
5: We strongly condemn gang violence and youth violence.
1: Yes, and it's all the same.
0: Yes.
1: And so stop saying Somali. You had that clip from that mayor yesterday saying we can talk about it, but why always say Somali?
0: Right.
1: Somali this, Somali that.
0: Yeah.
4: Well, because they're the ones breaking the law.
0: Yeah, and the cops in these suburban areas are also saying, well, because this is a different form of gang violence than we're used to.
1: Yes.
0: They're getting money because they have money at home. Their parents have money. They're not, you know, just dealing drugs. There's no clear hierarchy. Here, there's territory, but that's about it.
1: Yeah. By the way, the Senate race, Minnesota, it's Peggy Flanagan, Michelle Tafoya.
4: Yeah.
1: And, you know, the word is, Tafoya's got a real chance to win this.
4: I've been hearing that, yeah.
1: Peggy Flanagan didn't even show up to a debate last week.
4: She's with Tallarico.
1: Possible.

0: Yeah, Flanagan's been one of those two that will show up and talk about how proud they are to be, you know, big Somali community in Minnesota and put on the hijab and the whole bit.
1: Sure.
0: The pandering. Michelle Tafoya on Fox last night, talking about her chances and why she has a big chance.
2: Mm-hmm. Minnesotans can't go on living like this, and they don't have to if they choose the right leaders. Now, Peggy Flanagan has been the lieutenant governor for the last 8 years while all of this unfolded. And Peggy Flanagan and Congresswoman Ilhan Omar have lectured us for years that it is racist and xenophobic to question crime or fraud or immigration or assimilation. And that's why we need independent-minded, thoughtful leadership in the United States Senate representing Minnesotans and bringing balanced solutions, balanced thinking, and common sense to this. Look, Minnesota has always been and always will be a welcoming state. We celebrate everyone, but we have got to protect public safety. We've got to protect our kids and preserve our shared way of life. And in that regard, Peggy Flanagan has completely failed us, and she's asking for a promotion.
0: Yeah. She's got that political part down.
1: Oh, yeah.
0: Mm-hmm. Hammering the message. And Peggy Flanagan has failed here.
1: Mm-hmm.
0: Well, yeah.
1: Well, I mean, years in broadcast also doesn't hurt.
0: No, it does not.
3: You know, I was thinking the same thing about her. She's very polished, and yeah, that'll do it.
0: Yeah.
3: She used to be on Gutfeld a lot. I haven't seen her on there recently, but...
1: Well, really? If she's a candidate, they probably aren't going to.
3: Yeah, she was. Well, I think she might have been a candidate then, maybe, but she used to be in there quite frequently, and she was very good on that show.
0: Yeah.
3: Yeah, I mean, she just...
0: It's polished.
3: God, it'd be great if she won.
0: Yeah, we'll see.
3: Yeah.
0: We'll see. talking to my dad the other day, who has been watching Caitlin Clark play basketball since she was in Iowa.
3: Yeah.
0: So we'll tune in to some WNBA games to see if she's playing, right? And talking about, well, they had a chance, but they ended up losing, and they're out of the playoffs, losing to Las Vegas.
3: Mm-hmm.
0: I said, you know what's going to happen to the ratings? We're going to go into the tank.
3: Yeah.
0: And he hadn't heard this story before, and I'm like, oh, yeah, just watch. And I just saw the report today. Let's see. Viewership. The WNBA. Because there's been heavy criticism of not just Caitlin Clark, but also Sophie Cunningham.
3: Oh, yeah, for some reason. She's...
0: Well, was it the Athletic? The somebody from the Athletic the other day saying what?
1: Yeah, that if Indiana wants to... yeah, basically the entire premise was that Caitlin Clark is a sideshow enough because I don't know why, but... I mean, I don't know a reasonable explanation for that. And they were like, if they want to get back to just being a basketball team, they've got to get rid of Sophie Cunningham.
3: Amazing.
0: She's asked questions. She answers the questions. Why do you hate powerful women? That would be my question.
3: Well, she's a huge draw, and she doesn't start. She usually comes off the bench anyway. But she's a huge draw. People like her.
0: Yeah.
3: Darn it. You want likable players? You don't want that. You want people that they hate.
0: Well, she might be MAGA. And she's not, white. Well, and she's attractive. And she's straight.
3: Well, strike four.
1: Well, that's how they actually think, though, about a lot of people who won't just wade into left-wing politics. There's some actor who was asked about that and just said, well, I don't really get into politics. I just want to do my job. I forget the guy's name. I barely recognized him. And automatically, the dog pile happened. Oh, so he's just MAGA. Like Sydney Sweeney. Well, you don't know that. I don't know that.
3: Nobody
1: That's the
3: knows
1: point.
3: That.
1: It's kind of refreshing to not know.
3: Yes.
0: Yeah. Let's see. Fever, when they were in a viewership, 2.1 million. The first round, or that was the first round of the playoffs. Mm-hmm. Then in the second round, you go, it drops to 1.12. So almost 50% gone.
3: Yeah. Well, of course. Yes.
0: I mean, it is remarkable, though.
3: It is, yeah. I know.
0: And it happens all the time, and yet they still just keep kicking them. It is like they're bringing you more money all the way around. Everyone's benefiting, and yet you just want to kick them down. It's crazy.
3: You wonder how long they're going to put up with it. They got a pile of money. I mean, both of them, they could walk away from it and go, you know what, I don't need this.
0: Well, oh, they're going to keep playing. They'll love the game.
3: I'm sure. Yeah, okay, well. How much do you love the game, I guess, right?
0: Well, you just ignore the rest. You just go play ball.
3: Yeah, harder to do than
0: But it is this thing, if you think about it. When you're an unhappy person, and you will think, well, if I just get more money, that's going to make me happy. Or if whatever it is, right. If I get this will make me happy. Those people are just not going to be happy. And if they see somebody else that looks like they're actually having fun playing, they can't stand them even more. They become more miserable. That's what it looks like is on display there. All right, news update and the five stories we're watching today. Next.
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0: Jamie Markley, David Van Camp, Scott Robbins, and now the five stories we're watching today.
1: Okay, number five. The feds launched a major drug raid on Skid Row in Los Angeles today. After 4 months of planning, they rounded up and charged 28 people who were dealing fentanyl and PCP. Number four.
2: PCP.
1: I know. Those are some initials I haven't heard in quite some
3: time. No, I was just going to say that. Yeah, that was...
0: I remember being warned of PCP in the late 70s.
3: Long time ago, yeah.
0: Yeah.
1: Number four, President Trump just honored Elon Musk by awarding him the National Medal of Science, the highest honor bestowed by the U.S. government for achievement in science and engineering, and he called Musk a national treasure. Just think, man, it was a little more than a year ago where they were just going after each other.
0: Oh, yeah.
1: It's like the bromance is dead. Yeah.
0: This has happened with Trump with how many people?
1: Everybody.
0: It's a whole lot, man. Like, you think about Rubio and the great speech that he gave yesterday.
1: Oh, yeah.
0: It was incredible.
4: It's Rubio!
0: Oh, yeah. I'll never forget it. I'm sorry, man.
4: They put Marco on, and he's like this, and we will, I need water. Help me. I need water. Help.
1: You know what, man?
0: Oh,
1: if Adam Schiff suddenly just says, okay, I'm going to help you pass nationwide voter ID, Trump would give him a National Medal of Honor.
0: You know what? Actually,
1: it's a good guy.
5: Oh, no, I've come to appreciate him.
1: And exactly. Who doesn't like a guy with a head that looks like a watermelon, right?
0: But yes, of course.
1: All right, number three, President Trump writes about the MIA Democrat Senate candidate James Tallarico. Hey, he's missing for 12 days. Now, after looking for him throughout all of Texas and beyond, probably even weirder places than anyone would think possible, he put out a statement that he has the flu. 12 days is a long time to rid yourself of the so-called flu bug, which it really is. It's a very odd situation with James Tallarico. They're saying that he's supposed to be doing campaign events again starting this weekend, but I'm just thinking, man, are they hunkering down for some big bombshell?
0: You wonder.
3: I got a little story coming up.
1: Okay.
3: It kind of lays into that a little bit.
0: Really?
3: Oh, yeah.
1: All right. Okay. Well, there's the tease. Number two, the Trump administration is suspending Microsoft, Adobe, and others from a key employment-based green card program, accusing major tech firms and outsourcing companies of abusing the visa system at the expense of the American worker. And then number one, President Trump says he will not attack Iran before the midterm elections, saying, no, we're gonna wait and see what happens.
0: Okay.
1: He's going to wait until the second the polls close and then just start going.
0: Oh, yeah. All right. Did you see the story, by the way, out of Washington, the jewelry store, where they got this huge vehicle that just crashes right through?
3: Oh, was that during the day?
0: Yes.
3: Yeah.
0: And the owner just opened fire. So you got these guys in masks that are getting out of this truck, broad daylight, and shoots, and all of a sudden they all freaking take off. They're out of there.
3: Yeah.
0: Like, wow. Three vehicles circling the parking lot before a Toyota Tacoma barrels through the storefront, shattering glass, sending employees running. And then the masked suspects rush through the opening, including one who appears to be carrying an axe. So the store owner grabbed a gun, fired, and it sent him just running.
1: Well, yeah.
0: And yes.
1: No one wants to get shot.
3: No.
0: I know. That's the thing. And you wonder how often they would go running if this happened more often.
3: Yeah. Was it a 30-06?
1: Well, no.
3: A weapon of war?
1: There's the earth is still spinning, there, Scott. If they had fired a 30-06, there'd be nothing left of the planet.
3: Vaporized.
0: Well, I'm looking forward to your trifecta if you get this Tallarico story.
3: Yeah. Just a little update.
0: We can do a game, too, if you guys are up for it.
1: Sure.
0: And the news update next. Boy. We're Markley, Van Camp, and Robbins, and you're listening to AM 1450 and FM 99.3 KNSI.
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7: KNSI News Time is 4:30, mostly cloudy with a high near 66. Your full KNSI forecast is on the way in moments. Good afternoon. I'm Jake Judd. An overnight standoff in St. Joseph ended this morning with a man in handcuffs. The Stearns County Sheriff's Office says 39-year-old Ernest Jurdis barricaded himself inside his St. Joseph home after allegedly breaking into another home in St. Joseph Township with an axe last night. St. Cloud Police SWAT officers went inside around 6:40 this morning and took him into custody. Authorities say Jurdis was already under a red flag order granted last month, which bars him from having guns because a judge found he could be a danger. He's in the Stearns County Jail on possible charges, including burglary and assault. Fire has destroyed a barn on a rural property near Holdingford. It started Tuesday around 2 o'clock in the afternoon. Crews from the Holdingford and Albany Fire Departments worked to put it out, but the flames eventually took over the barn and brought it down. The house on the property sits away from the barn. The Stearns County Sheriff's Office says the cause is still unknown. The empty lot between St. Cloud City Hall and Lake George will have to wait a little longer for a developer. The city's Economic Development Authority put off making a decision for the site until November. Economic Development Director Kathy Mihalich says the board's pick is only the first step.
2: We're really going to take our time with this project. We want to do it right, and we want a successful project for both the city and developer and the neighborhood.
7: One developer says it would need city help to pay for its project, and the other does not. Board members want to hear from both companies in person before choosing. That will happen next month. The city of St. Cloud is celebrating the finish of a big makeover at Whitney Regional Park. Leaders cut the ribbon Wednesday on about $5.6 million in upgrades, including 8 pickleball courts, wider trails, and better lighting on 3 softball fields. Recreation manager Marcy Susan Guth says the adult softball leagues are a big reason for the lights.
8: With adding the lights on the softball baseball fields, we can have more games and go later into the evening, especially during the fall. It gets dark earlier, so we're able to offer more fields available for softball program.
7: For more on these and other stories, visit knsiradio.com, which is also where you can sign up for the daily newsletter. I'm Jake Judd, KNSI News.
9: This is the Bloomberg Money Minute. It would be the biggest merger in the history of the restaurant industry. The Financial Times reports Starbucks has explored making a bid to acquire Chipotle. That burrito chain could be worth upwards of $40 billion. Now, no confirmation from Chipotle. Starbucks only responded to the Wall Street Journal saying it's laser focused on its back to Starbucks turnaround. Investors like the idea. Chipotle shares up more than 6% today. Elsewhere on Wall Street, those stocks ended mostly lower, especially chip makers and AI-related stocks, after reports that OpenAI expects to make about $20 billion less than previously estimated this year. At the close, the Dow was 52 points higher. But with worries that all the billions being spent on AI will take a lot longer to make back, the Nasdaq fell 345 points, down 1.25%, the S&P down 36. And Wi-Fi for everyone. American Airlines extending Elon Musk's Starlink satellite internet service to its entire fleet by next year. 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
11: Lows dip down to about 46 tonight under partly cloudy skies, southerly winds around 5 miles per hour. High of 72 tomorrow. Lows dip down to about 60 tomorrow night. Ample sunshine expected Saturday with daytime highs approaching 86. 81 Sunday. I'm Staff Meteorologist Paul Frombly on KNSI. Right now, 64.
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0: All right. the Markley Van Camp and Robin Show. Jamie Markley, David Van Camp, Scott Robbins.
13: Yep.
0: Oh, I'm sorry. The award-winning sexy boomer, Scott Robbins.
13: Get it right.
0: Sorry, man.
13: There you go.
0: Your trifecta coming up, your top three stories. News update, David Van Camp.
1: Well, a bunch of polls are out there saying that Democrats are going to have a great midterm election cycle, but Democrats are acting awfully nervous about it. I mean, I saw, what's her name, Rosie O'Donnell, melting down, saying that, once again, that Elon Musk is going to somehow use his satellites to steal the election. And well, you had Minnesota Attorney General Keith Ellison out there saying, yeah, we need to be ready to take to the streets.
13: I saw that.
1: In the event that the Trump administration steals the midterm elections.
0: Imagine if a Republican said this.
14: Be ready to get your dukes up and be prepared to defend your democracy, or they will snatch it from you. If they try to take our vote away, we should absolutely be in the street, and I'll be right out there with everybody else. That's what's up. So, yeah, people should be ready to protest, take to the streets.
0: Hmm.
3: You know, that's almost an arrestable offense. A public figure like that inciting violence.
0: Especially with his past record.
1: Well, yeah.
3: Well, yeah.
1: Slapping and the fact women that he's around, in, allegedly.
3: He's in Minnesota.
0: Yeah.
3: They got no problem with violence.
0: Again, if you had some Republican before an election saying stuff like that, you got to go out there and put your dukes up.
3: Exactly. I mean, that's just, you know, where's the football coach? Where's he at on this, huh?
1: Tim Walz?
3: Yeah.
1: I think he's hiding out, man.
3: He must be.
0: I'm laying low. He's done.
3: He was talking about pheasant season the other day. He couldn't wait to get out there.
1: Oh, yeah.
0: Are you serious?
3: Yeah, and shoot pheasant. Yeah, he had the orange vest on the whole nine yards. It was Elmer Fudd times two.
0: Did he figure out how to load it yet?
3: I don't know. I didn't ask. I didn't
0: still
3: see
0: working
3: that.
0: On that.
3: Yeah.
0: Okay. Well, I know we got your trifecta. You guys up for a game?
1: Oh, sure. You're, why not?
0: No, Robbins is the current champ.
1: He is.
3: Yeah, I know. Yeah. I'd like to retain the belt, but I don't feel good about today because I have no idea where you're going with this one today. So anyway.
0: If you think it's unfair, I already talked to David about it, what it is.
3: Well, then it is unfair if you talk to David.
0: I didn't tell him.
3: Okay, all right.
1: I was going to say.
0: When you're like, well, when Scott's saying, well, I don't know what it is. Well, I don't tell you what it is.
3: Put our dukes up and get in the street.
0: Okay, let's do it. Here we go.
1: Let's go.
0: It's been a couple weeks, I think, since we had game time.
3: Yeah.
0: All right. So I got to say, the current champ, the award-winning Scott Robbins.
3: Yeah, you bet.
0: Against a guy that's, well, he's had an illustrious career, David Van Camp, as, a years-long champion at times.
3: Yeah.
0: Today, and it may be tough, I don't know, I just found it interesting. I did not know that there was a Botox Obsession Index, but there is. This was from Avinity Health. It ranks all 50 states on per capita Botox search activity, local provider and clinic density, and relative Google search interest.
3: Oh, gosh.
0: So this is the list of the Botox Obsession Index. And there's a top 10 states involved here.
3: Oh, boy.
0: Of who is checking it out to get Botox the most. You are the champion, Scott.
3: I go first.
0: Well, you want to limit this for your trifecta to three guesses each?
3: I don't care. That's
0: unless
3: fine.
0: We have a tie.
3: Okay.
0: Is that good?
3: Yeah.
0: Okay, three guesses.
3: All right.
0: Who you got first, Scott?
3: California.
0: That's very good. That is number three. That's an eight-pointer.
3: Three.
0: Yeah.
3: Dang.
0: To Van Camp. Mic's off.
3: Mic's off, dude.
1: I'll go New York.
3: Yeah, it's going to go New York, too.
0: That is number one. That's
3: dang.
0: A 10-pointer.
3: I could have gone either way with that. Son of a gun.
0: Okay, you got two left. What do you got, Scotty?
3: Boston.
0: It's by state.
3: Oh, by state. Massachusetts, then.
0: Okay.
3: Yeah.
0: Massachusetts, number five. That's a 6-pointer. So it's 14 to 10. Back to Van Camp.
1: Florida.
0: Yeah, that's a good one. Florida is number four. That's a 7-pointer. So we got 17-14. That's a tight one.
3: Phew.
0: To Robbins. This is big. Who you got?
3: I'll say Arizona.
0: Arizona. Arizona's number six. That's a 5-pointer. It's 19-17. It's do or die for Van Camp. What's it going to be?
1: Ski bunnies in Colorado.
0: Colorado. It's on there. The question is, where is it ranked? The answer is number two, which is a nine-pointer, wow. And that will do it.
3: I never would have guessed Colorado.
0: 25-19 final.
3: Ski bunnies? Gave it away?
1: Well, you think about, like, Aspen. You think about, like, the high-dollar resort areas, and that's where Botox lives, you know?
3: Dang.
0: Yeah, you guys ticked them off well. The states left were Washington at 7, then New Jersey, Nevada at 9, Connecticut at 10.
3: I was going to go Nevada next.
0: You had a good run, and that was very respectable, Scott.
3: Doggone it. So close to back-to-backs.
0: It was.
3: Man.
0: Try. All right, you ready for your big three?
3: Yeah.
0: Here we go.
13: Are you ready?
15: One, two, buckle my shoe.
13: It's the three most important news stories of the day.
16: I hit the trifecta.
13: Well, at least according to Scott Robbins. It's the trifecta on the Markley, Van Camp, and Robbins Show.
0: Every day about this time, Scott Robbins' top three stories helped by, you know, his hero.
17: I'm Casey Kasem.
3: We should have brought you in to play along, too. That would have been fun.
17: Yes.
3: Yeah. Maybe we will.
17: I'm ready.
3: Time. Okay.
1: He could tell you something about the best Botox.
3: But yeah, he could, doctors. Too. Yeah, his wife has been to 6 or 7 of them, I'm sure.
1: This week.
0: Well, and he's spent a lot of time in Colorado.
17: Beautiful models decked out in alpine gear.
1: That's true. Yeah.
3: That's true.
0: Yeah.
3: He's right.
1: Yeah. All right.
17: Three.
1: Number three, Roger Clemens getting the Medal of Freedom.
3: Yeah, this is such a weird story. So Clemens is campaigning. He's with Trump on the campaign trail.
1: Yeah, he spoke last night.
3: Right, and he got this huge surprise from the president himself. Trump surprised Clemens and told him that he will be honored with the Presidential Medal of Freedom.
1: For what?
3: Trump told the crowd that Clemens is being given the single highest award along with the Medal of Honor. It's really incredible. Clemens walked back up onto the stage and said, "Well, I'm stunned." He said, "Wow, that's crazy." He said, "This supersedes obviously anything I've done in my playing career." He said, and to get it from this man, this president, there wouldn't be another president I'd want to get it from. It's a strange story, I know.
1: That's very odd.
3: It is a strange story.
0: Yeah.
3: Trump made some remark about how he saved lives. I don't know. He said, and don't forget, this is really important. This man put his life on the line for us. Don't ever forget that.
1: Am I missing something?
3: I keep thinking,
0: what am I missing?
3: Maybe that was Clemens talking to Trump. I don't know. When he said,
1: "Oh, that was Clemens talking about Trump." That must have been.
3: Yeah, I think it was. Yeah. I would think it was. I got it the other way around here.
1: Yeah.
3: During his speech, Trump once again stumped for Clemens to be put in the National Baseball Hall of Fame. Of course he did.
0: But to give him the Medal of Freedom.
3: So Clemens was, by the way, part of the infamous Mitchell report that came out with steroids and baseball and.
0: Well, he gave us a term we'd never heard before, misremember.
3: Oh, gosh, you know what? I forgot. Maybe that's why he got the Medal of Freedom.
18: Now, on with the countdown.
0: Scott Robbins trifecta, top three of the day, up to number
18: two.
1: Number two, the curious case of James Tallarico, Texas Senate candidate who has disappeared for the last nearly 2 weeks now.
3: A lady by the name of Sarah Gonzalez, who writes for The Blaze, put this out here, and again, you hear all kinds of stuff, but she said, "I have received unverified information on James Tallarico's whereabouts. If true, this will end," all caps, "his campaign. I am asking anyone who can verify where James Tallarico has been to email me with confirmation. You will stay anonymous."
0: You're not buying it, David.
1: I don't know, man. Nothing against her in particular. Honestly, I haven't followed her close enough to know one way or the other. But, man, there's been a lot of over-promising and under-delivering. And that kind of thing seems like you wouldn't be farming that out to X. I mean, maybe she heard something. Mm-hmm. I don't know. I could be wrong. I could be completely wrong. But
0: well, we're only going with gut right now, what you think it might be.
3: I don't think the Lemmings is going to change their mind at all, no matter what it is.
1: No.
3: They're going to vote for him anyway.
0: Yeah, but they need more than that.
3: Well, they do.
0: Win.
3: Yeah. I don't know. This is fascinating. And maybe it'll turn out to be nothing.
1: End his campaign is that's quite a claim.
0: Here's the thing. if this is just a flu thing, and there's been all this speculation, especially in Texas, that's gone on for what, David? Days?
1: Yeah.
0: All you got to do is a quick video, even if you got the flu, to say, hey, I'm going to be back out there. I'm fighting this thing.
1: Yeah.
0: Whatever. Thanks for the support. And then along with his other political nonsense that he would speak.
1: Yeah.
0: That's what I'm surprised, that if it really is the flu, why don't you do that?
1: I think, point. Yeah, there is something going on that is not just the flu.
0: We'll see.
1: That's what I'm convinced of that. I don't know how convinced I am of any of the individual rumors that are out there, but
0: right.
1: Yeah, something else is happening.
0: Yeah.
15: He started eating meat.
3: Well, could have been what caused the flu. I don't know.
15: Countdown continues.
3: He was in New York City, right? And then he came back and allegedly had the flu or got it there.
1: Yeah,
3: or whatever,
1: he went to a Dallas prompt care is what they said, although there was a discrepancy with the dates, and the whole thing is very odd.
3: So strange. Yeah, it is. Yeah.
15: And the countdown continues.
0: Yeah, got it, Case. Thank you. And we're up to what? Number one, are we? Yeah.
15: One.
0: Well, got it.
1: And before the speculation runs wild, Casey's just trying to move the clock along because he's a pro. Mm-hmm. He does not know where James Tallarico is.
15: Nope.
1: Yeah.
3: He'd tell us if he did, wouldn't you, Casey?
1: He would have told me.
15: Yes.
3: Okay, good. Yeah, well, you. Yeah, not me.
1: Number one. That thing that never happens happened again in Massachusetts.
3: Yeah, Cambridge, Massachusetts. Police say they responded to a report of a sexual assault in progress at a Planet Fitness in Porter Square shortly after 9 a.m. According to the initial report, a man entered the women's locker room and sexually assaulted people inside.
0: Oh.
3: Laquan Holland, 40-year-old man, was arrested a short time later. People who regularly use the gym say they've never had an issue at this location. I've always felt safe, one said. Now that I've heard that this has happened, I'll definitely have to look behind my back from now on. And that's not a great feeling. The first victim said Holland reportedly struck her, touched multiple private areas on her body without consent, partially removed articles of her clothing, and restrained her within a room at Planet Fitness. The second victim said she learned of the possibility of an ongoing sexual assault, heard the first victim ask for help, saw physical contact and partial nudity by both parties, and attempted to intervene. She said Holland then touched private areas on her body without consent and attempted to direct the second victim to touch a private area on his body. So what was he doing in there? Well, you know why. He's a woman.
0: Oh, gosh.
3: And we all know how that works within the Planet Fitness area, right?
0: Yeah.
3: If you say you are, you are.
0: Because that's the policy.
3: And you get all the rights and privileges as if you really were.
15: I'm beginning to realize it's time for a change.
0: You said that before.
3: Oh, man. Yeah. No doubt.
0: That's infuriating. Okay.
15: And there you have it.
3: He's a sex offender, by the way, with a past conviction, just in case you were wondering.
0: Not surprised at all.
3: No.
0: That's why... I mean, obviously, the whole policy is insane.
3: Insane.
0: Yeah. Jeez. All right.
15: Man.
0: Scott Robbins, trifecta. Well done, Scotty.
3: Right.
0: All right. We got to get to a news update. Oh, man. I've heard it drunk before. I don't even know how you could live this drunk. For Nimrod's in the News coming up.
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1: Texas Attorney General and U.S. Senate nominee for the Republican Party, Ken Paxton, is not buying his Democrat opponent's excuse for disappearing for a few days because of the flu. Okay. 12 days, almost 2 weeks now going on.
0: Mm-hmm.
1: And he said, they put out a statement, the Paxton campaign is officially requesting proof of life, including a video of James Tallarico holding a newspaper dated today. The flight he took home from his New York fundraisers, which occurred on the very same night he allegedly went to an urgent care in Dallas, and a doctor's note from the Dallas urgent care he allegedly visited. We want some more details on this, James.
0: Hmm. If you had to guess what you really think it is, what do you think it is?
1: And this is, again, it's rumor mill.
0: It's speculation, I know.
1: I think it is possible either he's sick, but it's not the flu, and it's something more serious. I don't know what that is.
0: Hmm.
1: Or he's in the loony bin.
0: Like a mental
1: sort
0: of thing.
1: Like he cracked under pressure.
0: Wow. We'll see what happens this weekend. He's supposed to be back out. That's what the campaign said, yeah?
3: That's what the dictionary definition of mental illness is. Loony bin.
0: Yeah. Got it. All right, we got to get to Nimrods. We got Drunky Bin.
31: When the going gets tough.
2: Damn it, this is too hard.
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2: I love the poorly educated.
0: All right. Nimrods in the News. We go to Portland. From Coin Portland, this is the headline. Happy Valley school counselor arrested with alleged 0.55 BAC.
1: Holy God.
0: Marking third DUI arrest since 2025.
1: Whoa, wait.
0: 0.55.
1: Since last year? His third DUI?
0: Her? Yes.
1: Oh my.
0: 61-year-old Joni Lynn Clayton. Ooh. Facing several charges, including driving under the influence of intoxicants. Driving with a suspended license, reckless driving, criminal mischief, third DUI arrest, 0.55. How are you alive?
3: Yeah, I don't know.
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13: The storm strikes.
4: strengthening. I'm Lisa LaSera, Fox News. Hurricane Isaias, now a Category 2 storm, as Florida Governor Ron DeSantis declares a state of emergency for 25 counties in the northern part of the state.
5: A hurricane warning is in effect for the Mississippi Gulf Coast, coastal Alabama, and the western and central Florida panhandle. Tropical storm warnings are in place for other parts of Louisiana, Mississippi, and Florida. Florida Governor Ron DeSantis told impacted residents to be prepared.
11: On the east, it's going to extend throughout the Florida panhandle. You know, not necessarily the same intensity as the eye, but you are going to see potential for storm surge all the way down the Florida panhandle. You will start to see a risk of tornadoes prior to the eye of the storm reaching landfall.
5: Landfall in the U.S. was expected Friday evening or early Saturday.
4: Fox's Jessica Rosenthal, Georgia Governor Brian Kemp.
13: It looks like we're going to be on the dirty side or the east side of this storm, so there's a strong wind threat for our state.
4: Isaias is the latest arriving hurricane of the Atlantic season. It's expected to weaken quickly after making landfall. The Pentagon says the firing squad execution of convicted Fort Hood shooter Nidal Malik Hassan will be live streamed. War Secretary Pete Hegseth told Real America's Voice News the execution would take place at Fort Hood on December 3rd. Hassan, an Army psychologist, shouted Allahu Akbar, then opened fire at a medical building on the base in 2009, where soldiers were waiting online for medical clearance to be deployed, killing 13 and wounding 32 others. After a record 265 days at sea, the USS Lincoln back in port in San Diego Bay. Commanding officer Captain Daniel Keeler downplaying reports of problems on the aircraft carrier.
14: Everything that we went through is in the normal spectrum of what you might expect you'd see on an aircraft carrier. And it's even more remarkable because that was in combat.
4: America's listening to Fox News.
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4: Arrest near another U.S. military facility in England.
16: RAF Molesworth is home to a branch of the United States Europe Command and a U.S. Military Intelligence Analysis Center. Two men, Latvian nationals, were found at 2 a.m. today local time inside the base perimeter and were arrested on suspicion of trespass and criminal damage. 4 hours earlier, British military security had noticed an abandoned vehicle and a breach of the perimeter fence. The men are aged 32 and 36. They're also being held on suspicion of breaking national security laws. Police say there's nothing yet to link this to events at RAF Fairford last week. In London, Jonathan Savage, Fox News.
4: Former Venezuelan President Nicolas Maduro faces a new indictment. Federal prosecutors in New York charging him with torture and human rights abuses during his time as leader of Venezuela. Also today, lawyers for Maduro's wife, Celia Flores, unsuccessfully urged for Flores to be freed from jail and put under house arrest. Mortgage rates keep climbing to new highs.
17: The benchmark 30-year fixed rate mortgage ticking higher to 7.40% from 7.28% last week, according to Freddie Mac. The average rate is now the highest it's been since November of 2023. A year ago, the average rate was 6.30%. The housing market has been in the doldrums this year, in large part due to rising mortgage rates, which can add hundreds of dollars a month in costs for borrowers, limiting homebuyers' purchasing power, and lead many to put off buying a home.
4: Fox's Hillary Barsky. The number of people applying for unemployment benefits fell slightly last week. The Labor Department says initial jobless claims ticked down to 197,000 from a revised 199,000 the week before. The report suggests most companies are confident enough in the economy and their teams to hold on to their workers. At the same time, hiring has been sluggish. I'm Lee Silasera. This is Fox News.
18: 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Good evening and welcome to the 5 p.m. Report. Bob Hughes here, inviting you to stay with us for the latest local news and weather. And we'll have a Fox Sports update in a bit. We'll also go outside the box with the Ox and even listen in on a conversation I had earlier this morning. Plus, news and comment from one of the best in the business, Bill O'Reilly. But right now, it's time for news.
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20: KNSI News Time is 5:06, mostly cloudy with a low around 44 tonight. Your full KNSI forecast is on the way in moments. Good evening, I'm Jake Judd. A St. Joseph man is in custody after a 12-hour standoff with police. The Stearns County Sheriff's Office says 39-year-old Ernest Jurtis is accused of breaking into a home in St. Joseph Township last night while carrying an axe. Authorities say he then went back to his own home in St. Joseph and refused to come out, yelling threats at officers while negotiators tried to talk him out. St. Cloud SWAT team went in around 6:40 this morning and arrested him. He was checked out at St. Cloud Center Care Hospital for minor injuries before being taken to jail. You can find out more about the standoff at knsiradio.com. A man accused of killing a worker at a Cold Spring group home is now charged with first-degree murder. Court records show a Stearns County grand jury indicted 33-year-old Luke McLean on Wednesday in the death of Guadalupe Gomond. According to police, Gomond was attacked with a knife outside the home in June and died at the scene. McLean was first charged with second-degree murder. If convicted on the new first-degree charge, he faces life in prison without parole. You can find out when McLean is due back in court at knsiradio.com. A 91-year-old Buffalo woman is dead after a crash on Highway 25 in Buffalo this morning. The State Patrol says Lori Hoffman was riding in a car driven by 96-year-old Floyd Swatsky of Maple Lake. Their car was turning left into the Walmart parking lot around 10:45 when it collided with a southbound bus. Swatsky was taken to Buffalo Hospital with injuries that aren't life-threatening. The bus driver, a 29-year-old from Big Lake, was not hurt. A barn near Holding Ford is a total loss after a fire Tuesday afternoon. Stearns County deputies were called to the property on 430th Street just after 2 o'clock and found smoke and flames coming from several parts of the barn. Holding Ford firefighters called in help from Albany, but the fire spread through the building and it collapsed. The barn was away from any structures. Investigators think the fire may have been electrical. A Minnesota state trooper is credited with rushing into a burning home and rescuing two people in Minneapolis this morning. The trooper spotted flames in a two-story house on 29th Avenue South in the Seward neighborhood around 1 a.m. Firefighters arrived and pulled the third person and a cat to safety. That person was rushed to the hospital and was last reported to be in critical condition. The cause of the fire is under investigation. For more on these and other stories, visit knsiradio.com, which is also where you can sign up for the daily newsletter. I'm Jake Judd, KNSI News.
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1: When you need to know, your weather is on KNSI. Now your local forecast from the Hanson Paving Weather Center.
2: Lows dip down to about 46 tonight under partly cloudy skies. Southerly winds around 5 miles per hour. High of 72 tomorrow. Lows dip down to about 60 tomorrow night. Ample sunshine expected Saturday with daytime highs approaching 86. 81 Sunday. I'm Staff Meteorologist Paul Trombley on KNSI. Right now, it's 63 degrees.
1: Severe weather can strike without warning. 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
6: Guardians and White Sox in Game 4 of the American League Divisional Series tonight in Chicago. Sox up 2-1, trying to close out the best-of-five series. It's at 8 o'clock Eastern time. Major League Baseball's proposal to the Players Union as part of a new CBA includes shortening of the regular season from 162 games down to 154. There's also a proposal within that proposal that would expand the Divisional Series matchups to a best-of-seven. Broncos head coach Sean Payton making a change. He'll call the play starting in Week 5 against the Chargers.
7: We'll make a change offensively. I'll call the plays. I've done this long enough where I know when I have a future head coach, and he's going to be one. Davis is all in with the game plan, just like we've been operating. He'll be down on the field with me.
6: Payton taking over the play calling duties from offensive coordinator Davis Webb. Buccaneers and Cowboys 8:15 Eastern time tonight. 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

0: today for Ravens quarterback Lamar Jackson, Asia Wilson to be the WNBA MVP.
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3: All these misconceptions about bats, part of the reason many of us are scared of these winged mammals, especially this time of year.
4: There's a lot of misinformation about bats. That is one of the reasons why we started Bat Week, because we really wanted to get the right information about how beneficial bats are to both agriculture and forest lands.
3: It's an opportunity to learn not only about the variety of bats and what makes them tick, but also about threats to these creatures, and to learn just how helpful they can be in pest control and pollination. I'm Rod Bain, and coming up, we are going batty.
5: Holy understatements, Batman.
3: Stand by, Bat Crusaders. It's

0: that way.
1: Our introduction to today's program brought to you by the Fully Riddled Singers. This week-long event celebrates the importance of the only mammal that can truly fly, unlike those Hollywood actors that say they fly, but in reality can only glide.
2: Rocket chase world!
3: We've got some great things on the show today!
4: Like what?
1: Well, first, we need to get some of those prominent misconceptions about bats out of the way. Colleen Madrid of the U.S. Forest Service starts with...
5: People think bats get in your hair. They don't. They're attracted to insects, and so they're flying through the sky. They have sight. That's another misconception. Although they rely on their radar to find insects and to steer themselves through the world. So while they may fly near you, they're not intending to get caught in your hair or hit you in their flight.
1: Insects, according to Rob Myas of the Organization of Bat Conservation, are just one item on a bat's menu, as some species have a very diverse diet.
6: There are bats that eat fish, frogs, lizards, insects, birds. They drink nectar, they eat fruit. They're incredibly diverse.
1: Although bats may not care much for wabbits.
7: I am a vampire.
8: Oh yeah? Well, abracadabra, I'm an umpire.
7: Hocus pocus, I'm a bat.
8: Okay, I'm a bat too. Abracadabra.
1: And that leads to the big misconception. The one bat species you are most familiar with, which is most likely the one you are perhaps most frightened of.
6: Vampire bats are very rare, and they're not in the United States. They're in Central and South America.
5: Vampire bats usually prey on things like cattle. The cow does not know that the bat is feeding on it. They have an anticoagulant in their saliva that causes a wound, and they lick up the blood. That's how they feed.
1: In fact, there are almost 1,300 species of bats around the globe, over 40 of those in the U.S. itself. Bats in total make up one quarter of the world's mammal population. As stated earlier, many bat species eat insects. That's a good thing if you're a farmer or backyard gardener in need of pest control.
6: We estimate that the insect-eating bats save U.S. farmers upwards of $50 billion every single year because of the moths and beetles that bats eat. One bat by itself eats up to 5,000 insects a night.
1: Bats are also seed spreaders, carrying and dropping seeds during flight. And some species are pollinators, primarily in the desert southwest for plants such as saguaro cactus and...
5: If you like tequila, then you need to thank a bat, because bats pollinate the blue agaves that tequila comes from.
1: However, there are threats to bat populations.
9: Winged freak. Wait till they get a load of me.
1: No joke is a fungus that impacts bat species in the eastern U.S.
5: White nose syndrome. They get the fungus all over their body. It causes lesions. The fungus eats away at their wings. And it also causes them to wake up early from hibernation. They'll fly out of the cave. There's nothing to eat. And they basically die of starvation.
1: Research is ongoing in terms of causes and cures of white nose syndrome in bats. Meanwhile, ag producers and home gardeners can help build up bat populations through garden space, which offer both potential pollination and insect control benefits.
5: Any type of flowering plant, any native plants especially, that we're growing for beauty or fruit trees or things like that, bats will be attracted.
1: Or by building a bat box.
5: A bat box is designed such that it's like they have rows of linear apartments and bats climb up and they roost inside the box. And there are specific designs for specific bat species.
1: You can learn more about bats by visiting this web address, www.batweekalloneword.org. Now closing the program today, who else but the Cape Crusader himself.
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4: Lows dip down to about 46 tonight under partly cloudy skies. Southerly winds around 5 miles per hour. High of 72 tomorrow. Lows dip down to about 60 tomorrow night. Ample sunshine expected Saturday with daytime highs approaching 86. 81 Sunday. I'm Staff Meteorologist Paul Frombly on KNSI. Right now, it's 63 degrees.
17: When you need to know. I'm pleased to announce that as a result of their tremendous vigilance and professionalism, the FBI yesterday arrested and today we have charged an individual who was planning a mass casualty attack in support of ISIS at the Mall of America later this month. A complaint was filed this morning here in federal district court. The complaint charges Sheikh Dune Abdullahi Mohammed with acquiring an AK-47 assault rifle and 200 rounds of ammunition in order to commit a federal crime of terrorism, including attempting to provide material support to a designated foreign terrorist organization. The American people and the citizens of Minnesota should know from yesterday's arrest, which was the culmination of an outstanding law enforcement and intelligence operation, that federal law enforcement is standing up to their calling to protect us. Here, because of their vigilance and diligence, they were able to detect a threat and disrupt it before the defendant carried out his intention to kill, in his words, maybe 30 to 60 people, as we allege in far greater detail in the complaint. Today's charges demonstrate that the threat of terrorism in support of ISIS and other foreign terrorist organizations is active and continuing.
18: U.S. Attorney Daniel Rosen yesterday, the big announcement after Hot Talk with the Ox. Couldn't believe it. Like, wow, what an announcement. How many more of these investigations are underway right now? 320-251-1990 on the Boulder Tap House studio or text line as we kind of wrap up with this conversation. And I would love to hear the kind of final thoughts from you if you've been listening, hadn't had a chance to offer it in. But so this combined with the gang violence, this combined now with the threat in St. Cloud changing around our high school sports schedules, putting metal detectors in, securing the entrances, changing our way of life. Where does this end? According to the story, this would-be terrorist 2 years ago at the age of 16 is from Richfield. Wanted to go to Somalia to be a terrorist. Couldn't come up with the dough, so he decided to spend the next 2 years devoting himself to getting an AK-47 ammunition and a plan to go to Mall of America. Oh, he was also going to go... Where else was he going to go? He was going to go somewhere else, too. I can't remember now where, but he had a couple things that he was thinking about doing. But he wanted to go to the Hmong celebration at the Mall of America because he figured, well, you know, I'll be able to kill not more non-Muslims then. The likelihood of them being non-Muslims is higher probably, right? Because they're Hmong. I don't know. What a freak. And so now the FBI was posing as a gun dealer, basically, and facilitated his purchase of an AK-47. Right, this is not a, you know, this is not an assault style rifle. This is a machine gun. So, you know, you're talking about the real deal. As I well, as I understand, I don't know exactly what this model is, whatever, but an AK-47. Okay. He wanted to work for and wanted to be part of ISIS, wants to be a terrorist, hates America, hates the very people that have been providing him with all the creature comforts all his life, hates the country that took him and his family in, and wants to terrorize us and kill us all. Lynn, welcome to Hot Talk with the Ox on the Boulder Tap House studio line.
19: Hello.
18: Hi, Lynn.
19: How are you?
18: Fine, thank you.
19: I'm kind of flabbergasted by all this stuff that's going on. I know that in the past they have talked about holding the parents responsible for what their children do, like with some of the school shootings. I think that we should start addressing that with, and I hate to say this, but the Somali population. That is their child. He is 18. He's not old enough to legally buy that type of gun, I don't believe.
18: Okay.
19: So we're talking about major problems with the legal system in that. And I think that putting the parents in jail for stuff their children are doing may help some.
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23: 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Bob Hughes here, and the 5 p.m. report continues with an update from Fox Sports and an Ox block from this morning's Hot Talk with the Ox. Bill O'Reilly will wrap it all up with his latest insights at 5:45. But right now, it's time for news.
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25: KNSI News Time is 5:30, mostly cloudy with a low around 44 tonight. Your full KNSI forecast is on the way in moments. Good evening, I'm Jake Judd. A Cold Spring man charged in the death of a group home employee could now spend the rest of his life in prison. A Stearns County grand jury has indicted 33-year-old Luke McLean for first-degree murder in Minnesota. Only a grand jury can bring that charge. Prosecutors say the victim, Guadalupe Gamonde, worked at the Catholic Charities Group home where he was attacked in June. McLean appeared in court today, where bail was raised to as much as $3 million. You can read what witnesses told police at knsiradio.com. The man who ran for Meeker County deputies twice on Sunday is behind bars. Stephen Oakes of Watertown was picked up Tuesday in Carver County, where he was wanted on warrants from two other counties. Deputies say the 52-year-old gave a false name during a traffic stop in Dassel, then took off on foot into a cornfield. Officers surrounded the area, but he got away. Oakes could now face charges tied to that chase. Get the full timeline at knsiradio.com. University Bridge in St. Cloud is getting an inspection on Tuesday, October 13th. This means University Drive and University Bridge will be closed from 5th Avenue South to Killian Boulevard. The closure brings the potential for traffic delays. Pedestrians and motorists are advised to find an alternate route. Detours will be posted. This closure is scheduled for one day, weather permitting. Weekly jobless claims fell slightly last week. The Labor Department says it received 197,000 first-time requests for unemployment benefits in the week ending October 3rd. That's down about 2,000 from the previous week. Upwardly revised totals and just under 200,000 most analysts had been expecting today. No one matched all six Powerball numbers at last night's drawing, sending Saturday's jackpot soaring to an estimated $516 million. For those who choose the lump sum, they'll get roughly $212 million after state and federal taxes. That number comes out to around $141 million. A bowl of booyah can help support more than 1,000 senior volunteers in central Minnesota. AmeriCorps Senior RSVP is holding its Booyah Bash fundraiser Thursday, October 22nd from 4 to 6 p.m. at the Stearns History Museum in St. Cloud. On the menu is a bottomless bowl of booyah, bread, brownie, and a beverage for $15. Last year, RSVP volunteers aged 55 and older gave 140,000 hours driving neighbors to doctor appointments, stocking food shelves, and visiting homebound seniors. Learn more at knsiradio.com. For more on these and other stories, visit knsiradio.com, which is also where you can sign up for the daily newsletter. I'm Jake Judd, KNSI News.
3: Tis the season in Minnesota when we try to cram it all in. Because around here, fall doesn't exactly stick around and wait for us. So we cram in as much trail riding as possible. Cram in the beautiful fall colors. And of course, we cram in the little thing called fall yard cleanup. Because nothing says fall in Minnesota like trying to get everything done before the snow flies. The good news is everything you need to cram it all in can be found at
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6: Talking with Nick Erkins, Erkins Water. 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
7: 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Appreciate it.
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7: Certainly, certainly. 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The more extensive tests get more pricey to ensure the family is content, peace of mind, everyone's safe drinking that water. Minnesota Department of Health recommends testing for bacteria at least once a year. 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Just some instructions on how to pull the sample.
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24: 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Now your local forecast from the Hanson Paving Weather Center.
4: Lows dip down to about 46 tonight under partly cloudy skies. Southerly winds around 5 miles per hour. High of 72 tomorrow. Lows dip down to about 60 tomorrow night. Ample sunshine expected Saturday, with daytime highs approaching 86. 81 Sunday. I'm Staff Meteorologist Paul Trombley on KNSI. Right now, it's 63 degrees.
8: This is a Bloomberg Money Minute. The Trump administration is suspending an immigration visa program used by a lot of big tech firms, including Microsoft, Adobe, and Infosys, to sponsor foreign workers hoping to get green cards for permanent residency, claiming that those tech giants abused the system. On Wall Street, the tech sector took a real beating today, especially chip makers and other AI-related stocks after a lower than previous earnings projection from OpenAI. It raised worries about overspending on that technology. And with that, the Dow ended 52 points higher, but the tech-heavy NASDAQ took a tumble, down 345 points, 1.25% lower. The S&P was down 36. Elon Musk-owned SpaceX has agreed to buy a nationwide low-band spectrum license portfolio, which its Starlink satellite service could use to become a major mobile phone service. And the Little Caesars pizza chain out with an athletic wear collection of tees, hoodies, duffel bags, and more, just in time for the holidays. I'm Tom Busby, Bloomberg Radio.
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13: Axios Twin Cities this week laments the end of summer. Or is it? The story covers how the snack bars at Lake Harriet and Nokomis and such are all closed up for the season, despite continued summer-like weather.
14: Mr. President, what did you order?
26: Chocolate chip.
13: In some cases, they've been closed for weeks. The St. Louis Park Pool closed August 23rd. Likely by the end of this week, there will have been over 20 days after that where the temperature was above 80. The story cites how, quote, average fall temperatures in the Twin Cities have increased by 5.2 degrees since 1970, close quote. Granted, the story does cover how business falls off anyway at this time of year, so even if it's nice, people aren't at the lakes and such, proving the eventual point here that despite the full court press effort by the liberal media and academia desperately trying to get society to buy in to man-made global warming, it's not taking. Because if this is the new paradigm, and it's only going to get even hotter for even longer moving forward, then why wouldn't their snack bars stay open another month? Pools, splash pads, canoe rentals. Even if staffing might get tight after school starts, if there really is a dependable demand moving forward for another month of summer, the market would dictate staying open.
27: I want a hamburger. No, a cheeseburger. I want a hot dog. I want a milkshake. I want potatoes.
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13: 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Outside the Box with the Ox is brought to you today by C&D Granite.
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29: Guardians and White Sox tonight, 8 o'clock Eastern time in Game 4 of the American League Divisional Series. White Sox up 2-1. Guardians trying to force a Game 5. The latest proposal for Major League Baseball to the players' union includes shortening the regular season from 162 games to 154. The league says shortening the regular season allows for an off day each week for teams. The proposal also includes expanding the Divisional Series matchups to a best of 7. Buccaneers and Cowboys tonight, 8:15 Eastern time. Broncos head coach Sean Payton said today he'll take over the play calling duties from offensive coordinator Davis Webb. Broncos have the Chargers coming up in week 5. No practice for Ravens quarterback Lamar Jackson. Bengals wide receiver Jamar Chase was on the practice field but remains in concussion protocol. Bears running back Kyle Manunga sat out practice again today because of a reported turf toe injury. ESPN reports Aces forward Asia Wilson was named the WNBA's MVP for the third straight season and fifth time in her career.
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0: Hi, I'm Chief Warrant Officer 2, Dane Beecham from Mendota Heights. As a Black Hawk helicopter pilot in the Minnesota Army National Guard, I learned to lead missions, solve problems in real time, and serve others from the sky. Those skills still guide me today in my civilian aviation career.
1: 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You are listening to the O'Reilly Update. Coming up next, the news with Mike Slater.
2: Thank you, Bill. It is Thursday, October 8th, 2026. Here's what's happening today in America. ISIS-inspired attacks stopped. Curse on a town. The president's in Texas, and the Secretary of State was in the cradle of democracy. It's all coming up. Then Bill's going to be here with your message of the day. First, federal authorities arrested a man accused of planning to carry out an ISIS-inspired mass shooting at the Mall of America in Minnesota. Sheikhdoon Mohammed purchased an AK-47 and 200 rounds of ammunition from a confidential source for the FBI. The prosecutors say he planned to use to attack a festival taking place at the mall. He told the source he wanted to get a gun here and just start killing a bunch of white people. He wanted to do it at the mall because he said it was owned by Jewish people. And he said, even if I kill 30 people, no one will go there anymore. In related news, in Ottumwa, Iowa, at the beginning of the town's city council meeting, they had a prayer. And this prayer started with, "Dear Dark Father." It was full of nonsense like, "Let us embrace the Luciferian impulse to eat at the Tree of Knowledge," and ended with, "Hail Satan." You could see only a few people in the audience when this person was reading this. One man sat down immediately. Others looked perplexed. Some still kept their head down in prayer. After that, they recited the Pledge of Allegiance, and then a pastor ran to the microphone and said, "Let's just reverse this curse that was put on our city. That Hail Satan is not welcome here." The president spoke in Texas yesterday, San Antonio, to support Ken Paxton for Senate at a packed coliseum. There were at least a dozen protesters who interrupted the president throughout the night. To one of them, he said he's going back home to mom, but what he doesn't know is his mom voted for Trump. Marco Rubio, our Secretary of State, gave an incredible speech in Athens. He had the Acropolis behind him. It looked like a green screen. Rubio traced the West and America from ancient Greece through Rome and Christendom, and then spoke about the modern retreat. He said nations ashamed of their achievements. Nationalism made a dirty word. Open borders, outsourced industry, weakened militaries, and sovereignty increasingly surrendered to global bureaucracies. Marco Rubio spoke of thumos, the spirit of ambition, courage, and pride that he said allowed civilizations not merely to survive, but to strive. Quote, "The course we will take determines whether the West maintains its place at the head of the world or resigns itself to a future of atrophy and servitude and decline." Highly recommend watching the entire 30-minute speech. I'm Mike Slater from Politics by Faith. Bill O'Reilly has your message of the day. Next.
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3: Time now for the O'Reilly Update message of the day. On this Thursday, I am thinking about problem solving in America. That's the theme of my new book, Confronting America, What Has to Change. Neither party has any solution to bringing down the price of essentials, gas, food, insurance, whatever. There are no Democrats or Republicans out there saying, hey, here's my plan, vote for me, I'll do this, I'll make your life better. It's all generalizations. Now, the reason that the politicians don't say they have a specific plan is easy. They don't have one. The Democrats believe the government can control the free marketplace, should control it, should tell all of us what we can have, what we can't have, what we can do, when we can do it. And a lot of Americans are buying it because they're mad that they're paying more money for essentials. Here's an example. Connecticut Senator Chris Murphy, ardent Democrat, wants to raise the minimum wage to $25 an hour. Well, what do you think is going to happen? Small business will fold, many of them. Unemployment will surge when the small business goes out. You don't hear that from the Democrats, but that's exactly what would happen. And what is the Republican plan? Hello? Still waiting. I'm Bill O'Reilly. I approve the message by writing it. You can reach me, Bill at BillO'Reilly.com, Bill at BillO'Reilly.com, name in town if you wish to opine. Let's go to the mail. Craig, concierge member. Bill, you keep saying that England and France are bankrupt. Is the United States bankrupt with $40 trillion in debt? We have no way to pay it off, and the debt seems escalating faster each year. We are not bankrupt because we can pay our bills. We have so much money coming in here from tariffs, you know, that lot of money coming from tariffs, from taxes, we're all taxed up to here, and from the sale of bonds. People still want American paper, what they call it, American investments. Dollar is still strong. So we're not bankrupt. As long as you can pay your bills, you're not bankrupt. You can owe, but France and UK can't pay their bills. That's the difference. Mitch Feinsod, Lake Worth Beach, Texas. Florida, not Texas. It appears the Islamists are taking over the left in France, England. Seems the same thing's happening in America with the Islamists taking over the Democrat Party. Worried they might succeed, should we be concerned? No, not with Islamists, because the geography makes it almost impossible for the mass migration that you are seeing in Europe, particularly in Spain and in England. Okay, so we're too far away. So Michigan been impacted, no doubt about it. Minnesota, yes. But it's not going to be a wave of Muslims. There's no way for them to get in here. What will happen, though, is the Democratic Party has now become so radical that they'll try to pass all the things that are ruining Europe. That's what will happen if they get power. In a moment, something you might not know. 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
3: 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As cooler weather descends on the USA, millions of people will travel the country to see some fall foliage. If you are a leafer, here are the best places in America to see the trees change color, as ranked by U.S. News and World Report. First up, Acadia National Park in Maine. The preserve's northern latitude makes it the first place in the country where the leaves change. Peak season begins early October. Next, the Berkshire Mountains, western Massachusetts. Situated 150 miles from Boston, the range boasts the most vibrant colors in the USA. It also has the most breweries per mile, in case you get thirsty. Charlottesville, Virginia. Travelers to the Blue Ridge should plan a trip for late October. If watching the leaves change bores you, you can visit Thomas Jefferson's historic estate, Monticello. Breckenridge, Colorado. Situated 10,000 feet above sea level in the heart of the Rockies, Breckenridge is one of the first places in Colorado to witness fall colors. While the trees usually peak by late September, the season can linger into October. Other locations near the top: Hudson Valley, New York; Central Oregon; the Poconos in Pennsylvania; and the Ozark Mountains. The number one place for fall foliage this year: Stowe, Vermont. The highest peak in that state is one of the most picturesque places in New England. 90% of the town is covered by sugar maple trees. By mid-October, the leaves turn bright red, orange, and yellow. And here's something else you might not know. Fall travel, one of the fastest growing sectors in the tourism industry. 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
12: When you need to know.
13: It will be public. I'm Lisa Lacerra, Fox News. The Pentagon says the December execution of Fort Hood shooter Nidal Hassan will be live-streamed.
14: Hassan was convicted of killing 13 people and injuring dozens more in a mass shooting at Fort Hood in Texas in 2009. Hassan, who was an Army psychiatrist at the time, said the shooting was an attempt to prevent soldiers from deploying to Afghanistan to kill Muslims. Earlier this week, Pentagon spokesman Sean Parnell said President Trump approved the execution that will be carried out by a firing squad. In an interview Thursday, Secretary Pete Hegseth said the execution would be public. The last military execution took place in 1961.
13: Fox's Jared Halpern at the White House. Hurricane Isaias, now a Category 2 storm as it takes aim at the Gulf Coast. Fox Weather's Robert Ray is in Pensacola, Florida.
15: Many people here are preparing, whether you're a first responder, government official, tourist, or resident. Everyone here from the panhandle of Florida across into Alabama, the Gulf Shores, Mobile Bay, Mississippi, and Louisiana, boarding up not only structures, restaurants, homes, and getting ready for what is to come. On top of all of that, this is the first hurricane in the Atlantic Basin because of the Super El Nino, and so it's been a little bit, but the people here are taking it extremely seriously.
13: 25 counties in northern Florida under a state of emergency, and Alabama Governor Kay Ivey has ordered non-residents to leave Gulf Shores, Orange Beach, and Dolphin Island. Heavy rain from the storm is possible into the weekend as far north as Tennessee and North Carolina. The NYPD says federal law enforcement shot and wounded a person at about 4 o'clock this afternoon in the Bronx. Few details are available. An FBI spokesman says an evidence response team is responding to the scene to assist the Department of Homeland Security. 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
13: A federal judge in New York City has denied bond for the wife of former Venezuelan President Nicolas Maduro.
17: As protesters demanded the release of Nicolas Maduro's wife, Celia Flores, outside the courthouse in Lower Manhattan. Inside, her lawyers argued that Flores should be released due to health conditions that could be better treated at a medical facility instead of behind bars. Flores and Maduro, who already face drug trafficking charges and have been behind bars since January, also now face additional criminal charges. A superseding indictment alleges that they, along with other members of the Maduro administration, engaged in torture, rape, and murder to keep power in Venezuela. In New York City, Tanya J. Powers, Fox News.
13: After an 8-month stay at the International Space Station, four astronauts are back on Earth. The American, French, and Russian astronauts had replaced a crew that left early in a medical evacuation. A legendary bombshell and a current star who have drawn comparisons are related.
18: A new study says actress and model Sydney Sweeney and the legendary Marilyn Monroe are related. MyHeritage says the actresses are ninth cousins. Once removed, they share a mutual ancestor, an early English settler in 1600s Massachusetts. The Hollywood icon has been previously compared to the Euphoria star, notably when Sweeney wore a white dress at the housemaid premiere in December of 25, that resembled Monroe's iconic white skirt blowing look in The 7-Year Itch. Roy Mandel, director of research at MyHeritage, said in part seeing their paths align on a deeper level inspired us to look for a real bond. He added, in part, it's a powerful reminder that humanity is one vast family tree. Michelle Polino, Fox News.
13: PepsiCo says it's raising prices on Doritos and some sodas and will cut corporate costs in the coming weeks after posting disappointing third quarter results in North America. I'm Lisa Lucera. This is Fox News.
8: 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Now your local forecast from the Hanson Paving Weather Center.
11: Lows dip down to about 46 tonight under partly cloudy skies. Southerly winds around 5 miles per hour. High of 72 tomorrow. Lows dip down to about 60 tomorrow night. Ample sunshine expected Saturday with daytime highs approaching 86. 81 Sunday. I'm Staff Meteorologist Paul Frombly on KNSI. Right now, it's 63 degrees.
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0: Welcome back to the Ramsey Show here in the Fairwinds Credit Union studio. I'm Jade. This is John, taking calls about your life and money. That's what we've been doing. We're going to keep doing that because Connor is here from New York City, New York. All right, Connor, in the Big Apple, what's going on? Connor? Oh, Connor left me. That's okay. I don't take it personally when that happens. We'll just go to
1: it's
0: Clay.
1: It's been happening to me my whole life. Oh, no, Deloney's calling. Hang up.
0: We'll just go to Clay in Macon, Georgia. He was like, it ain't Dave. What's going on? What's up, Clay?
2: Hey, Jaden, John. Me and my wife are 24 and 20 and in baby step 3B. My question is, should we continue to invest 6% of our income while saving for down payment for a house that will take around 5 to 6 years to save, or should we lower that amount? The other thing is how to save when house prices keep going up every year, and we're thinking about getting a house that's around 250K, but afraid that prices will go up even more, and we'll just be constantly saving and take forever to get there.
0: Okay. Whew, that was a lot. You got it all out there, Clay. Okay. I want to make sure I heard everything you said, because you said a lot and you said it fast. Baby step 3B, you're putting 6% into investing right now, and then you're putting the rest towards the down payment. You think it's going to take you 6 years to do the down payment, but you're also worried the goalpost is going to move. Did I get that?
2: Yes.
0: Okay, so there's a bit of a rule of thumb here that you can think through, because for those listeners, baby step 3B is the baby step where you're saving your down payment. And a lot of people don't know this, but you can do it simultaneously with baby step 4, which is saving 15% of your income. Now, what Clay is talking about is how do we do that dance? Because obviously it can take longer when that income is kind of being split like that. So you have a couple of options here, Clay. Number one, you guys are so, so young. And I'm going to tell you right now, this is the option that I'm pushing for. You're so young. You're 20 and 24. You have a lot of time to invest. So I would temporarily pause investing and I would just throw my money at baby step 3B. That's one option that you have, and that's the one that I would push for. The second option that you have is what you're doing now, which is you can split it, but I would only, if it's going to take you beyond 2 years, at a certain point, I would stop splitting it and I would still go wholeheartedly into baby step 3B, because the longer that you split it, the more time it's going to take away from your ability to really invest when it's time. Does that make sense?
2: Yeah, that makes sense. I also do have $53,000 in retirement already. So that's the other thing. Like, I have that much, and I was wondering if it just makes sense just put it all the way down to zero and just go full throttle into saving for a down payment.
0: Like I said, I would, because somebody's 24 and somebody's 20, right? Are you 24?
2: Yes, correct.
0: Yeah, and your wife's 20. Man, you guys have so much time to invest. And when you do, it's going to be 15% of your income. It's going to be the whole shebang. And you're going to be able to make up some time like that. Plus, gosh, time and compounding interest is like the number one key. So let's pretend if you say, you know what, we're not going to do the 6% right now. We're just going to invest everything. I shouldn't say invest. We're just going to put all of the money on the down payment. Well, now your time frame went from 6 years to what? 5?
2: Yeah, something like that. Yep.
0: And let's assume that during that time, we're also picking up extra work. We don't have kids yet. We're working like crazy people because we're making this the number one priority. It's our number one goal. Let's pretend we can get that down to, I don't know, maybe 4.5 years.
2: Yeah, I'm worried.
0: So that

0: we can feel good. We're making
1: it, the number of folks who cast feelings into the future and don't cast actual like data points, right? Mm-hmm. And data points will move and change, but they give you true benchmarks, right?
0: Yeah.
1: It's the difference between taking off for a run and being like, it's about 10 miles. No, if I'm going to run 10 miles, I want to know exactly how far 10 miles is, right?
0: Exactly. Because
1: it might be 13.
0: Yeah, right? Exactly. And so just going back to that point, I want to make sure I say it clearly. So when you're deciding between baby step 3 and 4, once it goes beyond kind of the 3 to 4 year point, if it was going to take them more than 3 or 4 years to save up that down payment, I would turn back on investing at least at some percentage, just so that they're, you know, not missing out on that compounding interest. In their case, I wasn't such a stickler about it because they're so young, for crying out loud. If they were in their 40s, I'd probably be way more of a stickler.
1: I would be
0: about
1: tempted
0: that.
1: In that situation to take any sort of match my company was offering.
0: Yeah, I mean, they could, and that's probably what he's doing because he's putting 6% in there now.
1: Yeah.
0: But I mean, with real estate prices now, it's like, bro, you need whatever.
1: Penny. Yeah, every penny we got, yeah.
0: Full firepower. Carol is, actually, you know what? Let me go to, Carol, I'm going to take you next. Let's go to these social questions because we haven't done one yet today.
1: Okay.
0: We have a really great social community. You can get out there on Facebook community. All of us are on socials, on TikTok, on social. So get out there and see what we're talking about. Well, this is Jan from the Ramsey Baby Steps community. She says, for the emergency fund amount, are we supposed to include all of our budget items, like our sinking funds, our fund money, our vacation savings, or just the four walls? I think this is a really good question, John, because it requires, I mean, again, we're talking about large sums of money here. So it's actually somewhere in between that, Jan. The way I like to think about it is, if you got laid off today, if I got laid off today, what I would be going, okay, I'm cutting this from my budget. This no longer matters to me. So I'd be cutting out things like my nails, my personal trainer. I'd be cutting back on, you know, DoorDash.
1: We're not doing that vacation.
0: We're not doing that vacation. So it's your budget without all the bells and whistles. It's not, I don't think you want to go all the way down to just your four walls, because the truth is, if you got laid off, you wouldn't want to live like that for very long,
1: sure.
0: Right?
1: Yeah.
0: So it's somewhere in between there where it's like, hey, I don't have all the bells and whistles, but I also kind of have a standard of living. And I think if you do that, then you'll have just the right amount of money.
1: And I'll say not the counter to that, I guess I'll the extension to that, where I see people get into major, major trouble is they have a major life event. They lose a spouse. They get laid off. Both them and their spouse gets laid off. And they want to keep their lifestyle exactly the same.
0: Mm.
1: And even if you have 6 months of expenses paid up, you got to be wise about, hey, our whole world is different now. That means we have to live differently. We have to, we're not only grieving the loss of our spouse or grieving the loss of our jobs, but we're also grieving the loss of that vacation we're not going to take.
0: Right.
1: We're grieving the loss of the big Christmas we were going to have. Because you don't know how long those things are going to go. You don't know if your next job is going to be a 25% decrease in pay for a season. Who knows what that's going to look like? So that doesn't mean you have to cut every streaming service where you're just staring at the wall and you can never go back to rice and beans. That's not what that means. But be wise, understanding our life is different now and we have to spend accordingly.
0: Good word.

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7: 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Now your local forecast from the Hanson Paving Weather Center.
8: Partly cloudy tonight with lows around 44. Northeast winds around 5 miles per hour. Mainly clear skies tomorrow. High temperatures reach up to 72. Lows around 59 tomorrow night. Mainly sunny and dry Saturday and Sunday. Mid-80s Saturday, low 80s by Sunday. I'm meteorologist Paul Trombley on KNSI. Currently 61.
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0: All righty, let's head back to the phone lines. Now we're ready for Carol, who's in Houston, Texas. Hey, Carol, how can we help out?
1: Hi, I'm just wondering if y'all can help me figure out if I'm having a dumb idea here.
0: Okay.
1: I'm 54 and I'm on disability.
0: Okay.
1: Now, and I also have, through my old job, a long-term disability insurance plan. Now, that insurance company wants to give me a $90,000 payout, but...
2: I bet they do.
1: Yeah, and because it'll be almost $200,000
2: yep.
1: if it pays me out for the entire time.
2: Correct.
1: Now, my maybe crazy idea is because I'm not earning money, I can't contribute to anything except a brokerage account. For the little leeway that I have, I can't put anything in anything else. And I thought maybe if I took the payout and then I could work some, I think I can work enough to earn that back, but I could, then it would be earned income that I could contribute.
0: Right.
2: Is it an ONOC or an INEOC? I mean, can you get the payout and go back to work? Or if you go back to work, does the payout end?
1: I don't think it's a one-time deal.
2: No. I'm sorry. I used the wrong words there on payout. While you're receiving long-term disability claims,
1: if I got a big lump sum,
2: No. Here's what I'm saying. So let's say you had long-term disability insurance and you were a surgeon and you hurt your hands. Is in that long-term disability, depending on which type you have, would continue to pay you even if you stopped being a surgeon, but you went and became a surgeon professor. You'd still be getting paid on the insurance because you can't do surgery anymore, but you can go get another job. Some, depending on which type of long-term disability insurance you have, the moment you go get another job, the benefit ends.
1: Well, what I was thinking, I wasn't even thinking about it from the insurance company side. I was thinking about it from the majority of my living expenses is the actual governmental disability.
0: Mm-hmm.
1: And then this supplemental is what I'm talking about.
0: They're two separate.
1: Yeah.
0: So tell us the numbers and we can help you. So what do you get from your government disability?
1: It's... After my Medicare, my medical, it's $3,041.
0: Okay, $3,041. And you're telling us that that's enough. Is that enough to sustain your life every month, or that's not enough?
1: It's not. That's the supplemental insurance, long-term insurance that I'm getting is about $1,500 a month. And that's who wants to give me a payout.
0: I understand.
1: Rather than Okay.
0: So my question is, you're trying to decide, do I take the $90,000 and invest it, or do I take the $200,000 over time and I never get a chance to make that money grow, right? Because it's dripped out to me at just enough that gets me by, right?
1: Yes.
0: Okay. So then the question then becomes John's question, which is, if you begin working, will the supplemental go away? Like, will they say we're revoking the $90,000 because you now have a job and you are clearly no longer on disability? Do you see what we're saying? We want to make sure that we understand what type of policy this is so that if you do, so that you know if you even have the option, yes, I'm going to take the lump sum. I'm going to park that so that I can get a return for the rest of my life versus having this payout that's going to cap out at $200,000.
2: My problem with you getting the 90,
1: yeah.
2: the 90s, the 90 lump sum is that you can't pay your bills now.
0: But if she can go get another job, she can cover that $1,500.
2: But you would lose your government assistance, wouldn't you?
1: Well, I don't believe so, because if you get disability, you can make up to $1,600 and something in addition. That's why I'm allowed to get this supplemental, because uh-huh. the two together I'm not getting more than the $1,600.
2: But it sounds like, given your financial picture, would it uh-huh. make more sense for you to keep both of the disability checks that you got coming in and go get some work and begin squirreling that money away? Because here's what I'm afraid is going to happen. I'm afraid you're going to take the lump sum, put it all in investments, work for 6 months, and realize you can't do as much as you thought you could. And now you're in a big mess because you can't pay your bills every month.
1: Right. But I can't work as well because my government benefits at $1,500 extra, I'm about $150 off of what you're allowed to get. So you're right. Maybe it's just a stupid idea.
2: Nothing's a stupid idea. No, I'm glad you called. And we're thinking about this in real time.
0: Yeah, it's not stupid. It's just you knowing the parameters of your benefits.
2: Right.
0: And I think that's the thing that John and I, we don't know exactly what you have going on. And so we don't want to do something that pulls.
2: What's the age cap on them?
0: Uh-huh.
2: Like, when does the government disability stop paying? And when is there an age cap?
1: 65.
2: 65?
1: So 11 years.
2: Okay. And is there an age cap on your long-term disability as well? Is it 65 also?
1: Yes.
2: Okay. To me, this...
1: But your question you asked, that's what I need to find out, because I didn't think about that. I thought once they stopped, about getting the lump sum and then maybe them being able to claw it back. I don't know.
2: Well, my bigger concern for you is I think you have an expense issue.
1: Okay.
2: Because, I mean, even if you put $90,000 away over 10 years, it will grow some, but it's not going to grow enough. And I'm doing math off the top of my head here. It's not going to grow enough to pay $4,600 in monthly expenses. And that's without any medical support or any other things that just happen as part of natural aging. And that's staring you in the face 10 years from now when both of these checks stop coming in.
0: Well, I don't think the SSDI, I don't believe you're going to lose that. It's just going to turn into more of a retirement benefit. You'll keep that. I'm more wondering about this long-term disability. And generally when that converts, you don't lose the amount. My bigger thing is, over time, if we know that the government SSDI isn't going to be enough for you, what are we going to do to close the gap? Because there is going to be a time where your long-term disability runs out. We can all agree on that.
2: And that's where I'm wondering if you have an expenses issue.
1: Okay.
2: So tell me about the $4,500 a month it takes to keep your household afloat.
1: You mean like what everything costs?
2: Yes, ma'am.
1: I'm renting. That's $1,325.
2: Okay.
1: And I don't have all the categories boiled down, but I'm basically the supplemental pays the $1,325, and I have a little bit left over. And all my the living expenses, utilities, transportation, all of that comes out of the disability check.
2: That adds up to $3,000 plus?
1: I have a little bit. Like, I have, like, maybe $200.
2: Okay. All right. That's really helpful for me. You're not living large. You don't have a 4,000-square-foot house that you're spending $3,000 a month on, right? Okay.
1: No.
2: So you don't have a lot of margin there to even work with.
1: No.
0: Okay. I think the key to this entire thing is... the thing that matters most is the SSDI. That's not going anywhere. When you turn 65, it's just going to convert into Social Security, and it's likely going to stay the same. The thing that we have to solve for is we've got to get you working, and you can work to a certain extent. If we can get you working, then that means any extra that we have, we can start to invest it and have a little bit of a nest egg going forward so that you can close that gap, because things are only going to get more expensive and that benefit is only going to increase so much. So if there is work that you can do and it's not going to cause you to lose your long-term disability, I would do it, and I would invest anything extra in a Roth IRA.

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2: When you need to know, your weather is on KNSI. Now your local forecast from the Hanson Paving Weather Center.
3: Partly cloudy tonight with lows around 44. Northeast winds around 5 miles per hour. Mainly clear skies tomorrow. High temperatures reach up to 72. Lows around 59 tomorrow night. Mainly sunny and dry Saturday and Sunday. Mid-80s Saturday, low 80s by Sunday. I'm meteorologist Paul Trombley on KNSI. Currently 61.
4: Fox News, I'm Tom Rigotti. Hurricane Isaias is expected to make landfall along the Gulf Coast late Friday. Fox Weather's Haley Myers in Mobile, Alabama.
5: We have hurricane warnings in effect for portions of the coast, along with storm surge warnings and watches as that surge becomes a growing concern. A peak surge, especially for Mobile Bay, could be anywhere as much as 7 feet on top of astronomical high tide. Multiple state governors have declared states of emergency while mandatory and voluntary evacuations are underway.
4: The storm is expected to track east toward Florida. Convicted mass shooter's execution can be seen live. Fox's Jared Halpern reports.
6: The December execution of Nadal Hassan will be live-streamed, the Pentagon says. Hassan was convicted of killing 13 people and injuring dozens more in a mass shooting at Fort Hood in Texas in 2009.
4: Hassan was an Army psychiatrist at the time. 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

0: Alrighty, guys. 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All righty, guys, let's go right back to the phone lines. We've got Dominic, who's in Dallas, Texas. Hey, Dominic, you're up.
1: Hi, Jade and John. I have a little story, but basically I'm 21. I'm debt-free, and I'm a couple of weeks away from 100,000 net worth, and I didn't get there super easily. For the past 2 years, I've been working. Like, I've been going to college full-time and working, like, warehouse-like work full-time.
0: Good.
1: And, like, I was saving for, like, this dream car. And I didn't know anything about, like, financial literacy or everything. And last year, I kind of went through, like, this kind of hard breakup. And then right after that ended, this dream car of mine that I was wanting, like, it, like, came to me.
0: Oh, and then, interesting. Like,
1: whenever, yeah.
0: So what car is it that you want to buy, Dominic? You want to buy a dream car, and you're feeling weird about it. That's what I'm getting from this.
1: Oh, no, I got it. And then the engine kind of exploded on Christmas Eve. Oh. And then I was, like, really scared because I was in debt, like, on that car.
0: Oh, you didn't pay cash for it.
1: On it. No.
2: All right, so what's your question, brother?
1: I feel like 25. I feel like it's just, I'm debt-free now because I've got rid of the car. So it's just like...
0: Good.
2: Awesome.
0: So how can we help today?
2: Well done.
1: Things, materialistic things are just like worthless. And like, I guess like, what is like the purpose? Because
0: basically is like money is not that hard. Okay, so...
1: Yeah, I have really high existential intelligence, but it's just, what is like the purpose of like whenever money is like kind of easy to me and then I could see like, how it is hard to like everyone else.
0: So let's try to help
1: I
0: you.
1: I don't know. Like,
0: I think this is right up John's like area because John, this yeah. This is, well, reminding
2: let me
0: of
2: ask
0: you,
2: Dominic. Let me ask you this. Let me see here, Dominic. Dominic, you there?
1: Yeah.
2: Okay. Why don't you just work and give all your money away? Help out the less fortunate.
1: Work and give all your money.
2: Yeah.
1: Well, I grew up very poor.
2: Oh, hold on. I know that. But answer that question for me.
1: Why don't I just work and give it all away? Like everything?
2: Okay, see, you're making my point for me, okay? You had a bad experience with a breakup. You had your heart broken. It got wrapped up into a car.
1: Yeah.
2: Even the way you say, like, it came to me, right?
1: Yeah.
2: And it didn't heal that breakup. It didn't make you feel like more of what you thought it was going to make. And it was probably a nice car.
1: Yeah.
2: And because you bought it on payments, when it did blow up, it caused a financial crisis and an existential crisis in your life. Fair?
1: Yeah.
2: All those things are fair. So you've got a bunch of emotions and wrapped up into this thing called a thing, right?
1: Mm-hmm.
2: And you said making money's easy. You're not afraid of hard work. That's incredible. That will set you up. Here's what money buys you. Right? It buys you options. It doesn't buy you happiness. I mean, to a degree, there's a bunch of social science on this. It buys you options. It buys you margin for taking care of your loved ones, serving those in your community, buying a place where you feel safe and warm and have a family one day where they will feel safe and warm. It gives you the opportunity to have some rest and relaxation after you've been putting in all these long hours.
1: Yeah.
2: And so it buys you not self-worth. I've sat with people who have net worth far beyond what I could ever imagine having, and they are as hollow as a dead tree, right? And so if you go to it thinking this car is going to save me, it's going to heal me, it's going to make me feel like more of a man or whatever you thought, that's going to fail you 100 times out of 100. If you think, I got $100,000 in cash, I'm going to buy a good used car because I'm 21, I don't need some stupid fancy car, and it's more comfortable to get you from A to B, that's not a bad thing.
1: Mm-hmm.
2: Right? So you get to decide, brother, what what money means to you. I would just challenge you as a 21-year-old, keep working hard and keep socking money away. And if it's a part of who you want to be, give a big chunk of it away. You said there's the least fortunate. You grew up poor. You grew up struggling. Awesome. Take care of those that you think need help. But don't let this one situation that happened to you in your early 20s define like this meta decision that all things and all pursuits and all is useless, useless, useless. That's a pretty hollow life. What do you think, Jade?
0: I'm 100% with you. I think he's young and he's just feeling a type of way because he spent a bunch of money on his car and it blew up. Yeah. I'm way more simplistic. I'm like, your car blew up, man. That sucks.
2: And you bought on payments, which is, yeah. I mean, one of the reasons the shows exist, because it doesn't matter how nice your car is, at some point it will stop running. His just stopped real soon on Christmas Eve of all times, right?
0: 100%. Yeah, he'll be all right. He's back to being debt free. He's got a long time to figure out the ins and outs. But I like what you said. Be generous. If you don't want it, give it to somebody else who can do something with it.
2: Well, until you where I want to push on is 20, like early 20s, like even early 30s. But this sense of it's all, everything's meaningless, and that's my pass to not work real hard. That's my pass to not try to be excellent in super successful. That's not what I mean. Excellent in whoever you're trying to serve and help. And if you try to make money as an ends to make money, it's a generally pretty hollow. I mean, that finish line will always move. Once you become a millionaire, you want to become a billionaire. Once you become a billionaire, you become a trillionaire. Like, it just becomes this moving thing. If you want to make money because you're serving people, that's amazing. That's awesome.
0: Yeah. Yeah.
2: If your business is in service to others.
0: Yes.
2: I had a conversation with Dave once, and it was just us. We were driving somewhere, and I said something about having a business that's in service to customers. And he said, well, I'll stop right there. That is business.
0: Yeah.
2: And if you're doing, I'm not going to classify that as a true business. A true business wakes up every day in service of somebody, in some to get your packages to get toothbrushes made, to whatever it is, to get your driveway power washed. But it's in service to somebody. And if you're rewarded for that, great. Then you get to decide if you want to buy fancy cars, you want to give it all away, whatever you want to do with it.
0: Absolutely. Yeah, I'm not going to belabor it too long, but I think he's just a young guy. And I think the older we get, we kind of develop a maturity to your point of money buys options, and it allows you to do things like take care of people and be healthy and have insurance and all those things that are not necessarily flashy. But when you don't have them, you sure know when you don't have
2: them.
0: And I think that's the wrap up. Let's go back to the social questions. I like these. This is from our social community again, Ramsey Baby Steps community. Let me see if I can find one that's along the lines of what we're talking about. I don't think we have one. All right, so let's go with this one. Jennifer says, I'm $8,000 away from my fully funded emergency fund goal. Should hit it by December. I usually keep one paycheck amount in my checking account as a buffer. Should I use some of that money to accelerate my emergency fund savings? Okay, I see what she's saying. It took me a second to get it. All right, so there's a difference, John. We talk about this. There's a buffer or like a cushion amount that you keep in your checking account. I'm sure you keep one. It took me a long time to realize I needed one, but I have one too. And then you've got your emergency fund. And then you've got, I don't know, sinking funds and things like that. Your cushion needs to be a reasonable amount, but if you're in debt or if you're not in baby step 3 yet, it doesn't need to be so much that it's stopping you from accomplishing your goals.
2: It needs to be very small.
0: It needs to be small. And a way that I like to think of it is like, what's the worst thing that could happen that could throw you off? You forget your Amazon subscription is coming through. Like, what is it, $120 these days?
2: Right?
0: So it doesn't need to be thousands, and it doesn't need to be hundreds, probably, if you're in baby step 2, not quite through baby step 3. So yeah, if you have extra there and you're trying to accelerate, go ahead and move it over to a reasonable extent.

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3: Talking with Nick Erkins, Erkins Water. Nick, great to see you, sir.
4: Hey, you too, Bob. Appreciate it.
3: You know, I have turned on the faucet in the fall, living in a community where the water is treated, but I have still turned on that faucet in the fall, and I smell that musty stuff. What is that?
4: Yeah, we'll get that sometimes on a addition of a city that is maybe at the very end of the water line, at the end of the water main. Doesn't get used very often, or it's a lot of people leaving for the winters and coming back, and that water's sitting stagnant in that big 6 or 4 inch water main pipe.
3: Right.
4: So sometimes, you know, just the city doing hydrant flushings aren't quite enough, and then you get some stagnant water. Typically, a good carbon filter or backwashing carbon filter can help with that stagnation. It's kind of removing any sort of solids that may have precipitated out of the water, and then just kind of adapting and helping with that taste.
3: Folks, reach out to Erkins Water. Again, as close as a phone call away, they're in Cold Spring, 685-8762. Erkins Water.
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8: Partly cloudy tonight with lows around 44. Northeast winds around 5 miles per hour. Mainly clear skies tomorrow. High temperatures reach up to 72. Lows around 59 tomorrow night. Mainly sunny and dry Saturday and Sunday. Mid-80s Saturday, low 80s by Sunday. I'm meteorologist Paul Trombley on KNSI. Currently 61.
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0: So guys, in this show, we're always trying to help you think differently about your life and your money. And if we've been successful about that, share it. Share the episode. Share the highlight that you saw that was like, man, this one right here, this one really hit. Share it with people around you. Hit the little paper airplane button or subscribe to it. Text it. DM it. All that stuff is good, not just for us, but for you, because you're sharing a message of hope. You're sharing the thing that helped you. All right. Let's go to our scripture of the day. Remember, guys, this is Romans 16:19. It says, everyone has heard about your obedience, so I rejoice because of you. But I want you to be wise about what is good and innocent about what is evil. Norman Vincent Peale said, nothing is more confusing than people who give good advice but set a bad example. Ooh, it's a sick burn. All right. Let's go to Matthew's in Sacramento, California. Hey, Matthew, how can we help today?
1: Hey, guys, how are you?
0: Doing all right. How can we help?
1: So I bought a car about 6 months ago or so, and I absolutely hate it, and I want to sell it. But my thing is that the car is about $5,000 to $6,000 in negative equity. So should I just keep paying payments on it, or should I sell it and then pay the rest with some money I have in my stocks?
0: Yeah, I would. If you have the cash that you can cover the amount that it's underwater, even if that means, you know, selling off non-retirement investing, I would do that.
2: And you have get to, out of this. You have to cash out enough to where you could get yourself another car.
0: Mm-hmm. How much do you have in stocks?
1: I have about 5,000 in stocks.
0: Okay. So then, yeah, you can cover it. And then what would you do for your vehicle? Because that's just enough to cover the underwater part.
1: I do have a few thousand dollars put away that I just go buy a little beater, because I travel for work so much that I need something that's good on gas too.
0: Okay. I like that. I like that suggestion. There's no point in you getting a loan from the bank if you had the cash to do it and cover it.
1: Okay.
0: Yeah, that's what I would say. Thanks for the call. That's a good one. And by the way, for anybody listening, that's something that we come up against a lot, John, is when people are trying to pay off debt or they're just trying to be a person who no longer does car payments. It's like, yeah, I want to get out of this. And you're all excited. And then when you go look up the value of your car on Kelley Blue Book, you realize, oh my gosh, I'm upside down 7,000 or 10,000 or whatever it is. And it's like, okay, I can't do it. And you stop there. But the truth is you can. You can either do what this guy did, which is look around and see if you can find the cash for it. Or if your credit is still somewhat decent, you can try to get a personal loan or get a loan from the credit union or pick up some cash somewhere that you can borrow for the difference. And that's the only time we would say to do something like that, because the truth is you're going down in value. You're taking a high amount of debt and you're pushing it down because you're getting out of the car loan. And so it's better to have a $6,000 debt than a $30,000 debt. And that's how that works. Let's go to Tyler, who's in Austin, Texas. Hey, Tyler, how can we help?
3: Hello, can y'all hear me?
2: Yeah, we got you, man. What's up?
3: Okay, perfect. I just had a few quick questions on my financial situation. I've got a little bit of debt, 26 years old, have made good money, but just kind of trying to make sure that I prepare myself for the future. Started a Roth IRA about 4 years ago. I have about 40 grand in there, but I have about 17 or 18,000 in student loans. And then that's all the debt I had. And then I ran into a car problem. It seems that that's the common consensus, among callers. But so I had a truck that was, I had paid off $10,000 on it and then had probably about 10,000 remaining. And then the transmission went out and it was going to be a $7,000 expense. And then there was a few more coolant pump needed to be replaced. There was like a few more expenses and it all totaled up to around like 11 or 12,000.
0: Uh-huh.
3: And to me, it didn't really make sense to, if the expenses outweighed the cost of the vehicle,
0: yeah,
3: it didn't really make sense to do that. So I sold it. I got 11,000 for the truck,
0: okay,
3: which was pretty unfortunate because I bought it for 20 just a year ago. But obviously didn't plan on the transmission going out. And so I got another truck for around 20 grand. Probably see the theme here is that I like trucks.
0: Are you paying cash when you're buying these trucks? Like, what, are you going into debt for them?
3: So the last one I had, it was 20 grand. I paid 10 from selling the previous one and then also put like 5 grand down.
0: Well, let me ask about this most recent truck. This most recent truck, did you pay cash for it or are you on payments?
3: Payments.
0: Okay. So how much do you owe on the truck at this point?
3: Like 19.5.
0: Okay, so we've got 18,000 in student loans, 19.5 on the truck. Any other debt that we need to know about?
3: No, ma'am.
0: Okay. So where's your question?
3: My question is, so I've got about 40,000 in my Roth IRA.
0: Mm-hmm.
3: I want to get debt free as quick as possible, like no truck payments. I want to get rid of these student loans as quick as possible. My question is, how much should I keep in my Roth? Because the thing is, my student loans, the interest rate's like 2.5-3%. The truck rate is about 5.5%.
2: You're not gonna pull anything out of your Roth.
0: Yeah. We're not doing that.
2: That money's set because you'll pay it's like taking out a loan at what, 30%+? You'll pay 20% penalty plus the income tax on it. We're not pulling that money out.
0: Now, what I would do is I would stop contributing to the Roth. I would pause investing and make sure you have all of your income. And then I would tackle this debt, smallest to largest, using the income that you have. And John is exactly right about the fees and what you're going to pay on that. On draining out your Roth IRA, but also it's also about a habit that you are introducing into your life, which is I'm doing something I know I shouldn't do in order to solve a problem. I'm solving a problem with a problem, and you don't want to introduce that. You want to go ahead and bite the bullet and do the right thing to solve the problem. And that's just a behavioral thing there. So yeah, I would do that. Likely, I don't know, is this student loan broken into smaller pieces or is it just one loan for 18,000?
3: There's like four or five and they're all, collected together into one. There's a word for it. I can't think of it right now.
2: Consolidated?
3: Consolidate, yes.
0: Okay. So there's one payment. And so I would focus on that. And in the meantime, this $19,000 truck, are you upside down on it or is it right side up?
3: Like if I were to sell it today, I mean, yeah, I could probably sell it for 21 or 22.
0: Okay, so you're in a good space with that. If you can pay off this truck in 2 years or less, I'd keep it. And I would just chuck away at that, and that's including the student loans. If you can all do all of this in 2 years or less, you can keep the truck, pay it off if you love it, and I'm good with it. But if you look at this and you go, I don't think I can do it, I don't make enough or whatever, then I would go ahead and consider selling the truck and just downgrading slightly because you have actually a little bit of equity in there, weirdly enough. You must have put a decent amount down on that, but that's what I would
2: do. How much do you make, Tyler, a year?
3: So that's another issue we ran into. I was making 97, and then I left my job to go into ministry, making 45-50. So that's kind of where this all hit me, of like, I need to take these things seriously now.
2: Yeah.
3: I've done that by like starting a Roth and also have some cat. I have a little bit of money in the 401k.
2: Let's call this out. You made a decision to half your income and you did it for a noble purpose. Great. But when you called, you said two things that I just want to highlight here. One is I ran into a car problem. So, you know, ... as though that gave full license to put math aside for a bit and go buy a $20,000 truck. And then you said underneath that, you get it. I like trucks. I do too. I'm from Texas also. Like, I get it.
3: Yeah.
2: But when we make the decision to sacrifice half of our income, then a lot of the things that we quote unquote like, those are going to get put by the wayside because we made a decision to pursue something bigger than us. Great. Then we're going to drive a used Prius, and that's what we're going to do for a while. And as a Texan, I did that, right? So I've been there too, and I didn't like it, but it was what it was, and I got great gas mileage. But when you make big sacrifices like that, that sacrifice usually extends beyond just the income. It also extends to the sacrifices you got to make around it.
0: Yeah, John's exactly right. Well, thank you so much for your call, Tyler, and thank you guys so much for listening. Remember, there's ultimately only one way to financial peace, and that's to walk daily with the Prince of Peace, Christ Jesus.
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10: Taking aim at the Gulf, I'm Lisa Lacerra, Fox News. Hurricane Isai is now a Category 2 storm. Maximum sustained winds now at 100 miles per hour. Florida Governor Ron DeSantis declaring a state of emergency for 25 counties in the northern part of the state.
11: You are going to see potential for storm surge all the way down the Florida Panhandle. You will start to see a risk of tornadoes prior to the eye of the storm reaching landfall.
10: Landfall expected tomorrow evening or early Saturday. Georgia Governor Brian Kemp.
12: We expect Isaias to begin impacting Georgia overnight on Friday.
10: The National Hurricane Center says water from storm surge and high tide could reach 5 to 7 feet in parts of Alabama and Mississippi, and as much as 15 inches of rain could fall from Alabama to the Florida Panhandle and southwestern Georgia. The Trump administration